0: Colin McDonald, Assistant Attorney General for the DOJ's National Fraud Enforcement Division, announcing the first ever nationwide tax fraud surge.
1: Resulted in prosecutorial actions against 76 defendants in 45 days, whose alleged and proven crimes totaled an intended loss of over $490 million.
0: Noting this includes new charges against 31 defendants, including a man in Kansas sentenced to 51 months in prison.
1: Mr. Mwangi is a Kenyan national and businessman who collected Social Security and Medicare taxes from his employees, but pocketed the money for himself.
0: Adding those 31 defendants' alleged schemes targeted about $350 million in intended losses to taxpayers.
2: Fox's Kristen Goodwin. President Trump set to speak in Montana this hour, the second rally today in his stop of western states, to support congressional candidate Aaron Flint.
3: We have some great people there that are running, and I want to make sure they win. Because when I don't run, which, you know, in theory I'm not running, but I feel that I'm running, when I don't run, we get 49% less turnout. When I do run, we win easily.
2: Earlier, the president was in Bullhead, Arizona, in support of Andy Biggs. The congressman is running against incumbent Democratic Governor Katie Hobbs. The Pentagon is expanding its fight against drug traffickers, sending several hundred soldiers from the 10th Mountain Division in Fort Drum, New York, to Latin America. Fox News has confirmed the reporting of the New York Times. The first elements of the 600-soldier battalion have begun deploying to a new jungle training facility and will eventually train with local forces in Colombia and Honduras. 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
7: KCTV 5 First Warn 5 forecast.
8: Cloudy and cool this evening. Grab a jacket. Temperatures drop into the lower 60s. 30% chance that you'll need an umbrella for some light showers. Thursday, the first warning for the morning commute. We will have impacts from heavy rain, standing water. And once we get past that, a smaller chance of showers in the afternoon.
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18: Welcome. It is the Mark Levin Show. Ben Ferguson filling in for the great one. It is nice to have you with us wherever you are around the country. We've got a lot to chat about tonight, and if you want to get in touch with me, you can always call 877-381-3811, and you can follow me on X. By the way, how many of you are on X right now? If you're on there, follow me real quick. I just want to see what the population looks like. You can follow me at Ben Ferguson Show. All right, let's get to this story that is broken from Chuck Grassley. I want you to imagine something for me. I want you to imagine going to work. 99% of you are hardworking Americans listening to me. You pay your taxes, you follow the law, you raise your family, and you basically, you know, mind your own business. One day you decide, you know what, I like this guy by the name of Donald Trump, and I want to help him get elected because I like what he's saying and I like that he's America first. And so you decide to donate $5. Maybe you go big, you donate $20. Or maybe it's just you decide, I'm going to buy a red Make America Great Again hat. Now, maybe you purchase a Trump campaign t-shirt as well. Now, have you committed a crime by doing that? No. Did you threaten anybody? No. Have you done anything illegal? No. You just decided to buy a hat that says Make America Great Again, or a shirt, or a mug. What did you do? Legally, you exercised your constitutional right to participate in American politics in an American election. Fast forward to what we've now learned from a whistleblower. Imagine right now, and many of you may be finding this out right now, that your name, that your address, that your occupation, that your political affiliation, your donation history, and potentially, we're being told now, other personal financial information has now ended up in records obtained by federal prosecutors investigating Donald Trump. Ladies and gentlemen, that's exactly what's unfolding in Washington right now. The numbers we're being told is not like a couple of us. Like, I am for sure that the number of people that are listening to me right now, there is a significant number of you listening that are in the list I'm now telling you about, because the numbers are staggering. 639,000 that we know of. Let me say that again. 639,000 Republican donors, Republican voters, and Trump supporters were caught up in the weaponization of our government. Now, let me also be clear. That's the minimum number of people whose information was included in records obtained by Jack Smith's office and the Biden Justice Department, according to this new explosive whistleblower findings that have been released by Senator Chuck Grassley. That's more than 500,000 Americans. And here's what makes this story even more significant. Just 2 weeks ago, we were talking about 4,782 donors the donor checks that were obtained by Smith's investigators. So if you wrote a check to Donald Trump for president, 4,782 donor checks were obtained by Smith in his investigation, quote unquote. Now, that number has exploded. Grassley's committee has disclosed information involving at least 639,000 people, and that could be getting even bigger. It raises a question that every American should want answered, by the way. Why on earth did a federal criminal investigation involving Donald Trump need so much information about ordinary Americans who supported Donald Trump? The whistleblower, and let me just start with the breaking news. Chuck Grassley is the chairman of the Senate Judiciary Committee. He announced today that new whistleblower information reveals the scope of personal data obtained during the Arctic Frost investigation. Now, Arctic Frost, you may remember, was the FBI investigation that eventually became part of Jack Smith's special counsel investigation of Donald Trump's efforts, they claim, to overturn the 2020 elections. According to Grassley, subpoena returns reviewed by his committee contain information concerning at least, at a minimum, 639,000 Republican donors, not Democrats, and independent Republican donors, voters, and supporters. This wasn't simply a list of major political donors writing million-dollar checks either. The records include information about people making very small contributions. That would be you and me. Some donors were as little as $1. $1 got you on the FBI list. Somebody donated a dollar to a political campaign, and then the information about that donation ends up in material obtained by federal investigators, by the FBI. And the records weren't limited to names and donation amounts either, we're now being told, because of the whistleblower. According to Grassley, they included information such as your home addresses, your dates of birth, your occupations, even your employers, and then your political registration, and then all of your political donation histories that, of course, involve Donald Trump and other conservatives. It gets even worse. Some records included partial credit card information. Grassley says the records included information about people purchasing Trump campaign merchandise. We're talking about MAGA red hats. We're talking about campaign t-shirts. We're talking about MAGA mugs. We're talking about other campaign products that were offered. Now, why was information about people buying political merchandise included in the material that federal prosecutors obtained? And what was the investigative purpose? Was it to terrify Americans or put us on political hit lists? Was it to make us fearful to ever give a donation again to a Republican or conservative candidate? And then there's the other question. How was this information used, folks? And who determined what the government needed it for? Those are all questions the Justice Department should be able to answer, by the way. Now, the number that changes the story is also another part of this. This has changed a lot in the last few days. Because you just go back to September the 29th, and that's when Grassley said that Smith's team had obtained at least 4,782 checks from people who donated to Trump and Republican-aligned organizations. So it didn't even have to be Trump. It was just if you went and gave a check to a Republican-aligned organization, apparently that was enough to get your information into an investigation with the FBI. Now, we also learned the scope of this. Those checks came from donors across all 50 states. And personal checks also contain extremely sensitive financial information, right? Bank account numbers, routing numbers, signatures, home addresses. And that information was then given to the prosecutors. Now, that is circulating through a government investigation and circulating through a government, I would call it a hit list. Now, how do we go from 4,000 to 639,000 people? Well, apparently, they said anybody that had anything to do with Trump, let's just take all their data as well. And the new disclosure reveals a much larger universe of people who the government said under Jack Smith, under Joe Biden, we're going to spy on you and we're going to weaponize our government to come after you. Now, some of the donor information we're also being told went back all the way to 2005. So if you think, well, I didn't give a check to Donald Trump in the last presidential cycle, it didn't matter, or conservative group. This went all the way back to 2005. Donald Trump, by the way, didn't announce his presidential campaign, just to put this in perspective, until a decade later. It was 2015. In fact, if you go back to 2005, Donald Trump was a Democrat. Now, the investigation, they say, involved alleged efforts to overturn the 2020 election. So that goes back to this question. If the investigation was about Donald Trump in 2020, why were you going back and getting donor information all the way back to 2005 unless you were putting together a political hit list, a political enemies list? The other question is, what was the investigative jurisdiction for even obtaining donor information going back 15 years before the election that was at the center of this case? You understand why this was actually not about Donald Trump. This was about who do we hate and who do we want to go after and who's been giving money to Republicans since 2005. 15 years earlier, folks. 15 years. Now, let's also remember how we got here. When did this investigation begin? It began after the 2020 presidential election. The FBI was weaponized and began investigating what they said were efforts by Trump and his allies to overturn the election results. That investigation had the name Arctic Frost. In November of 2022, you had the Attorney General Merrick Garland, who appointed Jack Smith as a special counsel. You may remember that. This was to make sure that Donald Trump was never able to run for office and win or become the president again, even though he is right now, which is amazing, the best part of this story. Now, Smith brought federal criminal charges against Trump. Trump denied wrongdoing, challenged the prosecution. Smith maintained his investigation, quote, focused on alleged criminal conduct, not political beliefs. We now know that's a lie. The government had a, quote, legitimate responsibility, he claimed, to investigate potential crimes. Really? Because that's not what they were doing now based on the whistleblowers reporting. You had a government that investigated a political opponent to make sure they could take out that political opponent, so that political opponent could never be president again. That's what they were doing. And what they decided to do with that was say, hey, not only are we going after Donald Trump, let's go after the supporters. Because apparently, if you're a supporter of Donald Trump, you have no constitutional rights. You have no right to donate. You have no right to volunteer. You have no right to purchase campaign merchandise. You have no right to associate with any political organization connected to Donald Trump. But you have to understand, it wasn't even about Donald Trump. They went back to 2005 because it was about coming after you, not just Donald Trump. They wanted to make sure that you didn't have the right to participate in the political process without being treated as a criminal suspect simply because of your political beliefs. That is why the scope of these subpoenas matter. And let's also go back to what Jack Smith admitted. Jack Smith has already been questioned about his team's collection of donor information. During a Senate Judiciary Committee hearing September the 29th, Grassley pressed Smith about the financial records obtained during the investigation. And Smith acknowledged his team acquired financial information. He also defended the subpoenas as part of a, quote, criminal investigation. And he explained that he could not recall every subpoena issued by his team. Now, here's the distinction that you need to understand. Smith acknowledgement confirms that investigators obtained financial information. That is important because you have a guy that says, well, there was the existence of a criminal investigation and therefore it automatically justifies every request for information. No, it doesn't. And that's why Grassley's question matters now more than ever, because how do you get a 2020 investigation that goes to Donald Trump that somehow goes all the way back to 2005 donor information, a decade before Donald Trump even announced he was running for president when he was a Democrat? That doesn't make any sense. Why were they obtaining donor databases, entire databases, that contain information about people like you and I with no apparent connection to the alleged offense or crime they claim that they were investigating? That is why, like, these requests were clearly politically motivated. The Justice Department, by the way, did not take steps to protect information belonging to people who were not suspects. Because the 600 plus thousand people that they got this information on, like, if you gave a political donation in 05, you clearly were not a suspect. Or 06 or 07 or 08 or 9 or 10 or 11 or 12 or 13 or 14. Or 15, for that matter, or 16 or 17, because this was supposed to be at about the overturning of election in 2020. So why would they need my information or your information if you bought a MAGA hat in 2015 or 16 or 17 or 18 or 19, unless you were making a political enemies list? That is the question that you should be asking right now. And this is a question that not only raises serious privacy questions, but Americans deserve to know what happened with this information after they got it. Now, I want to go back to the campaign merchandise for a second. Why is buying a MAGA hat putting me on an FBI list? We're going to talk more about that coming up in a minute. 877-381-3811. 877-381-3811. Ben Ferguson filling in for the great one, Mark Levin. We'll be right back.
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18: Welcome back. It is the Mark Levin Show. Ben Ferguson filling in for the great one. 877-381-3811 is the number. I want to get back to Senator Chuck Grassley, this whistleblower, talking about how so many of us were spied on and our information was weaponized and used for a political enemies list. Let me go back to the campaign merchandise real quick. I think this is one of the details that will really resonate with so many Americans. You buying a MAGA hat, you order online, you pay for it, you wear it to a rally, and that should be, right, in theory, the end of the story. You're not involved in any alleged criminal conspiracy. You're not coordinating with political operatives. You're not accused of breaking the law. You're simply supporting a presidential candidate and a former president. Yet information about campaign merchandise purchasers was included in the records obtained by the investigators of the DOJ, the FBI. Why? Grassley's committee identified merchandise purchase information in the subpoena returns. And that leads us to a very basic question. What connection did these purchases have to the alleged crimes being investigated that, by the way, we now know were bogus, which was Donald Trump tried to overthrow the you know, and steal an election, right? Like that's what they were claiming they were investigating. So how is it that if you bought a hat, how is it that me buying that hat put me on a list? This sinks to high heavens, folks. High heavens. Ben Ferguson, filling in for Mark Levin. Don't forget, grab my podcast as well. I do it each and every day. You can grab it, the Ben Ferguson Podcast. Leave some of your comments during the break on X, Ben Ferguson Show. We'll be right back.
28: Folks, I believe America is under assault, not from some foreign enemy, but from within. 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

0: The president easily won Montana, but the Republican candidate's lead in the three-way race for the U.S. Senate is shrinking. Supreme Court sides with Republicans in a clash of the parties getting access to cheap radio and TV political ad rates. This ruling again, and that is normally those rates are reserved just for candidates. And Netflix is cutting 6% of its staff globally.
1: It's been struggling with slowing growth and customer engagement. The company says it will continue to invest aggressively in high-impact areas.
0: Fox's Jenny Casola. 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
3: Calmer weather as we head through this evening. Still a small chance for a light shower, about 30%. Otherwise, cloudy and cool, lower 60, so grab a coat. Walking out the door tomorrow, 58. But the big story, 80% chance of showers and thunderstorms. The morning commute is going to be impacted the most. That's why we have that First Warn out.
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11: Welcome back. It is the Mark Levin Show. Ben Ferguson filling in for the great one. Good to have you with us. And I want to get to your phone calls tonight. The number, 1-877-381-3811. We are learning more about the weaponization of our government at the hands of Jack Smith and the DOJ. And what we're, again, what we're learning is that not only did Merrick Garland know about this, but he sanctioned it. Smith's office, we're being told, operated within the Justice Department, and the records were obtained during that investigation. And so you now have to ask yourself this question. How much did senior Justice Department officials understand how extensive the information requests were, that if you gave $1 to Trump, you're on the list? If you bought a MAGA hat, you're on the list. I have no doubt, by the way, that officials were aware that these records include information concerning hundreds of thousands of Republican donors and supporters going back to 2005, which was 15 years before the accusations that Trump was trying to overturn and overthrow the will of the people in election 2020 happened. 15 years earlier, you need my information? Give me a break. 15 years.

0: years earlier. Like, I mean this, like, seriously, screw you. That's the only way I know how to say it. It's not just insane, it's disgusting. It's not surprising, but it's disgusting. Let me go to your phone calls. See what you think about all of this. 1-877-381-3811. 1-877-381-3811. What do you want me to go first, Mr. Producer? Let me go to Larry. Welcome. You are on the Mark Levin Show. How are you?
1: Hi, Ben. I'm kind of an old geezer. Back in 1972, we had this big hullabaloo, or whatever you want to call it, kerfuffle. It was called Watergate. Well, Watergate compared to this Jack Smith foolishness sounds like a Sunday school picnic to me. I don't understand why all these Democrats aren't taking cover, because to me, all the Republicans back after 1972, if you were a Republican, why, you were scared to even say it, you know. And now the Democrats are actually, I think they're more communists than they are anything, but it amazes me how they always get a pass. And this Jack Smith, he just looked like a weasel. I told my kids, well, they're in their 50s now, but I told them, I said, this guy is no good. As soon as I saw him, I said, he's no good. And I hate to be right about things like that, but I was.
0: Well, this guy, Jack Smith, clearly weaponized and enjoyed every moment of what I would describe as psychotic narcissism, where it is I get to decide who should survive and who shouldn't. That is really concerning. And the fact that he was given this much power at the highest levels of our government is also another part of this equation.
1: Do you recall G. Gordon Liddy?
0: Yeah.
1: He served time for less than that.
0: Far less. I mean, Watergate compared to what we're describing right now is child's play. And by the way, I also think that Watergate is really an important part of history, and it was an abuse of power, and people should be held accountable. I'm not undermining that. I'm saying if you think that Watergate was bad, and I believe that it was, then the level of outrage that you should have right now is at a level that, I mean, what are we doing here, right? Like, what are we doing here if this is now how the government can operate? What are we doing? 1-877-381-3811. Let me go to Dave, line two. Welcome. You're on the Mark Levin Show. Hi.
2: Hello, Ben. Thanks for taking my call.
0: Absolutely. Go ahead.
2: Well, you got a fella down here. He had a FFL and a gun shop and pawn shop in Brooksville, Florida. And the Sun Bank debanked him. SunTrust, yeah. It was called. SunTrust. It used to be called Sun Bank. They keep changing the name. And this is even before Trump got elected. This is, I'm going to say, in 14 or 15. And it was just so bizarre, but he made it very public. Now he's a county commissioner, and his name is Steve Champion. And I think he's the chairman of the board of county commissioners. He's really a straight-up guy. His business is totally legit, but SunTrust debanked him because he had a gun shop.
0: Yeah, well, and this goes back to the big banks, and in the mid-level banks, we're all clearly given the same guidance. If these are the areas that you need to be paying attention to, and it can cause you problems if you do business in these sectors. And whether it's, and again, this was not the banks, because now we understand how many banks were involved. This was a policy driven by Washington. It was a policy driven by the regulators that we're telling you who you can and cannot do business with. So really, really pay close attention. And they said, okay, we understand.
2: Well, it even gets worse. because as I was listening, wait, on the, still there?
0: Yeah, no, I'm here. Go ahead.
2: Okay. It was on the, while I was on the call waiting, I remembered my mentor and his wife, who are both deceased now. They're up in upstate New York. He was a professor at Rensselaer Polytechnic Institute. In fact, a professor emeritus, and his wife, they were both members of, the Tea Party. Tax enough already. And as soon as they filed, they had donated to that outfit, the TEA, they got audited. They got the full colonoscopy from the IRS.
0: Yeah. Well, and this goes back to Lois Horne in the IRS. If you used words like freedom or democracy or anything that was Tea Party related, you could have the IRS come down on you as well. Like that was a part of what they did. That was a part of the MO. And so when you see it that way, and now we understand just how much the government was weaponized against us, how do you stop it from happening again? Well, I think exposing it at this level. I believe, by the way, that there should be accountability not only for Merrick Garland, but also there should be accountability for Jack Smith in the way that they went back all the way to 2005. There is no way that you can tell me that you needed to go back to 2005, 15 years before 2020, which you're claiming that is when the crime took place, where Donald Trump tried to steal an election, right? I mean, that's what they said. Okay. Like that's what they said. There is no way. I mean, there is no way you can tell me you need to go back that far. 15 years earlier, that is absurd on so many different levels. And the only reason why you do that is if you're trying to abuse your power. And the only reason why you would collect this much data is if you're putting together a political hit list. Because that's what this is. It's a political hit list. It's a who gives money, who do we not like, here's their addresses. Let's make this pretty darn threatening to them and watch what happens. And that's what they did. I mean, it happened. It's not like, did it happen? Are we not sure it happened? Maybe it happened. Maybe it didn't happen. No. It happened. It absolutely happened. 1-877-381-3811. Let me go to Kim, line 3 in Dallas. Welcome. You are on the Mark Levin Show. Ben Ferguson with you. Hello.
3: Hey, Ben. Let's see what's going on in Hollywood and Washington and that type of thing. It had to do with pedophilia. And anyway, when I would post it on Facebook just to give somebody, you know, the website so that they could watch it, Facebook would rip it off and say it went against their community standards.
0: Yeah.
3: And
0: we, by the way, we all dealt with this. I would post something up there against Joe Biden or Barack Obama or Jack Smith or about Republicans in silence. And they'd be like, oh, well, this is against community standards. And you're like, what do you mean it's against community standards? Like, I'm posting an actual article, an article that is not against community standards. It didn't matter, folks. Like, it was a way. I go back to CPAC. And I spoke against a warning, a concern about the power of big tech. And whoever was watching it said, silence that guy. And by the time I landed, my entire face, like everything that I had built, the audience I'd built and spent years building it and spending money promoting and being in business, growing my business with Facebook on a platform where they told me to do it. And we had like human beings we talked to at Facebook on a regular basis, like every week. And I called them like, dude, what's going on? They're like, man, we don't know. I don't know. Like, I can't help you. And then they went silent. And then there's people we had emails. And what happened? It went silent. Like that no one would respond. It was like, you're on an island. Good luck. Glad you spent your money with us. Glad you built something. Now it's pretty much worthless. That was the other part of it, is like, if a big tree falls in the forest and no one, right, is there, did it make a sound? Well, it doesn't matter if you have a million people or 5 million or 20 million on Facebook. If no one can see what you're posting and see when you're doing Facebook Lives, does it matter? Now, luckily, things have changed a lot since then. I do want to be clear about that. Okay, a lot has changed. But overall, it still goes back to the principled point. There was the silencing, I mean the silencing of conservatives. And the government was putting together the hit list, and now it's the same thing that we're looking at now. Ben Ferguson, filling in for the great one, Mark Levin, 1-877-381-3811. We'll be right back.
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0: for the great one. It has just been so much fun to be with you today and yesterday. I also just want to say I'd love to keep up with you. You can follow me on X at Ben Ferguson Show. And I do two different podcasts. The Ben Ferguson podcast, I also do one that's really cool each morning. It's about 10 to 12 minutes long. It is called the 47 Morning Update. And I give you the latest breaking news coming out of the administration of this White House. So if you want to grab those, it would be an honor to stay with you and connected that way. I want to get back to some of your phone calls. The number 1-800 or 1-877, I should say, 381-3811. Let me go to Eric in Bozeman, Montana. You are on the Mark Levin Show. Ben Ferguson with you. Hi.
1: Hey, good evening. Great show. The question of what happened with this information that Jack Smith collected. I guarantee you somebody made a copy and then they made copies of the copy, so nobody realizes how many copies were made. You get online and, you know, I love trolling some of these liberals, these activists, and responding to them and just giving them facts and make their heads explode. But after a while, some of them will come back at you of, well, you just wait until we get in office. And Trump ain't there to protect you. We know who you guys are, and we're coming after you.
0: Well, and how do you combat that, right? That's another part of this. How do you combat that enemies list that is already there, that's already been made, and what does that enemies list look like moving forward?
1: And who has it at the state level? How many Democrat operatives at the state level have it? And when these communists get in charge, what do communists usually do with their enemy list?
0: They go after you to silence you. It's not hard, folks. It's every time. They go after you to destroy you. It's the same thing they did to Donald Trump. And this is my warning that I kept saying over and over again. If they'll do it to a former president, to a president of the United States of America, they will do it to you too. They will come after you. They will try to destroy your life. They try to bankrupt the president. They try to put him in jail. Not only they try to bankrupt the president, they also tried to go after his family. And look at Hakeem Jeffries and what he just said on this week. I think it was last week on Meet the Press. There's a hit list. If they gain control in the House, they've already said they'll impeach Donald Trump again. They will investigate his family. They will go after his political allies and his cabinet members. And his cabinet members. So this isn't just going after the president. This is now going after the vice president. This is about going after every cabinet member. This is about going after, they've already said, former cabinet members. They're going to go after ambassadors. They're going to go after former ambassadors. They are going to go after it all. Every bit of it. And why wouldn't they, right? They've already said there is no line that they will not cross, including if you bought a MAGA hat to put you on the FBI's list. No line they won't cross, folks. No line. 1-877-381-3811. Let me go to Larry in Georgia, line 2. You're on the Mark Levin Show. Hi.
2: Just like you just said, there's no line they won't cross. And that's why Trump and his people need to go hard at these people and make them pay. You have to. If you don't, there's no chance for this whole society. And I'm an old guy, you know. I just worry about it for my grandkids, you know. But
0: yeah, I want to say it differently. I don't want to make them pay, because that sounds like we're going after political enemies. What I do want to do is I want there to be accountability for abuse of power. Like if Jack Smith broke a law, I want Jack Smith to be held accountable for breaking that law. If Merrick Garland broke a law, I want there to be accountability for Merrick Garland breaking that law. I do not want to go after my, quote, political enemies the way that they do it, right? That is not what I want to have happen here at all. I want there to be accountability for abuse of power. And I think what we're witnessing and what just came out from these whistleblowers was abuse, deliberate, clear abuse of power. And if there is an accountability for abuse of power, then when Democrats get back in charge again, they're going to do it all over again, because they say there is no repercussions for our actions. That is the part that we have to hit home, is that either you play by the rules, and if you don't, you get caught and you're in deep trouble. And if you don't play by the rules, I mean, if there's no repercussions, then they'll never stop doing this in the future. All right. God bless you guys. It's been an honor being with you. Mark will be back with you in a few days. God bless America. I'll see you on the podcast. Download the Ben Ferguson podcast as well, and I'll see you back here again soon.
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11: A two-stop swing. I'm Lisa Lucera, Fox News. With 20 days into the midterms, President Trump making the second of two stops this hour in Montana in support of congressional candidate Aaron Flint. Earlier in Bullhead, Arizona, he told the crowd to make sure they vote Republican.
12: We have to be here a long time. We want to make it so it never happens again. They can never destroy. They destroyed our country. They would have. If they had one more year in office, our country would have been, I think, destroyed. It could never have been brought back.
11: In between rallies, the president defended his decision to visit Republican states, saying he wanted to thank voters. The watchdog group Citizens for Responsibility and Ethics in Washington suing President Trump's son-in-law, Jared Kushner, to try to block him from serving as one of the administration's top envoys because he hasn't disclosed his personal finances and potential conflicts of interest. The White House says Kushner remains a private citizen is doing his diplomatic duties on a volunteer basis, but the group argues Kushner is representing the United States while simultaneously running an investment firm that manages billions of dollars of foreign-owned assets. A federal regulator accusing the nation's largest banks of cutting off customers over political views.
13: An investigation from the Office of the Comptroller of the Currency finds irrefutable evidence the nation's largest banks denied, debanked, and discriminated against customers and businesses based on political, religious, or social views. The review was done following an executive order signed by President Trump to guarantee fair access to banking. The agency says financial institutions' reputation risk policies, often cited for denying service, are broad and lack clear standards.
11: Fox's Jared Halpern at the White House. J.P. Morgan Chase, one of the banks cited, says the report discusses a limited number of interactions, but as we take it seriously, learn from it, and improve the way we do business. 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
26: Cloudy and cool this evening. Grab a jacket. Temperatures drop into the lower 60s. 30% chance that you'll need an umbrella for some light showers. Thursday, the first warning for the morning commute. We will have impacts from heavy rain, standing water. And once we get past that, a smaller chance of showers in the afternoon.
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1: It's a Wednesday night, coast to coast. It is America at Night. And we got a show for you tonight, putting the finishing touches on it. Coming up a little bit later on, we know we got open phones in hour number three. Hour number two, there's a brand new book. Kai Bird wrote the book, American Prometheus. That is the book that they took and made into Oppenheimer, the Oscar-winning movie a couple years ago about the nuclear bomb. Well, he's back with a new book. Kai Bird has done a deep dive into Roy Cohn, one of the most infamous lawyers in the 20th century, still very much has his fingers in the world today, even though the man died 40 years ago. We'll dive into that next hour. A little bit later on, we're going to talk about Ilhan Omar, the congresswoman from Minnesota, whose the feds raided her house earlier this week. But we got to start with the news today. Inflation numbers came out today, and not good. Surging fuel and energy costs, persistent shelter and rent costs, higher import and tariffs. All of that turns out to be a bad news, and the consumer price index jumped 3.7% year over year, 0.6% month to month, worse than what Wall Street expected. And of course, what's going on? To talk about it is Alex Ebkarian, co-founder and chief operating officer of an organization called Allegiance Gold, and that website is allegiancegold.com. Alex, welcome to America at Night. Thanks for joining us. Alex, are you there?
2: Thanks for having me, McGraw.
1: Oh, you got it. Good. Okay, good. All right, Alex, so these numbers, were you surprised by these numbers, or what did you think when these numbers came out?
2: Not surprising at all, because if you think about the first phase of inflation, we've been talking about this, the fact that the Federal Reserve had to raise the interest rates when President Trump nominated and put Kevin Warsh in office to actually lower the interest rates. However, the central bankers came out and said, look, we're taking responsibility of inflation. See, the biggest signal for me was the fact that diesel prices were higher. Because high diesel prices, McGraw, create a second wave of inflation. That's going to trickle down to the transportation, to the food costs, to the prices that we're paying at the grocery stores. Now, what did not surprise me is the timing. Right before the midterm, this is the last large financial data that we're getting before we hear back from the Federal Reserve's decision at the end of this month. So overall, the uptick in inflation was not a surprise. What was a surprise is that the Social Security COLA adjustment came to be one of the highest since the last 4 years.
1: So yeah, I want to get – yeah. I'm sorry. I want to get to the Social Security number in a second. Let's stay on the inflation numbers. Do you think, Alex, it's going to get worse before it gets better?
2: I think it will. However, there's a couple things you have to keep in mind. You have to keep in mind the seasonality adjustment. The government's fiscal year end was September 30th. Now we're going to see the new fiscal year. What's happening is very simple, is that we've had so much money creation, and at the same time, we had a supply crunch on the oil. Now, I think once the diesel prices come down, the deal that President Trump made with Russia, once we start getting a lot more of that diesel, that is what's going to put a little bit more pressure down. So the way I see it is you've got two things. If the Federal Reserve raises the rate, they're telling us that they're very serious about inflation and that they anticipate inflation to go a little bit higher. They're trying to be proactive as opposed to just letting the market dictate what the pricing are happening. Now, the other thing is this. The consumer is actually starting to feel it. It's one thing for us to pay the price at the pump from February till May. Now that this is taking a little bit longer, the average American is looking at their overall savings. They're saying, well, I got a raise in 2025. Wages were higher. GDP growth for the third quarter is not bad. But I feel like I'm not participating as much in the economical growth. This is where there's a little bit of a disconnect between the GDP macro numbers and what the average consumer is feeling. Because at the end of the day, McGraw, The average consumer is spending about anywhere between $2,000 to $3,000 additional just to keep up with the higher pricing that we're experiencing.
1: Yeah, so the wage growth was, I think, 3%, and inflation is 3.7%. So even though you might have gotten a raise, you're still losing money due to the inflation.
2: Correct.
1: Yeah, yeah. Let's talk about gas prices for a second. You mentioned the Russian deal. Even if that oil actually gets on the market and somehow gets into the stream and gets into my diesel truck, it's the refineries that are the problem, is it not? And so even it's not the flow of the oil, and even if the Strait of Hormuz opens up freely, it's the refineries, and that's the problem, and those are going to take years to come back online. So experts are saying we're going to have higher gas prices for the foreseeable future.
2: Well, the politicians have a big thing to do in that. Think about California for a second. Why is it that in California they're paying $2 more in comparison to other states? You have states that wanted to do a moratorium on taxes on oil. Why? Because they're thinking about if $3 is going to $4, guess what? Taxes are a percentage of that, so taxes are going to be higher. So there are some politicians in different states that are saying, let's put a moratorium. Versus you look at California, what they're actually doing is they're thinking about potentially increasing. They're pushing out refineries. So let me clarify. When you said refineries, are you talking about the refineries that got hit in Russia and what the Houthis did in Saudi? Or are you talking about refineries in the states?
1: We talked to experts, and we don't have enough refining capacity here in the U.S. and the refineries around the world. We have capacity problems. So I think it's a combination of everything. That's what the experts are telling us.
2: It is, but I want to stress upon this concept. For the first time ever, the U.S. has become a net exporter when it comes to oil, especially natural gas. It's not that we have a lack of energy. It's the lack of the deregulation and more of the regulatory bodies that are concerned more about the environment. So I'll give you an example. Let's go back to November of 2024. Three policies that President Trump was talking about. One of them was pump, baby, pump. Okay? That led us to become energy independent. The amount of energy that we have in the U.S. is more combined of Russia and Saudi Arabia. Let me repeat that again. The amount of energy that we have here in the U.S. is more than the amount in Russia and Saudi combined. Now, it's not an entirely lack of refinery. It's the lack of ability to make the investments. If it's going to take years to get an approval for a pipeline, if it's going to take a lot of bureaucracy, then yes, this is how you chokehold the refinery aspect of it. Look at the deal that we did with Venezuela. Now, all of a sudden, at least we're controlling the Western Hemisphere and we have a lot more influence, and we're actually benefiting from that. So it is labeled as a shortage of refinery, but in reality, it's a leadership, it's a policy issue in terms of how can we support the energy independence and energy production, specifically in the U.S.
1: Yeah, but yeah, I mean, regardless, all of that is, you know, legitimate and worthy of a conversation, but a barrel of gasoline or a barrel of oil in January was $60, $62. Now it's, $125. And so that's going to cause pain at the pump, and that's going to ripple through everything, and that's why we're sitting at 3.7% inflation. While I have you, Alex, I want to talk to you about this COLA number, this cost of living adjustment for Social Security. Shortly after the CPI number came out, this COLA number came out. Talk about this for a second. What does this do to Social Security checks?
2: Well, the benefit is it's going to increase it by average of $75. Now, this is the highest COLA since 2023. The last time we had such a high increase was in 2022. And this is what I want the listeners to understand. When it comes to inflation, you have to think about the compound effect of that. Now, in the last 5 years, the COLA adjustment, if you add all the numbers, it's about 22.5%. So if you're someone who's been collecting your retirement Social Security benefits, you're going to notice that income has increased. Now, why did it increase? It's to simply keep up with the cost of living. If you do the math, that's $75 a month. That's roughly about $2.50. That's not going to be sufficient to cover all the increase in cost, but it is definitely welcome by individuals that are on fixed income. So in a nutshell, the increase is a simply response of the economical reality that the consumers are living with, which is just overall higher costs.
1: You know, the other interesting thing about this number today that they hit, yes, 3.6, people who were on Social Security, I guess, took a breath and said, oh, thank goodness, we're already under the weight of this inflation. But they also released the taxable salary limit for Social Security. And once again, that goes up from the 180 to the 190. So they raised our taxes on Social Security for those of us who are over $192,000.
2: Well, if they give you something on one side, McGraw, they got to take it from somewhere else. You know?
1: No, so, no one ever talks about that tax increase.
2: You know, it's very unpopular. However, we all have a math problem. Like the government, if you think about the budget, we're spending $7 trillion, but we're only bringing in $5 trillion. So there's a gap of $2 trillion. Now, the question is, where is that going to come from? It's going to come from borrowing. Now, the U.S. Treasury, Scott Bessin, basically about a month ago said, you know, I'm the king of the bond. I'm the house. Try to bet against me. I'm going to actually buy more. But the market is actually responding. So rates on 10-year treasuries are over 5%. So what's the point that I want to make is that the only reason why they have to tax something is they have to be able to cover the budget. Now, the challenge that I'm seeing is this. The GDP is growing, to your point. Wages are growing. But the accelerated inflation is actually higher than the growth of our economy. Think about it this way. 0.6% in a single month. Okay, let's just say the loop. If we take that, if we annualize it, now you have about 7.2%. By the way, the average 30-year mortgage right now, it's over 7%. So don't confuse the increase that it's going to be short term. We are going to have to go to this curve of pain point that where the Federal Reserve is going to have to step in. And the Federal Reserve is going to step in two ways. They're either going to influence the rates, which they're thinking about raising. So if you're someone who's been saving money, you actually welcome that. But if you're someone who's actually borrowing money, you don't want higher costs. And let's not forget, the biggest borrower in the U.S. is the government. Okay.
1: Yeah.
2: So
1: no question about
2: other,
1: it.
2: So the world, the global economy, is looking at this and they're saying, well, we're starting to have a little bit of doubt in the value of the dollar, specifically the purchasing power and the accumulated inflation. And one thing that they're doing is basically they're diversifying their holdings in physical precious metals. The question that I want to pose is this: if the government is telling us that inflation is here, not just basically by the COLA numbers. As a matter of fact, President Trump about a week ago said that a good level of inflation is good to help us pay down the national debt. I want to pose the question to the listeners, and I want you to think about what will that inflation be in the next 3 to 5 years, and if your portfolio has something that at the very least helps you combat that. Inflation has to be part of the portfolio management. So the biggest takeaway for our listeners is that you can't control inflation. You can only control your spending. And if you're on fixed income, it's a little bit of a challenge for you to deal with the higher cost. But also think about the next 3 to 5 years. How can you position yourself, at least a portion of your portfolio, in something that cannot be printed? And naturally, McGraw, the conversation leads to having some diversification in gold.
1: That is the co-founder and chief operating officer of Allegiant Gold. The website is AllegiantGold.com. Alex Ebkarian. Alex, thanks for the insight tonight. Thanks for starting us off. Have a good night.
2: You too. Thanks for having me.
1: You got it. We are just getting started. Lots more to get to. America at Night. Back in a moment.
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1: Hey, listen to this story. U.S. Congresswoman Nancy Mace's former fiancé and two of his business associates were charged with sex crimes and voyeurism today over an episode in South Carolina. She described the she described in detail during a speech last year on the House floor about how crimes against women are not investigated thoroughly. Her ex-fiancé, John Douglas Osborne, committed sex acts on a 23-year-old incapacitated and intoxicated woman, while Mace's ex-fiancé, Patrick Bryant, and Eric Bowman watched, according to sworn statements by agents from the law enforcement division, which brought the charges. The men talked about who would assault the women beforehand, took photos, and recorded the assault, which was also seen on a security system feed in the home in Sullivan's Island, an affluent suburb of Charleston. The woman had fallen into a pool and passed out on the couch, covering herself with a pillow. Another woman who happened to be watching the feed saw the assault, took pictures, and wrote about it in a journal. Mace and Bryant were not yet engaged at the time of the assault, which was October of 2018. Holy mackerel, what kind of story is that? That on top of what happened in Cornell, which happened, there was a story out of the University of Chicago today that something nefarious happened over the weekend. They say that this happens all the time. And, you know, this is just a small window into these types of stories. It's horrifying. But there's another story of some woman who was incapacitated, claiming she was incapacitated, who then men, you know, in a moment of a woman being vulnerable, you know, it's disgusting, heartbreaking. You wonder where the morals of these people are. And it's just a sad reality of our day. It's just a really, really sad story. Hey, stay right there. The feds investigated the home of a congresswoman. What are they trying to find? And I thought there were rules against doing this weeks before an election. We'll get into all that with Ilhan Omar, the congresswoman from Minnesota. And the next hour, the book about Roy Cohen. We'll get to all of that coming up and your phone calls. America at Night, back in a moment.
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0: Fox News. I'm Tom Bergotti. The Labor Department reports today inflation rose 3.7% in September compared to a year ago and is up from 3.4% last month. Speaking at a rally in Arizona, President Trump claims the opposite is happening.
1: The prices are all coming down, but when this war ends, it's going to end very soon, by the way, very soon. But when the war ends,

0: 80%. Otherwise, cloudy and cool, lower 60. So grab a coat. Walking out the door tomorrow, 58. But the big story, 80% chance of showers and thunderstorms. The morning commute is going to be impacted the most. That's why we have that first warrant out.
1: Midterms are heating up. 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
10: Earlier in the week, Congresswoman, I always butcher this. I knew I was going to bitch it. Ihan Omar, Congresswoman from Minneapolis, was, her house was raided by the feds looking for something to talk about. It is Mark Eiglarsh. He is a prominent Miami-based criminal defense attorney, former prosecution attorney, and a veteran TV and radio legal analyst. Mark, welcome to America at Night.
11: I appreciate you having me on. Thank you.
10: Talk about this for a second. There's a lot we don't know. There's very little of what we do know. But do we have any idea what they were looking for when they raided her house?
11: So the direct answer is no. Everybody's just speculating. Everybody's reading articles like I did and trying to find some idea of what this is all about. So it's inherently unreliable what I'm about to say. That said, what's being reported is that there's an allegation of alleged immigration fraud, meaning that someone, either her or her father, might have put the wrong birth date down to assist her in gaining citizenship here in the United States. With that said, that's just what I'm reading. I have no idea if there's any truth to it. She's innocent until proven guilty. Not even sure if that's accurate. All we know is that a judge signed a search warrant. So there must have been, in his eyes, probable cause that maybe there would be evidence of potentially a crime in the home that they searched.
10: Yeah, that was my next question, which was the government just can't decide to go into her home. They had to get a search warrant, and a judge had to sign off on it, which means they had to give the judge something, some type of evidence, some type of information that the judge said, okay, now that's worthy enough to go in and search for more information, correct?
11: Yes, there's this pesky little document called the Constitution, and within that document, you've got the Fourth Amendment. And you can't just search someone's home because you feel like it. It protects all of us. So they had to put in

0: an affidavit, a sworn statement, alleging certain things, and that tipped the scale, according to this judge, to probable cause, which is a very low standard. It's very different than what's required to prove a criminal case, which is beyond and to the exclusion of every reasonable doubt. Probable cause is more like, yes, there's probably something. She might probably did something. And that's it. And that was enough for the judge to let them search.
1: So they're also reporting that the request to the judge came from the Office of Special Counsel. Does that matter, that it's not necessarily a traditional department, DOJ inquiry, but from the Office of Special Counsel from the White House?
0: Not to me, it doesn't. Now, to others, well, that shows politics. That might mean this. That might mean that. To me, as a traditional former prosecutor, criminal defense attorney, that person, whatever you want to call them, is still someone who must ultimately prove beyond a reasonable doubt, the highest standard under the law, that she violated some criminal offense, some federal criminal offense. These are the feds we're talking about, and that they can prove each and every element of that crime or those crimes beyond a reasonable doubt. I don't care who does it and what they're called.
1: Yeah. Let's assume for argument's sake that the father did sign something wrong or inappropriate or lied on a form. Would she have that form in her house? That seems like an odd place to look for a form that your dad signed off on 20 years ago.
0: Who knows? I mean, my guess is the way the feds do it, it's a wide net. So they're grabbing cell phones, tablets, computers, anything that they'll then go through and comb and look for maybe one diamond in the rough. Hey, Dad, remember that time that you hooked me up? Yeah. Who knows, right? And just so we're clear, even if the father did that, they're going to have to prove that she had knowledge and that she played a role in doing it. If she was young, didn't know, and he did something on her behalf, and they can't prove that she had guilty knowledge and then played a role in doing it, she's not guilty. Not enough.
1: Yeah. They've also apparently subpoenaed her sisters and other family members. So as you said, they really did cast a wide net.
0: Sure. Let's find out. Again, we don't know what the allegations are, but if it was related to altering her birth date on either the initial immigration documents or subsequent documents, these people are going to have to come in under oath and say, did she ever admit to you of X, Y, and Z? Let's find out. And whether these people want to testify or not, doesn't matter. They'll force them to testify, or they invoke their own Fifth Amendment privilege, and then they can't be forced to give testimony.
1: Mark, one of the criticisms of this raid was that it came within a window very close to an election, which apparently there was some unwritten rule or unwritten law in the Department of Justice that you don't go after an elected official this close to an election.
0: Correct. Regardless of when they do it, it's going to reek of politics, right? You're always going to get that argument when you've got certainly a Republican in the office, and you've got a Democrat who's being targeted. But when you do it so close to an election, it smells worse. It's the image of impropriety. I don't know that the timing is really the strongest choice for prosecutors.
1: Let's talk about this in terms of a wider topic, Mark, and that is this legal warfare they talk about, right? And it seems like we're getting to the point that no matter what party you're in, you can claim bias. And so how are we supposed to go after a dirty politician if every single time they go after a dirty politician, they can scream, oh, this is warfare, this is lawfare, they're only doing it for political reasons, and only half the country believes half of what everyone else is saying?
0: Great question. And the answer lies in, well, then you better have the goods. You better have the evidence. There's been plenty of people who have argued and will continue to argue that a prosecution is politically motivated. Every agent knows that. Every prosecutor knows that someone's going to make an argument, whether it be politics or something else. So you better eliminate every reasonable hypothesis of innocence, including but not limited to one that you can clearly foresee, which is someone who's going to allege that this is politically motivated. So get them on tape. get their hand in the cookie jar. Make sure you got a busload of nuns who saw them do it. Otherwise, make sure you got admissions. You got things in writing that prove the case beyond a reasonable doubt.
1: Yeah, I'm with you. I hear you, but I don't have too much confidence in, I guess they can get us any way they want. But when you have Congress complaining about Jack Smith going through the phone records of senators over who they called, when they called on January 6th, and the outrage was overwhelming. Imagine if they would have raided their offices looking for their phones, right? Imagine what would have happened then.
0: Yeah, it cuts both ways, though. How you set the question up earlier was, you know, these people are always complaining that's politically motivated. Here's the problem. A lot of times it is. I'm not saying in every instance, but a lot of times it is. And so you really just have to have objective, solid, credible, honest evidence in each case to overcome what you can anticipate, which will be some type of argument that is politically motivated or some other defense argument that we as defense lawyers make.
1: What's the next step in this Ilhan Omar case? What happens now?
0: They hopefully take their time and not rush to judgment, go through everything. They analyze everything that was taken. They speak to every witness, and then they decide, do we have a criminal case or not? It doesn't mean merely because they did a search that she's done anything wrong. And it also doesn't mean that if she did do something wrong, they can prove it. So only when they have proof beyond and to the exclusion of every reasonable doubt, and I keep coming back to that burden of proof, because probably guilty, possibly guilty, is not enough to bring a criminal case.
1: Will we know what the judge signed off on? Do we know anything about that whole process?
0: If it's released to the public, and it should. Right now it's shielded for some reason. At some point it should be open. This is not a secret society. You know, it's just supposed to be open so people have confidence in the system.
1: A week, 10 days, 2 years? How long before it should be public?
0: The direct answer is I don't know. I don't know why it was shielded. So perhaps there were some sensitive issues or material or whatever it is. And when that's no longer an issue anymore, that should be released to the public. I can't be more specific because I don't know why they shielded it from our view.
1: Yeah, we'll have to sit and wait and have you back when all that comes out. Mark Eyglish, who is a prominent Miami-based criminal defense attorney, former prosecution attorney, and you've seen him all over the place, News Nation, CNN, Fox News, you name it. Mark, thanks for coming in and explaining all this to us. Have a good night.
0: My pleasure. Thank you.
1: You got it. I should say, listen to this. So, coming up next hour, there's a book. Kai Bird has written a book about Roy Cohn, speaking of attorneys. Holy mackerel. That is a whale of a book, and it landed instant bestseller on the New York Times bestseller list. When we come back, stick around. We've got news on the new White House spokesperson, and there was a question over whether or not she is a lawyer. So more information on that, I'll tell you, coming up in a moment. America at Night, back after this.
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1: Hey, let me defend Katie Zachariah. She was the brand new White House press secretary that came out yesterday. And ever since then, they have been all over her. And then came some type of allegation. She was billed as a lawyer. And there was a question over whether or not she was an actual lawyer. So let's first break that down for a second. So, according to the Wall Street Journal tonight, she graduated from the Pepperdine Law School in 2011. And according to one of her professors, was, from all accounts, a great student and a wonderful person, according to this Wall Street Journal report. However, according to this Wall Street Journal report, she took the California bar exam after graduating Pepperdine in 2011. And according to a person with direct knowledge of the matter, she didn't pass the bar. She took the exam around the same time she was planning a wedding and preparing to move to China with her future husband. Now, she moved to Beijing later that summer in 2011, and she worked as an associate at an international practice at a prominent law firm in China. Now, apparently, she did some type of, this is all very convoluted, so I'll sort of cut to the chase. You can read the article for yourself. But apparently, she did some type of legal work that didn't require her to have a law license, and apparently, I didn't know this either, but to be a lawyer in China, you have to be Chinese. They don't sort of register American lawyers over there, which is fine. So she's never passed the bar, so she's not technically a lawyer, because you're not a lawyer until you pass the bar. She graduated law school, hasn't passed the bar. So that was the one sort of caveat from the other day, right? They're trying to pile on this poor woman. It was her first day as press secretary. Her first day. If we're all judged on our first day, shame on you, okay? To look at somebody who has been like Catherine Levitt and did it for, I don't know, was 18 months, to compare her last day to the new woman's first day is totally unfair and, quite frankly, totally sexist. They commented more on her hair, on her clothes. I heard Megyn Kelly went after her for the way she was dressed and her hair. And she couldn't, I mean, she mentioned her hair and her dress 19 different times. Oh, that's not appropriate. You need to dress this way. You need to do that. Get over yourself. It was her first day. I repeat, it's her first day. Are you going to have jitters? Yeah. Are you a human being? Yes. The left, the center, the right, all ripped this poor woman up one side and down the other. And they insinuated all sorts of inappropriate things. If it was a man, they totally would have, if it was a man who had a first-time jitters performance, they would have treated that man so much differently. So my point is this, is that the left who criticized her, all sexist, because they don't like her political point of view. All sexist. They didn't like her because she was attractive and she had long blonde curls and she wore a nice outfit. The center didn't like her for this reason. The right didn't like. I mean, it was piling on to the nth degree, and they're all doing it for clicks, and they're all doing it for trying to be funny, ha. I mean, that's a real human being there who has real feelings. Who is at the, you know, she was named White House press secretary. How about and I'm calling. You know who else I'm calling out? The press secretary on MSNBC. Jen Psaki, who I normally have no problem with. She was President Biden's press secretary. You know, you were in that job. You know how hard that job is. And there's a certain camaraderie between press secretaries across political spectrums. How about giving her a little support? How about calling her up and giving her a couple helpful hints? How about sort of being a human being to this woman? Instead, going on national TV and just ripping her up one side and down the other like she doesn't have feelings? I don't know. I was thoroughly embarrassed for the national media. And I guess now that I do the show, I guess I don't know if I'm part of the national media. I still think of myself as just a joker who's doing the radio show until somebody finds out I'm doing the radio show and they hire a real broadcaster. But, I mean, come on, man. Give the woman a break. It's her first day. I was so brokenhearted that, you know, you reach this level of accomplishment and you're all of a sudden you're destroyed because of your first day? I mean, were you judged on your first day in your job or the first day at school or the first day of kindergarten or the first day of anything? Right? Your first day, you don't even know where the locker rooms are, or the bathroom is, or the computer. You don't even have your computer set up. Or, I mean, come on, man. And here she's got she's speaking for the leader of the free world. And you know, you're making fun of her because she's reading from notes and she's turning the page and she wanted to look nice and look presentable. And you don't like her fashion? I mean, give me a break. Is that what constitutes as political commentary today? Shame on all of them. Shame on all of them. Katie Zachariah, good luck to you. I'm wishing you well. It's a tough job. Brutal job. The only thing I would comment on, the only thing I would tell you to wear is wear an extra thick pair of, extra thick layer of skin because you're going to need it with these animals out there. That's my two cents. All right, stay right there. Kai Bird, New York Times best-selling author, has written an instant bestseller about Roy Cohn. And if you don't know who he is, you're in for a treat. And if you think you know Roy Cohn, this book sheds some light on a very interesting character in the 20th century, Roy Cohn. America at Night. Our executive director is Alex Hinton. Our engineer tonight is Richard Good. I'm McGraw-Millhaven, and this is America at Night on Westwood One.
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22: 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I'm Lisa Lucera, Fox News.
23: Hello, Montana. We love you, Montana.
22: President Trump continues his campaign stops in deep red states.
23: We're going to elect a true American patriot, a fantastic man, a great guy, Aaron Flint, to Congress. He's going to Congress to be a warrior.
22: The president again urging the crowd to vote as if he's on the ballot. He easily won the state 2 years ago. Earlier, the president made a stop in Bullhead, Arizona, in support of Congressman Andy Biggs, who's hoping to defeat incumbent Katie Hobbs in the governor's race. The latest Fox News poll breaks down how different groups feel about the political parties ahead of the midterms.
24: Party loyalty is still high. 98% of Democrats say they support Democratic candidates. 94%
0: 44% of Republicans say they support their candidates. But when it comes to independents, 62% say they're going blue. 6 in 10 voters under the age of 45 say they favor Democrats, as do nearly 7 in 10 Hispanics. Republicans' biggest support comes from white evangelical voters, military veterans, and people who regularly attend religious services. Still, overall, voters prefer the Democratic candidate over the Republican by 9 points.
22: Fox's Jessica Rosenthal, the Trump administration threatening California with possible legal action over a claim non-citizens receive mail-in ballots.
3: The DOJ giving the state 48 hours to determine the citizenship status of individuals whose names are listed on a password-protected thumb drive. For individuals whose citizenship cannot be verified, the DOJ is asking elections officials to segregate, not cancel, their ballots until their status can be determined. California Attorney General Rob Bonta has previously said, despite legal threats from the government, voting procedures remain fully secure and unchanged.
22: Fox's Christian Goodwin in Los Angeles. Inflation worsened last month to 3.7%, according to the Labor Department. That's up from 3.4% in August. 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
25: KCTV 5 First Warn 5 forecast.
26: Cloudy and cool this evening. Grab a jacket. Temperatures drop into the lower 60s. 30% chance that you'll need an umbrella for some light showers. Thursday, the first warning for the morning commute. We will have impacts from heavy rain, standing water. And once we get past that, a smaller chance of showers in the afternoon.
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5: Hey, so the other night we were having a conversation about Renee Richards. Do you remember Renee Richards? We had a conversation about her. She was a male, Richard Raskin, back in the 70s. She had a sex change operation to become Renee Richards and then went on to petition the courts and was granted the rights to play in the 1977 U.S. Open, where she lost in the first round to Virginia Wade, but she went on in the doubles to lose in the finals to Martina Navratilova. We're talking to the woman who wrote the book called Finding Renee Richards. She's still alive at age 92. The reason why I bring her up now is because that lawsuit that she filed, which she now regrets filing, that allowed her to play in the 1977 Women's U.S. Open was filed by Roy Cohn. That's right, Roy Cohn, the legendary lawyer from New York. Our next guest, Kai Bird, has written a New York Times bestselling book about said lawyer, Roy Cohn. Wait till you hear his story. That's coming up next. Stay right there. America at Night, back in a moment.
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9: Well, if you're looking for a good story and if you want to find out what in the world is going on when it comes to politics today, you are in luck. Our guest has written a brand new book about Roy Cohn. The new book is called American Scoundrel: Roy Cohn's Dark Journey from Joe McCarthy to Donald Trump, and the author is Kai Bird. Kai, welcome to America at Night. Thanks for joining us.
10: Well, thank you for having me.
9: We should tell people that back in 2006, my cousin put American Prometheus in my hands and said, read this book. This is outstanding. I read the book. It ends up winning the Pulitzer Prize. They take that book, American Prometheus, and turn that into the movie Oppenheimer. So you are a bit of a storyteller, Kai Bird. Thanks for joining us.
10: Well, I was a lucky author because Christopher Nolan read the book and turned out he really loved it and made a film.
9: Yeah. And did that book take you 25 years to write?
10: Well, technically, yes, because I had a co-author, the late Martin Sherwin, and he worked on it 20 years during the research, and then he brought me aboard, and it still took us another 5 years. So the two of us, it took 25 years.
9: Please tell me it didn't take American Scoundrel 25 years for you to write.
10: No, only 4 years.
9: Okay, good. So I assume, or I'm guessing, that Roy Cohn shows up in American Prometheus. Is that where you sort of got the itch to take a look at Roy Cohn?
10: Well, he does make an appearance in American Prometheus. He was trying to get Robert Oppenheimer to be hauled before Joe McCarthy's subcommittee and testify. And the Eisenhower administration warned him off and said, no, we have a secret security hearing in plan. But I had also written about Roy Cohn in some of my previous biographies on John McCloy and McGeorge Bundy. And even on Jimmy Carter. And he appeared in those books as sort of this annoying, nasty lawyer who was probably not very consequential historically. But in 2021, I decided after finishing the Carter book that I had been wrong in my appraisal of Roy Cohn and that he was, in fact, a very important historical figure. from Joe McCarthy to Donald Trump. And so I tackled his biography, and I think he comes off as just an incredibly important historical figure and a very colorful figure as well.
9: There's no question that he helped shape the second half of the 20th century and is shaping at least the first half of the 21st century. The book is called American Scoundrel, Roy Cohn's Dark Journey from Joe McCarthy to Donald Trump. He's been written about. There have been biographies about him. There have been caricatures about him. He seems like a very hard person to sort of chronicle. Did you find that to be the case?
10: Yes, you know, he was really somewhat of a sociopath, a narcissist, and a biographical challenge for the biographer, because Roy burned all his papers, left nothing behind when he died at the age of 59 in 1986 of AIDS, being a closeted gay man. But he was, you know, a mob lawyer. He represented all five mob families in New York City. And he was not paying his taxes for 20 years. He was under audit from the IRS. And he was basically practicing law over the telephone and trying never to leave a paper trail. So that presented a real formidable challenge to the biographer. But we found documents, we found letters, we found 10,000 pages of FBI documents. So it was a treasure hunt, but the biographer in question succeeded in finding a great deal of material.
9: Let's go all the way back to the beginning. Where did Roy Cohn come from?
10: He was born in New York City, raised in the Bronx and on Park Avenue in Manhattan. His father was a respected Bronx judge appointed during the Roosevelt administration. His mother was Dora, known in the family as the ugliest woman in New York City, but she was the daughter of a prominent banker, so very wealthy. And Roy Cohn was the product of a sort of transactional arranged marriage, whereby Albert Cohn agreed to marry Dora, and in return, Dora's father agreed to try to make him a judge. And 5 years after the marriage, Albert became a New York State judge and had a very illustrious career. But Roy Cohn was the only child, and Dora raised him with no guardrails. She literally told him, you know, the rules are for small people, and you're special. This was the beginning of Roy Cohn's ethical deficits.
9: So his mother was the one who created Roy Cohn, you think?
10: Well, his father had influence too, of course, but Dora was a piece of work, and she really molded him. So, you know, Roy had grew up in very privileged circumstances in Park Avenue in a lovely 10-room apartment with servants, and he went to private prep schools. He actually attended the Ethical Culture School in Manhattan and evidently learned very little ethics. And then he went to Horace Mann for junior high and high school, and there he formed lifelong friendships with people like Cy Newhouse, the future publishing magnate and owner of Random House, and Dundee Nast. And he also became good buddies with Tony Lewis, the famous New York Times columnist, a real liberal. Genovese Pope Jr., the son of Genovese Pope, a sort of mob-connected businessman who owned several newspapers, and his son, Pope Jr., founded National Enquirer and made it what we see today. And Roy helped him to raise the money to buy the newspaper. Anyway, Horace Mann was a very formative experience, and But Roy then went on, you know, to become a went to Columbia University and Columbia Law School, graduated with a law degree at the age of 20. Couldn't practice law for a year because he was too young to take the bar exam. He was, you know, a brilliant young man with a photographic memory and extremely ambitious and ruthless.
9: The book is called American Scoundrel, Roy Cohn's Dark Journey from Joe McCarthy to Donald Trump. Kai Bird is the author. Did he have any, I don't want to say morals, but did he have any true believings? Was he liberal? Was he conservative? Or was he just a hired gun for whoever hired him?
10: Well, sort of all of the above. He was a hired gun. But he valued, you know, his rules were mafia rules. He wanted to be feared, and he wanted to demand loyalty. So he, politically speaking, he was conservative. You know, we argue in the book that one of the formative childhood experiences was the fact that Dora, his mother, took him up to Sing Sing prison when Roy was 8-9 years old to visit his beloved Uncle Bernie, Dora's brother, who had been a powerful banker and was the only banker in New York City who was imprisoned for bank fraud as a result of the 1929 crash. And Dora always told her son that Uncle Bernie was a victim of a vendetta by Jewish members of the Communist Party who organized the run on the bank and WASPy powerful bankers who refused to bail out Bernie Marcus when his bank got into trouble, having overinvested in real estate. And so this created a sort of politics of resentment in the young Roy Cohn, who was Jewish, and for the rest of his life, he sort of went out of his way to attack the Communist Party, and particularly Jewish members of the Communist Party. And he, you know, was trying to sort of, he made it his life mission to make sure that people understood that not all Jewish Americans were members of the Communist Party. So his politics became quite conservative as a result of that. And he also resented, you know, the WASP establishment. He resented the white shoe law firms in New York City that refused to hire him when he got out of law school because he was Jewish. And he embraced sort of in the early 1950s, the politics of the McCarthy witch hunt that Joe McCarthy from Wisconsin had used to advance his political ambitions.
9: Yeah, you mentioned in the book a man named David Shine. Who was David Shine?
10: David Shine was the son of a wealthy hotel owner in Manhattan, a graduate from Harvard University, tall, blonde, blue eyes, wealthy. He was exactly Roy Cohn's type. And we argue in the book that while Roy had an infatuation, certainly, for David Shine, there probably was no actual sexual relationship. But nevertheless, they became best friends in 1953, and Roy got David Shine hired as a volunteer aide on Joe McCarthy's Senate committee. And then suddenly David Shine was drafted into the Army. This is the immediate aftermath of the Korean War, and the draft was still in place. And Roy sort of bent over backwards to get special favors for David Shine. And this led eventually to what the famous Army McCarthy hearings on that were televised nationally for 36 days in 1954. And that's when Americans sort of got their first real glimpse at the young 27-year-old Roy Cohn.
9: Who these McCarthy hearings were to root out communism and homosexuals within the military, and it was led by Roy Cohn, who was a closeted homosexual.
10: Exactly. Everything is filled with irony in this situation. But Roy was a closeted gay man who, you know, at the age of 27, his image was splashed across the cover of Time magazine. And, you know, he became a nationally known figure. And even before that, he had been an assistant prosecutor in the famous Rosenberg atomic spy case. And he organized the prosecution of Julius and Ethel Rosenberg and orchestrated and persuaded the judge, Irving Kaufman, to send them to the electric chair. So he was, you know, already a notorious commie hunter. And in the course of working for Joe McCarthy during some of those hearings in 53 and early 54, you know, he ruthlessly went after in interrogations on in these subcommittee hearings. He went after closeted gay men who were employed in the State Department or Commerce Department, and he destroyed their lives. He probably resulted in this. His interrogations resulted in 400 or 500 young gay men being hounded out of the government service, and thousands more school teachers and other government civil servants in the federal government lost their jobs. You know, it was a terrible witch hunt. And yet Roy was, you know, we sort of learned that McCarthyism was a low point in American history, and we sort of thought the historical consensus was that we thought that Joe McCarthy had been defeated and so too had McCarthyism. But in fact, Joe McCarthy was sort of discredited. Roy Cohn, as a result of these hearings in the spring of 54, lost his job as chief counsel to Joe McCarthy. But he, you know, this was only the beginning of his career, and the seeds that Roy had planted as Joe McCarthy's sort of brains in this witch hunt sprouted years later, and McCarthyism went on to have a long political life, and I would argue it's, you know, been resurrected during the Donald Trump era in a vicious manner, and it's actually McCarthyism too under Trump is much worse than that under McCarthy one, because Joe McCarthy was just a ambitious senator from Wisconsin, and Donald Trump is president and has all the powers of the White House.
9: Hold that thought, Kai Bird. The book is called American Scoundrel. It's an instant New York Times bestseller. The book is called American Scoundrel, Roy Cohn's Dark Journey from Joe McCarthy to Donald Trump. America at Night, back in a moment.
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12: This is Fox on Health. New research suggests that early childhood reading may be linked to better brain health. Researchers at Cambridge University conducting the Adolescent Brain and Cognitive Development Study by looking at data from more than 100,000 young people in the U.S. ages 9 into early adulthood. Participants were separated into two groups, those who read for pleasure.
13: Fox News, I'm Ted Linder. The countdown to the midterms is on. Today, President Trump traveled to Bullhead City, Arizona, imploring voters to turn out to keep Democrats in the minority.
14: We have to be here a long time. We want to make it so it never happens again. They can never destroy. They destroyed our country. They would have, if they had one more year in office, our country would have been, I think, destroyed. It could never have been brought back.
13: The president holding a rally in Montana tonight. And Pope Leo XIV recovering from cancer surgery.
15: He's eating, walking, and even celebrated mass on his floor. Yesterday, doctors at Gemelli Hospital in Rome removed a lower section of his right lung. Tests confirmed a diagnosis of lung adenocarcinoma, the most common type of lung cancer with the most favorable prognosis.
13: And that's Fox's Lauren Green. 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
17: Calmer weather as we head through this evening. 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
12: Our guest, Kai Bird, has won a Pulitzer Prize for his work back in 2006 called American Prometheus. It was a story of Robert Oppenheimer. He is out with a new book called American Scoundrel, Roy Cohn's dark journey from Joe McCarthy to Donald Trump. Kai, I have to ask you, American Prometheus, and this one's called American Scoundrel. Any similarities, any reason why the two similar names?
13: Well, yes. I like those titles. They're strong titles. Robert Oppenheimer was sort of a Prometheus. You know, this is a reference to the Greek mythical god who flew too close to the sun and gave mankind fire and was then punished by Zeus by being pinned to a cliff and having his liver pecked out each night by giant eagles. So he was tortured. Well, this is what happened to Robert Oppenheimer, the scientist who gave us the atomic bomb. You know, he was celebrated and then tortured in this 1954 security hearing held by the Atomic Energy Commission. And he was destroyed. His reputation was destroyed. American Scoundrel is sort of the next chapter. And it's about the nasty young lawyer, Roy Cohn, who is Joe McCarthy's brains, and goes on to have a powerful influence over American politics, particularly in New York City. But, you know, he helped to elect the Reagan administration. He helped, in fact, to plant the seeds for the Trump era. So it's American Prometheus is, you know, about the early 20th century, and American Scoundrels is about what follows afterwards.
12: We mentioned he died of AIDS-related causes in 1986, and he was a closeted gay man. How well of a secret was it? Was it an open secret? Was it unknown? Take me through that.
13: Well, it was unknown. Roy Cohn himself, you know, never came out of the closet. He came, you know, in the 1950s, if you were a lawyer and a public figure, you couldn't possibly admit to being gay. That would be the end of your career. But even after Stonewall and the gay

0: civil rights movement got started in New York City and after 1969, Roy never came out. He always denied that he was gay. But he was the kind of gay man who, during the daylight hours, was this tough, heterosexual, fearsome lawyer who worked for the mob families and provided services as a high-priced divorce lawyer to the rich and famous in New York City. And then during the evening hours, he frequented gay bars and owned two gay bars and regularly, you know, he was a sex addict. He regularly paid for sex $100 a night to young teenage hustlers. It's an extraordinary story of hypocrisy.
1: Well, that's why he was a fixture at Studio 54. And I would think just through, you know, whispers and whisper campaigns and just sort of, all right, it was an open secret, even though it was a secret that he was gay. I find that to be interesting that nobody knew, but everybody knew. I mean, how much was it sort of basic knowledge that he was gay?
0: Yeah, well, you know, he lived with his mother, Dora, until she died in 1967, and by which time he was 40 years old. When she died, he sort of came out to his private friends and his circle. He bought a townhouse on East 68th Street in Manhattan and turned it into both his law office and his residence. And he had he organized sex orgies on occasion in that townhouse. His secretaries and law associates all knew that he was gay. It was weird. He was able to keep his name out of the paper on that basis, and yet he was a source for the gossip columnists, for Cindy Adams on page 6 of the New York Post and other gossip columnists. He was a kind of guy who would hold a birthday party every year in February for himself at places like Studio 54 and the New York Armory and the Waldorf. And he would invite 300 of New York's most powerful politicians, judges, journalists, celebrities like Andy Warhol. And they would all come, knowing full well who he was, what he had done for Joe McCarthy in the McCarthy era, what he was doing representing Fat Tony Salerno and John Gotti, the Dapper Don.
1: Kai Bird, our guest. The book is American Scoundrel. I want to save some time to talk about his friendship or his relationship with Donald Trump and how that got started and some of the threads that we see today. But take me through your research on this. You said he burned a lot of his papers, but you were able to get some papers from the FBI. Take me through that.
0: Yeah, when I started, I filed a Freedom of Information Act request and to the FBI asking for Roy Cohn's name file. And the Bureau turned me down right away. Said, no, we released 600 pages. We're not going to do another search. So I sued them, along with the lawyers from the Reporters Committee for Freedom of the Press in Washington, D.C. And within 3 months, the Bureau folded and conceded that they had 10,000 pages or more of Roy Cohn material. Much of it related to his three indictments in the 1960s, where he was indicted for bribery and stock fraud and other crimes. And so a lot of these documents relate to that. The Bureau agreed to release them to me on a schedule of 500 pages a month. And they proved to be, you know, invaluable. You know, biographers engage in sort of a treasure hunt. And one day we went downtown in Lower Manhattan and met Michael Stipe, the rock stars.
1: From R.E.M.
0: Singer for R.E.M.
1: Yeah.
0: And we'd heard that Michael Stipe might have a few photographs of Roy Cohn. Well, Stipe took us inside his studio, brought three cardboard archival boxes and put them on the table. And it turns out he had bought this material at an auction house some 10 years before, paid $13,000 for Roy Cohn memorabilia. And in the boxes were hundreds of pages of correspondence, drafts of his last will and testament, a 220-page unpublished, neatly typed memoir written by Roy Cohn, 150 photographs, family photographs, a silver cigarette box engraved to Roy Cohn from Gene and Joe McCarthy. Anyway, it was a treasure trove. And we got a lot of material for the book from Michael Stipe, who very generously just gave us all this material. And then, you know, we dug around. We found up in Provincetown, Massachusetts, the widow of a journalist named Peter Manso, who had done in 1980 and 81 a Penthouse magazine interview of Roy Cohn. But he had sat Roy down at great length and tape recorded these interviews and created transcripts. And the widow gave us 1,000 pages of these transcripts of these interviews from Roy Cohn. So that became a major breakthrough, too. So it was, you know, I have to say I had a lot of fun writing this book about a villain.
1: Guy Bird is our guest. The book is called American Scoundrel, Roy Cohn's Dark Journey from Joe McCarthy to Donald Trump. Well, let me ask you this real quick, because I want to save some time for Donald Trump. Did he have any friends, like true friends, and or did you talk to any of his true friends for the book?
0: Oh, yes, he had friends. You know, he was very transactional. He had a lot of transactional friends. But one of his closest friends was Barbara Walters, the broadcaster, the TV broadcaster. And Barbara had met Roy in the late 50s. And she had detested him on first meeting, knowing what he had done during the McCarthy era. But he sort of courted her. And you know, one day, this gives you an example of what he could do in a transactional. One day, Barbara gets the information that her beloved father is stuck in Las Vegas and that there's a warrant out for his arrest in New York State. So he can't visit her in New York City. She's appalled and devastated by this news, and she picks up the phone and calls the only lawyer she has run into, and that's Roy Cohn. And Roy comes right over and assures her that he'll do something about this warrant for her father's arrest, and indeed, within a week, it disappears. So, you know, he got to a judge. And Barbara, for the rest of her life, she felt indebted to Roy Cohn. And she knew, she didn't ask what he had done for her father, but she was forever grateful. And he was close friends with Donald Trump.
1: Let's get to that one. The book is called American Scoundrel, Roy Cohn's Dark Journey from Joe McCarthy to Donald Trump. Kai Bird, our guest, with our about 2 or 3 minutes left. Donald Trump calls him up out of the blue and says, what, you need to be my teacher? How does this friendship spark?
0: Well, in October of 1973, the 27-year-old Donald Trump from Queens was sitting in Le Club, a sort of private dinner venue in Midtown Manhattan, and he spies at the next table Roy Cohn, who he knows to be a powerful, tough mafia lawyer. And he goes over and introduces himself and explains that he's got a federal suit that's been filed charging racial discrimination for the Trump Organization apartments that they rent out in Queens. And he asks Roy what he should do. And Roy says, you should not sign a consent decree. You should instead sue the federal government for defamation and demand $100 million. Well, young Donald Trump loved that advice and moreover loved the idea that Roy could organize a press conference and get dozens of reporters to turn out and report about this defamation case. Of course, it was a silly suit. It was a nuisance suit. It was dismissed within 2 months. Roy, you know, took on Donald Trump as his lawyer for the next 13 years and really molded him. He taught him how to deal with the press and the gossip columnists, how to get his name in the paper, how to deal with judges, and taught him Roy Cohn's playbook, which was when attacked, always counterattack, never admit defeat, never admit a mistake, tell the big lie and it will be eventually believed. And Donald he loved this. These were two narcissistic personalities who loved to operate together. And Roy did very concrete things for the young Donald Trump on his first major project, renovating the Commodore Hotel that turned into the Hyatt near Grand Central. It was Roy Cohn who helped him to get the zoning variances and the permissions he needed. And likewise, when Trump was building the famous Trump Tower on Fifth Avenue, it was Roy who got him the tax abatement. It took 2 years of legal wrangling. Trump always felt in his debt. He for the rest of his life, he sort of mimicked Roy Cohn. He copied the vanity plates he had on his Cadillac, and he copied the chunky car phone that he used. And the two men, used those car phones to talk to each other a dozen times a day. Even today, Trump, mimics Roy Cohn's language. I had 4 telephone interviews with Trump about Roy Cohn. They were very bizarre. I got a hold of a cell phone number and from a friendly reporter. And he said, try calling this number on a slow news day. So with some trepidation, on a Sunday evening, I dialed the number on my cell phone and this voice answers, "Hello?" It's Trump. No secretary, no. And I quickly introduce myself and say I'm an historian biographer writing a biography of Roy Cohn. And he immediately interrupts and says, "Oh, that's terrific. Roy Cohn was such a wonderful man, a great lawyer. We did a lot of winning together." He still admires Roy Cohn after all these years. It's been 40 years since Roy died. But Donald Trump misses him. And on the evening that he was first elected president in 2016, Roger Stone gets him on the phone, and they begin, the two of them, Roger Stone and Donald Trump, both knew and admired Roy Cohn. They begin to reminisce about Roy, and Trump says to Roger Stone, wouldn't Roy be loved to be here? What would he think of this? He would be so proud, and I so miss him. It's extraordinary. The president of the United States misses and still, misses a man who was probably one of his best friends and certainly the mentor who formed him.
1: Yeah. The book is called American Scoundrel. Much more in the book. A instant New York Times bestseller. Kai Bird is the author. He also wrote the book American Prometheus, which ended up winning the Pulitzer. That was the story that they turned into the movie Oppenheimer. This go around, American Scoundrel, Roy Cohn's dark journey from Joe McCarthy to Donald Trump. Kai, thank you very much for a fascinating hour. Good luck with the book tour, and thank you very much for checking in.
0: Thank you.
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5: 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Open phones coming up in just a moment. Our executive director is Alex Hinton. Our engineer tonight is Richard Good. I'm McGraw-Milhaven, and this is America at Night on Westwood One.

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6: Making his case in the West. I'm Lisa Lucera, Fox News. President Trump wrapping up the second of two campaign stops tonight in Montana, where he told supporters if Democrats take the House and Senate, we would go back to what he called the dark ages of America.
7: The proud people of Montana will never let that happen, please. Never. We will fight, fight, fight, and we will win, win, win.
6: The president was in Montana to campaign for congressional candidate Aaron Flint. Earlier, he was in Arizona in support of Andy Biggs. The congressman is facing incumbent Katie Hobbs in the race for governor. The latest Fox News poll finds the economy top of mind for voters, who are signaling more support for Democrats than Republicans ahead of the midterms.
8: The Fox poll finds two-thirds of voters are dissatisfied with the direction of the country, and a little more than a quarter think the economy is good or fair. Just under half say their finances are worse than they were 2 years ago, and 6 in 10 voters say the cost of living is the top economic issue. This is all translating into tough news for the GOP. President Trump's approval rating is at a new low in the Fox poll at 36%. And when broken down by issue, the president is underwater on approval of his handling of almost everything except the border, with 77% disapproving of his handling of inflation. Voters prefer the Democratic congressional candidate over the Republican by 9 points, and Democrats are more interested in midterms than Republicans also by 9 points.
6: Fox's Jessica Rosenthal. Police in a Chicago suburb have arrested a 19-year-old man they say was plotting a mass shooting at a Hindu place of worship. Alexandros Paparakis faces felony charges of making a terrorist threat and unlawfully possessing weapons. Investigators say he planned to target the largest Hindu temple in Aurora, Illinois, but the exact location remains under investigation. It's not immediately clear if Paparakis has a lawyer. 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

0: broke and common sense is weird. 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George Camel, number one best-selling author, Ramsey Personality, is my co-host today. James is in Springfield, Missouri. Hey, James, how are you?
1: I'm doing well, sir. Thank you.
0: Sure. What's up?
1: I own two houses, and I'm wondering if I need to go bankrupt or let one of them go in foreclosure. I've been paying both mortgages since my children, who were my tenants, moved out in late July, and I'm running out of my savings.
0: Okay, so the house that they moved out of, what is it worth?
1: It is right around 400.
0: And what do you owe on it?
1: 260 with a HELOC of 100,000.
0: Okay. So is it for sale?
1: It is for sale. It's been for sale since July.
0: Mm-hmm. Why is it not sold?
1: I think the market, my wife and I combined families about 7 years ago. I converted the carport into a garage, the carport into a room so that all of our 8 children could live in one house. And that seems to be the biggest gripe from the buyers right now, that there is no garage in Phoenix, Arizona.
0: The house is in Phoenix. Okay.
1: Yes, sir.
0: All right. Ouch. Okay. Yeah, I mean, I'm going to keep dropping the price. And who has the HELOC, the local bank in Missouri or the local bank in Phoenix?
1: In Phoenix, Bank of America.
0: Oh, Lord Jesus. Okay. You're dealing with evil empire. All right. Well, what I would do is, what's your real estate agent like?
1: He's okay. He was a high school friend. He's
0: wrong answer. Fire him.
1: Okay.
0: He's okay. He was a high school friend is not how we pick a real estate agent when we're standing over the fire and they're getting ready to light it.
1: Yes.
0: Okay.
1: Yes,
0: so sir. You need a high octane, high protein pro. 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And if the offer is less than you owe, take the offer to Bank of America. That's called a short sale, and a good agent can show you how to do that. But if you don't have them, I'm guessing you don't. How much cash do you have in savings?
1: It's depleted after my.
0: I know. How much cash do you have in savings?
1: $6,000.
0: Okay. Not enough to help with this. Okay. All right.
2: So what's your income?
1: Since January, we knew that we were going to be letting the kids leave the house. I got a second job. So I make good money, $6,900 for my primary source of income and roughly $2,000 a month from my second job.
2: Okay. And so that, you know, $8,900 bucks is not enough to cover all the bills in both mortgages right now?
0: Buying your kids a house to live in is causing you to face bankruptcy. I want everybody to hear that out there, okay?
1: Yes, sir.
0: Yeah, next time one of you call in here wanting to buy your kid a house to live in, I'm going to yell at you because of James, okay? And people like James that I've talked to for the last 30 years that do this stuff. Oh, my gosh, I'm so sorry. You're not bankrupt. You might get foreclosed on. Is your primary residence up for sale?
1: My primary residence we live in Missouri.
0: That's your primary residence.
1: It's not up for sale. We live in it.
0: Yeah, what do you owe on it?
1: We just moved here from Arizona, so $385 I owe on it. It's probably worth $425.
0: Okay. All right. And you can pay that payment pretty easy if you stop paying the other one, right?
1: Yes, sir. Yeah.
0: Yeah. Okay. So here's your number one, you take care of food. Number two, lights and water in Missouri. Number three, you make sure your house payment is paid in Missouri and you keep your lights on and burning there in Missouri. The other thing is the problem. Agreed?
1: Yes, sir.
0: So if something's going to go bye-bye, it's going to be the thing in Arizona. So put the house on the market with a good real estate agent, get an offer, a short sale offer, take it to Bank of America. If they don't take it, tell them to come take it. Maybe they want it worse than you do. So if they, you know, so you owe $100,000 to them, if they offer nets them $70,000 and they won't take that, then say, all right, guys, here's the keys. Now, good luck with that.
1: How does it work if my mortgage is with another?
0: That's okay. Your first mortgage is not the problem. Your second mortgage is the problem. I mean, if you could sell it for $260,000, it'd be gone.
1: Yeah.
0: Yeah, but you've got this big butt home equity loan on there and the whole deal. So,
2: you got other consumer debts too on top of that?
1: $6,000 in credit card. Mm-hmm. I have a car loan for $13,000, but that's it.
0: Okay. Well, you need to plow through those and keep the house in Missouri afloat and let the other one go. And hopefully you can sell it before they foreclose on it for something in short sale. And if you quit paying the payments on the Arizona house, both payments, the home equity and the first mortgage, you can stay afloat in Missouri with the numbers you gave me. Am I right?
1: Yes, sir. Absolutely. Yeah.
0: You've just got to prioritize. You're going to, pain is coming. You should choose it.
1: Okay.
0: That's what I'm saying. And this thing of I've got one foot on the boat, one on the dock, and the boat's leaving, you're going to end up in the water. Okay. So choose the dock. Let the boat go. Right.
1: If they foreclose on you, they may
0: push you into bankruptcy 4 or 5 years from now, but I doubt it.
1: Okay.
0: In the event of foreclosure, probably at the foreclosure sale, the first mortgage will get covered because it's got a lot of equity above the first mortgage. Then all you've got to deal with is the evil empire of Bank of America. And if Bank of America, if you owe them $100,000, it gets foreclosed on, they get $20,000 of that or so. They're going to come after you for $80,000. You're going to settle that for $20,000 or $30,000 5 years from now.
1: Okay.
0: But Bank of America is completely incompetent. It takes them forever to get around to doing anything. It may go 4 years before they foreclose even. The first mortgage might foreclose before they do. They truly are completely incompetent. News came out yesterday. They're getting ready to get a $1.2 billion fine for misbehavior with the Federal Trade Commission. This is how bad Bank of America is. It is truly a cesspool. So, but that's not your fault right now. It's really not even your problem. Your problem is you made a dumb decision to try to keep this house afloat for your kids. And when they told you in January they were moving, you should have put it on the market right then and given it away and put them in the street where they belonged. But instead, you got caught in this thing trying to be super dad, and you don't have the money to be super dad. Man, I'm so sorry. Yeah, let that thing rot over there and then deal with it when you have to deal with it. But you're not bankrupt until somebody chases you and starts taking stuff. If they foreclose on it, whoop-de-doop-de, you got a foreclosure.

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1: Olivia is in Houston. Hey, Olivia, how are you?
7: Oh, my gosh, this is so cool. I'm doing good.
1: Good. How can we help?
7: Okay, so I'm going to try to keep this brief. My son turned 18 in August, and he's in his senior year of high school, and he leaves in June for the United States Marine Corps. And I was going to give him a small graduation gift, $1,000. But he blew through the $1,000 I gave him on his 18th birthday in August in 3 weeks. And he works, he has really good work ethic, and he blows all his money every month. And so I feel like Am I enabling bad spending behavior? And should I, instead of giving him the $1,000 cash, put it in some type of savings account for him? Or what advice do you have?
1: Mm-hmm. He's got a much larger problem than $1,000. He's getting ready to go into the military at 18 years old with no supervision whatsoever and blow every single thing he makes there.
7: Yeah.
1: When you leave the base, we do a lot of work with the military. When you leave the average base in America and you go driving out through the gates, as soon as you drive through the gates, you see every stupid human thing that can be done on each side of the road for the next 2 miles. The predators feed on these young, naive people like your son, and they suck the marrow out of their bones. It's sad. And so it's not unusual at all for us to meet an 18-year-old or a 20-year-old or a 22-year-old who spent 4 years in the military and has spent every single dime they've ever made, plus some, and gone into debt because they get scammed by all these people just outside the gates. So that's a bigger problem than him blowing your little $1,000.
8: His first paycheck's going to be more than that, right?
7: Yeah, I mean, I would assume so. Like, with the ranking, I think he'll be making around $2,000, not
1: so
7: very much.
1: So when does he go to the military?
7: So he should be leaving in June. He's in the delayed entry program right now, so he gets to finish out high school. And so he'll be leaving.
1: So he graduates in May from high school.
7: Mm-hmm.
1: Okay. All right. So what I would do is nothing to do with the $1,000 or nothing to do with your question. Instead, it just raises the bigger thing. He's not been taught how to handle money.
7: Well, so, I've tried.
1: I know, but he didn't work.
7: True.
1: He sucks at it. And he's headed straight for the wall. We got to stop him, hon. I'm scared for him. And you are, too. That's why you called. You're a good mom. Now, are you married?
7: I am.
1: Where's his dad?
7: I am not married to his dad, but his dad is in the picture a lot.
1: And what about the stepfather? What's his relationship with him?
7: It's good. Yeah, they have a good relationship.
1: Okay. Have you been involved with the recruiting process into the military? Do you know the recruiter?
7: Yeah.
1: Okay. I'm going to put all three of those men in his face. Father, stepfather, and recruiter. And go, you have just a few months to learn how to not be stupid.
7: Okay.
1: The recruiter will completely agree with me, I promise you. Which branch of the service?
7: Marine Corps.
1: Oh, definitely he'll agree with me. Okay. For sure. Go down and you and your husband and maybe his dad go down and see the recruiter and y'all gang up on this kid and put him in financial boot camp from now until May. Put him through all of our materials. I'll give it to you for free. I'm going to give you our homeschool curriculum for high schoolers, okay?
7: Oh, okay.
1: For free, right now. And you guys got to make him go through that, and then you can tell him when he completes that and proves that he has learned it and is going to live that way, then I will give you $1,000.
7: Okay.
8: So dangle the carrot.
7: I help him with gas now, $100 a month. Should I not be doing that?
1: What does he once again, let's not treat the symptom. Let's go to the problem. The problem is he sucks at money. That's the problem. Okay. If he didn't suck at money, I don't care how much money you give him. It's not, you're not enabling then, but right now you're giving a drunk a drink for sure.
7: Okay.
1: And so we've got to get upstream for this for his sake, because I'm telling you, the third largest reason for dishonorable discharge in the military is financial irresponsibility. These young people get in, they blow everything, they get deeply in debt, they got payday lenders coming out their ears, they've been screwed by every pawn shop and everybody up and down through there, and they got four tattoos to prove it. And it's just, it's unbelievable. And then they get, and they lose their security clearance, so their pay goes down. This is the stuff we deal with when we're trying to help folks in the military. And the senior officers and people like this recruiter, they know exactly what we're talking about. And it's an opportunity for this young boy to become a man and learn some stuff as he goes into the military here. So we'll put him in financial boot camp until he goes to real boot camp. And then get those three men in his life and bust it on him. Stepdad, dad, and recruiter. And holding him accountable for learning how to behave with money. Because if not, you're turning a child loose in the middle of a nightmare. You folks don't believe me? Go to a military base, drive outside the gates. You'll see exactly what I'm talking about in 20 seconds. It's strip clubs, tattoo parlors, tote the note lots, payday lenders. I mean, it's just like every stupid thing you can do with your life or with your money is right outside the gate. And so, and they're 18 years old.
8: He's going to walk out of that tote the note lot with a truck payment of $1,000 with a 15% interest rate.
1: That's what's going to happen. Well, I got my F-150. Yeah, you're killing me. Yeah, so that's what he's facing, Olivia, and I'm glad you're realizing there's a problem, but I want you to go deep under the soil and dig out the roots of the weeds so no more weeds are there. And then the $1,000 or the $100 for gas or all that stuff doesn't matter. And you can be a hard worker and be stupid. I've done it.
8: Work ethic is one part of it, but if you just spend it all, you got nothing to show for it.
1: Exactly. So it's a real opportunity for him. I'm so glad you called, and thank you for raising a young man that wants to serve his country. That's incredible. We appreciate you. All right, George is with us in New York. Hi, George. How are you?
9: Hey, how you doing today?
1: Better than I deserve. What's up?
9: All right, so I have a settlement that I received, and I kind of trying to figure out what to do exactly with that money. I have $50,000 in cash.
1: Mm-hmm.
9: I am in debt. I have student loans, credit card debt, and a car loan.
1: How much is each of those?
9: So, credit card, I have about $8,000 in total.
1: Mm-hmm.
9: Student loans is about $10,000,
1: mm-hmm.
9: and my car loan is about $16,000.
1: Cool.
8: You just became debt free. Congrats.
9: Not yet. That's why I'm trying to figure out exactly, you know, do I use that settlement to become fully debt-free and from there start saving and, you know, building up?
8: How much do you have saved right now in cash?
9: I have my Roth. The cash, I have around like $2,000. My Roth IRA, I have it halfway maxed.
8: Okay. Well, we've got a system here where we pay off the debt first, then we get the emergency fund, then we build wealth. There's a prerequisite, and it's for a good reason. If you invest while you're carrying debt, you're not going to invest very much. And you have one emergency, and you slip back into debt. So if you clean up this debt now and promise yourself and God you're not going to go back into debt, you've got a good situation where the rest of your income is going to help you build wealth instead of go to lenders. So even if you paid off all your debt, you got $16,000 left for an emergency fund. Park that with your two. Now you have $18,000 for whatever life comes your way.
1: And then you start investing.
8: So basically, don't invest any of this money. Use your future income to invest. Once you pay off all your debt, once you park that emergency fund, now this has catapulted you into what we call baby step four.
1: George, the danger is that you won't change your habits and that you'll use a credit card again. So cut it up, and you have to raise your right hand and swear, I will never borrow money for a car. I will never borrow money for a credit card. And I'll never borrow money again because I got this one lump sum. You're not getting one of these again. You get one get out of jail free card. So use it. Be debt free, but never go back.

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3: Fox News, I'm Sue Guzman. President Trump holding rallies in two states Wednesday, visiting Bullhead City, Arizona, to rally support for Republicans ahead of the midterms and imploring voters to turn out to keep Democrats in the minority.
4: We have to be here a long time. We want to make it so it never happens again. They can never destroy. They destroyed our country. They would have, if they had one more year in office, our country would have been, I think, destroyed. It could never have been brought back.
3: He also held a rally in Montana. Federal judge declining to block an effort by the Trump administration to eliminate diversity, equity, and inclusion initiatives.
5: The Baltimore judge ruled groups representing university faculty and minority business owners failed to show the executive order was too broad. The order issued by President Trump in March bars racially discriminatory DEI.
3: And Fox's Lisa Lucera, America's listening to Fox News.
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7: Thursday, pay attention to the morning commute the most. You're going to need to give yourself some extra time. Heavy rain, standing water, no severe threat though, thankfully. 58 in the morning, a little bit drier in the afternoon, 70. For KCTV, I'm First Warn 5 meteorologist Mike Nico.
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0: 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And this is really, really good. 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Melissa's in Tampa. Hey, Melissa, what's up?
1: Hey, what's up, Dave? I will be turning 50 years old in 10 days.
0: Happy birthday.
1: Thank you. I decided that I don't want to spend the next half of my life the way I spent the first half of my life. And I was a single mom at 19 years old, worked a corporate job for about 17 years, and then decided to open my own company. I spent all of my 401k opening that I built over that 17 years, maintaining that company. And then eventually over 15 years of owning that company, I accumulated almost $200,000 worth of debt. And that's not owning a home, that's just debt in my business by itself. And so last year I decided that, of course, I'm getting ready to head into 50. I can't keep scrambling like this. And so I decided to file bankruptcy. And I am now with a clean slate. Since about April, May of this year, I have a completely clean slate now. I don't own a home. I don't have any debt at all whatsoever. Don't even own a car. I gave the car back. I gave everything back. And I've never felt better in my life. And so I want to determine how to move forward from here, because

0: I have to hurry up and create a nest egg for myself for my retirement.
1: No, you don't. You don't have to hurry up. You just need to be you need to be the tortoise. Steady. Steady.
0: Okay.
1: So how are you eating? Where's your income coming from?
0: Well, I started a new business when I closed the other business. And this new business, I'm able to scale a lot better. My revenue in that business is about $10,000 a month. About $9,000 of it comes in my pocket. I have very low overhead. And then with my rent and other bills that I have, I probably pocket about $5,000 to $6,000 a month. And so I feel like, should I be saving for my business and for myself? I'm kind of split of
1: what kind of business do you have?
0: It's a training company, and I'm in the process of scaling it. So by the end of next year, my income will probably be double because I'm pushing out online content, online courses, and things of that nature.
1: Did you learn your lesson about borrowing money to scale your business?
0: Absolutely. Absolutely. It's horrific, and I'll never do it again. I'm at a point now that that I've gotten rid of the car. I don't even want a car anymore.
1: How are you getting around? If you don't have transportation,
0: Uber. I work from home, and if I need to go to a meeting or I need to handle business, Uber. I'll use my son's car. I've like actually been enjoying not owning a vehicle. Eventually, I will purchase one cash, but right now I'm just enjoying not having the stress of having a car and the bills.
1: Okay.
0: It won't be long. I won't be like that for long, I promise.
1: Okay. Well, the thing that, if you're going to go through something as horrible as bankruptcy and the story you've told me, you just want to make sure you check the boxes and learn the lessons that God had for you in that horrible experience. And so for me, when I went through bankruptcy in my 20s, it was I learned I never borrow money again. And it was, I always give. I'm always generous. It was, I always have retained earnings. I always have a stack of cash. And so I'll never be without savings. I'll never be without giving. And I will never be in debt again. I had a whole lot of nevers after I went bankrupt. And I think you need to establish those and make sure they're really firmly there. And then you just get to growing and stacking this cash. It sounds like you have the ability to earn money. I'm proud of that.
0: Absolutely.
2: How much savings do you have right now?
0: Right now I have about $6,000 in savings. After the bankruptcy, I still had some things to clear up. Like, right now I have, the only thing I couldn't clear up was my IRS debt, and I owe, the IRS right now about 10 grand. And so I plan on paying that off over the next probably 5 to 6 months. So
1: No. You pay that off this month.
0: No.
1: Immediately.
0: This month?
2: As soon as you have 10 grand.
1: Okay. As immediately. You get the KGB out of your life.
0: Okay.
1: So now what other debt do you still have after you're so clean that you're not clean?
0: That's the only debt. That's the only one.
1: Okay.
0: That's the only person I'm paying.
1: Yeah.
0: I just started paying on it, so just go ahead and get rid of
1: it. As soon as you possibly can. And if you're making 5 or 6 grand a month net of your expenses, you should be done with that.
0: Yeah. Okay.
2: So 30 days from now, that's gone. You got couple grand in your savings. Now let's build that up to a fully funded emergency fund of 3 to 6 months of expenses, and you need some retained earnings in your business. Do you have anything in your business savings account?
0: No. Yeah, that's the part I was because it's like, do I save for me first or do I save for the business first?
1: First thing you do is eat. Second thing you do is clear the IRS. And once you've done that, I want you to take a percentage of your profits each month. 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I don't care, 5%, 10%, 15%, whatever, and set that aside for in-business retained earnings for future growth.
0: Okay.
1: You use that money to grow with because you're not borrowing money anymore.
0: No.
1: And then you take everything else home and you work the baby steps at home.
0: Okay. I've got it.
2: Do you have a tax pro currently? It.
0: No, not at this time, but I'm actively seeking one because I just want to do
1: 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So George is right. 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Not only the old bill, but be setting aside the money for the new bill.
2: That'll sneak up on people who are self-employed, even if they're going, hey, I'm debt-free. Well, unless you owe the IRS money. That's scary. So make sure you're setting that money aside, and a good CPA will help you figure out how much to set aside and when to pay it and all that good stuff.
1: Yeah. I'm going to okay, Melissa, I'm going to tell you what's bothering me. Because I know this person because I've looked at him in the mirror. I've always had the ability to make money. I haven't always until the last of my life, or sooner than that, the last three quarters of my life, learned how to manage the money that I had. And your language and the way you're talking about this business shifted two or three different times inside the conversation, which all of it was around this idea. You're really good at making money. You're not very good at systematizing and managing it. And you cannot out-earn your stupidity. I tried it. And I make a lot of money. I've made a lot of money in my life, but I cannot out-earn my stupidity. My stupidity would always trump any amount of money I can make. So you have to systematize and get detailed. It's not your nature. You are an entrepreneur's entrepreneur. Your nature is to go leave the cave, kill something, drag it home, and then let someone else do the butchering, right? You've got to stay on top of the details here. You've got to stay on top of every dollar that comes in and exactly where it goes out. 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One of the things we learned is that you're not good at managing it. You went $200,000 in debt over 15 years and lost your business. So you've got to make sure you don't do that again with systems and processes.

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2: Thursday, pay attention to the morning commute the most. You're going to need to give yourself some extra time. Heavy rain, standing water. No severe threat, though, thankfully. 58 in the morning, a little bit drier in the afternoon, 70. For KCTV, I'm First Warn 5 meteorologist Mike Nico.
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0: Fred's in Philadelphia. Hi, Fred. How are you?
1: I'm doing well. How are you and George, Dave?
0: Better than we deserve, sir. How can we help?
1: Good. I was calling with the where my wife and I are looking at buying a house together. We currently still own our previous, and the houses we were looking at were in a certain price range that we had kind of accepted and were good with. And then we're seeing these other houses, because the market's pretty tight, we're seeing these other houses that are more appealing. They're above that range. I think most people would say that we're fine, we're good, but those are also the people that can get a $600,000 mortgage for a house they can't afford. So,
2: well, they're letting the bank set their budget.
1: Yeah, well, that's exactly it. And I've been listening to the show for 20 years and kind of glad Delaney's not on today, because I'm a psychotherapist, so I know he'd probably bust my chops about it, but figured I would call and get your feedback on it.
0: So what price range home are you thinking of buying?
1: $700,000 to $750,000.
0: Are you paying cash?
1: Mostly cash.
0: Okay. And you're keeping the other two properties?
1: No, actually, we would be selling both of those properties. We have about $485,000 in equity from the two of them.
0: Mm-hmm.
1: I also have a small business and own an office outright, which is about $400,000, but we're not touching that.
2: So you got $485,000 equity you're going to use toward the down payment, plus other cash savings?
1: Mm-hmm. Yes, another $100,000 on top of that.
2: So you got $585,000 down on $750,000, let's say.
1: Correct.
2: Okay.
0: And so like $100,000 in debt, yeah, okay. And your household income's what?
1: Household income is $300,000 to $350,000 a year.
0: Okay.
2: You can afford a $2,400 payment on a 15-year fixed.
1: And we figured we would throw extra money into it. I guess what I got stuck on and going down a rabbit hole, I couldn't find anything online about the amount of wealth you have and how much of that is tied up in a home.
0: Okay.
1: Like, I guess I was looking for a percentage.
0: What's your, that's a good question. And the data that we have, just from anecdotal observation, tells us that the higher your net worth, the smaller a percentage of your net worth is in your home. Well, no duh.
1: Mm-hmm.
0: Okay. I mean, if you got $1 million net worth and you have a $600,000 house, that's not a big deal. That's 60%, right? But if you've got a $100 million net worth, you really wouldn't want a $60 million house. That'd be weird.
1: Right.
0: Okay.
1: Right.
0: And so that would be out of range. So you can't use a straight percentage. It skews, the higher your net worth goes, the smaller amount you would use on consumption and on house and on cars and so forth. Mm-hmm. I mean, if you have a $100,000 net worth, the percentage you have in cars alone, it is way higher than it would be if you had $1 million net worth, that kind of thing. So it would be on a curve in that regard. So what is the rest of your nest egg?
1: Okay. Our retirement, we have about 1.5.
0: Mm-hmm.
1: And I guess I get stuck on that number. We've got 1.5, which we certainly we can live on together. We've got a number of years to work left.
0: Well, and it'll grow. I mean, it's not over. You're not touching it.
2: Our millionaire study showed about a third was real estate, two-thirds was their nest egg. So
0: that's
2: you're
0: about where
2: you're
0: you
2: right
0: are.
2: There.
0: Yeah, I think you're fine. Yeah, your ratios are just fine. If you told me you had $200,000, and I might go, you're probably a little high on this house. You know, like 750 as a percentage of 200 of a million total. You know, that might be touched it, but I think you're in great shape. This is perfectly. I would recommend you do what you're doing, and then I'd recommend you pay off that $100,000 mortgage as fast as you can, and so that you're freed up to just invest and save and enjoy your life, right?
1: Wonderful.
2: Way to go.
0: Good job, man. Well played.
2: It's nice to give someone the green light once in a while on buying, quote-unquote, too much house. You did great.
0: Sam's in Franklin, Tennessee, right here in our neighborhood. What's up, Sam?
3: Hey, Dave. How you doing?
0: Better than I deserve. How can I help?
3: Thanks for taking the call. So I'm just trying to see if I'm in a financial position to purchase a luxury watch.
0: Okay. How much is it?
3: It'll be between $12,000 and $14,000.
0: Okay. Net worth, what's your nest egg, that kind of stuff?
3: So I make $92,000 a year, But more importantly, in 2028, I'll be receiving a large bonus between $80,000 to $90,000, which is what I would be using to cash flow that purchase.
0: In 2028?
3: Yes, sir.
0: Okay. And how much is the large bonus?
3: Between $80,000 to $90,000.
0: And what's your net worth now?
3: Right around $200,000.
0: Okay. It's probably not going to cause you to go bankrupt or anything like that. And it's, you know, you're asking a question about something you're going to do in 3 years. Right?
2: You're not doing this now.
0: Yeah. So this is
3: going to happen. Once I have the cash in hand, then I would make the purchase.
0: Yeah.
2: And you're debt free?
3: Debt free. The only thing I have is the mortgage, investing 15%.
0: Yeah. So the rule of thumb I use on luxury purchases when Sharon and I are doing that, or something like an expensive trip, travel, whatever like that, is we just use the burn the money in the middle of the floor rule. If you took $12,000 after you got this check and burned it in the middle of the floor, does your life change?
3: No, not necessarily, no.
0: Right. But it's still kind of a lot based on the numbers you're giving me.
3: It is.
0: It's not like you're sitting on $1 million and you're spending 12 grand.
3: Right.
2: It's currently, that's a pretty good chunk of your net worth. Now, in the future, it won't be. Will be a moot point when you're worth $2 million.
0: And the thing I will not tell you to do, and I have several friends that have a watch problem. It can be a problem, Sam.
2: Some call it an addiction.
0: You only got one arm to wear a watch on. But anyway, do not fall for this, and the same thing's true of diamonds. I have a diamond problem because I buy them for my wife. But do not fall into the trap that this is an investment. It's not. Some Rolexes, a few of them go up in value, but if you go online and pull up 30-year-old Rolexes, they really are not appreciating, not that much. A little bit, maybe, depending on the watch, and there's some special ones and that kind of crap. But you really can't predict that today, and so don't buy it as an investment. Buy it as a consumption. Same thing with diamonds. Diamonds go up in value. No, they don't. I've been buying them for 30 years. I couldn't sell them for what I got in them. And so, and I know, because Sharon wanted to get rid of some of these that she had, and we're just like, for that, we'll just keep them.
2: It's like, not worth taking the loss. That hurts you too much.
0: It just hurts my feelings knowing about it. But, these are just consumption things. But they fall in the category of, Rolexes, they go up in value. And no, not necessarily.
2: Yeah, there's a couple of super collectible versions. But at that price point, it's probably not going to be something that is going to be worth 30 grand one day.
0: But if it is, when you back out the percentage rate of return, it sucks. So, just don't buy it for that reason. That's my only advice. Buy it if it passes the smell test of burn the money in the middle of the floor. And I think you can do that, Sam. You're right on the bubble, though. If you told me a $50,000 watch, I'd tell you no. And there's plenty of those, even Rolexes. Yeah. So, wow.
2: I still go, man, I would love to see that mortgage paid off. That's just me. I'm a nerd. I like to dangle the carrot. I'm going, hey, that'd be a pretty cool thing to.
0: Much better than owning a watch.
2: Yeah, if I had 12 grand right now, would I rather put it toward the mortgage to see that balance go down or have a watch in my drawer? That's kind of an interesting question as well, is what's the best use of the money.
0: You don't have a watch problem, though.
2: No. Not. And maybe one day I might. That might be my only hobby because I'm terrible at golf.
0: Well, you might.
2: Wearing something that's $50,000 on my wrist would just freak me out. I'm like target demo to get mugged. So I just, I just try to, you don't want to look too nice in the street. I look like easy money, so I'm not doing that. That just scares me. You see these pickpocketers, and if you're traveling, especially, you're traveling internationally, you got some nice watches on, people take note.
0: Mm.
2: Be careful out there, guys.
0: Mm.
2: Dave's watching.
0: People take note.

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4: In one day, I'm Sue Guzman, Fox News. President Trump rallying for Republicans in Kalispell, Montana tonight, reiterating his promise to give all American adults a check for $5,000 if Republicans win control of the House and Senate.
5: If you elect a Republican House and a Republican Senate on November 3rd, you'll get your $5,000. We'll make all Trump tax cuts permanent, including the very famous now, no tax on tips, no tax on overtime, and no tax on Social Security for our great seniors.
4: He also warned what would happen if Democrats win.
5: But the choice in this election is very simple. You can vote for the radical left Democrat communist to loot your wealth, raise your taxes by $5 trillion.
4: Earlier in the day, the president also was in Bullhead City, Arizona, in support of Congressman Andy Biggs, who's running against incumbent Katie Hobbs in the governor's race. Pope Leo XIV recovering from cancer surgery. We have the latest from Fox's Lauren Green.
6: He's eating, walking, and even celebrated mass on his floor. Yesterday, doctors at Gemelli Hospital in Rome removed a lower section of his right lung. Tests confirmed a diagnosis of lung adenocarcinoma, the most common type of lung cancer with the most favorable prognosis. The Vatican releasing a statement saying the condition had been suspected during preoperative tests and confirmed during the 90-minute surgery.
4: And that is Fox's Lauren Green reporting. North Korea says it has test-fired cruise missiles designed to be fired from submarines as it continues to expand its military capabilities during a prolonged freeze in diplomacy with Washington and Seoul. North Korean state media describing the weapons as strategic, implying an intent to harm them with nuclear warheads, but didn't specify whether they were launched from a submarine or an underwater test platform. 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
12: Indigenous Peoples Day, let me preface this whole conversation. I am just fine with Indigenous Peoples Day. Putting it on Columbus Day is completely wrong. 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That is not a celebration of Indigenous people. The GOP should introduce a bill, and let's celebrate it separately. A couple of weeks ago, I took my mom to lunch on National Taco Day. It's okay to have a day.
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0: Welcome back to the Ramsey Show in the Fair Winds Credit Union studio. George Camel, Ramsey personality, is my co-host today. John is in Raleigh, North Carolina. Hey, John, how are you?
1: I'm good, Dave. How are you doing?
0: Better than I deserve. What's up?
1: Yes, sir. So I'm 29, married, kids, and I built a solar company that does residential solar back in 2024. We did about $350,000 and then about $750,000 in 2025.
0: And then the law changed.
1: Yes, sir. Yes. Then the law changed. Whenever that happened, our finance partner about 5 months ago filed for bankruptcy. And a lot of our deals that were tied up with them, we just didn't get paid out on. So then we were trying to figure out how to run the company, you know, with cash deals, which the pool of people that buy solar in cash is pretty small. And now over the last 6 months, have accumulated about $220,000 in debt. And we just got reprimanded on our license for not being able to pay a customer back on time. And so now I am at a crossroads. Our monthly expenses, we do not own a home, we are renting a home, are about $9,000 a month, because I started making money and decided that it was a good idea to start living like I made money, and now I'm not making money, and I'm just trying to figure out what to do, considering bankruptcy, and just kind of at a loss.
0: Man, I'm sorry. I was exactly your age when I was facing the same thing. And so you said you're married?
1: Yes, sir. Married, one kid.
0: How old's your baby?
1: She's two.
0: Okay. How long have you been married?
1: 3 years.
0: Okay. All right. Would you allow me to just start at the beginning before I answer your question?
1: Yes, sir.
0: The most important thing when this is over is you and your wife. Nothing else in this conversation matters. Until you have that and you keep that. Because the number one cause of bankruptcy, or the number one cause of divorce, is money fights and money stress. And when Sharon and I were in the situation you're in, we just about killed each other.
1: Yes, sir.
0: She would have left, but she didn't have a car.
1: Yes, sir. That's the exact situation we're in right now.
0: I mean, and so you need to go back home, and here's the reason, and here's where that comes from. And if you understand the reason, that it helps you to battle it. Number one, ladies are more security based than men in general. Not all, but in general terms. Okay. Stereotypical terms, if you want to call it that. And my wife's security gland was going into spasm mode because, you know, because she could see everything falling around us and she was terrified. And when you're running a business like this and you've been successful, followed by not being successful for you, that is a major blow in confidence and in identity and in self-worth. And when she's afraid and gets her claws out, you're not in a position, it makes your self-worth go down, which makes her get more terrified, and it is a vicious cycle that's ugly.
1: Yes, sir.
0: So when you get off the phone, you hug her and you say, we're going to get through this together. We started with nothing. We can go again if we have to, as long as you and me and baby are okay, and we're going to be okay. I can make money. I can get a job. Okay.
1: Yes, sir.
0: And then detach yourself emotionally from whether you're okay if this business makes it or this business doesn't. Instead, you're emotionally just going, oh, this is a round of Monopoly and I'm getting beat, yeah, but I'm not going to die from it. Okay. So hang on to your marriage, hang on to your worth. And let her know it's going to be okay and that we're going to be together and we're going to get through this. And you need to say that like every morning to each other.
1: Yes, sir.
0: All right. Now, then, thank you for letting me go back there because I do remember that. And I've coached with a lot of families in your situation and my situation that didn't make it. And so I always want to start with you make it first. Now, let's play Monopoly. What's going on? All right. So what kind of debt is this $220,000?
1: So it's $120,000 in customer obligations. So people that paid cash, the finance company that filed for bankruptcy.
0: What do you? How do you? If they pay cash for solar panels, why do you owe them money?
1: Because whenever we had the reprimand on our license, we had told everyone that we were waiting for the approval to be able to do the installations again, and we gave everyone a timeline.
0: Oh, so they've given you money you haven't done the installation?
1: Yes, sir. Yes, sir.
2: The work's not completed. The deadline passed. Now you just owe them the money back. It's over.
1: Yes, sir. Yes, sir. Yeah, and we have to pay a 20% restocking fee on all the equipment on top of that. So on the customers that canceled, we have to pay. We send the equipment back.
0: $120,000 of them have canceled. $120,000 worth.
1: Yes, sir. Yeah, the other ones are, they're fine with waiting. And so we have those.
0: Have you already restocked the equipment?
1: Yes, sir. We've already sent it all back.
0: Okay. All right. So that's a done deal.
1: So we're just waiting.
0: Water under the
1: bridge. We're just waiting on that.
0: Mm-hmm. Yeah, water under the bridge. So what happens if you don't pay those people? They take your license?
1: Our license is already suspended. So, I mean, I'm kind of operating under the idea that I have to generate another form of income. There's no way for us to generate income with the business right now. I'm actually on a trip with a different company out of state right now because, I have to pay bills. So
2: the business can't produce a dollar in income until you repay the $120.
1: Yes, sir.
2: Hmm. What's the other $100?
1: The other $100 is a line of credit with a different distributor. It's tied with the finance company, so it's not directly affecting us yet, but it will if we do not pay it. But the finance company, pretty much, we would finance a deal, the line of credit would go through the finance company, and then through the distributor, and
0: Then they flip the pay, they pay you out on the paper,
1: Yes, sir.
0: Yeah.
2: What are you making now with this other business?
1: I'm going to be making, I make about $20,000 a month, so about $240,000 a year.
2: Good.
0: Okay. All right. So, before you file bankruptcy, what I would do is nothing and just let it sit and see how long it burns.
1: Okay.
0: And, who knows? It may turn around. Something might come loose, but you're filing bankruptcy on what might happen. They might sue you for this money. The customer might, the finance company might, these debtors might sue you, but they haven't yet.
1: Yes, sir.
0: And you can't produce any revenue with that company and because of this mess. And so, if enough of them come at you that you can't cash flow settlements with them later, a year from now, you might be forced into a Chapter 7, but you're not there yet.
1: Okay.
0: And if you can emotionally set this aside and say, I didn't set out to screw these people. I'm not a bad person. The market changed because the law changed and then the finance company went broke. None of those are things I could have affected. So I didn't set out for this to happen. So I'm going to do the best I can do to work through this. And if I can't, I can't. And just push it over to the side and then you guys go live your life and see if you can work your way through this.

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3: Not too much. How are y'all?
2: Better than we deserve. How can we help?
3: Absolutely. Well, I'm looking at possibly getting a vehicle equity loan for an attorney because my ex-wife wants to leave with our children, and actually I move out there to Tennessee. So I'm just scared. I'm not sure exactly what to do. And their $7,500 retention fee for this attorney is just money I don't have laying around.
2: Okay. What do you make a year?
3: It'd be somewhere around $48,000. Yeah, bring home about $3,600 a month.
2: Do you have any money?
3: No.
2: Mm-hmm. How much debt do you have?
3: Let's see here. Just under $4,500.
2: What's your car worth?
3: I just did KBB on hold. It's worth about $11,000.
2: Well, I mean, a vehicle equity loan is a very sweet, sugary way of saying title pawn.
3: Right.
2: Which is a ridiculous interest rate. So you're going to the loan sharks.
3: Yeah, they told me about somewhere between 25-27%.
2: Yeah. Well, first thing I'm going to do is shop attorneys and see if I can get one to take the case for $3,000 to $5,000 retainer. And because it may be that some letters and just having an attorney slows her roll. Okay.
3: Okay.
2: And might not be $7,500. It might not be you just found this guy. Okay. But, maybe you can find someone to take a case for a smaller retainer. Before I would take on 27% on title pawn and get screwed, I'd just sell the car and buy a $2,000 car and use the cash to pay the attorney.
3: Uh-huh. I would think you'd probably say something like that. What was I just going to say? I have shopped around attorneys. This one has seemed to be one of the better options. But even they said, Anthony, this might rack up to a $15,000 case. That's another big concern of mine. If I am to sell the vehicle, then I have to go out and try to get some other loan again, but now I don't have.
2: No, you don't. No, you sell the car for $11,000 and you buy a $2,000 car. That puts $9,000 in your pocket.
4: Is the car paid for?
3: Okay. It is.
4: Great. So it's all profit to you when you sell. Right. And then you take the $9,000 and apply it to get the attorney, and you still have some money left over. So the goal is use the money towards the attorney and use the leftovers to get you whatever car you can get from, you know, Facebook Marketplace.
2: Yeah, just get you some kind of cheap dealership beater car. And because here's the thing, this is going to set, you know, you're creating two problems instead of one. One problem is a big butt attorney fee. But now we've got another problem, 27% interest. And you're going to look up and be underwater on this thing in a heartbeat. And they're going to have you in handcuffs, not literally, but figuratively. So if I were in your shoes, I would fight for my kids. I can appreciate that anybody wants to do that. And I still think if I were in your shoes, I would look at other attorneys as well. I'm not in love with attorneys. I've never found one that I loved. So not married to one. Don't want to get married to one. So
4: literally or figuratively.
2: Either one. So, you know, and if he says it might go to $15,000, say, well, really not an option. If you want to get paid, that is, because I don't have $15,000 and I don't have any money. This is the money I've got. And so we're going to go as far as we can go for this amount of money because I can't do anymore. And so if you're planning on running this up, we already are starting with a bad plan. So one more reason I don't like your guy. So, yeah, it could run to $82,000 if you want to fight that long. And if you want to fight that hard, you could do that, but you are going to be in a mess when you do that. You're going to bankrupt yourself with these attorney's fees. So it could be that if you get an attorney that does know how to posture and negotiate and threaten that, you could slow her roll, you know, for a lot less. You know, it may be that just once somebody stands up to her, she goes, oh, okay, whatever. Maybe she thinks you're not going to. And, so, but once she gets a letter and once she gets a filing with it, but to come before the judge, then we've got a different issue. So that's, wow. I'm sorry you're facing this. It's tough. Janet is in Wilmington, Delaware. Hey, Janet, how are you?
5: I am good. How are you today?
2: Better than I deserve. What's up?
5: Well, I've been listening to you on and off, and kind of to a point where I keep looking at my finances to try to start putting something aside, and I figure if I could, like, maybe just start with like $25 a month, at least like putting it someplace and not touching it for like some kind of a savings, would that be a good start?
2: No.
5: Okay.
2: You can't buy a biscuit for $25.
4: Why is the number so small?
5: Yeah. I'm practically living paycheck to paycheck.
4: How old are you?
5: I'm 62.
4: And how much do you make a month?
5: About $2,000.
4: And that's working full time, 40 hours a week?
5: Yes.
2: What do you do?
5: I work at Walmart.
2: Okay. Have you considered working on your career?
5: I keep batting that around of like moving to a different position or like a completely different job.
2: Yeah.
5: And it's like, I'm established where I am. Do I want to start?
2: Oh, we've established you don't make any money is what we've established. You're starving to death.
5: I have a car to drive. I have a bed to sleep in, a roof over my head. And I actually help my church. We have a food pantry. And we're allowed to bring things home. So that definitely helps with the grocery, though.
4: So what's your game plan for the future? When are you going to retire?
5: Well, at this point, probably be like 5-10 years I'm looking at. And, you know, right now, because it's hard for me to save because growing up, we weren't taught anything.
2: It's hard for you to save because you don't make any money.
5: Yeah.
2: You're below the poverty level on your income.
5: I have done it. I have done it. And I know I can do it again. But it's just really hard.
2: Done it. You mean made more money?
5: No.
2: Okay, you need to make more money, Janet. For the fifth time. In this conversation, you need to make more money. You don't make enough money. I'm
4: sorry. The more margin, the more you can save.
2: The answer is not $25 a month. The answer is double your income. You need a new job.

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1: Fox News, I'm Ted Linder. Pope Leo XIV recovering from cancer surgery.
2: He's eating, walking, and even celebrated mass on his floor. Yesterday, doctors at Gemelli Hospital in Rome removed a lower section of his right lung. Test confirmed a diagnosis of lung adenocarcinoma, the most common type of lung cancer with the most favorable prognosis.
1: Fox's Lauren Green. The countdown of the midterms on. President Trump traveling to Bullhead City, Arizona on Wednesday, imploring voters to turn out to keep Democrats in the minority.
3: We have to be here a long time. We want to make it so it never happens again. They can never destroy. They destroyed our country. They would have, if they had one more year in office, our country would have been, I think, destroyed. It could never have been brought back.
1: The president also holding a rally in Montana Wednesday night. The Milwaukee Brewers one game away from the pennant, taking a 3-0 lead in the NLCS over their 6-2 win in L.A. over the Dodgers. 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
4: Thursday, pay attention to the morning commute the most. You're going to need to give yourself some extra time. Heavy rain, standing water. No severe threat, though, thankfully. 58 in the morning, a little bit drier in the afternoon, 70. For KCTV, I'm First Warn 5 meteorologist Mike Nico.
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1: 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Would you help us out with the definition of a used vehicle? We know not to buy a brand new vehicle from a dealership because of depreciation and plan on paying in cash. Should our criteria be based off the manufacturer year and or number of miles? We're considering a 2025 model with 4,000 miles and just want to make sure it wouldn't fall into the category of a brand new car. Interesting question. Well, I mean, used simply is you're not the first owner. But as far as the actual parameters here, if you're paying cash and the value of all the things in your life with wheels and motors is no more than half your annual income, and this is not a big part of your world, you could go buy that car.
0: Yeah, I mean, the 27 models are out. This is a 25. And it's 4,000 miles, not 4 miles. It's a used car.
1: So is that car significantly cheaper than if you bought brand new? Probably.
0: Yeah.
1: Because I did something similar, and my car was, I think, 25 to 30% off just because I waited for one person to drive it 4,000 miles.
0: There you go.
1: So you're still not taking the hit on depreciation up front.
0: Stacy's in Detroit. Hi, Stacy. How are you?
2: Hi. Doing well. How are you?
0: Better than I deserve. What's up?
2: My husband and I are on baby step number 6 and really have been trying to chip away at the mortgage. But we've been thrown a large curveball with a data center potentially moving in, about a half a mile from us. And we're looking at exploring, do we move, and take a hold of the equity that we have had in our house before we potentially lose that? And just kind of derail a little things financially that we have set up.
0: Well, my guess is that anyone buying the home would know about the data center.
2: Potentially. It's not, I mean, yes and no, right? It's not a for sure thing.
0: Yeah, but it's been all over the news.
2: Not in our area. Other areas, there have been.
0: Okay, so I'm sorry. Potentially.
2: Yes.
0: Potentially is not happened.
2: Correct. Right. That's why we're trying to figure out, okay, do we
0: Yeah, but I mean, what if you move and then it doesn't come?
2: It's a done thing.
0: How sure
2: exactly,
0: are you this is
2: right?
0: coming? How sure are you this is
2: I
0: coming?
2: I mean, probably about 80%.
0: Then other people know about it.
2: They do, yes.
0: Then you've already taken the loss.
2: Well, our neighbor just sold their home for what we would want to sell in that ballpark.
0: Okay.
2: And still have equity.
0: All right. What is the price?

0: price range of your home?
1: We could sell for around 600.
0: Okay. And what's your household income?
1: 250.
0: Okay. And you're under the impression that the value has not decreased on an 80% probability of a data center coming in?
1: Correct.
0: That's just not logical to me. But,
2: were you guys wanting to move anyways?
1: I mean, this is our first home that we ever purchased. So, and we didn't think that this would be our forever home. So we were open to it, to potentially get into a different school district, and things like that. Just wasn't really on our radar right at the moment.
0: Okay. All right. Let me think about this. Number one, if you can get a price that you want to get out of a house and you want to sell your house, that's always a good thing. You should always do that.
1: Mm-hmm.
0: And then just move, okay? For whatever reason, okay? The second thing is that I don't want to overreact for something that's not 100%. And even if a data center does come in a half mile down the road, there may be a drop in values, but they may be temporary. Because we don't have any, the fear is the data centers, whatever, people are raising hell about it because it's going to lower the property values in the area. Maybe not. I've seen things like this happen where everybody thinks, oh, this is going to destroy property values. And, you know, for 6 or 8 months, a few people panic sell because they think that's going to happen and then property values drop. But 4 years later, they're up and you're fine. Mm-hmm. And the actual physical impact on your living there is zero. And if that ends up being the case, then you've panicked and run out the back door because somebody screamed fire and there's no fire. And I don't want you to do that. Overreact. Okay. So I've got a friend that owned a home that backed up to a piece of commercial property in a subdivision like you're in. And that piece of commercial property had been there, a blank piece of ground for a long time. And a Walmart announced they were going to build on it. And all the neighbors rose up and raised Cain that Walmart was going to come in and it was going to destroy their property values. And of course, you can guess the end of the story. Walmart came in and their property values didn't flinch because there was always a piece of commercial property back there. Nothing was different. I mean, you got a little light pollution. You probably got a little extra traffic and some noise with Walmart backing up to you, but it did not destroy their lives like they were carrying on the drama queen version, you know? So I don't know what's going to happen with the data center. It could have major impact. I don't know. But I always force myself to not overreact. If I pull up the weather in the morning and it says that there is a 56% chance of rain, in my mind, there's a 44% chance it's not going to. And so I don't want to, oh, I'm going to stay home today because it's going to rain. You know, which people do that crap. I mean, we even close schools around here because it might be a tornado Friday. You know, and because we've lost our minds, that kind of stuff, because it might happen.
3: Dave, you want little children to die?
0: No, I don't, you drama queen. But anyway, so I'm the guy the other side of this, Stacey. So I'm, have you seen any data on? Data centers.
2: Here's what I'm finding currently is that homes within a mile of a newly announced large data center fell 7% on average over the following 5 years. Homes within 3 miles fell 3% on average. So let's say it's 6%. Her home value goes down. But it's going to cost her 3% in agent fees to sell, 3% to buy.
0: They don't like go in half or something.
2: No. And it said over time there were some areas that actually they sold for more because these data centers tend to locate near strong infrastructure, airports, jobs, all these other things. So
0: things that cause your property to go up anyway.
2: It really is going to depend on location, what the data center is. Is it gigantic? Is it an eyesore?
0: Yeah, that does make a difference.
2: Right?
0: So if the average bad news is 7%, I'm not selling unless I want.
2: factor that in.
0: And in her case, she said, you know, she told our phone screener she's got a low interest rate and she's going to have to give up that, you know, 2%, 3%
2: mortgage. So if you go double your interest rate on top of paying 3% fees to this agent, 3% for the buying agent over here, you're going to end up
0: on what is losing potentially, that. Maybe,
2: yeah,
0: could be.
2: The town could come and fight against it.
0: It might rain.
2: And it doesn't happen.
0: Yeah.
2: So
0: I just don't want to overreact, Stacey. I mean, it could be a problem, but that's interesting data. How reliable is that? Is that ChatGPT
2: crap? You got to wonder. This is from, there's a UC Berkeley study, it looks like, that was in from September. So that feels legitimate. There's a research paper involved.
0: Maybe. If you didn't say Berkeley.
2: Who is funding the research? Now I get to the bottom of this. Yeah.
0: The data center. Brought to you by data centers.
2: Yeah. That would make sense.
0: It's opened a new professor chair at Berkeley. Yeah. I don't know. I if it's only 7%, then I wouldn't worry about it. I'd just write it out. Unless you want to move anyway, and this is a good time to move.

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4: Thursday, pay attention to the morning commute the most. You're going to need to give yourself some extra time. Heavy rain, standing water. No severe threat, though, thankfully. 58 in the morning, a little bit drier in the afternoon, 70. For KCTV, I'm First Warn 5 meteorologist Mike Nico.
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0: John is in Miami. Hey, John, how are you?
1: I'm good. And yourself?
0: Better than I deserve. How can I help?
1: So I have a quick career question. I'm currently a general manager with some elevated responsibility at a gym down in Miami. The senior director that was currently or previously working with us moved to another gym company, is in Jacksonville currently, and is offering me an area manager position. So it would be an elevated title. I would go from about $60,000 a year to $90,000 potentially, with at least $80,000 as my annual. My wife, considering the move, in order to interview for the position, I've had to doctor my resume slightly.
0: What does doctor mean? Lie?
1: Not necessarily. I mean, yes, basically. So I have, like I said, I have a lot of elevated experience and responsibilities here. I'm helping the area managers in our region when it comes to developing the team, doing like audits and oversight for other clubs.
0: If you have to lie, you shouldn't do it.
1: Okay, that's why I'm having some second thoughts.
0: Well, sure.
2: What's the piece they require that you're having a doctor?
1: Well, I'm really just changing the title for my position. So the senior director had mentioned, hey, just go ahead, keep your experience levels the same and notate that you're an area manager rather than just, we call it a senior general manager. So it's the title is changed, but my responsibilities are the same. And so that's not sitting right with me.
0: Yeah. Yeah, you're not going to like me. I wouldn't go to work for this guy.
1: Okay.
0: He lied to you. He's teaching you to lie. He's going to cut your throat.
1: Okay. Yeah, that's fair. And I mean, in the past when he was working with us, he's what's helped me. He helped me kind of move into the general manager position. I've been with this gym for five, almost 6 years now. So he kind of helped me work the way up. And after he left, I'm finding out that there's stuff that he did with other employees. So I was considering the position because, again, it is a title increase. It is a pay increase.
0: Yeah, but you're moving under a toxic guy that can't be trusted. His integrity is bad, and he's telling you to sacrifice your integrity.
1: Okay. Yeah, that's what I was thinking. I just wanted
0: so
1: I guess,
0: there was
1: more expertise.
0: There was a book out on this that was very interesting to me. Tom Stanley did a book in 1992 called The Millionaire Next Door, where he studied millionaires. And he came back later and studied Deca millionaires. And I can't remember the name of that book. It was called Millionaire something, Millionaire Mindset or something like that by Tom Stanley. And he studied people that had $10 million net worths or greater. And he found 38 characteristics of these Deca millionaires, 10 million or more. And everything from education level to number of hours worked a week, what are the habits, what are the character traits, and those among the study, and said so the ones that appeared most often were at the top of the list, the ones that appeared least often were at the bottom of the 1 through 38 list. Does that make sense?
1: Yeah.
0: You know what the number one thing was among all of them? That showed up every single time. Integrity.
1: Yep, that's what would have been my guess.
0: Yeah, and that's the reason for my sermon. But yeah,
2: The Millionaire Mind.
0: Is that it?
2: That's the book.
0: Thank you. Yeah, and Tom passed away in a car wreck a few years ago, and his daughter Sarah, we still interact with her. She does great research on millionaires and so forth too. Still, she's in Atlanta, but that stuck with me, that if someone will lie to, is asking you to lie, that means they're going to lie to you. And if they're a known liar, then you're going to get, you know, you're stepping into a bear trap. And whatever amount of money is promised to you really isn't, the promise isn't good because his word isn't good. And, so people, you know, I cheat on my taxes, someone says, then they're going to cheat you. Well, I hate the government. I hate the IRS. I hate paying taxes, but I pay every stinking dime exactly what I owe, not because the IRS is worth it, not because the U.S. government deserves it, but because it's a statement about who I am. So you do exactly what you're supposed to do because that's a statement about who you are, and be a person of integrity.
2: And then you create a culture of that. I mean, that's what you've done at Ramsey with almost 1,000 team members here is, we try to hire people of integrity. And you can sniff it out pretty fast.
0: And
2: people with integrity can
0: sniff
2: it out.
0: We don't keep them when they don't.
2: Yeah.
0: So, yeah. So just, yeah.
2: And the stat's interesting. 95% of surveyed millionaires rated being honest with all people as a very important factor in their financial success, tied for number one with being well-disciplined. That's okay. Interesting.
0: That was from that book.
2: That's the book, yeah.
0: Look at that. All from my memory file.
2: That's okay. Pretty good.
0: And you found it on that thing called the internet.
2: Memory of an elephant.
0: Pretty cool.
2: I can't keep much up here.
0: That was before there were elephants or internets, but yeah. Yeah, anyway, yeah, so it's interesting. You know, we had a thing a few years ago. People were talking about business ethics. And when we're teaching our small business people, what do you do with business ethics? Business ethics. Do we need to teach business ethics in college now while you're going through and getting a business degree? Should you have to get, you know, take two semesters of business ethics? And, you know, it's pretty simple. Just switch moccasins. Walk a mile in the other guy's shoes. And if what would you want someone to do with that? And so if I'm looking at a team member here, how would I want to be treated if I were them? If I were the team member and I'm going to go, you know, if you're interviewing, if you were the person doing the interview and you own that gym company, would you want someone to lie on their resume to get the job? Well, the answer is no. Because if they're going to lie about that, they're going to lie about something else. And so it's, you know, but just business ethics is pretty simple. Switch places. And how would you want to be treated if you were on the other side of that? And you go, oh, well, that's the ethical answer. Treat other people like you want to be treated. It kind of comes from Jesus's own mouth. Yeah. And that helps you. Solves all your business ethics questions all the way top to bottom. It's an interesting call, though, because the data, and you probably can pull this up while we're talking, too, because you've done it so good in this call. But the data that I have read a couple of things lately that, like, some huge percentage of resumes, 80, 90%, have falsehoods on them.
2: That does not surprise
0: and
2: me.
0: And when we're hiring here, we consider resumes a bit of a joke. Because, I mean, they'll embellish something. I mean, the guy's job was to mop the floor. And by the time you finish, you thought he was the head of surgery after you read the, you know, after you read the write-up on his work. It's like crazy. So we don't even look at that. We just talk to the people in the interview, actually learn about the people, check them out, do a background check on them, that kind of stuff. And cut through all the BS.
2: That's why referrals are so important to us.
0: Yes.
2: Yeah. Our team member referrals is one of the best ways to actually get your foot in the door and get an interview. There's a recommendation. Someone with integrity. Someone with skills. Versus, I have experience in Microsoft Word. Whoop-de-doo. My toddler can figure that one out. I don't know why we're all still stuck on that one.
0: Hey, wait a minute. That's insulting. I can't. So.
2: Dave struggles.
0: I'm struggling. Word I can do. Excel gives me a fit.
2: But yeah. Those pivot tables. Tricky.
0: Those will get you every time.
2: But it's a good reminder that we are always hiring. RamseySolutions.com/careers if you're a person of integrity.
0: Look at that.
2: Don't doctor
0: look
2: it up.
0: What are you doing an insert there? Look at that.
2: We need good people, Dave, and a lot of our listeners are good people.
0: They are. So, yeah, when in doubt, don't be in doubt. Tell the truth. And that'll answer your ethics question. And if it means you don't get the deal, you don't get the deal. And that probably God protecting you from people that you shouldn't been dealing with in the first place. So, I mean, I've got a situation right now on a project we're working on outside of Ramsey that the some of the players involved are they're crooks. And so I just pulled the plug.
2: We're not doing it. That's
0: and
2: it.
0: The people around the project on my team are like, wait a minute. I'm like, no, the guy's a crook. And if we expect him to be anything but a crook, after he showed us he's a crook, then we're the stupid butt people. We're the idiots. Once you know the guy's a crocodile, expect to be eaten.
2: I mean, you always say you play with snakes, you get bit. So once you realize, oh, he's a snake, let's not play this game.
0: Yeah. Yeah, the simple continues on after seeing a problem. Mm. The wise stops and is safe for it. This is the Ramsey Show.

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3: Counting down to the midterms, I'm Ted Lindner, Fox News. President Trump wrapping up a rally in Bullhead City, Arizona, Wednesday to support Republican Representative Andy Biggs. He's looking to unseat Democrat incumbent Governor Katie Hobbs. The president accusing Governor Hobbs of being under the thumb of the cartels.
4: People say she's paid off by the cartels. I wouldn't be surprised. They got plenty of cash. Because what she does, it doesn't make sense. Something has to be between her and the cartels.
3: Governor Hobbs has portrayed herself as able to work across the aisle while also attacking Representative Biggs as being too partisan. President Trump making a promise the Department of War will build a new super range to test new weapons and technology.
4: Potential autonomous weapons, space and electronic warfare technology, supersonics and hypersonics. Montana will help ensure the American military always reigns supreme. So you're getting it, everybody. Will you please leave me alone?
3: The president.
4: Leave me alone, Tim.
3: The president speaking there from his rally in Montana on Wednesday night. In a recent Fox poll, 59% of registered voters say cost of living is the top economic issue. 85% say they're extremely concerned or very concerned about inflation and high prices. North Korea says it's test-fired cruise missiles designed to be fired from submarines as it continues to expand its military capabilities during a prolonged freeze in diplomacy with Washington and Seoul. North Korean state media describing the weapons as strategic, implying an intent to arm them with nuclear warheads, but did not specify whether they were launched from an actual sub or an underwater test platform. And the Milwaukee Brewers, one game away from winning the National League pennant, taking a 3-0 lead in the NLCS over the Dodgers after their 6-2 win in L.A. on Wednesday night. 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
4: Pope Leo XIV is recovering from cancer surgery. Fox's Lauren Green.
5: He's eating, walking, and even celebrated Mass on his floor. Yesterday, doctors at Gemelli Hospital in Rome removed a lower section of his right lung. Tests confirmed a diagnosis of lung adenocarcinoma, the most common type of lung cancer with the most favorable prognosis. The Vatican releasing a statement saying the condition had been suspected during preoperative tests and confirmed during the 90-minute surgery. Follow-up tests will determine treatment. The Vatican not saying whether Leo will be recovered enough to make the planned trip to South America in November, which is an ambitious 11-day, three-country journey clocking in 19,000 miles. All his appointments have been canceled through next Tuesday. In New York, Lauren Green, Fox News.
4: Washington, D.C. Attorney General Brian Schwab speaking to reporters at the U.S. Court of Appeals Wednesday after filing a lawsuit against the Trump administration's deployment of National Guard troops into the city. The Attorney General says the deployment of the National Guard to cities around the country was illegal, and they are making regular citizens feel afraid.
6: For over a year now, there have been more than thousands of National Guard on the streets of the District of Columbia who are not from the District of Columbia, but from other states. And they have spread fear and apprehension.
4: President Trump deployed the National Guard to various cities last year as part of his effort to fight violent crime. And opening arguments began in London on Wednesday for the rape and sexual assault trial of British actor Russell Brand. The prosecution labeling the 51-year-old a ruthless sexual predator, detailing allegations from six women that span a decade. Brand has pleaded not guilty to all seven counts, maintaining that the encounters were consensual. Rough day on Wall Street Wednesday. The Nasdaq fell over 500 points. The Dow fell 48 points. S&P 500 fell 86. I'm Ted Lindner. This is Fox News.
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8: Thursday, pay attention to the morning commute the most. You're going to need to give yourself some extra time. Heavy rain, standing water. No severe threat, though, thankfully. 58 in the morning, a little bit drier in the afternoon, 70. For KCTV, I'm First Warn 5 meteorologist Mike Nico.
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10: Jonathan Fahey, who previously worked for President Trump, told the New York Post that there is something real here. Quote, a federal judge saw something that said, we believe there's evidence of a crime that will be found in that house. And presumably, it would be something that's not just a crime beyond the statute of limitations. There could be new crimes committed that stemmed from that previous fraud. Something very big is happening. And Ilhan Omar, she better lawyer up again.
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12: Now, it's Red Eye Radio. Gary McNamara and Eric Harley talk about everything from politics to social issues and news of the day. Whether you're up late or you're just starting your day, welcome to the show. 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
13: All across America, we are Red Eye Radio. He is Eric Harley and I'm Gary McNamara. Good morning.
4: Hi, everybody.
14: Hello.
4: Happy Thursday.
14: We're there already, aren't we?
4: Yeah. Well, what the hell took so long?
13: Well, at least I kept my bank account at Wells Fargo.
14: Did you see that story?
4: Yeah.
14: Government, nine major banks denied, debanked, and discriminated against conservatives and conservative groups.
4: It was pretty much every bank.
14: Yeah.
4: I mean, it was every major bank in the U.S.
14: Yep.
4: Chase, Bank of America, Wells Fargo.
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4: That's you've got four or five major
15: banks, Chase being the biggest one. And the way they phrase it, reputation risk. Yeah. I don't know how many fathers of girls called me that during high school, but reputation risk.
14: It's like Chase's former payment processor closed accounts belonging to merchants selling Trump and Make America Great merchandise after the bank's screening system apparently flagged phrases including MAGA, Make America Great, and America First. The report also accuses WePay of closing accounts associated with conservative religious organizations, including one that was labeled an extremist group by the Southern Poverty Law Center, which in itself has become a hate group.
15: Yes.
14: We've talked about it.
15: Right.
14: They've actually reversed and gone 180 right. degrees yeah. from yeah. where, they,
15: the activists
14: where they used to be.
15: Are everywhere.
14: PNC, meanwhile, allegedly denied a line of credit to a media company after employees argued the company's conservative owners had expressed opinions very contrary to PNC's beliefs and values. Wells Fargo pushed a payment processor to debank a religious nonprofit over its opposition to same-sex marriage and also declined loans to firearms businesses amid concerns about potential Biden administration pressure, the report found. Wow.
15: The debanking thing is real.
14: The OCC's findings show that between 2020 and September of 2025, all nine banks had such policies, the report says. Wow. In some cases, the banks targeted Democrats as well. One unnamed bank declined to provide financial services to a public education organization due to its partisan leanings, namely the organization's political arm's endorsement of solely Democratic candidates, while another, apparently motivated by fear of being on the wrong side of public opinion, distanced itself from certain customer affiliations that could possibly be viewed as partisan. Look, you know, the FDIC, it's, you know, that's all a part of it. You're regulated by the federal government and you can't discriminate. That's the entire point.
15: Right. By the way, Trump announced he was renaming Bank of America, Bank of Canada. Bank of Ontario.
14: Bank of
15: Ontario.
14: Bank of Mexico.
15: Bank of Mexico. Again, if all of these findings are accurate and true, then it's exactly what we've been talking about. You don't need conspiracies. You only need like-minded individuals.
14: Yeah.
15: And you don't need them in elected office. I'm talking about if you're an activist, if you're a radical and you're thinking and you've got this master plan in your mind, or you're part of the master plan, you're part of the activist group or mindset, you don't need to call anyone. Because here's how this goes down. Again, if it's accurate and true, a series of meetings of decision makers all discussing these accounts and going in and closing these accounts, debanking these accounts, these organizations. There were people that were sitting and having meetings about this. Did they send out letters? Were they visited by anybody in the government during that time? Was there anything being sent down? You know, that may have sounded like a crazy idea, that question I just asked, before Twitter files, before the control of social media, before COVID. But reputation risk? What does that even mean? You can put a brand in positive light, negative light, any way that you turn, right? Anywhere, for any reason. Well, if you, why is if it you, a reputation risk if it, it's if it's something if you're talking about illegal behavior, you know, like getting payments from China for your family, enriching your family, and you want to review accounts and you believe there may be some illegal transactions going on through the accounts in your bank, then not only do you have the right, you have the responsibility to go in and find out what's happening, and you also have the right, if you need to debank the individuals, the holders of those accounts. But in this case, again, if all is accurate and true, then there has been, it is a very active set of events, group of individuals that all decided, and again, they didn't have to call each other. This is a like mindset. This is what we've been saying for years. A like mindset. It's, I swear, more and more every time we hear something like this, it is Fight Club. Everybody's Tyler Durden.
14: But if you don't have to,
15: right. you know who's making the soap.
14: But if you think about it, if you really were going to take that to its conclusion, you would have to debank 90% of the population.
15: You would have to debank everyone,
14: right?
15: Because everybody voted for someone. I mean, we'll just say the voting public. Anybody who voted needs to be debanked because they showed some kind of partisanship.
14: Right. The only one that could have a bank account would be that demographic that says, I don't know.
15: Yeah.
14: I don't care. I just care about sports and rock and roll.
15: The 13%.
14: Rock and roll? We can't have that.
15: Well, no, we can't have that. Are you kidding me? Are you an Ed Sheeran fan?
14: Exactly.
15: Lady Gaga? No, get out.
14: You saw it now. Metallica and who else? James Hetfield came out and, you know, and he was doing a concert and said, look, we don't get involved. We're here to have a good time.
15: Yeah.
14: That's why we're here.
15: Mm-hmm.
14: And he said it publicly, and somebody else said it too.
15: Yeah.
14: Forgot who else came out and said the same thing.
15: Yeah.
14: Here, just in the last couple of days.
15: Well, Hetfield left, you know, they're from the Bay Area. They're from San Francisco.
14: Yeah.
15: And he left San Francisco. He said things were getting crazy. Now, he didn't get into it politically. Could have been that the city was growing or whatever. And he just said it was just crazy to live there. And I think they ended up moving to, I don't know, Colorado or somewhere. He bought some land somewhere, but this, you know, that happens quite a bit in Hollywood and music and everything else. They relocate because of the chaos that they live in every day. It doesn't surprise me, but anybody with an opinion should be, are we going to review, are banks reviewing everyone's social media account? Because then we'd get beyond just people who vote. Because if you're doing, if it is a reputation risk.
14: 95% of the comments on X would disqualify you.
15: Yes. Absolutely.
14: Wow.
15: Just keep your cash.
14: Well, maybe
15: we don't want
14: maybe
15: it.
14: We should have capitalist banks and socialist banks.
15: Yeah, well, the socialist banks get all your money.
14: Well, no, the left socialist banks would only invest your money in renewable energy.
15: Well, a socialist bank would keep your money.
14: And the capitalist bank would actually try to get you the highest return. Do you remember, what was it, the Exxon meeting in Dallas?
15: Mm.
14: And this goes back a few years ago where... Was it the Exxon meeting?
15: Yeah, you're talking about the activist investors.
14: The other one was the unions. That was it, the public unions that wanted to get out of fossil fuel.
15: Yeah. Okay.
14: And their constituents rose up and said no. We want the best retirement we can get. We want the best return on our dollars.
15: Right. Yeah.
14: This is for our retirement. That's what it was.
15: Yeah. Yeah.
14: And I just burst out laughing. It's like, well, no, we need to do all these things as long as it doesn't affect my bank account.
15: Right. A socialist bank would take some of your money and give it to someone else.
14: Well, yeah.
15: We transferred it so all of the accounts are even. Right.
14: We're Red Bank.
15: That's right.
14: Each according to their means.
15: For the worker. But
14: we're the workers. The Red Workers Bank.
15: The Workers National Bank.
14: You know, the thing is, and we've talked about this before, it's just amazing that communism and socialism always promotes the worker, and where the worker ends up the worst is in socialism and communism.
15: Well, you know, instead of, you know, and they still do have them, believe it or not, credit unions. Instead of CU for credit union, it would be CU for communist union. We'll decide. This is, again, if this is all of this is accurate and true, this is a big deal. There needs to be a massive review of this. This is when I get, you know, this is when you remember when the left wanted all the, they actually got all the CEOs of the banks up there. You know, why are you charging this and why are you charging? Then one Democrat asked them about student loans. Well, what about student loans? And the answer was, you guys do that now. We don't
14: do
15: that.
14: Was the best. Yes. You private banks, the student loans. No, we don't do that anymore.
15: Yeah, you guys took that over. Yeah, that's a question. We have questions for you on that one.
14: Who was the politician, one of the debates, that didn't know the difference, the Democrat didn't know the difference between running for the Senate, I believe. I just have mind blank right now. It just popped into my mind. I saw it yesterday or the day before. Didn't know the difference between Medicaid and Medicare. You're like, oh, my God.
15: Yeah.
14: That's the one thing. The one thing, doing this for 37 years when I first got in, I used to think that, you know, that people in office, you know, had some intelligence.
15: Yeah.
14: Some do, but the majority do not. You just, I should have realized, my father told me, you know, my father explained it to me when I was a kid. You give someone a title and they believe they've got an instant infusion of brains.
15: Yeah.
14: Which they don't. But I'm telling you, some of the candidates out there seriously do not have the intelligence capability of someone in elementary school.
15: No,
14: I'm not kidding. Some of the ways that they think, you're just like, my God, where?
15: Well, they don't think. I mean, they just don't think it through. Think about being in a meeting where you're looking at this and you're reviewing. It's at least a handful of people going over accounts going, oh, well, these people represent, this organization represents this kind of thought. Tell me where it would be. Where is it illegal? Reputation risk. What does that mean?
14: Yeah.
15: Show me that in the banking contracts and tell me precisely what it means. Because, well, you could attach that to anybody and everybody. It is such a broad term. Oh, hanging out with Eric Harley. You're friends with Eric Harley. Sorry, no banking for you.
14: But nobody stood up and said, what, are you out of your mind?
15: Yeah. That's the point.
14: Our job is to serve our shareholders.
15: That's the point.
14: What it is.
15: Not one person said, you can't do this. Well, maybe they did and got fired. Maybe, because when the mob goes to work, the mob gets its way. And it doesn't matter what position they're in. I'll tell you right now, if there's a bank out there that's not guilty of doing this and they have any kind of national footprint, there is tremendous opportunity here, because right now there are a number of people making decisions on where they're going to do their banking from here on. Again, if this turns out to be accurate and true.
14: And if it's still going on, like J.P. Morgan Chase came out and said, we don't do this.
15: Uh-huh.
14: Well, you did.
15: Did you ever do it?
14: Did you do it? Yeah.
15: Because if you're capable of doing it then you're capable of doing it down the road. And I don't trust that. And I can take my business and my business's business somewhere else.
14: We've seen a lot of walk back in the last couple of years from what was going on in 2020, because that's when it really started.
15: Yep.
14: That's when the insanity. And if you want a warning as to the one of the major reasons, there's a ton of major reasons why I could never vote Democrat, what happened in 2020,
15: right,
14: was one of them.
15: Yeah.
14: And what happened afterwards. And, you know, you look at the, you know, what happened during COVID and the lockdowns and the things not based on,
15: right,
14: on science and people not being able to, you know, I was one of them. I could not go to my mother's funeral. You know, you think about the things that they did, and it wasn't based on science.
15: No, they didn't buy the science.
14: As we know, Newsom was one of the most perfect examples. He didn't buy the science that he was demanding that other people on his state live by, but he got elected again.
15: Yep,
14: it's sure still did. Fine. We'll get to this coming up. There's a study out there about California on the issues, and it's like, they're completely dissatisfied with the state. They're still going to vote Democrat.
15: Yep, they are. Like Mom Donnie, the people that said before the election, and we're going to vote for him, but we don't think his policies will work.
14: We are Red Eye Radio.
15: Brought to you by Hotshot Secret.
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23: Want to talk on a space phone? Elon Musk might want to talk with you about that. We all have cellular devices now, and we buy service from either traditional cellular carriers like Verizon, AT&T, or T-Mobile, or smaller virtual networks that you hear being advertised plenty. But now Elon Musk's SpaceX is spending $8 billion in an effort to license cellular signal spectrum, the very same cell space once used by the now defunct Nextel and its push-to-talk cellular walkie-talkies. SpaceX says says it will use that spectrum for a flexible architecture combining cellular with their Starlink satellites, and that has plenty of people thinking Musk's company will offer cell phone service making use of both ground and space-based networks. 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
2: Voters are unhappy with President Trump. Our Fox News survey shows his job rating is underwater by 22 points, with approval near a record low 39%. Trump's ratings on the issues are also in negative territory. I know this isn't breaking news, but as we get closer to the midterm elections, something underneath those numbers caught my eye. 1 in 5 Republicans, 21%, disapprove of Trump. That's a record high. At the same time, they aren't abandoning the GOP. More than 9 in 10 Republicans still say they plan to support the Republican candidate in their House district. That nearly matches Democrat support for their candidate. Now, on the other hand, by a 6-point margin, more Democrats than Republicans say they are certain to vote. So the bigger hurdle for Republicans this year could be turnout. For more numbers behind the story, visit foxnews.com/poll. I'm Dana Blanton. That's your poll. For
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13: We're Red Eye Radio. He's Eric Cronin. I'm Gary McNamara. By the way, the story on the debanking, the report came out. Listen to this, because this is what really will everything we've talked about blows my mind. Listen to this. Banks also implemented public and non-public policies restricting certain industry sectors' access to financial services, including those in oil and gas exploration, coal mining and coal-powered plants, firearms or ammunition manufacturing or distribution, construction or operations of detention facilities, the manufacturing, distribution, or online retail of tobacco or e-cigarettes, and 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
26: Fox News, I'm Sue Guzman. The Labor Department reporting inflation rose to 3.7% in September compared to a year ago. Speaking at a rally in Arizona, President Trump claimed that the opposite is happening.
27: The prices are all coming down, but when this war ends, it's going to end very soon, by the way, very soon. But when the war ends, the prices are going to they should be much lower now because we're getting tremendous amounts of oil out.
26: Fuel prices remain high because of the U.S. conflict with Iran. Family members of Congresswoman Ilhan Omar subpoenaed by the Justice Department amid ongoing investigations into the Minnesota Democrat.
28: Homeland Security agents and DOJ investigators are looking at whether Ilhan Omar's declared age on applications to come to the United States and later to become a U.S. citizen are inaccurate.
26: Fox's David Spunt. Investigators also looking into Omar's financial disclosures. 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
8: Thursday, pay attention to the morning commute the most. You're going to need to give yourself some extra time. Heavy rain, standing water. No severe threat, though, thankfully. 58 in the morning, a little bit drier in the afternoon, 70. For KCTV, I'm First Warn 5 meteorologist Mike Nico.
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3: And he is Eric Carney, and I'm Gary McNamara. Good morning. Thanks so much for being here. What was that thing that I read the other day, or did I read today that I just went, here it is. Yes. This ex post by Jim Garrity. Ready?
4: All right.
3: And it's personal to me. I mean, earlier this month, I noted that Vladimir Putin turned 74, China's dictator Xi turned 73 in June, and President Trump turned 80 in the same month. Three immensely powerful men with their fingers on the button of nuclear arsenals, all at least 8 years past the mandatory retirement age of U.S. commercial airline pilots. From the Healthline, a 2020 analysis of the health and retirement study, which involved around 29,000 participants, found that women first experienced cognitive impairment around the age of 73. Those women who went on to develop dementia did so at about 83 years or old. Men, the study found, experienced cognitive decline near age 70 and dementia at 79. So I got to watch me, okay? Make sure I haven't lost my cognitive abilities.
4: I was wondering why you weren't wearing pants. I thought, you know, still warm outside. Maybe that's it.
3: Well, I just thought you understood. I've been doing that for 50 years now.
4: Oh, I guess I never bothered to look. Yeah.
3: I just saw that.
4: There is a discussion about age, right? When it comes to leadership, when it comes to political leadership, I can't tell you what's going on with Trump, but I believe it's not about age. It's about panic. I believe right now the midterm is political.
3: I was
4: panic.
3: Not implying it was cognitive.
4: No. I know that. But the left is. The left is implying everything is cognitive issues with him. It is certainly a change, not necessarily a change in how he speaks, but some of the things that he's saying and promoting that counter other things that he has said and promoted in the recent past. So I think it gets down to the individual. You know, I look at a Warren Buffett who is older than my father. My father's 93. He'll be 94 in May. And Warren Buffett, while he stepped down as CEO, he's still chairman of the board at Berkshire Hathaway. You know, his mind is working based on what he does, still at an optimum level by all accounts. I can't tell you about a Vladimir Putin. I guess the case I'm making is that it is a case-by-case basis. You look at, I've seen people that are only a few years older

0: me that seem to have, that I know, and I've known for a while, that has seemed to have slowed down quite a bit. And I can't tell you what's going on with them. I'm not their doctor. They haven't told me. But you would have to, it would have to be a case-by-case basis. You know, your father, I think, is a perfect example. It was fairly late onset of your father's dementia. But right up to that point, I'm well into his late 90s. He was carrying on these, you know, meaningful conversations, one of which you recorded.
1: Because I was so blown away by it at his age and the recall of memory that he had. And I had just come in town.
0: Yeah.
1: And I went over to his house and it was like 9:30 and, you know, how you doing? He goes, oh yeah, I was just thinking about, you know, my work history. And he sat there for 45 minutes, never stopped talking.
0: Yeah.
1: Did a monologue, never ran out of things to say, really never paused.
0: Yeah.
1: A couple of times said, oh, I can't remember that. The one guy, you know, as he had mentioned, you know, 15, 20 people he worked for.
0: Yeah.
1: And then it was one of the German scientists, rocket scientists that he worked with.
0: Yeah.
1: And he couldn't remember, you know, his name.
0: Right, right.
1: And it wasn't it wasn't Goddard. It was somebody else. But, mm-hmm. you know, but it was just, because I asked him, was it this guy? He goes, no. But
0: when
1: the point I was trying to bring up is he was so good and then within 3 or 4 months gone.
0: Right. Yeah.
1: You know, you could tell, you could not gone, but you could tell that it wasn't him.
0: Right.
1: You know, and so now when we get a little bit of him, it's a great blessing. I'll be back, you know, tomorrow to see him again. And when I was back, 3 weeks ago, is really good. I mean, for the 2 days I was there, for some reason, it was like, you know, thank you, God.
0: Yeah. No, it's a gift when you go through that.
1: And I don't, when I said thank you, God, I'm not thanking James Tallarico's God. I want to make that clear.
0: Yeah. That's, yeah. No. You know, it's my dad hospitalized twice in recent weeks. And both times I've been sitting in the room with him in the hospital room. And we'll have a short discussion. You know, he's obviously worn out with this cancer battle, but mentally, I mean, he's just on board with things. He's messing with the remote control. And at first, I think I'm thinking it's the hospital bed remote control, and it's not. It's the TV remote control. And I look up, and he's going through channels. He goes, "I'm trying to find the NASCAR race." He likes to keep it on in the background. And then he got to talking about, it's funny you mentioned that about your father in that conversation, but he got to talking about his service early on, and a couple of things that happened, key moments in his life, basically described my mom as his savior on earth, because he, you know, he said, you know, who knows where I would be without having a family and having her, you know, he said, I easily could have gotten lost, you know, early in life. They've been married 70 years now since June 8th of 56. And he said, you know, that probably saved my life. I probably would have been too wild and crazy, you know, on my own and without her. You know, I probably wouldn't be here today. And he was going through all these things in his mind. And, you know, you look at it and there are plenty of great minds out there that, okay, physically, they're not going to be capable of keeping up with the job of being president of the United States. But still today, this president, I don't know how you keep up with him. I don't know how the press pool that travels with him keeps up with him. It's about 12, 13 members of the press. And they have talked about it. It was a short documentary about the whole NATO summit thing when he switched planes on the way home. It was only a 30-minute documentary, and it was mostly the stuff we already knew. by the time the documentary came out. But I'm thinking to myself, I mean, he's as agile as it gets. Now, again, I think most of what's going on with him mentally right now, I think, is that he wants things to work. He wants things to be meaningful and to change things and bring prosperity. But there are some ideas that he's promoting that are just off the charts.
1: I think he's fallen into the same trap that 90% of politicians fall into.
0: Mm-hmm.
1: And that's the belief that they can change economics.
0: Right.
1: Right. It's that simple.
0: Right.
1: And you can't change economics.
0: Right.
1: Great thing was written yesterday about his tariffs and about how, remember how he would probably, I haven't heard him say it recently, but how foreign manufacturers would pay for the tariffs and it wouldn't raise prices and everything else. And the point was being made, as we've said before, the whole point of tariffs, the entire point, the only reason you put on tariffs is to raise domestic prices.
0: Yeah. Right.
1: And so what you do is you protect a particular industry. You see it going on in steel right now. Well, you've got to cover both ends. You know, it's like in Ohio, they're building, you know, that Canadian plant is laying off. And what is it? I can't think of the name of the steel company. Cleveland Cliffs, is it?
0: Hmm.
1: You know, not closed, but laying off people in, I think, in Hamilton, Ontario. And building more steel capacity in the United States. Mm-hmm. And you're like, that means it works. Well, you're not fulfilling the entire equation. Steel's right. up 50% in price. That means anybody in the United States who uses steel has to pay more. But right. the entire point was to raise the price of steel. And when you raise the price of steel, then you create more of a monopoly of that particular product that you produce. Therefore, you can sell it just under what the tariff is on another nation.
0: Right.
1: So steel goes up, the product goes up in price, and you protect that industry, and they come back and go, we're making record profits, while everybody down the line, you know, has to pay more in the United States for steel or whatever the product is.
0: Right.
1: And, you know, when that report came out from the New York Fed, you know, was 68 different products, you know, that they pointed out are, you know, the reason they went up in price is tariffs.
0: Right.
1: And then the administration goes crazy on that. It's like, but that's the whole point.
0: Yeah, that's exactly the point.
1: Right. You're saying it doesn't raise the whole point that you're doing it is to raise prices.
0: You have to change the behavior on the purchasing. And the only way to do that is to manipulate prices. Right.
1: But when you enact a policy and then say that's not the policy that you're in, that the consequences are not the result of your policy, when that's the only reason you enact that policy, confuses a lot of people.
0: Yeah.
1: We don't understand what you're saying.
0: Right.
1: The entire point of tariffs is to raise prices.
0: Right.
1: There is no other point. Well, it doesn't do anything else.
0: It's as we said, it was, I don't know, midsummer, maybe last year. Wow. Whatever your game on tariffs is going to be, pick it and stay with it. The consistency is what matters. Right or wrong, whatever they're going to do in pricing, whatever it's going to be, state your case, make your case, pick a game, because the problem is that it's been all over the place since. Now, obviously, the courts changed a lot of it, but it's been all over the place, and the reasoning has been all over the place, which sounds like you're scrambling.
1: Well, you know, I think
0: it's probably because you're scrambling.
1: I think it's the same thing that we've talked about. It's his belief, like so many politicians, mostly on the left, but now growing on the right, that, hey, the government should be involved in these particular businesses because we can influence it in a better way.
0: Yeah.
1: No, get out.
0: Yeah, that's what scares me the most.
1: Yeah.
0: Is because at some point, you know, he will no longer be president after his third term. He's going to be done. And this populist movement inside the GOP won't be.
1: We are Red Eye Radio.
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7: This is Fox on Health. October is National Domestic Violence Awareness Month. The Domestic Violence Awareness Project helps organize the month every October to help unite a national effort to uplift the needs, voices, and experiences of survivors. 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More than one in three women and one in six men have experienced contact sexual violence, physical violence, and or stalking by an intimate partner in their life. Those stats from the Centers for Disease Control and Prevention. 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I'm Lisa Brady with Fox on Health.
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0: Sarah Cronin, and I'm Gary McNamara. See that story about the Oregon high school football team? It was up 57-0.
1: Yeah.
0: And they onside kicked. And then it was 63-0 by halftime. So they called the game, and they let the coach go. Now, what is the specific reason people think it might have been the because I've heard more on this since I first saw the story earlier today, that there was pushing and shoving, that the other team was, you know, hitting them out of bounds. I don't know what's true or what's not true, but they let the coach go, and I think it was sort of maybe spiking the ball.
1: Yeah, just a bit
0: for the
1: onside kick.
0: For the onside kick. But you and I both agree that I would, if I was the one getting my posterior kicked, I would never want to end any game early.
1: I don't want the game called. If we go home losing 147-0,
0: yep,
1: then those players of mine will remember that, and hopefully they'll benefit from that loss.
0: Has it changed? Is that generational? I remember an NFL player saying one time he hated it when they started taking out the starters when they were down late in the fourth quarter, you know, in the second half. Mm. He said, "I want to be in there. You're insulting me by not letting me play."
1: Right. Yeah.
0: That's how I felt.
1: Like that, you're not giving me a chance.
0: Right, right. I feel that way. You feel that way. I would never want the game to end early.
1: No.
0: Is that generational to us?
1: Maybe. It could be.

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14: State Blitz. I'm Sue Guzman, Fox News. President Trump has been traveling all over the country campaigning for Republican Party candidates. His last stop Wednesday night was in Montana, as we hear from Fox's Christina Coleman.
15: Essentially told the crowd that if the Democrats win, they'll reverse course on his successful agenda of closed borders and economic wins.
16: The last time the radical Democrats had power, they gave us the worst inflation in American history, the highest energy prices in American history, the worst trade deficit in American history.
15: And as we head into the midterms, the latest Fox News survey shows the top five voter concerns are government corruption, inflation, gas prices, government leadership, and health care. And there are additional concerns, including border security, immigration crime, and the war in Iran, which President Trump addressed during a rally in Bullhead, Arizona.
14: The White House making fraud crackdown a main topic ahead of the midterms.
17: Targeting billions in questionable spending on health care. Officials scrubbing duplicate coverage, including people enrolled in multiple programs or policies after they've died. DOJ also cracking down on tax cheats nationwide in cases involving more than $490 million. And in California, DOJ pressing the state to verify thousands of potential non-citizens on its voter rolls, a move the state's Attorney General Rob Bonta calls voter intimidation.
14: Fox's Kevin Cork and Pope Leo XIV still recovering from his cancer surgery. Here's Fox's Lauren Green.
11: He's eating, walking, and even celebrated mass on his floor. Yesterday, doctors at Gemelli Hospital in Rome removed a lower section of his right lung. Tests confirmed a diagnosis of lung adenocarcinoma, the most common type of lung cancer with the most favorable prognosis.
14: And Fox's Lauren Green reporting. 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
14: The Pentagon is expanding its fight against drug traffickers, sending several hundred soldiers from the 10th Mountain Division at Fort Drum, New York, to Latin America. Fox News confirming the reporting of the New York Times. The first elements of the 600-soldier battalion begun deploying to a new jungle training facility that will eventually train with local forces in Colombia and Honduras. Hundreds have already begun to deploy to Panama. Investigators have reportedly made a second identification in a World Trade Center victim through the use of emerging genetic genealogy techniques. Here's Fox's Tom Rigotti.
29: New York's Newsday reports the identification involved a woman who was inside one of the Twin Towers when they were struck by airliners, hijacked by terrorists, and collapsed on September 11, 2001. The New York City Chief Medical Examiner's Office says the victim's family asked for confidentiality and did not want her identity disclosed. In August, officials announced the first 9/11 victim to be identified by the emerging technology. That was also a woman whose family requested anonymity. More than 2,700 people were killed in the 9/11 attacks. Tom Rigotti, Fox News.
14: A dozen high school girls in Washington walked away from a cross-country race after a male athlete took part in it. Fox's Marianne Rafferty has more.
30: Instead of bolting off the line when the gun sounded, the group of girls walked a few meters and then left the course while the trans athlete took off. Now, voters in Washington state will weigh in on Initiative 638 on November 3rd that would ban biological males from competing in girls' K-12 sports if it passes. Now, also interesting to note, on September 5th, the runner in question finished 76th in a boys' junior varsity race at a meet in Oregon, but by September 15th, they were competing in a girls' race.
14: In 2025, President Trump signed an executive order directing federal agencies to protect female athletes and also prioritize Title IX enforcement. I'm Sue Guzman. This is Fox News.
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32: Thursday. Pay attention to the morning commute the most. You're going to need to give yourself some extra time. Heavy rain, standing water, no severe threat, though, thankfully. 58 in the morning, a little bit drier in the afternoon, 70. For KCTV, I'm First Warn 5 meteorologist Mike Nico.
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1: Now, It's Red Eye Radio. Gary McNamara and Eric Harley talk about everything from politics to social issues and news of the day. Whether you're up late or you're just starting your day, welcome to the show. From the Relief Factor Studios, this is Red Eye Radio.
0: All across America, we are Red Eye Radio. He is Eric Harley and I'm Gary McNamara. Good morning.
2: Hello.
0: You know, yesterday we were talking about the wealth tax.
2: Right.
0: And, you know, the fact of, you know, California, you know, it could pass. Because it's always, okay, let them pay for it. And we're talking about, okay, this can take care of Medicaid and it's just a one-shot thing. And it's like, no, it's not. It's like, because once you spend it, once you give the benefit, people are going to want it.
2: Yeah.
0: And, you know, this whole thing too about that, well, you know, if we do the billionaires tax, then it's more likely that we can pay off the national debt.
2: Uh-huh.
0: Right? We always hear that. Or we can balance the budget by taxing the billionaires. And I came upon an Uncle Milty audio cut.
2: Oh.
0: Just during the top of the hour break.
2: Okay.
0: Milton Friedman, we're talking about, the late economist.
2: Yeah.
0: And here's what he had to say. And it's true. Here we go.
3: In the long run, government will spend whatever the tax system will raise, plus as much more as it can get away with. That's what history tells us, I think. And so my view has always been, cut taxes on any occasion, for any reason, in any way that's politically feasible. As the only way to keep down the size of government.
0: Hmm. Yeah. But we all know it because history shows it. It doesn't matter what they raise. They keep spending more and then borrowing more. And it's just like, you know, this... remember when they were raising the debt ceiling and it was Obama, right, that came out and said, well, this is like your credit card. Just because you raise the credit limit doesn't mean that you necessarily will use it.
2: Yeah.
0: Like, right. Stop it.
2: That's a teenager's mentality. Come on, mom and dad. Just because you give me a credit card with $15,000 limit doesn't mean I'm going to spend $15,000.
0: So,
2: that would be crazy.
0: Well, Obama was wrong. The genius was wrong.
2: Or lying.
0: Well, he was BSing, and it was like the public, yeah, yes, he's such a smart guy. BS me more. Lie to me more. Please do it, do it, do it, do it, do it, do it, do it.
2: Well, I mean, they could actually go through and do away with the debt ceiling.
0: And by the way, I'll be fair here, because we were talking about tariffs earlier.
2: Mm-hmm.
0: When Trump says that other countries pay the tariffs, he's lying to you too. He believes the people that vote for him are a bunch of idiots, because his Treasury Secretary has always said the opposite. No. Then the New York Fed comes out and says, no, American-made products are going up in price.
2: Yeah.
0: You know, it's like, well, of course
2: it's
0: they
2: the
0: are.
2: Point.
0: That's the
2: it's
0: entire
2: the point of the tariffs.
0: Right. That's the entire point of tariffs, is to raise prices. That's the point.
2: This is how it works. We got to protect American companies. We want them to be more profitable, which means what? They're going to raise prices. Right. And we want to put a tariff on imported products that they compete with. And so that's going to cost you either way.
0: Right.
2: But all you have to do to remain competitive, if you're a domestic producer, is raise it to just below the imported price of the same product.
0: If you're going to be intellectually honest, what you'd have to say is, we wish to protect this industry and make this industry profitable, but it will hurt all other industries in the United States that have to buy that product, because the increase in cost will be up. But we believe saving this industry is more important even than economic growth. Because the other falsehood that's told all the time, and whether it's a Democrat or Republican that says it, because remember, the tariff party has always been the Democrats.
2: Yeah.
0: But when you raise the cost of doing business, the overall economy, it's impossible for it to do better than if you didn't raise prices.
2: Yep.
0: It's impossible. And yet people buy into the BS, and Republicans now buy into that BS. Not all, but many. Well, I'm just not going to think about it. He said it, so it must be true. No, it's not.
2: No.
0: And all we're looking for is intellectual honesty. We're looking for honesty is what we want in economics. Because when you lie to the people, socialists have to lie about economics. They cannot tell the people the full truth. They can't do it.
2: Well,
0: because and we've seen it. We've seen it here. And it just that's the point. You and I've said it. There's a point for tariffs. If somebody's dumping in the United States, then, you know, tariffs can be one of the things in your economic arsenal you can use. But to make it and say tariffs across the board on everything for every product, and the foreign companies pay for it, which was a lie. They didn't. Your own Treasury Secretary was saying it over and over again. No, Americans pay for it. Americans pay for it. And then you have your following going, because we know we got him. You guys don't understand economics. Yeah, we do. We're not idiots. You raise the cost of doing business, you don't get more business. You get less.
2: Yep.
0: And the fact that the frustration and the anger you probably hear from me is because I don't like when people act like idiots on a simple economic concept. If you raise prices, you don't make the economy better. You may make a sector better that you have chosen, that we wish to make this sector more profitable, but every single American company that buys that product that has to pay an increase of cost, it affects them in a negative way.
2: Oh, there's a success story behind every tariff.
0: Yeah.
2: Who pays for it?
0: You do.
2: Manipulation of pricing by the government.
0: It's the same thing. You know, it's not the same thing, but you can make the same argument as we have on Democrats and on corporate taxes. Oh, no, corporate taxes are great because we punish the company, and you do much better when we punish the company. What are you, an idiot? It's a stealth tax on the public. It's a stealth tax on the buyer. It's a stealth tax that hurts the poor the most.
2: I'm more in the Ron Paul school, not Rand Paul, Ron Paul school of trade. Unmanaged free trade. As long as it's a legal and safe product, which it has to be sold, then the domestic producers should be able to sell to anybody in the world, and they should be able to buy from anybody in the world.
0: One of the most frustrating moments that lasted a couple of years on this show.
2: It went on for way too long.
0: It was so frustrating where all the Ron Paul supporters that said Ron Paul is against free trade because he's against NAFTA. And we had it. They would call the show.
2: Yeah.
0: We'd say,
2: right.
0: No.
2: No, go to his website.
0: Go to his own website.
2: Mm-hmm.
0: He's against NAFTA because it's managed trade. Ron Paul believes you should be able to trade any company should be able to trade anywhere in the world.
2: Unmanaged free trade. That's what he promoted.
0: That's what he, and they deny, and the people like, you got, people were angry at us for telling them the truth. This went on for a couple of years.
2: They were angry at us for Ron Paul's position.
0: That they were a supporter of Ron Paul and did not understand his position.
2: Mm-hmm. They were angry that we pointed them to his website.
0: We get that so much.
4: You guys don't have to point it out, you know. You don't have to point it out with such anger or such joy.
0: It's like,
2: well, I don't take any joy in it.
0: Neither do I, but I got one whatever. One time saying you guys get too much joy out of pointing out well, I will say this. Sometimes, whether it's a Republican, mostly a Democrat, but when somebody does something ridiculous or does something that obviously is self-evident, we may mock it.
2: Yeah.
0: So there may be comedy out of it, but we're not happy with it.
2: Well, I mock a lot of things, so.
0: Yeah.
2: Yeah.
0: By the way, talking about, because you mentioned Rand Paul, every single day he has another post. Every single day lately.
2: Yeah.
0: Every family has to balance a checkbook. This is what he wrote yesterday. Washington should too. The deficit has passed $40 trillion and both parties keep adding to it. My six penny plan balances the budget in 5 years by cutting 6 cents from every dollar the federal government spends.
2: They couldn't even get, no one would even listen to the one penny plan.
0: I know, you just upped now it he's by up six to times. Six.
2: I guess he adjusted for inflation. But, you know, I mean, God bless him. I would love for that to happen. 6%? 6% would be a miracle. But it's also in the arena of Doge. It's a unicorn. It's a unicorn.
0: Yeah.
2: And I hate that it is. You know, it's a lot like, you know, what I said yesterday about the state of New York. They can turn things around in terms of the cost of energy and other things in New York and California, but they can't. And what that means is there won't be a political change that brings that about. There won't. So we can decide to cut 6% across the board, but it's never going to happen. The moment you could go out and talk about that six-penny plan, do a man-on-the-street kind of survey, and people would say, oh, no, yeah, that sounds like a good idea. Then get it passed and say, we're going to start implementing all of this, and we're going to start in your neighborhood. It includes your neighborhood. Well, not my neighborhood.
0: Well, it was like when they instituted DOGE and talked about the, it'd be great if we could do it. And then the Democrats, any little minor cut,
2: yeah,
0: they went bonkers over and the public turned against DOGE.
2: Yes. They're going to starve children.
0: Right.
2: They're going to starve pet lizards. I thought I'd just something new in. That's for the people in Florida. My iguana's not safe. My iguana has a right. But this is the problem. This is the problem. Everybody, it doesn't matter. Oh, yeah, we should be fiscally responsible. We should be a fiscally responsible nation. Yes. Should we make some cuts? No. No. Well, another actual thing that happened. 2016, the GOP, we're going to gut Obamacare. It's going to be gone. That was one of the promises. Now, the main promise was what Trump was running on, and it was two big ones, and it was seal the border and, of course, the economy, make America great again. And then, you know, you introduce these other items, you know, and one of them was Obamacare. We're going to do away with Obamacare by, I believe it was March of 2017 after they won. There's some things we're going to undo, but we're not going to undo all of it. Well, okay. You know, some people were happy about, okay, we'll take what we can get. But the difference is that the constituency changed its mind.
0: Well, yeah. And that's, by the
2: way,
0: got
2: it, once they got into office and said how it would go down, it was like, oh, no, no, no, no. Their internals showed you can't do that.
0: Right. And the part of Obamacare that they wanted to keep the benefits, but not pay the price.
2: Right.
0: And that was the Republican Party at that point.
2: Yeah.
0: And man, when we pointed that out, and the polls on that and what was going on, Republicans got angry at us for pointing that out. It's like, I don't, you know, it's like, and that's, you know, if you wonder why we say in a, you know, that, you know, being a conservative is a, is a radical position that is now becoming fringe, even though none of the beliefs are fringe at all. The mainstream is becoming the fringe. In our society,
2: I'm probably being debanked right now. You have to buy a safe.
0: I mean, that's the frustrating part of it, but it is because it is no more where you can say that the political parties are not representing the people.
2: Right.
0: They are.
2: Mm-hmm.
0: You know, we'll get to this a little bit. You saw Rogan on. I played some of the audio. We can't play it because he's cursing every few seconds. Mm-hmm. But he had Michael Douglas on, and mostly talking about the Democrats.
2: Right. Yeah.
0: And just furious on it, and did say about Trump. The thing that came out of it, the headline was, you know, Rogan says Trump has lost a significant portion of his base based on the war.
2: Yeah.
0: And Trump's talking yesterday on it was just you need to shut up.
2: Mm-hmm. Yeah.
0: Because he was saying, I could end the war at any time. When I choose to, I'll end it. You mean you could end the war and you're not? And you want to put that out as an audio cut?
2: Right, right. And that's after also saying the other day, we won't be attacking them until after the midterms. It's like, well, no, that's not how that works.
0: And he might have made a mistake by taking out too many in the too many people in the government. And he goes, yeah, I might have made a mistake there. It's just like, you need to shut up.
2: Even if mistakes are made, you never talk about them. Because you're showing your hand to the enemy.
0: I know.
2: And this particular enemy has the means and support of, yes, Mr. President, China and Russia.
0: And he still, he said, I've done business, and so you always act friendly to people. This isn't business.
2: Well, then killing the Ayatollah didn't seem friendly to me.
0: This isn't, exactly. Maybe I'm wrong. He's hurting a significant portion of his base when he said, I could end the war at any time, and when I choose to, I will. That it's up to me to end the war, and I just basically haven't chosen yet to do it. We'll play the audio coming up. It's just, I saw that yesterday. I'm like,
2: doesn't make any sense.
0: So you're saying you could end the war, but you won't.
2: Right.
0: Unbelievable.
2: It's all up to me, and I'm not going to do it.
0: We are Red Eye Radio.
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6: The recap of Isaias and its weekend weather impacts. USDA Chief Meteorologist Brad Rippey starts with rainfall and hurricanes landfall in western Florida.
7: We saw a few rainfall totals exceeding a foot.
6: And 4 to 8 inch totals in the stretch of the southeast from the Florida-Alabama line as far north as western North Carolina.
7: Given some of the antecedent dryness and drought conditions across much of the southeast, we didn't see any extensive river flooding. There obviously was some flash flooding with the heavier rainfall totals.
6: Isaias was a Category 2 hurricane at landfall, but weakened immediately upon arrival.
7: We did not see any tropical storm force winds in any significant fashion north of central Alabama and west central Georgia. We did see some hurricane force winds near the point of landfall, and that included western Florida, just barely extending into parts of southern Alabama.
6: With ag impacts limited, of most concern, open bowl cotton in the periphery of Isaias's path. I'm Rod Bain reporting for the U.S. Department of Agriculture in Washington, D.C.
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15: Voters are unhappy with President Trump. Our Fox News survey shows his job rating is underwater by 22 points, with approval near a record low 39%. Trump's ratings on the issues are also in negative territory. I know this isn't breaking news, but as we get closer to the midterm elections, something underneath those numbers caught my eye. 1 in 5 Republicans, 21%, disapprove of Trump. That's a record high. At the same time, they aren't abandoning the GOP. More than 9 in 10 Republicans still say they plan to support the Republican candidate in their House district. That nearly matches Democrat support for their candidate. Now, on the other hand, by a 6-point margin, more Democrats than Republicans say they are certain to vote. So the bigger hurdle for Republicans this year could be turnout. For more numbers behind the story, visit foxnews.com/poll. I'm Dana Blanton. That's your Poll Parade.
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16: 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October is National Domestic Violence Awareness Month. The Domestic Violence Awareness Project helps organize the month every October to help unite a national effort to uplift the needs, voices, and experiences of survivors. It was first declared an awareness month back in 1989. More than 1 in 3 women and 1 in 6 men have experienced contact sexual violence, physical violence, and or stalking by an intimate partner in their life. Those stats from the Centers for Disease Control and Prevention. The project says everyone can play a role in helping, like being a caring and consistent adult in the life of a child, talking to loved ones about healthy relationships, red flags, and domestic violence, creating a culture of consent in your home, using social media to raise awareness among your peers, and donating time, goods, or funds to your local domestic violence program. For more health news, go to foxnewshealth.com. I'm Lisa Brady with Fox on Health.
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0: We are Red Eye Radio. He's Eric Cronin, and I'm Gary McNamara. Two things Trump said yesterday, just his base has got to be going, well, what the hell?
2: Yeah.
0: The first one was on the energy ceasefire. This is a reporter asking him a question.
2: All right.
18: You said Russia and Ukraine agreed to a ceasefire, but both sides say they have not agreed to that.
19: Well, they agreed. You know why? Because I said you agreed. That's why. They agreed because I said they agreed. And that thing has to get settled. That war is a disaster.
0: So he said they've made an agreement, and he's admitting they never made an agreement. He said they made an agreement, so an agreement is done.
2: It sounds like the dad excuse. Why do I have to do this? Because I said so. And there is no indication that either side is at the table, is talking. None whatsoever. And that right there sealed it. Right there. That's proof there was never a deal.
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33: 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Byron York is here with his expertise. Tom Bevin of Real Clear Politics. We'll have other political candidates and experts weighing in. 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

0: Radio.
1: Fox News, I'm Ted Linder. Family members of Congresswoman Ilhan Omar have been subpoenaed by the Justice Department amid ongoing investigations into the Minnesota Democrat.
2: Homeland Security agents and DOJ investigators are looking at whether Ilhan Omar's declared age on applications to come to the United States and later to become a U.S. citizen are inaccurate.
1: Investigators are also looking into Omar's financial disclosures. That's Fox's David Spunt. Publio XIV recovering from cancer surgery.
3: He's eating, walking, and even celebrated mass on his floor. Yesterday, doctors at Gemelli Hospital in Rome removed a lower section of his right lung. Tests confirmed a diagnosis of lung adenocarcinoma, the most common type of lung cancer with the most favorable prognosis.
1: Fox's Lauren Green and the Milwaukee Brewers one game away from winning the pennant, taking a 3-0 lead in the NLCS after their 6-2 win in L.A. over the Dodgers. 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
5: Thursday, pay attention to the morning commute the most. You're going to need to give yourself some extra time. Heavy rain, standing water. No severe threat, though, thankfully. 58 in the morning, a little bit drier in the afternoon, 70. For KCTV, I'm First Warn 5 meteorologist Mike Nico.
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1: Before we get to what California thinks, because it's really, really interesting, it's part of the frustration in modern American politics today. Just one more audio cut I want to play from the president yesterday. This has to just kill his base. They have to look at this and go, I don't want to hear any more from him. By the way, I've heard a lot of Republicans that say, I don't want to listen to Trump anymore. Every time I listen to him, he's off message on where we need to go.
3: Mm-hmm.
1: And this one on the Iran war was just mind-boggling. You just handed the Democrats, you just handed them a commercial. Ready? Here we go.
3: All right.
1: Talking about the war in Iran ending. All right. Here we go.
4: Yeah. In Congress. But I will tell you, I think there's a great thing happening. And the people see what we've accomplished. There's never been the golden age of America. And the Iran war will end very soon. It's going to end very soon. As soon as I want it to end, it'll end. But it's going to end very soon. They'll never have a nuclear weapon. And oil prices will drop like a rock.
1: As soon as I want it to end, it will end. You just handed the Democrats a beautiful ad. The president said, the president let it know he could end the war in Iran, but he won't.
3: Yeah. That's the messaging issue. That's one of them.
1: That's just
3: millions of messaging issues right now that the party is contending with.
1: Mm-hmm.
3: There are a number of members of the GOP that are in races right now saying the message is not helping. The message is not helping.
1: Well, and we go back to when this goes back, what, 4 or 5 months ago? When Susie Wiles held that meeting?
3: Yeah.
1: All hands aboard, everybody in. And it was like, you need to stay on message. You need to stay on message. Basically, because the president won't stay on message, you've got to stay on message.
3: Right.
1: How deflating did that have to be? Well, and that story came out, and we waited for the White House to deny that it happened, and they never did.
3: Well, and the problem with that is that you've got a campaign, you're getting money, your PACs are working for you. What do you do? What do you put in your ad? Because the moment you say something different, this is what was missing. This is the big, massive hole in that entire equation. Again, if accurate and true. You're telling the party to say something different than the president.
1: Yep.
3: And when that happens, you know what happens on social media. All of a sudden, the loyalists for the president start calling those Republicans rhinos, or they've got

0: TDS or whatever. They start throwing out labels. The moment you promote something that counters what the president is saying, you're in trouble. And they're still dealing with that.
1: Well, that's why when you've seen both Ted Cruz and DeSantis put on X and social media where they are on the issues that disagrees with Trump, they don't mention his name.
0: Right.
1: But there are major disagreements are promoting to the point when we saw that, we went, oh, okay, they're both running.
0: Yeah, right. Yeah, with DeSantis, it's been very consistent for a couple of months now.
1: Yep.
0: And Ted Cruz, for Ted Cruz, I think the same thing. But I think Ted Cruz is also an indication of what may happen if the president loses the House and or the Senate. If the GOP loses the House and or the Senate, I think you're going to have more outspoken Republicans on Capitol Hill. You know, I could be wrong, but the problem is they're going to, at that point, Trump because if they're going to lose one, let's hope that he keeps the Senate, at least for confirmations, right? Mm-hmm. To put judges in place and
1: delay that a couple of years.
0: You know,
1: right?
0: So you can, you know, there's that. But, and what did I see? Who did the breakdown the other day? Said best case scenario in the House. Was it a Fox News breakdown? Best case scenario in the House. They lose by, best case scenario for the GOP, they lose by two or three seats.
1: Oh, that's the best case. Okay.
0: Yeah. Worst case scenario, it's they come away with 198 seats or 199 seats.
1: Yeah.
0: Which would be horrible.
1: The one
0: it was one I was I think it was yeah, I think it was 198 worst case scenario for them. Now, that's just one breakdown. And that's based on, I don't know if it was based on an average of all the polls. I'm not sure the methodology behind that.
1: Okay, you're talking about the RCP House map average, which was ended up Democrats 236, Republicans 199, Democrats plus 21.
0: Right. That's worst case scenario. Best case scenario for the GOP is that they only lose by a few seats. And that was the analysis I saw in the story that I read.
1: Yeah.
0: So
1: right now they have it. Here's how they have it right now. 226 Democrats, 189 Republicans, 20 toss-ups.
0: Yeah. Yeah. The other day it was 22 toss-ups. I don't know, again, if it was different source. But
1: so if you win every one. And again, I don't know. This is such a, I think one of the great unknowns, and nobody's been able to explain it, and that is how we saw the radical Democrats, which they all are now,
0: mm-hmm.
1: how they were way over optimistic polls as to what they would do.
0: Yeah, right.
1: Even when they won in a primary.
0: Right.
1: I mean, you're talking 15, 16, 17, 18 points on a number of races out there where the radical Democrat.
0: Yeah.
1: By the way, do I need to say radical anymore? I'll have to say Democrat because they're all radicals now where they stand on these issues that are just pure insanity. So I think I'll keep throwing radical in because I think where, and we'll show in a second here, looking at some of the California polling out there that shows they're willing to elect radicals, but they believe their states has problems.
0: Right.
1: You know, has major problems. And so you look how they were way over polled. And if that's the case, you would hope that you could at least hold on to the Senate.
0: Yeah.
1: And maybe the House just by a couple of votes where nothing would really get done. Because I'm fine with nothing getting done the next 2 years.
0: Yep. I am. I'm absolutely.
1: I'm fine with gridlock.
0: Yep.
1: Give us gridlock and another 2 years to promote how insane the Democrats are.
0: Well, because I said if it turns out the GOP wins both the House and the Senate, I can't tell you where they're going to go. I don't know.
1: Yeah.
0: I don't know what the next 2 years looks like. I would hope we would get back to the agenda from the past. And that's just hoping. I can't tell you if that actually would happen because, you know, it will come down to this. Once the midterms are, in fact, I think Ted Cruz and Ron DeSantis are two examples of a number of GOPers right now that are looking at 28 because they've known for a while the midterm's already done. It's already decided. And I think they probably also have concerns with the direction of the party if the party wins both the House and the Senate. And the question would be, will there be more people that are on Capitol Hill in the GOP that speak up against the president's policies? I can't tell you. I've suspected, and now he said it, that whatever's going to happen with Iran is not going to happen until after the midterms. He's got his party between November 4th and when the new whoever wins is seated in January to get things done in Iran. That's a pretty short period of time in terms of what I believe you need to accomplish, but I can't tell you what their strategy is. And one general has said you could do it in 3 weeks. I can't tell you, but there will be some action against Iran at any point from November 4th.
1: Here's a question.
0: There's no doubt.
1: You lose one or both of the bodies of the legislature.
0: Mm-hmm.
1: And you do that. Within 3 weeks, the war is over, unconditional surrender. And then over the next year, in the midst of, because if he's going to lose one of the bodies, it would be the House. With all the impeachment hearings going on which mean nothing.
0: Yeah.
1: That's the whole point. Impeachment means nothing anymore.
0: Right.
1: In fact, it's a badge of honor. Trump actually gets, you know, the countries talking and Abraham Accords between Saudi Arabia and Israel. Because Saudi Arabia now, whatever you want to say about the crown prince and all that stuff, the murder of the journalist, they're fighting the Houthis right now.
0: Yeah.
1: I mean, they're at war with one of the arms of Iran.
0: Mm-hmm.
1: So I'm just speculating.
0: And other nations in the region are. But Saudi is the key to really getting over that threshold Abraham Accords.
1: If you have Saudi Arabia with Abraham, if Iran's gone.
0: Yeah.
1: And they're in the process of whatever it would be. And hopefully it wouldn't be massive revolution. Hopefully it would be, okay, it's being set, international bodies in there, free elections, whatever. That would be a mind-boggling success for Trump, which is why we wanted him to do the 3 weeks in February.
0: Yeah.
1: We're not against what Trump did. We're against how he's operated this war.
0: Right.
1: We're not against what the goal was when he gave the 8-minute speech that night, when I woke up in the middle of the night in my hotel room going, whoa.
0: No, I would actually love to be, to be in the studio on this microphone saying job well done. Finally, at some point, we'll see. But
1: how would that affect if that went on over the next? How would that affect how you view the Republican Party and Trump?
0: Yeah.
1: I don't know. It's a question. Yeah. We are Red Eye Radio.
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14: I'm Chad Pergram with the Speaker's Lobby. Intercollegiate athletics could evolve thanks to the Senate passing a bill to regulate money for players, schools, and even TV networks. The Senate overwhelmingly passed the bill. It regulates NIL, establishing a ceiling that all schools must use when forking out dollars for name, image, or likeness. Senate Commerce Committee Chairman Ted Cruz of Texas said the bill will, quote, end the chaos associated with NIL. That's to say nothing of student athletes flitting about from school to school each year with no real regulation over transfers, and how many years players are eligible to compete. The bill permits one transfer over a five-year period. It also cracks down on those older than age 24 if they've used any collegiate eligibility. But despite the big vote in the Senate and President Trump's support, this legislation faces an unclear path in the House. The House is out until after the midterms. The House twice tried to advance similar college sports bills in the past 10 months. The leadership yanked those off the floor since they lacked the votes. With the Speaker's Lobby, Chad Pergram, Fox News.
15: There are those who dedicate themselves to a sense of honor, to a life of courage, and a commitment. offended this nation and each other. They still do. The few. The proud. The Marines.
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0: is Zuracrone, and I'm Gary McNamara. So, either way, and you and I have been having some great spirited conversations off the air about, well, if you lose one branch of the House, or one branch of the legislature, excuse me, or you lose both, where does the Republican Party go? We already know. We said it probably about a month and a half ago when we saw DeSantis started talking about the issues, the fiscal issues. He didn't say he disagreed with Trump, but where he stands on the issues disagrees with Trump. And then Cruz did the same thing, and we went, they're both running. And the point is, will there be a mini revolution in the Republican Party if they lose one or both?
1: Yeah. Good question. That's what I'm wondering.

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7: The campaigning continues. I'm Ted Lindner, Fox News. President Trump rallying for Republican candidates in Arizona with just 19 days till the November election. Fox's Kristen Goodwin with more.
8: President Trump touting Arizona Republican candidates, telling a crowd in Bullhead City Wednesday, GOP gubernatorial nominee Congressman Andy Biggs will always stand with law enforcement.
9: Andy Biggs is smart and he's common sense. And he's going to do a hell of a job, and he respects the heroes of ICE and the heroes of Border Patrol who have done such a good job.
8: Biggs is challenging incumbent Democratic Governor of Arizona, Katie Hobbs.
10: Vote Republican top to bottom. Let's turn Arizona red. Thank you, Mr. President. Thank you.
8: President Trump again asking voters to pretend he is on the ballot to protect border security and his tax policies. Kristen Goodwin, Fox News.
7: The president also campaigning for GOP Montana congressional candidate Aaron Flint Wednesday night. Flint, an Army veteran and radio host who's in a tight race against Sam Forstag, a Democratic labor union leader and Forest Service smoke jumper. North Korea says its test-fired cruise missiles designed to be fired from submarines as it continues to expand its military capabilities during a prolonged freeze in diplomacy with Washington and Seoul. North Korea's state media describing the weapons as strategic, implying an intent to arm them with nuclear warheads, but did not specify whether they were launched from an actual submarine or an underwater test platform. The Milwaukee Brewers are one game away from the pennant. taking a 3-0 lead in the NLCS after their 6-2 victory in L.A. over the Dodgers on Wednesday night. Stocks dropping Wednesday, marking their worst single-day decline since July after a hotter-than-expected inflation report. The Dow falling 48 points. The S&P fell 86 points. The NASDAQ sank over 500 points. 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
7: Pope Leo XIV recovering from cancer surgery. Fox's Lauren Green.
14: He's eating, walking, and even celebrated Mass on his floor. Yesterday, doctors at Gemelli Hospital in Rome removed a lower section of his right lung. Tests confirmed a diagnosis of lung adenocarcinoma, the most common type of lung cancer with the most favorable prognosis. The Vatican releasing a statement saying the condition had been suspected during preoperative tests and confirmed during the 90-minute surgery. Follow-up tests will determine treatment. The Vatican not saying whether Leo will be recovered enough to make the planned trip to South America in November, which is an ambitious 11-day, three-country journey clocking in 19,000 miles. All his appointments have been canceled through next Tuesday. In New York, Lauren Green, Fox News.
7: D.C. Attorney General Brian Schwab speaking to reporters at the U.S. Court of Appeals Wednesday after filing a lawsuit against the Trump administration's deployment of National Guard troops into the city. The Attorney General says the deployment of the National Guard to cities around the country was illegal and they're making regular citizens feel afraid.
15: For over a year now, there have been more than thousands of National Guard on the streets of the District of Columbia who are not from the District of Columbia but from other states. And they have spread fear and apprehension.
7: President Trump deploying the National Guard to various cities last year as part of his effort to fight violent crime. At least 17 students, all of them below the age of 13, and one teacher have been killed in a school roof collapse in Pakistan's Peshawar city. This according to a local hospital spokesperson. The students and the teacher were brought dead to the Lady Reading Hospital along with more than a dozen people who were injured in the incident. According to that hospital, the cause of the collapse is under investigation. And Cornell University leadership reportedly at odds over what's become known as the Cornell 7, the case involving a woman who claims she was gang raped during a party at the Chi Phi fraternity house 2 years ago. I'm Ted Lindner. This is Fox News.
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17: Thursday, pay attention to the morning commute the most. You're going to need to give yourself some extra time. Heavy rain, standing water, no severe threat though, thankfully. 58 in the morning, a little bit drier in the afternoon, 70. For KCTV, I'm First Warn 5 meteorologist Mike Nico.
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22: Now, it's Red Eye Radio. Gary McNamara and Eric Hurley talk about everything from politics to social issues and news of the day. 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
23: All across America, we are Red Eye Radio. He is Eric Hurley and I'm Gary McNamara. Welcome and good morning.
0: Hello.
1: All right, we played that one woman that was running for county legislature or something like that as a Democrat.
0: Yeah.
1: Yesterday, the one who was just drunk or high or whatever.
0: You people, just
1: amazing. But this now comes from the Senate race in Florida. Angie Nixon, who's running against the incumbent, Senator Moody, had this to say about her political opponent and what she would do if she wins. All right, here we go.
0: All right.
2: They are spreading like a lot of disinformation and lies on commercials about me, saying things like I want to abolish prisons and I want to defund the police. Why would I want to do that when I want her locked up and punished in jail for what she has done? And so, you know, we are going to continue to stump on this campaign trail all across the state from the Panhandle to the Keys. And we're looking forward to them calling me senator on November 3rd.
23: You want your Republican opponent locked up?
2: You know, basically, yes, because of what she did, yeah.
1: Because she's lying in the commercials, she wants her locked up, and that proves that she doesn't want to defund the prisons because she wants to put her opponent in prison.
0: That's right.
1: My God. This is what we're dealing with.
0: What are you going to do with her? She wants her locked up. At the grocery store, or... Where are you going to do that?
1: That's her proof she wants prisons, though, because she wants her opponent locked up.
0: Only Republican prisons.
1: Only Republican. That's right. I want Republican prisons.
0: What would that even look like? It's a Republican-only prison.
1: Well, they call it Republican prison because they would sit there and they would get members of the, I'm exaggerating, it was of the old Republican Guard from Iran or Iraq
0: if there was a Republican prison, they wouldn't have many banking choices. They would be debanked.
1: Now, here's James Tallarico.
0: All right.
1: Listen to this BS.
0: Yeah.
1: Ready? Here we go. Okay. First, a question from a town hall, CNN town hall. All right, here we go.
24: If or when someone enters our country illegally and they have no basis to stay, should federal law require that they be removed from our country?
25: So I think Texans understand this issue of immigration better than most people around the country because we live with it. We live with the challenges and we live with the benefits. And I've said before that both political parties have failed us on this issue. Joe Biden failed us during his administration by not securing the border. I remember talking to my colleagues in the state legislature who represent border communities, and they were telling me about the utter chaos along our southern border during the Biden administration. That's unacceptable. But now we've seen under this administration a different kind of extremism. We've seen masked men in unmarked vehicles kidnapping our neighbors.
1: All right, we can end right there.
0: Huh? Kidnapping.
1: It's not kidnapping. So what you're saying is they're committing federal law enforcement is by taking illegal immigrants who are not supposed to be in the country into custody is kidnapping. And number two, everybody's trying to figure out when Tallarico was ever upset about what was going on at the Texas border.
0: Right.
1: It's a lie.
0: Yeah. Kidnapping.
1: It's an absolute lie.
0: How in the hell is he polling so high? I just don't buy it. Unless you're doing all of your polling in Austin, I don't buy it at all.
1: Yeah.
0: I mean, it's again, this is as radical as it gets. This is as radical as it gets. Thank God we have voter ID in Texas.
1: Yeah, we do. That'll be gone. Democrats take over.
0: If they get their way.
1: That would be gone. But it's just and a host of the other day was running against Abbott said something that was a that nobody could find it either. It was just like, what? You've never taken that position on that case. They're finding out they have to lie. And that's the thing about what's going on right now. You know, you saw it with Angie, you know, Dixon in of course she's for defunding the police. Of course she is.
0: Right.
1: She's a radical, but she came out and said, well, no, I'm not for defunding the police because I want to put my opponent in jail because they're lying to me. They're lying in their TV, in their ads against her. So that, you know, you think about that. You're just like, wow, you're actually trying to sell that. But as we're seeing now, you have Democrats. They are so radical in the positions where they won't answer it. For example, when we played Tallarico there, you never know. He came out and said, no, if you're in this country illegally, you should go back. He didn't say that.
0: No.
1: He didn't ever answer the question. He just said, I heard people concerned when I was in the legislature about it. And he should have done more on the border. Well, that's not what happened at the border. It wasn't that Joe Biden couldn't control the border. There are a couple of articles that one article that I saw this week. I don't know if it was a couple or one that said, remember when, you know, they made Kamala Harris the border czar to find the root causes. And it's like, wow, the root causes of illegal immigration disappeared completely. Because that was a line of BS that the Democrats were throwing at the public in order to make it sound like this is such a complicated thing. We can't solve it. When in reality, it wasn't that Biden didn't control the border. Biden did control the border.
0: Mm-hmm.
1: Biden did exactly what he wanted to do with the border, which was open it up.
0: He fulfilled a campaign promise.
1: And James Tallarico is lying to you if he's saying he was against that.
0: Yeah.
1: He's lying.
0: Yep.
1: But they have to lie. And I forgot what, you know, Hossa was what the other day when nobody can find her ever stating the position that she was holding on. I can't remember. I think it probably was on illegal immigration, too. They're realizing we probably can't win that in the state of Texas. But yeah, that's how ridiculous it has gotten. But the other thing is, I mean, he's been getting pounded this week. Tallarico for saying, well, and I think it was at one of the town hall meetings that he was like, well, I believe that the Bible supports abortion because it doesn't come out specifically against it. And somebody argued, yes, it does. Thou shalt not kill.
0: Yeah.
1: Oh my God.
0: Right. If he is polling this high, the willful ignorance is astounding.
1: Yeah. Well, we've always stated that, you know, you might not want to use God when you promote abortion. He decided to just go straight for it and say God's for abortion.
0: Yeah. Right. Yeah. That's basically what he's saying.
1: My deep moral faith in God is that God wants aborted babies.
0: Right. Wow. Wow.
1: Just amazing, isn't it? Seriously.
0: That he's getting even double digits in polls.
1: Is amazing. Yeah. In the state of Texas.
0: Yeah.
1: Oh, yeah. Those are two that I wanted to play. The other thing is, all right, here it is. I wanted to get to this thing. We've talked about the fact that if it was just on the issues, Republicans would win, but personalities come into it.
0: Mm-hmm.
1: Likeability comes into it. We've talked about on the major issues where the public more sides with Republicans by far on the major issues when you talk specifically the issues. And don't mention any politicians. Now let's look at California. Manhattan Institute poll. Only 32% of California voters believe that the state is headed in a better direction than other states. 32%. 45% believe it's heading for worse. The majority of voters, 56% in California, says California is less business friendly than other states, compared with just 14% who say it's more business friendly.
0: Hmm.
1: More voters say that California is less safe than other states, 37%, then safer, 23%, with 36% saying it is as safe as other states. 81% say California has a bigger homelessness problem than other states. 81%. More voters describe the state's infrastructure as worse than other states. 43% say that. Those that say the infrastructure is better in California, 16%. 42% plurality believe that California has a larger corruption problem than its other states. More than 7 in 10 voters in California say they are concerned about waste, fraud, and abuse in California's welfare system. By the way, that's very, very important because that's something that the Democrats, you know, and Gavin Newsom has tried to do everything they can to stop the investigation into welfare fraud in California.
0: Yeah, right.
1: And the mainstream media has played along by not really covering it. Doesn't matter. That shows you the power of social media. They know.
0: Yep. It's you can't hide things like you've been able to in the past, even in recent years. You think about, you know, during the COVID thing, think about the you couldn't talk about the Wuhan lab theory. Think about the laptop situation with Hunter Biden. All of these things that were being squashed that you couldn't talk about and you couldn't find. Remember, there was a point when you couldn't, I mean, you would start to Google things and then all of a sudden it would redirect you. It basically would bring up what the government wanted you to see, essentially, as they were controlling social media. And that's the problem with AI. But the thing is that coming out of that, the positive part of that is that, first of all, Elon Musk buying Twitter. Mm-hmm. And the Twitter files. But everything else that's happened since then, now that you have more and more liberals that are waking up to what's going on in terms of control. Remember trying to keep Trump off the ballot? And you had liberals going, wait a minute, you can't do this. Because if they do this, then Republicans will come back and do it. You know, it doesn't make sense. But for whatever reason, you cannot hide, for all these reasons, you can't hide what's going on anymore because, like Elon Musk said, you are the media. Social media is finally going to, at some point, bring it to the surface. There's no way to hide these things anymore. No way. And, you know, some of the stuff that goes viral isn't true. But here's the good thing. You can fact check. I don't know how it's never been easier to fact check in a matter of minutes. I was going to say seconds, but in a matter of minutes, you can fact check just about anything you want to. And still we have a great number of people, far too many, that are willfully ignorant. The willfully ignorant, the ones wearing the blinders who choose to put their head in the sand or in other places while all of this is going on, they're the problem. They're the ones that, you know, again, say, oh, I'm going to vote for Mom Downey, but none of his policies are going to work.
1: When it comes to, is California going in the right direction? 52%. Wait a minute. Democrats, 52% say that the state is headed in a better direction than other states. Only 17% say it's trending worse. Republicans say the state is worsening by an 85-point margin. 88% worse, 3% better. And independents by a 23-point margin. 26% believe it is getting better, 49% worse. So you have independence. I mean, large margins, all right? So yeah. When you look at wealth, the welfare system, the landslide numbers of people in California believe that fraud is out of control. That shows that the state government, they believe, is not competent.
0: Right.
1: That they can't do it.
0: Right.
1: Becerra against Hilton for governor. Last four polls. Becerra plus 22, plus 22, plus 25, plus 18.
0: Yeah.
1: They have no intention of changing it.
0: No.
1: The majority of, and in some cases, landslide numbers on the issues believe that California is failing them, yet they don't want to change.
0: They don't. And you know what they, because they're focused on the personality, they're focused on the person. They're done with Newsom. Newsom's time is up.
1: Well, and Becerra, though.
0: Yeah.
1: Becerra was viewed as the most incompetent Democrat in the Obama administration by Democrats.
0: Yes, by Democrats.
1: Democrats viewed him as completely and totally incompetent.
0: Well, up until the fallout, Swalwell was on the rise.
1: Yeah.
0: How the hell does that happen?
1: We are Red Eye Radio.
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8: I'm Gianna Gelosi with your Fox True Crime Minute. Krista Pike was due to be the first woman put to death in Tennessee in over 200 years September 30th, but instead became the country's first death row inmate ever to survive the lethal injection, and she got two doses of it. Now the convicted killer has scored a legal win as a judge reopens her case against the execution method. In January, her legal team filed a complaint in court challenging the state's lethal injection protocol, and now a judge is reopening that case, writing that Pike has established, quote, extreme, unique, exceptional, or extraordinary circumstances, allowing her to seek relief from the court. Pike was sentenced to death for the 1995 torture and murder of a 19-year-old classmate. One of her lawyers, Randy Spivey, says she's hospitalized, walking and talking again, but
11: she has a blood clot in one of her arms. She has pneumonia.
8: Her lawyers continue to call on Tennessee's governor to change her punishment to life in prison without the possibility of parole. 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I'm Gianna Gelosi with your Fox True Crime Minute.
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0: Sarah Cronin, I'm Gary McNamara. Coming up on the bottom of the hour, we will look at the inflation numbers out yesterday. And not a good one, because this is the last one before the election. So,
1: right. Yeah.
0: So it's and really it's fuel prices. A lot of the other stuff actually coming down, but everybody's paying attention to gasoline and diesel now. Part of the focus is the president's been focused on it and talking about it every single day.
1: Because it's passed on to the consumer. You know, the majority of diesel is the trucking industry.
0: Yep.
1: That's the movement of goods.
0: So we'll have those numbers coming up. Oh, and the other thing about Ilhan Omar. Interesting, you know, because the speculation is, her relatives may have done something wrong. But the fact is, on every document since she's been in the country, has she lied about her age?
1: Ooh.
0: Ooh. That was the other thing that came up yesterday, yeah.
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4: Hey, thanks for having me.
3: How pumped are you about this rally in Wichita?
4: We are thrilled that the president has decided to come to Kansas. 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And so I'm sure it's going to be an electric rally in Wichita on Monday. I can't wait.
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5: Fox News, I'm Sue Guzman. President Trump holding rallies in two states Wednesday, including Bullhead City, Arizona, rallying support for Republicans ahead of the midterms, imploring voters to turn out to keep Democrats in the minority.
6: We have to be here a long time. We want to make it so it never happens again. They can never destroy. They destroyed our country. They would have, if they had one more year in office, our country would have been, I think, destroyed. It could never have been brought back.
5: He also held a rally in Montana. Meanwhile, White House Deputy Chief of Staff Stephen Miller tells Fox's Hannity Republican candidates are doing well.
7: Michigan historically has been a blue state. Mike Rogers is doing incredibly well. Minnesota's in play. You see Blakeman running an incredible campaign in New York. At the end of the day, and you have President Trump, again, this unprecedented tour to rally and bring out the vote, as no one has ever done before.
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8: Thursday, pay attention to the morning commute the most. You're going to need to give yourself some extra time. Heavy rain, standing water. No severe threat, though, thankfully. 58 in the morning, a little bit drier in the afternoon, 70. For KCTV, I'm First Warn 5 meteorologist Mike Nico.
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9: The National Highway Traffic Safety Administration says it's working to update federal vehicle lighting standards that have not undergone major revisions in decades, with proposed changes that could affect everything from LED headlights to automatic high beams. The goal is to address concerns about bright headlights that can make it difficult for oncoming drivers to see clearly, especially at night. The review will look at LED lighting, automatic high beams, headlight height and aim, as well as new technologies designed to improve visibility while reducing glare. Transportation Secretary Sean Duffy appointing industry experts to help develop updated standards. The agency is also asking for public comments. No immediate changes to headlight rules have been announced, but the review could help shape the future of vehicle lighting in the U.S. That's Fox Wheels. I'm Jeff Manosso, Fox News.
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2: Like now.
1: Exactly. All right, so looking here at the release from the U.S. Bureau of Labor Statistics on inflation, the all items index rose 3.7% for the 12 months ending in September. If you looking at the specific charts here, you know what the biggest problem is right now? And it couldn't come as at a worse time with the election coming up. And I know it's mostly in the Northeast, and in the Northeast, you know, you look at it and you say, you know, they're Democrat anyway, but you know, one was hoping that Blakeman could at least cut into, you know, Hochul's lead, you know, and get it down to single digits just to show that there might be some momentum in New York like we had in the last one.
2: Right, right.
1: I can't think of his name, who ran on the Republican side and closed it within 10. And it was viewed as a great success in the state of New York. But I think the worst thing there, when you I know so many people that still use, you know, they've got the tank in their basement. They use fuel oil.
2: Yeah. Right.
1: The truck comes and fills it up.
2: Yeah.
1: And they fill a huge tank in your basement. And that's what you use for the wintertime. Up 74% from last year. Up 15.3% in December, or in September alone. Gasoline was up 9.1%. Electricity last year up 4.4%. Utility pipe natural gas up 5%, but down 0.3% in September. And then down in August too, and various, and again, natural gas does go down because people don't use as much.
2: Yeah, right.
1: Because of heating. Let me see. New vehicles up, 0.6% over the year. Used cars and trucks down 1.5%. Apparel up 3.4% over the year. Just see, shelter 3.2%, transportation 2.7%, medical care services 2.5%. The problem is there for shelter 0.4% for the month, transportation services 0.6% for the month, medical care services 0.3%, all beating what the actual inflation rate is for that month.
2: Right.
1: For the year, right,
2: yeah,
1: there.
2: Right.
1: So, but overall, I mean, it's better. You know, the problem is, and I saw Democrats already using it yesterday on social media. It was the first time I've seen a Democrat use it. They said President Trump said prices will drop day one.
2: Yeah.
1: And now the argument is, well, the rate of inflation is less. Yeah, but that's not what the promise was. And a lot of people just vote. Look, you know, one of the problems for Trump with the economy and economics is people believed him because of what he did in the first term.
2: Oh, yeah.
1: Inflation was lower.
2: Yeah. Right.
1: You know, because he focused much more on cutting regulations, you know, corporate taxes, and whatever, the economy was booming. It was one of the biggest increases we talked about of minorities increasing their pay during that particular time. So he had a ton of credibility going in. So when he said prices, I will ensure that prices start coming down day one, not the rate of inflation, prices coming down day one. Part of the problem he had was the success and the credibility he had built up in his first term.
2: Yeah, right. And the facts that worked against him on how inflation works, you know, that was, but, you know, again, over-promising, under-delivering.
1: Well,
2: which is something he's never had to do.
1: Well, we said it beforehand. You're not going to bring prices down day one. Don't promise that. We got criticized.
2: We're going to work on making sure there's great opportunity so you have the best buying power possible. You leave it at that. He never had to get in 2016. Never had to get into the weeds on things. And he already had the credibility coming in. So the overpromising is the problem. Now,

0: there's another part of that problem, and it's pretty huge. And that is, people do believe prices will come down. They believe that there's such a thing as deflation outside of a recession or depression. And the only time we've had true deflation is during the, you're moaning about what?
1: Well, I know where you're going.
0: Yeah.
1: Yeah. I'm moaning because I know where you're going.
0: Because the only time that you've ever had true deflation is the Great Depression. And but people in their minds think, oh, we get the old guy back, prices are going to come down.
1: Yeah.
0: Don't encourage that, would have been the messaging. In fact, warning against that should have been part of the messaging and saying, listen, you have to understand, if we get back to the target rate on inflation, 2%, it means because of what the Democrats did, prices won't be coming down. What will happen is we're going to expand the economy. We're going to create opportunities so you have the greatest buying power ever. And then you leave it at that. You don't get into the weeds and make specific promises, which he never had to do. That's part of the biggest
2: especially
0: frustration.
2: Especially when he had so much credibility on the economy to begin
0: exactly.
2: with.
0: That's what I mean. And he never, ever, he built that credibility over that first 4 years.
1: I'm sorry that the
0: now it's like, well, I didn't know if you had to go to the bathroom again or you,
1: yeah, because I went, I knew where you were going when I went.
0: Yeah.
1: I knew where you were going.
0: But it's the truth.
1: Right now,
0: too many people just don't understand how an economy works when it comes to inflation.
1: Now we're talking about, again, we acknowledge that there will be, for example, when you look at electronics, when they come up with a new idea for electronics, initially it's really expensive. Once they start mass producing them, those things come down in price and come down quite drastically.
0: Right.
1: I mean, look at
0: competition brings them down.
1: I still remember looking at plasma. Yeah. Remember plasma TVs?
0: Right.
1: Oh, that old technology. But you know, the plasma, you know, TVs, you know, you wanted a 32-inch. It was $5,000-$6,000.
0: Right. Yeah.
1: 32 inches, like $99 now.
0: Right.
1: But overall, if you look at the history of an economy, inflation always goes up.
0: Right.
1: You know, and that's why they say nobody's trying to get to 0% inflation or negative inflation. The target goal is 2% inflation every year.
0: Right.
1: Because they know you're not going to stop it. That's the point that we're making. When you had so much credibility on the economy, because he did great in the first term.
0: Yeah.
1: Because he promoted the and we give him complete credit for where the corporate tax rate is today. He pushed that through himself.
0: Oh, I thought they would never, ever. I didn't think they'd get below 33.
1: Yeah. And so he should be credited in doing that. And then he cut regulations and everything else. And that, you know, and business boomed. And so he had a tremendous amount of credibility and people were beating, you know, their salaries were going up and beating what inflation was.
0: Right.
1: And especially when we talk about minorities in this country, which is why a lot of minorities went, well, maybe it shouldn't be the Democratic Party anymore.
0: Right.
1: Maybe it should be this guy who's doing it. So when he came in and said that, when he said prices will be lower, I'll ensure prices will start going down on day one. We said, you don't do that. And stop with the Doge saying you're going to cut $1 trillion or $2 trillion. It's not going to happen. By the way, many in our own audience criticized us for that.
0: Yeah.
1: And again, our point was, we're not geniuses. It's just we don't buy into tribalism. We buy into the reality of economics and what economics was. Because that's how you know what economics is going to be and how an economy goes and what the history of inflation is. And knowing what the mindset is of the people of the United States, you're not going to cut $1 trillion or $2 trillion off the budget because the politics of where the people stand in the United States is, yeah, we say we want to cut, but don't cut anything that we like. And then when the poll came out, and there's many polls that have been written, The American public believes you can balance the budget by stopping waste and foreign aid.
0: Yeah.
1: And you can't.
0: Yeah. Which has been a constant for years, the whole foreign aid thing.
1: And so if you start out, if the premise is BS, your expectation is going to be BS.
0: Oh, yeah. And again, that's overpromising. You didn't ever have to say a number. Here's what you do. We're going to come in. We're going to fine-tooth comb this whole thing on DOGE. And we're going to see how much we can actually save. There's a lot of waste. We're going to point it out. And then it's up to Congress to get it done. And we'll put the pressure on them. We'll show the American people in our report, which will come out July 4th, which was supposed to come out this year. And it, you know, kind of ended with a quiet thud. But when we issue our report, we will then take it to Congress and pressure them to make these cuts. And we'll also create, throughout this, with the help of Elon Musk, efficiencies within the government where departments, there is a constant and direct communication between departments so that that efficiency also saves taxpayer money and time and also means better services, essential services, and for the people.
1: And one thing they have done, because of the efficiencies, we look at the federal government and how they've reduced the actual employment.
0: Yeah.
1: Now, the fact is, you can say we've saved all this money, but when the overall budget is still going up and it's unacceptable to the people, they're going to go, well, fine, you did that, but overall, you're still spending.
0: We criticized Bush for that. Revenue was coming in and, oh, okay, we can spend more. And then they outspent the revenue increase.
1: Well, Trump even said, with his question on it, and they said, you're saving this, but you're spending over here. He goes, yeah, but we're spending it on our priorities. It's like, well,
0: right. That's spending is spending.
1: We are Red Eye Radio.
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11: Want to talk on a space phone? Elon Musk might want to talk with you about that. We all have cellular devices now, and we buy service from either traditional cellular carriers like Verizon, AT&T, or T-Mobile, or smaller virtual networks that you hear being advertised plenty. But now Elon Musk's SpaceX is spending $8 billion in an effort to license cellular signal spectrum, the very same cell space once used by the now-defunct Nextel and its push-to-talk cellular walkie-talkies. SpaceX says it will use that spectrum for a flexible architecture combining cellular with their Starlink satellites, and that has plenty of people thinking Musk's company will offer cell phone service making use of both ground and space-based networks. SpaceX's Starlink is already working with T-Mobile to fill in data service in their network. 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
12: In a first-of-its-kind move, Governor Kathy Hochul of New York signed an executive order putting a statewide one-year pause on hyperscale data centers. This means construction will stop on data centers that use 50 megawatts or more of power, and the state will stop issuing any discretionary permits that have not already been deemed complete. These massive facilities are needed to power AI, but some communities don't want them. In Maine, Democrat Governor Janet Mills vetoed a bill earlier this year that would have stopped construction of new data centers in that state. Her move aligns with opponents to Hochul's executive order, who say a ban on data centers risks putting the U.S. behind China in the AI race. But Governor Hochul isn't worried about that.
13: These hyperscale AI data centers consume enormous amounts of power, truly threatening to outpace our grid's capacity, and they drive up costs for local ratepayers.
12: For Fox on Tech, I'm Madison Allworth, Fox Group. 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
1: We are Red Eye Radio. He is Eric Harding. I'm Gary McNamara. Did you see where the Ninth Circuit slapped down Newsom and the legislature on the whole ICE thing? That they said, well, no, sorry, you as a state cannot tell federal agents that they can't wear masks and they have to take off the and they have to show you identification when they arrest you.
0: Right.
1: You don't get to dictate.
0: Right.
1: You don't get to dictate to the federal government and federal law enforcement what they do. And it was the Ninth Circuit that did it.
0: What's going on at the Ninth Circuit, by the way? Well, this is the second decision they've made in recent weeks that is very unlike the Ninth Circuit. We'll just say that.
1: But they, but they were very clear. They said, no, they're going to win this. So you can't, sorry, we got to put a hold on this.
0: Yeah.
1: You cannot do. And we all knew it. I mean, it was like, wow. I guess the only surprise would be the Ninth Circuit.
0: Yeah.
1: But the fact is they're not as liberal as they were maybe 15, 20 years ago.
0: Yeah.
1: But still, there is no surprise here. That's slam dunk. Unconstitutional.
0: Right.
1: The law that Newsom passed. And they did it for imagery and show.
0: Right.
1: That's why they did it.
0: Right.
1: Newsom knew it wasn't going to pass.
0: It was a flex.
1: He's not an idiot.
0: Nope.
1: He just sounds like an idiot, but he actually knows what's going on. He just has an ideology that he believes he has to follow in order to keep elected. Or have a chance of running. He's not running this time, but to have a chance of still running for president, which he wants to do.
0: Mm-hmm.
1: So he's trying to play both sides of it, and you can't do it.
0: No.
1: I wonder what somebody like him really believes. Then again, he may be stupid, because you and I always laughed.
0: I was going to say, I detect stupidity in.
1: Well,
0: approach on a number of things.
1: Was he lieutenant governor? What was he when he decided to go to Remember he made the decision to come to Texas?
0: Lieutenant governor.
1: Okay, we're going to Texas to find out how the economy runs. I mean, what do they do as if it's rocket science?
0: Well, there's no critical thinking skills there. You know, it's, you know what they're doing.
1: I'm being fooled by his hair then, aren't I?
0: Yeah.
1: If I think that he may have an ounce of intelligence.
0: I think somebody else has his hair. I'm not sure he dresses himself. He might. But I don't see how. It might take a while. Your shoes are on the wrong feet, Governor. That one goes over there.
1: Well, in my defense, he was smart enough. He didn't believe the science of COVID. He promoted one thing and did another.
0: Or maybe he did and just forgot where his masks were.

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7: Pushing for support in the West. I'm Sue Guzman, Fox News. President Trump's been traveling all over the country, campaigning for Republican Party candidates. His last stop Wednesday night was in Montana. Fox's Christina Coleman
8: essentially told the crowd that if the Democrats win, they'll reverse course on his successful agenda of closed borders and economic wins.
9: The last time the radical Democrats had power, they gave us the worst inflation in American history, the highest energy prices in American history, the worst trade deficit in American history.
8: And as we head into the midterms, the latest Fox News survey shows the top five voter concerns are government corruption, inflation, gas prices, government leadership, and health care. And there are additional concerns, including border security, immigration crime, and the war in Iran, which President Trump addressed during a rally in Bullhead, Arizona.
7: President Trump back in D.C. following the cross-country campaign blitz. It'll continue later this week.
10: Following a two-day, three-rally trip to Alaska, Arizona, and Montana, President Trump will participate in tele-rallies tonight before returning to the campaign trail at week's end. The president's plan is to spend nearly every day before November 3rd on the road. He tells me the rallies are having an impact.
11: You see the numbers go up every time I have a rally. It's beyond the area, too. And everyone of them sold out.
10: President Trump's message to Republican voters is to pretend he's on the ballot next month. At the White House, Jared Halpern, Fox News.
7: The Pentagon is expanding its fight against drug traffickers, sending several hundred soldiers from the 10th Mountain Division at Fort Drum, New York, to Latin America. Fox News confirming the reporting of the New York Times. First elements of the 600-soldier battalion have begun to deploy to a new jungle training facility. They'll eventually train with local forces in Colombia and Honduras. 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
4: A school roof collapses, leaving at least 18 people dead, more than 3 dozen injured in Pakistan. Authorities say several children remain trapped beneath the rubble in Peshawar and that efforts are underway to reach them. The White House making fraud crackdown a main topic ahead of the midterms.
5: Targeting billions in questionable spending on health care. Officials scrubbing duplicate coverage, including people enrolled in multiple programs or policies after they've died. DOJ also cracking down on tax cheats nationwide in cases involving more than $490 million. And in California, DOJ pressing the state to verify thousands of potential non-citizens on its voter rolls, a move the state's Attorney General Rob Bonta calls voter intimidation.
4: Fox's Kevin Cork reporting. Dozen high school girls from Washington walking away from a cross-country race after a male transgender athlete took part in it. Fox's Marianne Rafferty.
6: Instead of bolting off the line when the gun sounded, the group of girls walked a few meters and then left the course while the trans athlete took off. Now, voters in Washington state will weigh in on Initiative 638 on November 3rd that would ban biological males from competing in girls K-12 sports if it passes. Now, also interesting to note, on September 5th, the runner in question finished 76th in a boys' junior varsity race at a meet in Oregon, but by September 15th, they were competing in a girls' race.
4: In 2025, President Trump signed an executive order directing federal agencies protect female athletes and prioritize Title IX enforcement. American Airlines canceling 3 routes this year. That includes one of its longest nonstop flights, citing geopolitical unrest. Carrier terminating flights to Santa Monica in California and Tijuana National Airport in Mexico. But its biggest cut coming with the cancellation of service to Doha's Hamad International Airport in Qatar because of ongoing Middle East tensions. I'm Sue Guzman. This is Fox News.
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8: Thursday. Pay attention to the morning commute the most. You're going to need to give yourself some extra time. Heavy rain, standing water. No severe threat, though, thankfully. 58 in the morning, a little bit drier in the afternoon, 70. For KCTV, I'm First Warn 5 meteorologist Mike Nico.
9: There are those who dedicate themselves to a sense of honor, to a life of courage, and a commitment to something greater than themselves. They have always defended this nation. And

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2: Now, it's Red Eye Radio. Gary McNamara and Eric Hurley talk about everything from politics to social issues and news of the day. Whether you're up late or you're just starting your day, welcome to the show from the Relief Factor Studios. This is Red Eye Radio.
3: All across America, we are Red Eye Radio. He is Eric Hurley and I'm Gary McNamara. Good morning.
4: Hi, everybody.
5: Hello.
4: Happy Thursday.
3: There already, aren't we?
4: Yeah. Well, what the hell took so long?
3: Well, at least I kept my bank account at Wells Fargo.
5: Did you see that story?
4: Yeah.
3: Government, nine major banks denied, debanked, and discriminated against conservative groups.
4: It was pretty much every bank.
3: Yeah.
4: I mean, it was every major bank in the U.S.
3: Yep.
4: Chase, Bank of America, Wells Fargo.
3: J.P. Morgan, Chase Bank, Bank of America, Citibank, Wells Fargo, U.S. Bank, Capital One, PNC Bank, TD Bank, and B&O Bank.
4: That's you've got four or five major banks, Chase being the biggest one. And the way they phrase it, reputation risk. I don't know how many fathers of girls called me that during high school, but reputation risk?
3: It's like Chase's former payment processor closed accounts belonging to merchants selling Trump and Make America Great merchandise after the bank screening system apparently flagged phrases including MAGA, Make America Great, and America First. The report also accuses WePay of closing accounts associated with conservative religious organizations, including one that was labeled an extremist group by the Southern Poverty Law Center, which in itself has become a hate group.
4: Yes.
3: We've talked about it.
4: Right.
3: They've actually reversed and gone 180 degrees from where they used to be.
4: The activists are everywhere.
3: PNC, meanwhile, allegedly denied a line of credit to a media company after employees argued the company's conservative owners had expressed opinions very contrary to PNC's beliefs and values. Wells Fargo pushed a payment processor to debank a religious nonprofit over its opposition to same-sex marriage and also declined loans to firearms businesses amid concerns about potential Biden administration pressure, the report found. Wow.
4: The debanking thing is real.
3: The OCC's findings show that between 2020 and September of 2025, all nine banks had such policies, the report says. Wow. In some cases, the banks targeted Democrats as well. One unnamed bank declined to provide financial services to a public education organization due to its partisan leanings, namely the organization's political arms endorsement of solely Democratic candidates, while another, apparently motivated by fear of being on the wrong side of public opinion, distanced itself from certain customer affiliations that could possibly be viewed as partisan. Look, you know, the FDIC, it's, you know, that's all a part of it. You're regulated by the federal government and you can't discriminate. That's the entire point.
4: Right. By the way, Trump announced he was renaming Bank of America Bank of Canada. Bank of Ontario.
3: Bank of Ontario. Bank of Mexico.
4: Bank of Mexico. Again, if all of these findings are accurate and true, then it's exactly what we've been talking about. You don't need conspiracies. You only need like-minded individuals.
3: Yeah.
4: And you don't need them in elected office. I'm talking about if you're an activist, if you're a radical and you're thinking and you've got this master plan in your mind, or you're part of the master plan, you're part of the activist group or mindset, you don't need to call anyone. It's just going, it's going to, because here's how this goes down. Again, if it's accurate and true, a series of meetings of decision makers all discussing these accounts and going in and closing these accounts, debanking these accounts, these organizations. There were people that were sitting and having meetings about this. They were, did they send out letters? Were they visited by anybody in the government during that time? Was there anything being sent down? You know, that may have sounded like a crazy idea, that question I just asked, before Twitter files, before the control of social media, before COVID. But reputation risk? What does that even mean? You can put a brand in positive light, negative light, any way that you turn, right? Anywhere, for any reason.
6: Well, if you,
4: why is
6: if
4: it
6: you,
4: a reputation risk if it's something, if you're talking about illegal behavior, you know, like getting payments from China for your family, enriching your family, and you want to review accounts and you believe there may be some illegal transactions going on through the accounts in your bank, then not only do you have the right, you have the responsibility to go in and find out what's happening. And you also have the right, if you need to debank the individuals, the holders of those accounts. But in this case, again, if all is accurate and true, then there has been, it is a very active set of events, group of individuals that all decided, and again, they didn't have to call each other. This is a like mindset. This is what we've been saying for years. A like mindset. It's, I swear, more and more every time we hear something like this, it is Fight Club. Everybody's Tyler Durden.
3: But if
4: you know who's making the soap.
3: But if you think about it, if you really were going to take that to its conclusion, you would have to debank 90% of the population.
4: You would have to debank everyone,
3: right?
4: Because everybody voted for someone. I mean, we'll just say the voting public. Anybody who voted needs to be debanked because they showed some kind of partisanship.
3: Right. The only one that could have a bank account would be that demographic that says, I don't know.
4: Yeah.
3: I don't care. I just care about sports and rock and roll.
4: The 13%.
3: Rock and roll? We can't have that.
4: Well, no, we can't have that. Are you kidding me? Are you an Ed Sheeran fan?
3: Exactly.
4: Lady Gaga? No. Get out.
3: You saw it now. Metallica and who else? James Hetfield came out and he was doing a concert and said, look, we don't get involved. We're here to have a good time.
4: Yeah.
3: That's why we're here.
4: Mm-hmm.
3: And he said it publicly, and somebody else said it too.
4: Yeah.
3: Forgot who else came out and said the same thing.
4: Yeah.
3: Here, just in the last couple of days.
4: Well, Hetfield left, you know, they're from the Bay Area. They're from San Francisco.
3: Yeah.
4: And he left San Francisco. He said things were getting crazy. Now, he didn't get into it politically. Could have been that the city was growing or whatever. And he just said it was just crazy to live there. And I think they ended up moving to, I don't know, Colorado or somewhere. He bought some land somewhere, but this, you know, that happens quite a bit in Hollywood and music and everything else. They relocate because of the chaos that they live in every day. It doesn't surprise me, but anybody with an opinion should be, are we going to review, are banks reviewing everyone's social media account? Because then we get beyond just people who vote. Because if you're doing, if it is a reputation risk.
3: 95% of the comments on X would disqualify you.
4: Yes. Absolutely.
3: Wow.
4: Just keep your cash.
3: Well, maybe
4: we don't want
3: maybe
4: it.
3: We should have capitalist banks and socialist banks.
4: Yeah, and, well, the socialist banks get all your money.
3: Well, no, the left socialist banks would only invest your money in renewable energy.
4: Well, socialist bank would keep your money.
3: And the capitalist bank would actually try to get you the highest return. Do you remember, what was it, the Exxon meeting in Dallas?
4: Mm.
3: And this goes back a few years ago where, was it the Exxon meeting?
4: Yeah, you're talking about the activist investors.
3: That was one of them. The other one was the unions. That was it. The public unions that wanted to get out of fossil fuel.
4: Yeah. Okay.
3: And their constituents rose up and said, "No, we want the best retirement we can get. We want the best return on our dollars."
4: Right. Yeah.
3: This is for our retirement. That's what
4: yeah.
3: it was.
4: Yeah. Yeah.
3: And I just burst out laughing. It's like, well, no, we need to do all these things as long as it doesn't affect my bank account.
4: Right. A socialist bank would take some of your money and give it to someone else.
3: Well, yeah.
4: We transferred it so all of the accounts are even.
3: Right. We're Red Bank.
4: That's right.
3: Each according to their means.
4: For the worker. But
3: we're the workers. The Red Workers Bank.
4: The Workers National Bank.
3: You know, the thing is, and we've talked about this before, it's just amazing that communism and socialism always promotes the worker, and where the worker ends up the worst is in socialism and communism.
4: Well, you know, instead of, you know, and they still do have them, believe it or not, credit unions. Instead of CU for credit union, it would be CU for communist union. We'll decide. This is, again, if this is all of this is accurate and true, this is a big deal. There needs to be a massive review of this. This is when I get, you know, this is when you remember when the left wanted all the, they actually got all the CEOs of the banks up there. You know, why are you charging this and why are you charging? Then one Democrat asked them about student loans. Well, what about student loans? And the answer was, you guys do that now. We don't
3: do
4: that.
3: Yeah, that was the best. Yes. You private banks, the student loans. No. We don't do that anymore.
4: Yeah, you guys took that over. Yeah. That's a question. We have questions for you on that one.
3: Who was the politician, one of the debates that didn't know the difference? The Democrat didn't know the difference between running for the Senate, I believe. I just have mind blank right now. It just popped into my mind. I saw it yesterday or the day before. Didn't know the difference between Medicaid and Medicare. You're like, oh, my God.
4: Yeah.
3: That's the one thing. The one thing doing this for 37 years when I first got in, I used to think that, you know, that people in office, you know, had some intelligence.
4: Yeah.
3: Some do, but the majority do not. You just I should have realized, my father told me. You know, my father explained it to me when I was a kid. You give someone a title and they believe they've got an instant infusion of brains.
4: Yeah.
3: Which they don't. But I'm telling you, some of the candidates out there seriously do not have the intelligence capability of someone in elementary school.
4: No.
3: And I'm not kidding. Some of the ways that they think, you're just like, my God, where?
4: Well, they don't think. I mean, they just don't think it through. Think about being in a meeting where you're looking at this and you're reviewing, it's at least a handful of people going over accounts going, oh, well, these people represent, this organization represents this kind of thought. Tell me where it would be, where is it illegal? Reputation risk. What does that mean?
3: Yeah.
4: Show me that in the banking contracts and tell me precisely what it means. Because you could attach that to anybody and everybody. It is such a broad term. Oh, hanging out with Eric Harley. You're friends with Eric Harley. Sorry, no banking for you.
3: But nobody stood up and said, What are you, out of your mind?
4: Yeah. That's the point.
3: Our job is to serve our shareholders.
4: That's the point. Not one person said, you can't do this. Well, maybe they did and got fired. Maybe, because when the mob goes to work, the mob gets its way. And it doesn't matter what position they're in. I'll tell you right now, if there's a bank out there that's not guilty of doing this, and they have any kind of national footprint, there is tremendous opportunity here, because right now there are a number of people making decisions on where they're going to do their banking from here on, again, if this turns out to be accurate and true.
3: And if it's still going on, like J.P. Morgan Chase came out and said, we don't do this.
4: Uh-huh.
3: Well, you did.
4: Did you ever do it?
3: Did you do it? Yeah.
4: Because if you're capable of doing it then you're capable of doing it down the road, and I don't trust that. And I can take my business and my business's business somewhere else.
3: We've seen a lot of walk back in the last couple of years from what was going on in 2020, because that's when it really started.
4: Yep.
3: That's when the insanity. And if you want a warning as to the one of the major reasons, there's a ton of major reasons why I could never vote Democrat, what happened in 2020.
4: Right.
3: Was one of them.
4: Yeah.
3: And what happened afterwards. And, you know, you look at the, you know, what happened during COVID and the lockdowns and the things not based on,
4: right,
3: on science and people not being able to, you know, I was one of them. I could not go to my mother's funeral. You know, you think about the things that they did, and it wasn't based on science.
4: No, they didn't buy the science.
3: As we know, in Newsom didn't. Newsom was one of the most perfect examples. He didn't buy the science that he was demanding that other people on his state live by, but he got elected again.
4: Yep,
3: it's sure still fine. We'll get to this coming up. There's a study out there about California on the issues, and it's like they're completely dissatisfied with the state. They're still going to vote Democrat.
4: Yep, they are. Like Mom Donnie, the people that said before the election, and we're going to vote for him, but we don't think his policies will work.
3: We are Red Eye Radio.
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14: Following the close of the fiscal year at the end of September, the Marines and Coast Guard have recently announced that each branch exceeded its recruiting goals for the 2026 fiscal year. The Marines announced that more than 31,000 enlisted, leading Marine Corps Major General Walker Field, the branch's recruiting command general, to say, quote, "It is emblematic of the legion of young Americans who are choosing of their own volition to serve this great nation of ours." The Coast Guard surpassed its goals for the third straight year, enlisting over 5,400 active duty members. Admiral Tom Allen, the vice commandant of the Coast Guard, said, quote, "We surpassed our recruiting goals because Americans are ready and willing to serve in the U.S. Coast Guard, conducting exciting missions that deliver results our nation needs." The Army, Navy, and Air Force also exceeded their goals several months before the end of the fiscal year. Ken Muretsky, Fox News.
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3: We're on our radio. He's Eric Cronin. I'm Gary McNamara. By the way, the story on the debanking, the report came out. Listen to this, because this is what really will... everything we've talked about blows my mind. Listen to this. Banks also implemented public and non-public policies restricting certain industry sectors' access to financial services, including those in oil and gas exploration, coal mining and coal-powered plants, firearms or ammunition manufacturing or distribution, construction or operations of detention facilities, the manufacturing, distribution, or online retail of tobacco or e-cigarettes, and digital asset activities.
4: And digital asset activities covers a broad base. Wow.
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18: News. I'm Ted Linder. The countdown to the midterms is on. Wednesday's President Trump traveled to Bullhead City, Arizona, imploring voters to turn out to keep Democrats in the minority.
19: We have to be here a long time. We want to make it
12: We want to make it so it never happens again. They can never destroy. They destroyed our country. They would have, if they had one more year in office, our country would have been, I think, destroyed. It could never have been brought back.
18: After Arizona, the president held a rally in Montana on Wednesday night. Pope Leo XIV, recovering from cancer surgery.
19: He's eating, walking, and even celebrated mass on his floor. Yesterday, doctors at Gemelli Hospital in Rome removed a lower section of his right lung. Tests confirmed a diagnosis of lung adenocarcinoma, the most common type of lung cancer with the most favorable prognosis.
18: Fox's Lauren Green and the Milwaukee Brewers won game away from winning the pennant, taking a 3-0 lead in the NLCS after their 6-2 win in LA over the Dodgers. 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
21: Thursday, pay attention to the morning commute the most. You're going to need to give yourself some extra time. Heavy rain, standing water, no severe threat though, thankfully. 58 in the morning, a little bit drier in the afternoon, 70. For KCTV, I'm First Warn 5 meteorologist Mike Nico.
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0: June and President Trump turned 80 in the same month. Three immensely powerful men with their fingers on the button of nuclear arsenals, all at least 8 years past the mandatory retirement age of U.S. commercial airline pilots. From the Healthline, a 2020 analysis of the health and retirement study, which involved around 29,000 participants, found that women first experienced cognitive impairment around the age of 73. Those women who went on to develop dementia did so at about 83 years or old. Men, the study found, experienced cognitive decline near age 70 and dementia at 79.
1: Hmm.
0: So I got to watch me, okay? Make sure I haven't lost my cognitive abilities.
1: I was wondering why you weren't wearing pants. I thought, you know, still warm outside. Maybe that's it.
0: Well, I just thought you understood. I've been doing that for 50 years now.
1: Oh, I guess I never bothered to look. Yeah.
0: I just
1: look,
0: saw that. Just,
1: you know, there is a discussion about age, right? But when it comes to leadership, when it comes to political leadership, I can't tell you what's going on with Trump, but I believe it's not about age. It's about panic. I believe right now the midterm is political panic.
0: I was
1: panic.
0: Not implying it was cognitive.
1: No. I know that. But the left is. The left is implying everything is cognitive issues with him. It is certainly a change. Not necessarily a change in how he speaks, but some of the things that he's saying and promoting that counter other things that he has said and promoted in the recent past. So I think it gets down to the individual. You know, I look at a Warren Buffett who is older than my father. My father's 93. He'll be 94 in May. And Warren Buffett, while he stepped down as CEO, he's still chairman of the board at Berkshire Hathaway. You know, his mind is working based on what he does, still at an optimum level, by all accounts. I can't tell you about a Vladimir Putin. I guess the case I'm making is that it is a case-by-case basis.
0: Oh,
1: you know,
0: yeah.
1: I've seen people that are only a few years older than me that seem to have, that I know, and I've known for a while, that has seemed to have slowed down quite a bit. And I can't tell you what's going on with them. I'm not their doctor. They haven't told me. But it would have to be a case-by-case basis. You know, your father, I think, is a perfect example. It was fairly late onset of your father's dementia, but right up to that point, I'm well into his late 90s, he was carrying on these, you know, meaningful conversations, one of which you recorded.
0: Because I was so blown away by it at his age and the recall of memory that he had. And I had just come in town.
1: Yeah.
0: And I went over to his house. And it was like 9:30 and, you know, how you doing? He goes, oh yeah, I was just thinking about, you know, my work history. And he sat there for 45 minutes, never stopped talking.
1: Yeah.
0: Did a monologue, never ran out of things to say, really never paused.
1: Yeah.
0: A couple of times said, oh, I can't remember that. The one guy, you know, as he had mentioned, you know, 15, 20 people he worked for.
1: Yeah.
0: And then it was one of the German scientists, rocket scientists that he worked with.
1: Yeah.
0: And he couldn't remember, you know, his name.
1: Right, right.
0: And it wasn't it wasn't Goddard. It was somebody else. But, you know, but it was just because I asked him, was it this guy? He goes, no. But when the point I was trying to bring up is, he was so good, and then within 3 or 4 months, gone.
1: Right. Yeah.
0: You know, you could tell, you could not gone, but you could tell that

0: it wasn't him.
1: Right.
0: You know, and so now when we get a little bit of him, it's a great blessing. I'll be back, you know, tomorrow to see him again. And when I was back, what, 3 weeks ago, he was really good. I mean, for the 2 days I was there, for some reason, it was like, you know, thank you, God.
1: Yeah. No, it's a gift when you go through that.
0: And I don't mean, I don't, when I said thank you, God, I'm not thanking James Tallarico's God. I want to make that clear.
1: Yeah. That's, yeah. No. You know, it's my dad hospitalized twice in recent weeks. And both times I've been sitting in the room with him in the hospital room. And we'll have a short discussion. You know, he's obviously worn out with this cancer battle, but mentally, I mean, he's just on board with things, and he's messing with the remote control. And at first, I think I'm thinking it's the hospital bed remote control, and it's not. It's the TV remote control. And I look up, and he's going through channels. He goes, "I'm trying to find the NASCAR race." He likes to keep it on in the background, and then he got to talking about. It's funny you mentioned that about your father in that conversation, but he got to talking about his service early on, and a couple of things that happened, key moments in his life. Basically described my mom as his savior on earth, because he said, who knows where I would be without having a family and having her. You know, he said, I easily could have gotten lost, you know, early in life. They've been married 70 years now, since June 8th of 56. And he said, you know, that probably saved my life. I probably would have been too wild and crazy, you know, on my own. And without her, you know, I probably wouldn't be here today. And he was going through all these things in his mind, and, you know, you look at it, and there are plenty of great minds out there that okay, physically, they're not going to be capable of keeping up with the job of being president of the United States. But still today, this president, I don't know how you keep up with him. I don't know how the press pool that travels with him keeps up with him. It's about 12, 13 members of the press. And they have talked about it. There was a short documentary about the whole NATO summit thing when he switched planes on the way home. It was only a 30-minute documentary. It was mostly the stuff we already knew by the time the documentary came out. But I'm thinking to myself, I mean, he's as agile as it gets. Now, again, I think most of what's going on with him mentally right now, I think, is that he wants things to work. He wants things to be meaningful and to change things and bring prosperity. But there are some ideas that he's promoting that are just off the charts.
0: I think he's fallen into the same trap that 90% of politicians fall into.
1: Mm-hmm.
0: And that's the belief that they can change economics.
1: Right.
0: Right. It's that simple.
1: Right.
0: And you can't change economics.
1: Right.
0: Great thing was written yesterday about his tariffs, and about how, remember how he would probably, I haven't heard him say it recently, but how foreign manufacturers would pay for the tariffs and it wouldn't raise prices and everything else. And the point was being made, as we've said before, the whole point of tariffs, the entire point, the only reason you put on tariffs is to raise domestic prices.
1: Yeah. Right.
0: And so what you do is you protect a particular industry. You see it going on in steel right now. Well, you've got to cover both ends. You know, it's like in Ohio, they're building, you know, that Canadian plant is laying off. And what is it? I can't think of the name of the steel company. Cleveland Cliffs, is it?
1: Hmm.
0: You know, not closed, but laying off people in, I think, in Hamilton, Ontario, and building more steel capacity in the United States. Mm-hmm. And you're like, that means it works. Well, you're not fulfilling the entire equation. steel's right. up 50% in price, that means anybody in the United States who uses steel has to pay more. But right. the entire point was to raise the price of steel. And when yeah. you raise the price of steel, then you create more of a monopoly of that particular product that you produce. Therefore, you can sell it just under what the tariff is on another nation.
1: Right.
0: So steel goes up, the product goes up in price, and you protect that industry, and they come back and go, we're making record profits, while everybody down the line, you know, has to pay more in the United States for steel or whatever the product is.
1: Right.
0: And, you know, when that report came out from the New York Fed, you know, was 68 different products, you know, that they pointed out are, you know, the reason they went up in price is tariffs.
1: Right.
0: And then the administration goes crazy on that. It's like, but that's the whole point.
1: Yeah, that's exactly the point.
0: Right. You're saying it doesn't raise the whole point that you're doing it is to raise prices.
1: You have to change the behavior on the purchasing. And the only way to do that is to manipulate prices. Right.
0: But when you enact a policy and then say that's not the policy that you're in, that the consequences are not the result of your policy, when that's the only reason you enact that policy, confuses a lot of people.
1: Yeah.
0: We don't understand what you're saying.
1: Right.
0: The entire point of tariffs is to raise prices.
1: Right.
0: There is no other point. Well, it doesn't do anything else.
1: It's as we said, it was, I don't know, midsummer, maybe last year. Wow. Whatever your game on tariffs is going to be, pick it and stay with it. The consistency is what matters. Right or wrong, whatever they're going to do in pricing, whatever it's going to be, state your case, make your case, pick a game, because the problem is that it's been all over the place since. Now, obviously, the courts changed a lot of it, but it's been all over the place, and the reasoning has been all over the place, which sounds like you're scrambling.
0: Well, you know, I think
1: it's probably because you're scrambling.
0: I think it's the same thing that we've talked about. It's his belief, like so many politicians, mostly on the left, but now growing on the right, that, hey, the government should be involved in these particular businesses because we can influence it in a better way.
1: Yeah.
0: No. Get out.
1: Yeah. That's what scares me the most.
0: Yeah.
1: Is because at some point, you know, he will no longer be president after his third term. He's going to be done. And this populist movement inside the GOP won't be.
0: We are Red Eye Radio.
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14: I'm Chad Pergram with the Speaker's Lobby. Intercollegiate athletics could evolve thanks to the Senate passing a bill to regulate money for players, schools, and even TV networks. The Senate overwhelmingly passed the bill. It regulates NIL, establishing a ceiling that all schools must use when forking out dollars for name, image, or likeness. Senate Commerce Committee Chairman Ted Cruz of Texas said the bill will, quote, end the chaos associated with NIL. That's to say nothing of student-athletes flitting about from school to school each year with no real regulation over transfers, and how many years players are eligible to compete. The bill permits one transfer over a five-year period. It also cracks down on those older than age 24 if they've used any collegiate eligibility. But despite the big vote in the Senate and President Trump's support, this legislation faces an unclear path in the House. The House is out until after the midterms. The House twice tried to advance similar college sports bills in the past 10 months. The leadership yanked those off the floor since they lacked the votes. With the Speaker's Lobby, Chad Pergram, Fox News.
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15: It's Fox Wheels.
16: The National Highway Traffic Safety Administration says it's working to update federal vehicle lighting standards that have not undergone major revisions in decades, with proposed changes that could affect everything from LED headlights to automatic high beams. The goal is to address concerns about bright headlights that can make it difficult for oncoming drivers to see clearly, especially at night. The review will look at LED lighting, automatic high beams, headlight height and aim, as well as new technologies designed to improve visibility while reducing glare. Transportation Secretary Sean Duffy appointing industry experts to help develop updated standards. The agency is also asking for public comments. No immediate changes to headlight rules have been announced, but the review could help shape the future of vehicle lighting in the U.S. That's Fox Wheels. I'm Jeff Manosso, Fox News.
17: The fun's not done after Monday in the morning. Hey, it's Kevin Keatsman. Join me for Uncanceled at 10 o'clock right here on KCMO Talk Radio.

0: He's Eric Cronin. I'm Perry McNamara. See that story about the Oregon high school football team? It was up 57-0.
1: Yeah.
0: And they onside kicked. And then it was 63-0 by halftime. So they called the game, and they let the coach go. Now, what is the specific reason people think it might have been the because I've heard more on this since I first saw the story earlier today, that there was pushing and shoving, that the other team was, you know, hitting them out of bounds. I don't know what's true or what's not true, but they let the coach go, and I think it was sort of maybe spiking the ball.
1: Yeah, just a bit
0: for the
1: onside kick.
0: For the onside kick. But you and I both agree that I would, if I was the one getting my posterior kicked, I would never want to end any game early.
1: I don't want the game called. If we go home losing 147-0,
0: yep,
1: then those players of mine will remember that, and hopefully they'll benefit from that loss.
0: Has it changed? Is that generational? I remember an NFL player saying one time he hated it when they started taking out the starters when they were down late in the fourth quarter, you know, in the second half. He said, "I want to be in there. You're insulting me by not letting me play."
1: Right. Yeah.
0: That's how I felt.
1: Like that, you're not giving me a chance.
0: Right. I feel that way. You feel that way. I would never want the game to end early.
1: No.
0: Is that generational to us?
1: Maybe. It could be.

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8: Less than 3 weeks to go. I'm Ted Lindner, Fox News. President Trump rallying for Republican candidates in Arizona with just 19 days till the November election. Fox's Kristen Goodwin with more.
9: President Trump touting Arizona Republican candidates, telling a crowd in Bullhead City Wednesday, GOP gubernatorial nominee Congressman Andy Biggs will always stand with law enforcement.
10: Andy Biggs is smart and he's common sense. And he's going to do a hell of a job, and he respects the heroes of ICE and the heroes of Border Patrol who have done such a good job.
9: Biggs is challenging incumbent Democratic Governor of Arizona, Katie Hobbs.
11: Vote Republican top to bottom. Let's turn Arizona red. Thank you, Mr. President. Thank you.
9: President Trump again asking voters to pretend he is on the ballot to protect border security and his tax policies. Kristen Goodwin, Fox News.
8: President Trump also in Montana Wednesday night campaigning for GOP Montana congressional candidate Aaron Flint. Flint, an Army veteran and radio host who's in a tight race against Sam Forstag, a Democrat labor union leader and Forest Service smoke jumper. North Korea says it's test-fired cruise missiles designed to be fired from submarines as it continues to expand its military capabilities during a prolonged freeze in diplomacy with Washington and South Korea. North Korean state media described the weapons as strategic, implying an intent to arm them with nuclear warheads, but didn't specify whether they were launched from an actual sub or an underwater test platform. The Milwaukee Brewers are one game away from winning the National League pennant, taking a 3-0 lead in the NLCS after their 6-2 win in L.A. over the Dodgers on Wednesday night. U.S. stocks dropping on Wednesday, marking their worst single-day decline since July after a hotter-than-expected inflation report raised concerns over potential Federal Reserve interest rate hikes. The Nasdaq sank over 500 points. Dow fell 48. S&P fell 86. 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
13: That heat's going to be out there for one more day.
14: Temperatures being 30 degrees above average.
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8: Pope Leo XIV recovering from cancer surgery. Fox's Lauren Green.
15: He's eating, walking, and even celebrated Mass on his floor. Yesterday, doctors at Gemelli Hospital in Rome removed a lower section of his right lung. Tests confirmed a diagnosis of lung adenocarcinoma, the most common type of lung cancer with the most favorable prognosis. The Vatican releasing a statement saying the condition had been suspected during preoperative tests and confirmed during the 90-minute surgery. Follow-up tests will determine treatment. The Vatican not saying whether Leo will be recovered enough to make the planned trip to South America in November, which is an ambitious 11-day, three-country journey clocking in 19,000 miles. All his appointments have been canceled through next Tuesday. In New York, Lauren Green, Fox News.
8: Washington, D.C. Attorney General Brian Schwab speaking to reporters at the U.S. Court of Appeals Wednesday after filing a lawsuit against the Trump administration's deployment of National Guard troops into the city. The Attorney General says the deployment of the National Guard to cities around the country was illegal and they are making regular citizens feel afraid.
16: For over a year now, there have been more than thousands of National Guard on the streets of the District of Columbia who are not from the District of Columbia, but from other states. And they have spread fear and apprehension.
8: President Trump deployed the National Guard to various cities last year as part of his effort to fight violent crime. In Pakistan, the roof of a private school collapsed, killing at least 28 children and a female teacher and injuring more than 50 others. Rescuers continue to search the rubble for anyone still trapped. And Cornell University leadership reportedly at odds over what's become known as the Cornell 7, the case involving a woman who claimed she was gang-raped during a party at the Chi Phi fraternity house 2 years ago. In a meeting Wednesday, the president of Cornell, Michael Kotlikoff, faced off with angry faculty members who are not happy with the way his administration's handled the case. Kotlikoff has publicly acknowledged errors. I'm Ted Lindner. This is Fox News.
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18: Thursday, pay attention to the morning commute the most. You're going to need to give yourself some extra time. Heavy rain, standing water, no severe threat though, thankfully. 58 in the morning, a little bit drier in the afternoon, 70. For KCTV, I'm First Warn 5 meteorologist Mike Nico.
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1: Now, it's Red Eye Radio. Gary McNamara and Eric Harley talk about everything from politics to social issues and news of the day. 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
2: All across America, we are Red Eye Radio. He is Eric Harley, and I'm Gary McNamara. Good morning.
3: Hello.
2: You know, yesterday we were talking about the wealth tax.
3: Right.
2: And, you know, the fact of, you know, California, it could pass. Because it's always, okay, let them pay for it. And we're talking about, okay, this can take care of Medicaid, and it's just a one-shot thing. And it's like, no, it's not. That's like, because once you give the benefit, people are going to want it.
3: Yeah.
2: And, you know, this whole thing, too, about that, well, you know, if we do the billionaires tax, then it's more likely that we can pay off the national debt.
3: Uh-huh.
2: Right? We always hear that. We can balance the budget by taxing the billionaires. And I came upon an Uncle Milty audio cut.
3: Oh.
2: Just during the top of the hour break.
3: Okay.
2: Milton Friedman, we're talking about, the late economist.
3: Yeah.
2: And here's what he had to say. And it's true. Here we go.
4: In the long run, government will spend whatever the tax system will raise, plus as much more as it can get away with. That's what history tells us, I think. And so my view has always been, cut taxes on any occasion, for any reason, in any way that's politically feasible, as the only way to keep down the size of government.
3: Hmm. Yeah.
2: And we all know it, because history shows it. We just doesn't matter what they raise. They keep spending more and then borrowing more. And it's just like, you know, this. Remember when they were raising the debt ceiling? And it was Obama, right, that came out and said, well, this is like your credit card. Just because you raise the credit limit doesn't mean that you necessarily will use it.
3: Yeah.
2: Like, right. Stop it.
3: That's like it. That's a teenager's mentality. Come on, mom and dad. Just because you give me a credit card with $15,000 limit doesn't mean I'm going to spend $15,000.
2: And so,
3: that would be crazy.
2: Well, Obama was wrong. The genius was wrong.
3: Or lying.
2: Well, he was BSing, and it was like the public, yes, he's such a smart guy. BS me more. Lie to me more. Please do it, do it, do it, do it, do it, do it, do it.
3: Well, I mean, they could actually go through and do away with the debt ceiling.
2: And by the way, I'll be fair here. Because we were talking about tariffs earlier.
3: Mm-hmm.
2: When Trump says that other countries pay the tariffs, he's lying to you, too. He believes the people that vote for him are a bunch of idiots. Because his Treasury Secretary has always said the opposite. No. Then the New York Fed comes out and says, no, American-made products are going up in price.
3: Yeah.
2: And it's like, well, of course
3: it's
2: they
3: the
2: are.
3: Point.
2: That's the
3: the point of the tariffs.
2: Right. That's the entire point of tariffs, is to raise prices. That's the point.
3: This is how it works. We got to protect American companies. We want them to be more profitable, which means what? They're going to raise prices. Right. And we want to put a tariff on imported products that they compete with. And so that's going to cost you either way.
2: Right.
3: But all you have to do to remain competitive, if you're a domestic producer, is raise it to just below the imported price of the same product.
2: If you're going to be intellectually honest, what you'd have to say is, we wish to protect this industry and make this industry profitable, but it will hurt all other industries in the United States that have to buy that product, because the increase in cost will be up. But we believe saving this industry is more important even than economic growth. Because the other falsehood that's told all the time, and whether it's a Democrat or Republican that says it, because remember, the tariff party has always been the Democrats.
3: Yeah.
2: But when you raise the cost of doing business, the overall economy, it's impossible for it to do better than if you didn't raise prices.
3: Yep.
2: It's impossible. And yet people buy into the BS, and Republicans now buy into that BS. Not all. But many, well, I'm just not going to think about it. He said it, so it must be true. No, it's not.
3: No.
2: And all we're looking for is intellectual honesty. We're looking for honesty is what we want in economics. Because when you lie to the people, socialists have to lie about economics. They cannot tell the people the full truth. They can't do it.
3: Well,
2: because we've seen it here, and it just that's the point. You and I have said it. There's a point for tariffs. If somebody's dumping in the United States, then, you know, tariffs can be one of the things in your economic arsenal you can use. But to make it and say tariffs across the board on everything for every product, and the foreign companies pay for it, which was a lie. They didn't. Your own Treasury Secretary was saying it over and over again. No, Americans pay for it. Americans pay for it. And then you have your following going, because we know we got him. You guys don't understand economics. Yeah, we do. We're not idiots. You raise the cost of doing business, you don't get more business. You get less.
3: Yep.
2: And the fact that the frustration and the anger you probably hear from me is because I don't like when people act like idiots on a simple economic concept. If you raise prices, you don't make the economy better. You may make a sector better that you have chosen, that we wish to make this sector more profitable, but every single American company that buys that product that has to pay an increase of cost, it affects them in a negative way.
3: Oh, there's a success story behind every tariff.
2: Yeah.
3: Who pays for it?
2: You do.
3: Manipulation of pricing by the government.
2: It's the same thing. You know, it's not the same thing, but you can make the same argument as we have on Democrats and on corporate taxes. Oh, no, corporate taxes are great because we punish the company, and you do much better when we punish the company. What are you, an idiot? It's a stealth tax on the public. It's a stealth tax on the buyer. It's a stealth tax that hurts the poor the most.
3: I'm more in the Ron Paul school, not Rand Paul, Ron Paul school of trade. Unmanaged free trade. As long as it's a legal and safe product, which it has to be sold, then the domestic producers should be able to sell to anybody in the world, and they should be able to buy from anybody in the world.
2: One of the most frustrating moments that lasted a couple of years on this show.
3: It went on for way too long.
2: It was so frustrating where all the Ron Paul supporters that said Ron Paul is against free trade because he's against NAFTA. And we had it. They would call the show.
3: Yeah.
2: We'd say,
3: right.
2: No.
3: No, go to his website.
2: Go to his own website.
3: Mm-hmm.
2: He's against NAFTA because it's managed trade. Ron Paul believes you should be able to trade any company should be able to trade anywhere in the world.
3: Unmanaged free trade. That's what he promoted.
2: That's what and they deny. And then people like people were angry at us for telling them the truth. This went on for a couple of years.
3: They were angry at us for Ron Paul's position.
2: That they were a supporter of Ron Paul, mm-hmm, and did not understand his position.
3: Mm-hmm. They were angry that we pointed them to his website.
2: We get that so much.
0: You guys don't have to point it out. You know, you don't have to point it out with such anger or such joy.
2: It's like,
3: well, I don't take any joy in it.
2: Neither do I, but I got one whatever. I'm saying you guys get too much joy out of pointing out well, I will say this. Sometimes, whether it's a Republican, mostly a Democrat, but when somebody does something ridiculous or does something that obviously is self-evident, mm-hmm, we may mock it.
3: Yeah.
2: So there may be comedy out of it, but we're not happy with it.
3: Well, I mock a lot of things, so.
2: Yeah.
3: Yeah.
2: By the way, talking about, because you'd mentioned Rand Paul, every single day he has another post. Every single day lately.
3: Yeah.
2: Every family has to balance a checkbook. This is what he wrote yesterday. Washington should too. The deficit has passed $40 trillion, and both parties keep adding to it. My six penny plan balances the budget in 5 years by cutting 6 cents from every dollar the federal government spends.
3: They couldn't even get no one would even listen to the one penny plan.
2: I know, you just upped it by six times.
3: I guess he adjusted for inflation. But, you know, I mean, God bless him. I would love for that to happen. 6%? 6% would be a miracle. But it's also in the arena of Doge. It's a unicorn. It's a unicorn.
2: Yeah.
3: And I hate that it is. You know, it's a lot like, you know, what I said yesterday about the state of New York. They can turn things around in terms of the cost of energy and other things in New York and California, but they can't. And what that means is there won't be a political change that brings that about. There won't. So we can decide to cut 6% across the board, but it's never going to happen. The moment you could go out and talk about that six-penny plan, do a man-on-the-street kind of survey, and people would say, oh, yeah, that sounds like a good idea. Then get it passed and say, we're going to start implementing all of this, and we're going to start in your neighborhood. It includes your neighborhood. Well, not my neighborhood.
2: Well, it was like when they instituted Doge and talked about the, it'd be great if we could do it. And then the Democrats, any little minor cut,
3: yeah,
2: they went bonkers over and the public turned against Doge.
3: Yes. They're going to starve children.
2: Right.
3: They're going to starve pet lizards. something new. And that's for the people in Florida. My iguana's not safe. My iguana has a right. But this is the problem. This is the problem. Everybody, it doesn't matter. Oh, yeah, we should be fiscally responsible. We should be a fiscally responsible nation. Yes. Should we make some cuts? No. No. Well, another actual thing that happened. 2016, the GOP, we're going to gut Obamacare. It's going to be gone. That was one of the promises. Now, the main promise was what Trump was running on, and it was two big ones, and it was seal the border and, of course, the economy, make America great again. And then, you know, you introduce these other items, you know, and one of them was Obamacare. We're going to do away with Obamacare by, I believe it was March of 2017 after they won. There's some things we're going to undo, but we're not going to undo all of it. Well, okay. You know, some people were happy about, okay, we'll take what we can get. But the difference is that the constituency changed its mind.
2: Well, yeah, and that's,
3: once they got into office and said how it would go down, it was like, oh, no. Their internals showed, you can't do that.
2: Right, and the part of Obamacare that they wanted to keep the benefits but not pay the price.
3: Right.
2: And that was the Republican Party at that point.
3: Yeah.
2: And, man, when we pointed that out, and the polls on that and what was going on, Republicans got angry at us for pointing that out. It's like, I don't, you know, it's like, and that's, you know, if you wonder why we say in a, you know, that, you know, being a conservative is a, is a radical position that is now becoming fringe, even though none of the beliefs are fringe at all. The mainstream is becoming the fringe in our society.
3: I'm probably being debanked right now. We have to buy a safe.
2: I mean, that's the frustrating part of it, but it is because it is no more where you can say that the political parties are not representing the people.
3: Right.
2: They are.
3: Mm-hmm.
2: You know, we'll get to this a little bit. You saw Rogan on. I played some of the audio. We can't play it because he's cursing every few seconds. Mm-hmm. but he had Michael Douglas on. And mostly talking about the Democrats.
3: Right. Yeah.
2: And just, furious on it. And did say about Trump, the thing that came out of it, the headline was, you know, Rogan says Trump has lost a significant portion of his base based on the war.
3: Yeah.
2: And Trump's talking yesterday on it was just, you need to shut up.
3: Mm-hmm. Yeah.
2: Because he was saying, I could end the war at any time. When I choose to, I'll end it. You mean you could end the war and you're not? And you want to put that out as an audio cut?
3: Right, right. And that's after also saying the other day, we won't be attacking them until after the midterms. It's like, well, no, that's not how that works.
2: And he might have made a mistake by taking out too many in the too many people in the government. And he goes, yeah, I might have made a mistake there. It's just like, you need to shut up.
3: Even if mistakes are made, you never talk about them. Because you're showing your hand to the enemy.
2: I know.
3: And this particular enemy has the means and support of, yes, Mr. President, China and Russia.
2: And he still, he said, I've done business, and so you always act friendly to people. This isn't business.
3: Well, and killing the Ayatollah didn't seem friendly to me.
2: This isn't exactly so. He's hurting a significant portion of his base when he said, I could end the war at any time, and when I choose to, I will, that it's up to me to end the war. And I just basically haven't chosen yet to do it. We'll play the audio coming up. It's just, I saw that yesterday. I'm like,
3: doesn't make any sense.
2: So you're saying you could end the war, but you won't.
3: Right.
2: Unbelievable.
3: It's all up to me, and I'm not going to do it.
2: We are Red Eye Radio.
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5: The recap of Isaias and its weekend weather impacts. USDA Chief Meteorologist Brad Rippey starts with rainfall and hurricanes landfall in western Florida.
6: We saw a few rainfall totals exceeding a foot.
5: And 4 to 8 inch totals in the stretch of the southeast from the Florida-Alabama line as far north as western North Carolina.
6: Given some of the antecedent dryness and drought conditions across much of the southeast, we didn't see any extensive river flooding. There obviously was some flash flooding with the heavier rainfall totals.
5: Isaias was a Category 2 hurricane at landfall, but weakened immediately upon arrival.
6: We did not see any tropical storm force winds in any significant fashion north of central Alabama and west central Georgia. We did see some hurricane force winds near the point of landfall, and that included western Florida, just barely extending into parts of southern Alabama.
5: With ag impacts limited, of most concern, open boll cotton in the periphery of Isaias's path. I'm Rod Bain reporting for the U.S. Department of Agriculture in Washington, D.C.
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13: The National Highway Traffic Safety Administration says it's working to update federal vehicle lighting standards that have not undergone major revisions in decades, with proposed changes that could affect everything from LED headlights to automatic high beams. The goal is to address concerns about bright headlights that can make it difficult for oncoming drivers to see clearly, especially at night. The review will look at LED lighting, automatic high beams, headlight height and aim, as well as new technologies designed to improve visibility while reducing glare. Transportation Secretary Sean Duffy appointing industry experts to help develop updated standards. The agency is also asking for public comments. No immediate changes to headlight rules have been announced, but the review could help shape the future of vehicle lighting in the U.S. That's Fox Wheels. I'm Jeff Manosso, Fox News.
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2: We're Red Eye Radio. He's Eric Harley and I'm Gary McNamara. Two things Trump said yesterday, just his base has got to be going, well, what the hell?
3: Yeah.
2: The first one was on the energy ceasefire. This is a reporter asking him a question.
3: All right.
17: You said Russia and Ukraine agreed to a ceasefire, but both sides say they have not agreed to that.
18: Well, they agreed. You know why? Because I said you agreed. That's why. They agreed because I said they agreed. And that thing has to get settled. That war is a disaster.
2: So he said they've made an agreement, and he's admitting they never made an agreement. He said they made an agreement, so an agreement is done.
3: It sounds like the dad excuse. Why do I have to do this? Because I said so. And there is no indication that either side is at the table, is talking. None whatsoever. And that right there sealed it. Right there. That's proof. There was never a deal.
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24: Fox News, I'm Sue Guzman. The Labor Department reporting inflation rose to 3.7% in September compared to a year ago. Speaking at a rally in Arizona yesterday, President Trump claimed that the opposite is happening.
0: The prices are all coming down, but when this war ends, it's going to end very soon, by the way, very soon. But when the war ends, the prices are going to tump. They should be much lower now because we're getting tremendous amounts of oil.
24: Fuel prices high because of the U.S. conflict with Iran. Family members of Congresswoman Ilhan Omar have been subpoenaed by the Justice Department amid ongoing investigations into the Minnesota Democrat.
1: Homeland Security agents and DOJ investigators are looking at whether Ilhan Omar's declared age on applications to come to the United States and later to become a U.S. citizen are inaccurate.
24: Fox's David Sponge reporting. 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
4: KCTV 5 First Warn 5 forecast.
5: Thursday, pay attention to the morning commute the most. You're going to need to give yourself some extra time. Heavy rain, standing water, no severe threat though, thankfully. 58 in the morning, a little bit drier in the afternoon, 70. For KCTV, I'm First Warn 5 meteorologist Mike Nico.
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2: And I'm Gary McNamara along with Eric Harley. What does California think? That coming up in just a couple of minutes.
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0: in modern American politics today. Just one more audio cut I want to play from the president yesterday. This has to just kill his base. They have to look at this and go, I don't want to hear any more from him. By the way, I've heard a lot of Republicans that say, I don't want to listen to Trump anymore. Every time I listen to him, he's off message on where we need to go.
1: Mm-hmm.
0: And this one on the Iran war was just mind-boggling. You just handed the Democrats, you just handed them a commercial. Ready? Here we go.
1: All right.
0: Talking about the war in Iran ending. All right, here we go.
2: Yeah. In Congress, but I will tell you, I think there's a great thing happening. And the people see what we've accomplished. There's never been the golden age of America. And the Iran war will end very soon. It's going to end very soon. As soon as I want it to end, it'll end. But it's going to end very soon. They'll never have a nuclear weapon. And oil prices will drop like a rock.
0: As soon as I want it to end, it will end. You just handed the Democrats a beautiful ad. The president said, the president let it know he could end the war in Iran, but he won't.
1: Yeah. That's the messaging issue. That's one of the
0: that's just
1: millions of messaging issues right now that the party is contending with.
0: Mm-hmm.
1: There are a number of members of the GOP that are in races right now saying the message is not helping. The message is not helping.
0: Well, and we go back to when this goes back, what, 4 or 5 months ago when Susie Wiles held that meeting?
1: Yeah.
0: All hands aboard, everybody in. And it was like, you need to stay on message. You need to stay on message. Basically, because the president won't stay on message, you've got to stay on message.
1: Right.
0: How deflating did that have to be? Well, and that story came out, and we waited for the White House to deny that it happened, and they never did.
1: Well, and the problem with that is that you've got a campaign, you're getting money, your PACs are working for you. What do you do? What do you put in your ad? Because the moment you say something different, this is what was missing. This is the big, massive hole in that entire equation. Again, if accurate and true. You're telling the party to say something different than the president.
0: Yep.
1: And when that happens, you know what happens on social media. All of a sudden, the loyalists for the president start calling those Republicans rhinos, or they've got TDS or whatever. They start throwing out labels. The moment you promote something that counters what the president is saying, you're in trouble. And they're still dealing with that.
0: Well, that's why when you've seen both Ted Cruz and DeSantis put on X and social media where they are on the issues that disagrees with Trump, they don't mention his name.
1: Right.
0: But there are major disagreements are promoting to the point when we saw that, we went, oh, okay, they're both running.
1: Yeah, right. Yeah, with DeSantis, it's been very consistent for a couple of months now.
0: Yep.
1: And Ted Cruz, for Ted Cruz, I think the same thing. But I think Ted Cruz is also an indication of what may happen if the president loses the House and or the Senate. If the GOP loses the House and or the Senate, I think you're going to have more outspoken Republicans on Capitol Hill. You know, I could be wrong, but the problem is they're going to, at that point, Trump because if they're going to lose one, let's hope that he keeps the Senate, at least for confirmations, right?
0: Mm-hmm.
1: To put judges in place and
0: delay that a couple of years,
1: you know,
0: right?
1: So you can, you know, there's that. But, and what did I see? Who did the breakdown the other day? Said best case scenario in the House. Was that a Fox News breakdown? Best case scenario in the House.
0: 23.

0: they lose by, best case scenario for the GOP, they lose by 2 or 3 seats.
1: Oh, that's a best case. Okay.
0: Yeah. Worst case scenario, it's they come away with 198 seats or 199 seats.
1: Yeah.
0: Which would be horrible.
1: The one
0: it was one I was I think it was yeah, I think it was 198 worst case scenario for them. Now, that's just one breakdown. And that's based on, I don't know if it was based on an average of all the polls. I'm not sure the methodology behind that.
1: Okay, you're talking about the RCP House map average, which was ended up Democrats 236, Republicans 199, Democrats plus 21.
0: Right. That's worst case scenario. Best case scenario for the GOP is that they only lose by a few seats. And that was the analysis I saw in the story that I read.
1: Yeah.
0: So
1: right now they have it. Here's how they have it right now. 226 Democrats, 189 Republicans, 20 toss-ups.
0: Yeah. Yeah, the other day it was 22 toss-ups. Right. I don't know, again, if it was different source. But the...
1: So if you win every one... And again, I don't know. This is such a... I think one of the great unknowns, and nobody's been able to explain it, and that is how we saw the radical Democrats, which they all are now, how they were way over optimistic polls as to what they would do.
0: Yeah, right.
1: Even when they won in a primary.
0: Right.
1: I mean, you're talking 15, 16, 17, 18 points on a number of races out there where the radical Democrat, you know, by the way, do I need to say radical anymore? I have to just say Democrat. They're all radicals now where they stand on these issues that are just pure insanity. So I think I'll keep throwing radical in because I think where, and we'll show in a second here, looking at some of the California polling out there that shows they're willing to elect radicals, but they believe their state's has problems,
0: right?
1: You know, has major problems, and so you look how they were way over polled, and if that's the case, you would hope that you could at least hold on to the Senate.
0: Yeah.
1: And maybe the House just by a couple of votes where nothing would really get done. Because I'm fine with nothing getting done the next 2 years.
0: Yep. I am. Absolutely.
1: I'm fine with gridlock.
0: Yep.
1: Give us gridlock and another 2 years to promote how insane the Democrats are.
0: Well, because I've said if it turns out the GOP wins both the House and the Senate, I can't tell you where they're going to go. I don't know.
1: Yeah.
0: I don't know what the next 2 years looks like. I would hope we would get back to the agenda from the past. And that's just hoping. I can't tell you if that actually would happen because, you know, it will come down to this. Once the midterms are, in fact, I think Ted Cruz and Ron DeSantis are two examples of a number of GOPers right now that are looking at 28 because they've known for a while the midterm's already done. It's already decided. And I think they probably also have concerns with the direction of the party, if the party wins both the House and the Senate. And the question would be, will there be more people that are on Capitol Hill in the GOP that speak up against the president's policies? I can't tell you. I've suspected, and now he's said it, that whatever's going to happen with Iran is not going to happen until after the midterms. He's got his party between November 4th and when the new whoever wins is seated in January to get things done in Iran. That's a pretty short period of time in terms of what I believe you need to accomplish, but I can't tell you what their strategy is. And one general has said you could do it in 3 weeks. I can't tell you, but there will be some action against Iran at any point from November 4th
1: on. Here's a question.
0: There's no doubt.
1: You lose one or both of the bodies of the legislature.
0: Mm-hmm.
1: And you do that. Within 3 weeks, the war is over, unconditional surrender. And then over the next year, in the midst of, because if he's going to lose one of the bodies, it would be the House, with all the impeachment hearings going on which mean nothing.
0: Yeah.
1: That's the whole point. Impeachment means nothing anymore.
0: Right.
1: In fact, it's a badge of honor. Trump actually gets, you know, the country's talking and Abraham Accords between Saudi Arabia and Israel. Because Saudi Arabia now, whatever you want to say about the crown prince and all that stuff, the murder of the journalist, they're fighting the Houthis right now.
0: Yeah.
1: I mean, they're at war with one of the arms of Iran.
0: Mm-hmm.
1: So I'm just speculating.
0: And other nations in the region are. But Saudi is right. The key to really getting over that threshold Abraham Accords.
1: If you have Saudi Arabia with Abraham, if Iran's gone.
0: Yeah.
1: And they're in the process of whatever it would be, and hopefully it wouldn't be massive revolution. Hopefully it would be okay. It's being set, international bodies in there, free elections, whatever. That would be a mind-boggling success for Trump, which is why we wanted him to do the 3 weeks in February.
0: Yeah.
1: We're not against what Trump did. We're against how he's operated this war.
0: Right.
1: We're not against what the goal was when he gave the 8-minute speech that night when I woke up in the middle of the night in my hotel room going, whoa.
0: No, I would actually love to be, to be in the studio on this microphone saying job well done, finally, at some point. We'll see. But
1: how would that affect if that went on over the next, how would that affect how you view the Republican Party and Trump?
0: Yeah.
1: I don't know. It's a question.
0: Yeah.
1: We are Red Eye Radio.
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8: KCMO. I'm Chad Pergram with the Speaker's Lobby. It's rare that one of the all-time greats in any major sport is at the heart of a diplomatic incident. But that's the case with Washington Capitals forward Alex Ovechkin. He's a Russian native and the NHL's all-time leading goal scorer. Republican South Carolina Representative Joe Wilson is one of the most staunch allies of Ukraine in Congress. He fired off a letter to NHL Commissioner Gary Bettman recently, writing it was, quote, incredibly alarming that Ovechkin appeared in a Russian TV ad, quote, supporting the party of war criminal Putin. Ovechkin appeared in the ad along with a number of other Russian luminaries, ranging from athletes to celebrities. The commercial ended with the tagline, quote, when we are united, we are invincible. The Washington Capitals distanced themselves from the spot, saying that Ovechkin was asked over the summer to participate in the commercial while in Moscow. Wilson wants Bettman to clarify the NHL's policies on its players appearing in political advertisements, especially on behalf of foreign political regimes. With the Speaker's Lobby, Chad Pergram, Fox News.
0: Hi, I'm Eric Harley.
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0: coming to you. He is Eric Crummy, and I'm Gary McNamara. So, either way, and you and I have been having some great spirited conversations off the air about, well, if you lose one branch of the House, or one branch of the legislature, excuse me, or you lose both, where does the Republican Party go? We already know. We said it probably about a month and a half ago when we saw DeSantis started talking about the issues, the fiscal issues. He didn't say he disagreed with Trump, but where he stands on the issues disagrees with Trump. And then Cruz did the same thing, and we went, they're both running. And the point is, will there be a mini revolution in the Republican Party if they lose one or both?
1: Yeah. Good question. That's what I'm wondering.

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8: He's not going anywhere today. I'm Dave Anthony, Fox News. But President Trump will hold telerallies from the White House 19 days before the elections before he heads back out on the road later this week. After the president went to Alaska, then Arizona and Montana yesterday, Fox's Alexandria Hoff reports.
9: This final midterm sprint is aimed at boosting Republican turnout, with the president hoping to convey that any short-term economic issues are just that and part of a long-term investment that his administration is making in the country.
10: The last time the radical Democrats had power, they gave us the worst inflation in American history, the highest energy prices in American history, the worst trade deficit in American history. Other than that, they've done a great job, by the way.
8: The Democrats, though, are running on affordability, blaming President Trump for rising gas and other prices in the Iran conflict. 77% of voters surveyed in a Fox News poll disapprove of his handling of inflation. And on a generic ballot, they support Democrats by 9 points over Republicans.
11: When it comes to independents, 62% say they're going blue. 6 in 10 voters under the age of 45 say they favor Democrats, as do nearly 7 in 10 Hispanics. Republicans' biggest support comes from white evangelical voters, military veterans, and people who regularly attend religious services.
8: Fox's Jessica Rosenthal. The Justice Department is threatening California with potential legal action, alleging that non-citizens believed to have gotten mail ballots before the midterms next month. A disaster in Pakistan at a school where at least 29 people were killed when the roof collapsed.
12: All but one of the dead are children who were studying at the private school in the northwestern city Peshawar. The students are all aged just 13 or younger, according to a spokesman for the city's Lady Reading Hospital. Some of the dozens who are injured are in a critical condition. Others remain trapped in the rubble, and rescue workers are trying to get them free.
8: That's Fox's Jonathan Savage. 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
8: We are going to get another inflation update this morning. This time, prices at the wholesale level and the producer price index is also expected to have risen, like consumer prices did in September. They went up more than expected, 3.7% year over year. And this morning, the price of diesel up another 2 cents back to $6.31 a gallon. That's just 21 cents less than the record high last month. And on Wall Street, stock futures, they're mixed this morning. Up for the Dow, down for the Nasdaq, which plunged 511 points yesterday. Banks are under scrutiny for refusing to do business with some people because of their political views.
16: An investigation from the Office of the Comptroller of the Currency finds irrefutable evidence the nation's largest banks denied, debanked, and discriminated against customers and businesses based on political, religious, or social views. The review was done following an executive order signed by President Trump to guarantee fair access to banking. The agency says financial institutions' reputation risk policies, often cited for denying service, are broad and lack clear standards. J.P. Morgan Chase, one of the banks accused in the report, says the report discusses a limited number of interactions, but adds, "We take it seriously, learned from it, and improved the way we do business." At the White House, Jared Halpern, Fox News.
8: Now to baseball.
17: And Milwaukee is one win from the pennant. 6-2, the same Brewers style right here, coming from behind with a shutdown bullpen.
8: The final out on FS1, Milwaukee beat the Los Angeles Dodgers 6-2 to go up 3-0 in the National League Championship Series. If the Brewers win again tonight, they'll eliminate the defending champion Dodgers and advance to the World Series for the first time since 1982 when Milwaukee was in the American League. Now the ALCS resumes this afternoon. The series tied 1-1 between Cleveland and Tampa Bay. I'm Dave Anthony, and this is Fox News.
18: KCTV 5 First Warn 5 forecast.
19: Scattered showers. A lot of it's going to be light. You'll catch some dry gaps in there, too, but a brief downpour is possible. Temperatures start out near 60. We warm to about 70 later today. The afternoon is drier. Turns a little windy later on as well. That's our front that's going to turn tomorrow into kind of a windy, raw day. It's going to feel like the 40s. From KCTV, I'm First Warn 5 Chief Meteorologist Luke Doris.
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21: Indigenous Peoples Day, let me preface this whole conversation. I am just fine with Indigenous Peoples Day. Putting it on Columbus Day is completely wrong. And they do that for a reason, to stick it at Columbus. But let's not take Columbus Day away and replace it with Indigenous Peoples Day. That is not a celebration of Indigenous people. The GOP should introduce a bill, and let's celebrate it separately. A couple of weeks ago, I took my mom to lunch on National Taco Day. It's okay to have a day.
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24: Thursday, October 15th, 2026, I'm Aisha Hasni. With the clock ticking down, the president is on a high-stakes campaign sprint across the nation, urging voters to pretend he's on the ballot. But will that strategy actually help the GOP defy the odds this November?
25: Here's the good news for Republicans. They have, in many of these districts that are right there in the margins, they have really battle-tested, experienced candidates.
26: I'm Dave Anthony. Inflation is hitting the housing market. Mortgage rates have surged to near three-year highs. And that's not just making it tough on home buyers.
27: A lot of people have just kind of pulled out of the market, saying maybe we'll try again next year. Hopefully rates will be lower. A lot of sellers are just kind of seeing very dormant open houses, nobody even coming.
28: And I'm Jason Chaffetz. I've got the final word on the Fox News Rundown.
24: November 3rd is quickly approaching, and President Trump is hitting the campaign trail hard.
10: We're going to elect a strong Republican majority in the House and Senate, and I think we have a really good chance. And to be honest with you, I'm not on the ballot. And they say if I'm on the ballot, we get 49% more votes. So I'm here to say, please pretend I'm on the ballot.
24: Yesterday, he took his message directly to voters in Arizona.
10: We won all seven swing states. We won Arizona by the largest margin. Think of it. We won Arizona in a landslide. The largest number of votes ever gotten. Just give some of them to Andy, please.
24: He also stopped in the traditional red state of Montana last night and has more trips planned in the coming days. But with the GOP fighting to hold on to the Senate majority while also facing headwinds in the House, strategists are weighing the impact of his high visibility blitz. In a tough national environment shaped by economic pressures and low presidential approval numbers, some wonder if the president's outspoken support is making the path to victory harder for candidates in tight races.
25: Our politics have become so polarized and so national that it's difficult for anyone running down ballot to escape the broader national winds.
24: Colin Reed is a political strategist and co-founder of South and Hill Strategies.
25: Senate candidates can do it to a degree more than House candidates, and that's where candidate quality and the way these campaigns are being run really matters. But look, I went back in historical times here. The president's party, on average, loses between 22 and 27 House seats in a midterm. The Senate seat margin is smaller, but it's still a loss. So this was always going to be an uphill climb. But the White House has made it clear they're not going to go down without a fight. And they're going to get the president out there. And the good news for them is if you look at the Fox News power rankings, 5 out of 6 of those states that Fox Senate power rankings say are going to determine the Senate majority, they're in red states. They're in states President Trump carried comfortably 2 years ago. And that's a place where he can be an asset to the candidates who are up for re-election in just a couple weeks now.
24: Let's talk about the House first. The picture is, of course, bleak. You just mentioned it. More often than not, the party in power always loses the House, at least. The Fox News power rankings have it this way. Another 20 races just shifted leftward. And we do forecast currently the Democrats taking control. There was an article in Politico where they talked to some of these House Republicans who were worried about the president's impact on some of these more vulnerable races, and frankly saying that the president, had really made this all about himself, and now they were just trying to hang on to any races that they could. You've got Mike Johnson out there on the trail as well, who's keeps telling reporters, told me last week, that he's bullish on the House, that not only does he believe they can win, but that they can actually expand their majority, which doesn't really match up with the polling that we're looking at right now. I mean, he's got to be seeing what we're seeing out there, right?
25: Well, first, let's talk about Speaker Johnson and what he's done. How many times has he pulled a rabbit out of the hat the last couple years as Speaker of the House? He's got the smallest House majority in modern political times. He's had to muscle through so many legislative packages that people thought would never get done. But look, the House has flipped four times in the last 16 years. And the Democrats need just only three net gain seats right now to flip the majority. So the Republican majority was hanging by a thread the second President Trump won in 2 years ago, just by the nature of our politics and the pendulum swinging back and forth. But here's the good news for Republicans, too, is they have in many of these districts that are right there in the margins, they have really battle tested, experienced candidates. And I look at a guy like Mike Lawler in New York 17 or Brian Fitzpatrick in Pennsylvania 1. These are guys who have run and won in these tough districts before under similar circumstances, and they know how to do it. The key thing for candidates who are in a marginal district is be able to represent yourself as an independent voice who's not beholden to the party in charge necessarily, but also highlights a lot of the potentially damaging things the other party would do if they get elected and draw that contrast for voters as they make up their minds.
24: Well, Michigan Congresswoman Debbie Dingell said this week that what Trump is doing out there, you know, rallying in these states, particularly red states, is going to actually backfire for Republicans. She said, I think that that's the real problem for the Republican candidates that are on the ballot, because I think that's how many people are voting, like he is on the ballot. Respond to that. I mean, this idea that the president is showing up is actually going to hurt the candidate.
25: There are places where President Trump is helpful. And there are places where President Trump is unhelpful. And it's the people in that building behind you, it's their job to figure out where he needs to go, where he can be an asset, and where he can draw voters out and get them to the polls. And there are places where he needs to let candidates run their own race. And if I look at those six states on the Senate side here that the Fox Power Rankings has as the keys to the majority, it's Alaska, Iowa, Maine, Michigan, Ohio, Texas. Five of the six of those states, President Trump won handily. Maine, yeah. Kamala Harris won by 7 points, and there's a reason you're not going to see Donald Trump in Maine the next couple of weeks, because Susan Collins is a force unto herself. But in those other states, he didn't just win, Aisha, he won handily. He won Ohio by 11 points, Texas by 14 points, Iowa by 11, Alaska by 13. So these are places that he needs to go, and if those candidates can come anywhere close to that margin, they're going to win going away. Now, the challenge is the climate's not good right now, and can these candidates, are they able to keep the Democrat majority or the Democrat enthusiasm down? I kind of look at an election cycle like this as politically, it's like a really bad flu season. The flu normally doesn't take out people, but in a really bad year, it can. And that's where these candidates have to be really sure they're well-equipped and are doing everything they can to keep their defenses up.
24: Okay, let's keep talking about the Senate races because the Senate is still a toss-up, at least. We've got it tied at 47 to 47 with six seats still as toss-up seats, according to the Fox News Power Rankings. The race to watch right now is Minnesota. This has been fascinating, what's happening, because there's some new polling out. This is between Peggy Flanagan, the Democrat, and Michelle Tafoya, the Republican. A new Star Tribune poll, that's a local poll there, shows 47% of likely voters support Flanagan, the Democrat, 43% back Tafoya, the Republican, and another 9%. Colin, 9% are undecided. And here's the key part. Republicans are fully united behind Tafoya, while 9 in 10 Democrats say they're going to support Flanagan's bid. And independents are much less settled about where they are. 38% of those independents back Tafoya, 32 back Flanagan, 29 don't know what they're going to do. It is 3 weeks out, less than, before the midterms. And you've got a big chunk of independents in this state that are up for grabs.
25: What you're seeing here, and the reason Minnesota matters so much, because if that comes onto the map late, that totally upends that march to 50 or 51 votes. And what I think you're seeing in Minnesota is a unique combination of three things. One, Peggy Flanagan's unique vulnerabilities as a candidate. She's been endorsed and supported and embraced many of the policies of many of these really extreme far-left candidates like Elizabeth Warren. Number two, Michelle Tafoya's presence as an NFL sideline reporter for many years. People know her, they like her, and she's run a race that's about Minnesota, and she's been able to separate herself a bit from the national winds. And then third is everything that's happened in Minnesota over the last 2 years under United Democratic control, that if you're a voter there, you may think it may be time for something new. Minnesota hasn't elected someone at the federal level since 2002 in Norm Coleman. I mean, that was when I was still in high school. So it's been a long time, and if you're a voter in Minnesota, especially upset by a lot of what what's happened at the fraud allegations that we've seen explode over the last year and a half that drove the sitting governor, Tim Walz, to retirement. It might be time for to take a flyer on someone new.
24: Well, what about the Amy factor? I mean, you got Amy Klobuchar, a big name at the top of the ticket for the gubernatorial race. I mean, she tends to outperform. How much of that impacts Flanagan?
25: Well, we'll see. And that's kind of the great unknown. I mean, the other converse of that is in New Hampshire, another blue state that potentially could trend red, is you've got the governor there, Kelly Ayotte, a very popular Republican governor, potentially winning by a healthy margin that could help the Senate candidate on that ticket, John Sununu, get across the finish line. So it's always really tricky to see. But and back to Minnesota for a minute, it's just been united Democratic control for so long. And sometimes politics is not that complicated. It's either a change or more of the same. And if you're in that more of the same camp, then you're likely to vote Democrat. Now, it is still a blue state, so it remains to be seen if Republicans under that red banner can outperform some of these competing really strong headwinds.
24: If only we had a psychic or something to let us know, because we'd love to know this many days out before the election actually happens. Hey, Colin, thanks so much for joining us on the podcast today.
25: Thank you.
0: The fun's not done after Mundo in the Morning. Hey, it's Kevin Keatsman. 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
19: A little rain impacts our plans this morning. May slow you down as you're driving around, but it's just going to be scattered showers. We go to about 70 this afternoon. Your afternoon is drier. Turns a little windy, too. Get into tomorrow, and you're going to need your coat. It's going to be cooling down. Wind chills in the 40s through the day. From KCTV, I'm First Warn 5 Chief Meteorologist Luke Doris.
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1: Good morning. It's Thursday, October 15th. This is the Fox News Rundown. I'm Sue Guzman. President Trump rallying for Republican candidates in two states Wednesday, including Arizona, with just 19 days to go till the November election. Fox's Kristen Goodwin.
2: President Trump touting Arizona Republican candidates, telling a crowd in Bullhead City Wednesday, GOP gubernatorial nominee Congressman Andy Biggs will always stand with law enforcement.
3: Andy Biggs is smart, and he's common sense, and he's going to do a hell of a job, and he respects the heroes of ICE and the heroes of Border Patrol who have done such a good job.
2: Biggs is challenging incumbent Democratic Governor of Arizona, Katie Hobbs.
4: Vote Republican top to bottom. Let's turn Arizona red. Thank you, Mr. President. Thank you.
2: President Trump again asking voters to pretend he is on the ballot to protect border security and his tax policies. Kristen Goodwin, Fox News.
1: While White House Deputy Chief of Staff Stephen Miller tells Fox's Hannity that Republican candidates are doing well.
5: Michigan historically has been a blue state. Mike Rogers is doing incredibly well. Minnesota's in play. You see Blakeman running an incredible campaign in New York. At the end of the day, and you have President Trump, again, this unprecedented tour to rally and bring out the vote as no one has ever done before.
1: The Republican Speaker of the House says don't believe the polls, as the Fox News Power Rankings reveal that the House is likely out of reach for the GOP.
6: This week's Fox News Power Rankings conclude the House is going to Democrats November 3rd. Three seats that were lean Republican were moved into toss-up territory, and four toss-ups in Pennsylvania and Iowa are now considered lean Democratic. House Speaker Mike Johnson's been traveling the country visiting candidates in tight races and told a crowd in Corpus Christi, Texas, he just doesn't believe it.
7: I'm telling you, I go to airplane hangars in big arenas like this all over the country. I can't find anybody who's coming to our events who's actually answered a poll. Republicans don't trust pollsters anymore, okay? Okay?
6: The rankings do say there is more of a pathway for the GOP to hang on to the Senate, though polling averages give the Democratic candidates the edge in each of the six toss-up Senate races. Jessica Rosenthal, Fox News.
1: The Justice Department threatening California now with possible legal action over what it says are non-citizens believed to have received mail ballots for the midterm elections. The acting Deputy Attorney General has sent a letter to California Secretary of State saying they have 48 hours to review the list. Los Angeles County Registrar says his office is reviewing the demand with the Secretary of State and State Attorney General. The Trump administration making new moves on its war against fraud.
8: Multiple federal agencies revealing the fruits of these latest fraud crackdowns. The Justice Department alongside the IRS announcing actions taken against 76 defendants as part of the first national tax enforcement surge. Officials say the six-week effort uncovered $490 million in intended losses. In one case, the DOJ alleges three Mexican nationals living in Georgia created fake IDs to obtain documents intended for non-citizens working in the U.S., using them to file phony tax returns. The Trump administration wants these anti-fraud efforts top of mind for voters come Election Day. According to the White House's Fraud Task Force, the Trump administration has uncovered $260 billion worth of fraud, recovering nearly $59 billion.
1: Fox's Alexandria Hoff. The Pentagon expanding its fight against drug traffickers, sending several hundred soldiers in the 10th Mountain Division at Fort Drum, New York, to Latin America. First elements of the 600-soldier battalion have begun deploying to a new jungle training facility and will eventually train with local forces in Colombia and Honduras. Federal judge declining to block an effort by President Trump to eliminate DEI initiatives.
9: The Baltimore judge ruled groups representing university faculty and minority business owners failed to show the executive order was too broad. The order issued by President Trump in March bars racially discriminatory DEI activities by federal contractors and requires them to certify their compliance in writing. If they don't comply, they could lose contracts and be investigated for violating the False Claims Act. The groups had argued the order wrongly presumes that all DEI amounts to illegal racial discrimination and extends to protected speech under the Constitution. But the judge said the definition of unlawful contract was more narrow. Lee Silicera, Fox News.
1: A summit of European leaders to discuss what they see as their main problems.
10: European Council President Antonio Costa has invited national leaders to Brussels at a time of what he says is increasing geopolitical uncertainty. Over the next 2 days, EU presidents and prime ministers will focus on their economies, but they can't shy away from the global events making a difference, such as the Middle East conflicts driving up energy prices. Decisions could be made on short-term help for citizens and businesses, and a long-term plan to reduce the use of fossil fuels. The meeting will also address alleged Russian hybrid attacks across Europe. Jonathan Savage, Fox News.
1: I'm Sue Guzman on the Fox News Rundown.
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13: Scattered showers. A lot of it's going to be light. You'll catch some dry gaps in there too, but a brief downpour is possible. Temperatures start out near 60. We warm to about 70 later today. The afternoon is drier. Turns a little windy later on as well. That's our front that's going to turn tomorrow into kind of a windy, raw day. It's going to feel like the 40s. From KCTV, I'm First Warn 5 Chief Meteorologist Luke Doris.

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1: I'm Jerry Willis, and this is the Fox Business Report.
2: Stocks fell on Wednesday after September's consumer price index reading came in hotter than expected. Another inflation reading comes out today, September's producer price index, which measures inflation at the wholesale level. While the consumer price index rose more than forecast, Eddie Gabor of Key Advisors Wealth Management says that investors should not be taken aback by the reading.
3: Frankly, no one should be surprised because of energy prices. I mean, you just follow price of oil and do the simple math month over month, and that acceleration should have been priced in and it wasn't.

semiconductor manufacturing, among others. And the Census Bureau reports retail sales data for September. That's your Fox Business Report. I'm Hillary Barsky, invested in you.

0: This is the Fox News Rundown. More things cost more. And this morning, we'll find out how much more inflation is hitting wholesalers in the producer price index for last month after the annual rate of increase in the August PPI topped 5%. Consumer prices have not ballooned that much. The September CPI report that came out yesterday showed a bigger than expected year-over-year jump, but it's at 3.7% because of really high prices at the gas pump. Diesel hit a record last month, and Kevin Hassett, director of the White House National Economic Council, tells Fox Business.
1: The food prices were flat, drug prices, the biggest drops we've seen since the Second World War. You know, a lot of Trump policies are helping to keep inflation down, but the energy shock is really the headline story today.
0: And there is another kind of inflation in the housing market. Mortgage rates have surged lately to near three-year highs, around 7.5% for the 30-year loan, according to the Mortgage Bankers Association, leading to a drop in applications.
2: The housing industry had really been hoping that this was finally the year that we would break out of our slump, which has lasted for, you know, about 4 years now.
0: Nicholas Miller is a housing reporter for the Wall Street Journal.
2: And at the beginning of the year, mortgage rates ticked below 6%, and there was a big rush in activity. And then with the beginning of the war in Iran, mortgage rates spiked and kind of the market cooled off. And then over the last few weeks, mortgage rates have spiked again, with a lot of mortgage rates follow the

0: at when these get up to 7.5 versus maybe 6.5 a month ago.
1: Yeah.
0: How much more is someone paying a month? Because that's what people finance. They're, everyone's looking, how much a month can I afford
1: right.
0: for my house?
1: Right. Yeah. I mean, it obviously depends on the value, depends on credit score, that kind of thing. But, you know, even a couple percentage points increase in mortgage rate, that can lead to hundreds of thousands of dollars over the course of a 30-year mortgage.
0: But a couple hundred bucks a month, maybe.
1: Yeah, right? Definitely. So this is pretty significant. I mean, I think right now buyers have this double whammy of home prices, of high home prices and also high mortgage rates. And so they're kind of left with few options.
0: Home prices did spike and they keep going up. The value of my home has gone up and it's great. But with the higher mortgage rate, there may not be as many buyers.
1: For sure.
0: So if there's less demand, right, doesn't the price go down?
1: For sure. So home prices have plateaued a little bit. They're still rising, not rising as fast as they were. The key point for why they're not falling, though, is that inventory is quite low still. The key point here is that people who are current homeowners who have these really low mortgage rates from years ago, they just don't really want to sell to get rid of that mortgage rate. And so that's,
0: and where are you going to go? Because if you do sell, and I know you've talked to some people who are in this conundrum, if you do decide that you want to sell your home, you're going to have to buy a new one or go somewhere else, and you're going to have to maybe pay high mortgage rates if you have to mortgage something. And you're also dealing with record high prices, so it's not easy.
1: Yeah, I mean, I think that's the equation for a lot of people is, you know, people who need to, they get a new job or they have a change in their family situation, they just have to move. Those people are still buying, but the people who, you know, maybe they wanted to move just to get a bigger house or that kind of thing, more kind of had more of a choice in the matter, it's a question of, you know, why would I do that if I have to double my mortgage rate in the process?
0: Yeah, right. And I know you've talked to some people who did something that people have typically done. You know, when you're trying to sell your house, you have to find a place to live. Maybe they'll put down the money and get the mortgage on that new house, thinking the one they're selling is going to go fast.
1: Right.
0: And then it doesn't go fast.
1: It doesn't. Yeah.
0: And then what?
1: Yeah, I mean, I think that is a lot of people who bought these homes years ago, they've built up a ton of equity. And so that is super helpful for them if they're able to sell that and turn that into liquidity to put down money on another home. But yeah, I mean, a problem right now for a lot of sellers, people are in that situation is maybe they bought a new home, but the buyers have just disappeared. And so now they're carrying two mortgages and they just can't offload that their previous home.
0: When you say buyers have disappeared, are they just getting fewer offers or there's no one coming?
1: Yeah, I mean, with this rise of mortgage rates, I mean, that does a few things. One, fewer buyers are even qualified for a mortgage with these higher rates, but also it's just less of incentive. So, a lot of people have just kind of pulled out of the market saying maybe we'll try again next year. Hopefully rates will be lower. And so, yeah, a lot of sellers are just kind of seeing very dormant open houses. Nobody even coming.
0: Yeah. And if you are in that situation and you need to sell, you're going to have to reduce price and other things. There's incentives that they're trying to get, right? You make a contract with someone trying to buy your home, you negotiate lots of things.
1: Absolutely. Yeah. So there's closing costs that a lot of sellers are covering now. A lot of them also are providing seller credits that cover for mortgage rate buy downs. So like you give a certain amount of money to the buyer and the buyer uses that to buy down their mortgage rate to a lower rate. That's becoming a huge thing as it's kind of, it's a weird thing to say, but it's kind of a, given how difficult the market is for buyers, but it definitely has become a buyer's market where they're getting a lot more leverage.
0: So if you are in this marketplace and you are a buyer and you have capital, you're in pretty good shape.
1: Yeah, absolutely. I mean, there are a lot of opportunities just because, not in every metro, but in a lot of metros, you're not competing with many other people.
0: I used to be price wars a couple of years ago.
1: Yeah, absolutely.
0: It's bidding a very, wars and the whole thing.
1: It's a very different situation than it used to be where, you know, homes were going for thousands of dollars over asking price and that kind of thing. And yeah, now sellers are in the tough spot.
0: Where in the country, because the housing market isn't national.
1: For sure.
0: It's all regional. Where are some of the difficult areas?
1: Yeah. So the Sun Belt has been seeing price declines for years. That's because kind of the building boom after the pandemic,
0: yeah,
1: that was mostly concentrated there. And so they've built up a lot of inventory. And so

0: Yeah, I think sellers in those markets are having a lot of trouble. It's also dependent on kind of the local labor market. So Seattle is an example where there have been tech layoffs and that kind of thing. And so, you know, buyers are feeling hesitant because they just don't know if their job is safe. So Seattle is a market where sellers have had a lot of trouble. Interestingly, places in the Midwest have actually seen a lot of strength because they're just more affordable. And so that has attracted buyers. And so,
1: if you can pick where you want to go,
0: exactly,
1: then you might pick that.
0: Yeah.
1: Kind of
0: like
1: area.
0: Places like, you know, Cleveland and that kind of thing where before there wasn't a ton of demand. Now people are coming in and buying properties because they can afford to, and they can't afford to in other places.
1: Now this happens when mortgage rates go up all the time. And I myself did this. I bought a house in 2000 of the condo, and our rate was in the 8% range. So I understand the where we are in the market now. And we chose an ARM.
0: Yeah.
1: Right? We did a 5-in-1 where the rate was locked in for 5 years. But after that, it would become adjustable with the idea that we would either refinance or sell before that 5-year window, which we did refinance. So are those good deals?
0: Yeah, those are definitely becoming more popular as rates rise. And it does make sense. You get a lower rate for a period of time, and then hopefully you either have sold by the time they readjust or rates have gone down. But it's a risk. I mean, it's not definitely not a sure thing that rates for whatever time period your ARM is on.
1: Three, five, seven, ten.
0: It's definitely not a sure thing that the rates will be lower at that point. And like if you look back, you know, people who took out ARMs in 2019, 2020, they're now seeing a really big adjustment. And so
1: it adjusts to current rates.
0: It adjusts to current rates. And so that's a huge increase in your monthly payment. And so it makes sense for a lot of people, but, you know, it does make sense for first time home buyers because a lot of them aren't going to stay in their home for more than, you know, 6-7 years anyway. So that makes sense. But it definitely, if you're planning on staying, it is a risk because rates might go even higher.
1: Now we've really been talking about the previously owned home sales market, which is most of real estate, 80-90%, whatever that is. I've seen different figures.
0: Yeah.
1: What about new homes? Because that's also, they're dealing with the same issues. Mortgages are the same for those buyers. How are home builders doing in this market?
0: Yeah, home builders are in a really, really, really tight spot. So they have the advantage of being able to offer mortgage rate buy downs. But the thing is that a lot of these builders, a lot of these big public builders, those buy downs are really expensive. And, for the last few years, those buy downs have really been hurting their profits. And at the same time, they're also facing higher labor costs, higher materials costs, that kind of thing. And so their margins are really getting, kind of pinched right now. And just the higher mortgage rates means that the mortgage rate buy downs become even more expensive. And so, you know, a lot of them are pulling back on starts and that kind of thing. And they're trying to figure out some way to make it work, but it's been really tough for them.
1: What you talk about higher costs to build. Well, we've had trade conflict with Canada. Lumber comes from there, right? Mm-hmm. Is that a big part of?
0: Yeah, lumber is one. Copper is another because of the AI build out. Home builders have to use copper, and so that's raising the price of copper. Other things like aluminum and steel have been hit by tariffs, and so there are a variety of different kinds of costs. Also, the rising oil prices has been a really big deal for home builders. One, because a lot of products such as like shingles are petroleum are made with petroleum kinds of products, but also just the rising cost of oil means that it costs more to transport materials and that kind of thing. And so that impacts just about every part of building. But, you know, with growth strong and inflation still high, the Fed is going to probably keep raising rates.
1: So mortgage rates are going to be high for a while, maybe.
0: Yeah. There's kind of little sign that they're going to go down meaningfully anytime soon.
1: I know you'll be watching the market closely, and we'll be reading it in the Wall Street Journal. Nicholas Miller is the Wall Street Journal housing reporter, or I should say a housing reporter.
0: I'm sure you're not the only one here at
1: the Journal. Thanks so much for joining us.
0: Thanks for having me.
2: 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It's the 5 o'clock hour. Thanks for listening to Fox News Rundown. 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
9: A little rain impacts our plans this morning. May slow you down as you're driving around, but it's just going to be scattered showers. We go to about 70 this afternoon. Your afternoon is drier. Turns a little windy, too. Get into tomorrow, and you're going to need your coat. It's going to be cooling down. Wind chills in the 40s through the day. From KCTV, I'm First Warn 5 Chief Meteorologist Luke Doris.
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15: News. I'm Sue Guzman. The Labor Department reporting inflation rose to 3.7% in September compared to a year ago. Speaking at a rally in Arizona yesterday, President Trump claimed that the opposite is happening.
16: The prices are all coming down, but when this war ends, it's going to end very soon, by the way, very soon. But when the war ends, the prices are going to They should be much lower now because we're getting tremendous amounts of oil up.
15: Fuel prices high because of the U.S. conflict with Iran. Family members of Congresswoman Ilhan Omar have been subpoenaed by the Justice Department amid ongoing investigations into the Minnesota Democrat.
17: Homeland Security agents and DOJ investigators are looking at whether Ilhan Omar's declared age on applications to come to the United States and later to become a U.S. citizen are inaccurate.
15: Fox's David Spunt reporting. 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

0: Fox News Rundown. Now a look at sports.
1: The Milwaukee Brewers have taken a commanding 3-0 series lead in the NLCS. The Brewers defeating the Los Angeles Dodgers 6-2 in Game 3 on Wednesday as they are now one win away from their second pennant in franchise history. Jackson Churio led off the game with a home run, and Jake Bowers and Garrett Mitchell went back-to-back in the seventh inning. And due to rain in the forecast tomorrow night in Cleveland, Game 3 of the ALCS between the Cleveland Guardians and Tampa Bay Rays will now start at 1 p.m. Eastern. Game 4 of the NLCS will begin at 8 p.m. Eastern on FS1. That's your sports on the Fox News Rundown. Tony Genualdo, Fox News.
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3: Never thought I'd say this, but an Indiana University football coach has broke college football. That's right. Kurt Cignetti has broken it. You want chaos in coaching? You want chaos in programs? This weekend, absolutely delivered. Fan bases are panicking. Coaches under fire. Donors looking at what in the hell did I give millions of dollars for? And this is it? Wait, what? What are we actually buying is what donors are asking. Thanks to the great Kurt Cignetti, Indiana's finest, his turnaround of the once dormant Indiana University program, my program. Guess what? Patience no longer a thing. Excuses no longer accept. Yeah, but no longer talk. No. You got to win. You got to win big, and you got to win now. If you don't turn the season around in a year, or maybe, just maybe two, but I'd say more like a year, you're already on the hot seat. I'm here for the other chaos. For OutKicks, don't at me. I'm Dan Dockich, and this is Fox News Rundown.
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8: Representative Ilhan Omar is in a whole lot of trouble. Federal agents have evidently raided her home in an effort to seek documents related to some very serious allegations about her eligibility to actually be a member of Congress. Was she participating in illegal behavior in her immigration to the United States? These are all viable questions that were posed to a federal judge. And evidently, at least on the surface, the federal judge said, yes, you have enough evidence to move forward to search this member of Congress's home. Now, that bar is very high. The standard has to be high. It should be high for everybody, but certainly for a member of Congress. The statement from Ilhan Omar is that it is a political target, that she is just simply on the receiving end of retribution by President Donald Trump. But what she fails to leave out is the idea that evidence had been gathered, presented to a federal judge, and that judge said yes. That's the way we do things in the United States of America. Who knows where this is going to go? But she has evidently decided to start raising money off of this. And in my opinion, she's going to need every penny of it, because this is turning out to be a very serious allegation and will be something that plays out in Washington, D.C. in the coming weeks and months. I'm Jason Chaffetz, Fox News contributor and host of the Jason in the House podcast.
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20: He didn't return to the White House till just after 4 a.m.
21: I'm Dave Anthony, Fox News. After President Trump rallied Republicans out west in two states, twice warning about Democrats ahead of the November elections.
22: If they had one more year in office, our country would have been, I think, destroyed. It could never have been brought back.
21: That was in Arizona. And then later in Montana, he touted his economic success.
22: We have the lowest level of poverty, individually poverty. We have the highest level of individual wealth.
21: But Democrats blame President Trump for rising prices, especially gas, taking advantage of his low poll numbers.
23: And the president's performance on inflation has fallen to an approval rating of just 22%.
21: That's in a new Fox News poll that shows 6 in 10 independents support Democrats. And overall,
23: 54% of voters saying they back the Democratic candidate in their House district versus 45% favoring the GOP candidate. It is a gap that has widened since last month.
21: That's Fox's Alexandria Hoff. Russia hit Ukraine with another deadly attack overnight, and Ukraine has countered bombing Russian oil refineries again after pausing those types of strikes when President Trump had announced the two warring countries had agreed to stop attacking energy facilities. But Russia never abided by that and kept hitting Ukrainian power and fuel targets. In Pakistan, a disaster. A roof collapsed on a school, killing 34 students and a teacher. The kids between 6 and 14 years old, 50 more were hurt. More than 9 months after the U.S. military raid in Venezuela captured leader Nicolas Maduro and his wife Celia Flores, putting them in jail in New York. They'll return to federal court today.
24: Facing a rewritten indictment accusing them of torturing wrongly imprisoned Americans. Prosecutors say Maduro oversaw a violent torture system. His wife is accused of ordering the torture of some detainees. They are expected to plead not guilty to the additional charges added to a drug trafficking indictment brought months ago.
21: That's Alicia Cunha. 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
25: From the KCMO Talk Radio Newsroom, I'm John Anthony. Chiefs left tackle Josh Simmons returned to practice as a limited participant. It's his first action since leaving a mid-August training camp practice and missing all of preseason as well as the first 5 weeks of the regular season. Head coach Andy Reid indicated he would ease Simmons back into action this week. The Chiefs host AFC West rivals the Los Angeles Chargers this Sunday at Arrowhead. Kickoff is set for 3:25 and will be broadcast on CBS Paramount and televised locally on KCTV5. I'm John Anthony. Your next news in 30 minutes on the new home of the Missouri Tigers, KCMO Talk Radio.
1: Right now, traffic from the Certified Transmission Traffic Desk.
2: Wet roads, could be some hydroplaning issues. 435 southbound at 40 Highway, that accident has been cleared. Stall 435 southbound has 350 Highway right shoulder. Kansas side stall 435 northbound 87th right shoulder. I'm Wendy with your right now traffic.
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3: A little rain impacts our plans this morning. May slow you down as you're driving around, but it's just going to be scattered showers. We go to about 70 this afternoon. Your afternoon is drier. Turns a little windy too. Get into tomorrow and you're going to need your coat. It's going to be cooling down. Wind chills in the 40s through the day. From KCTV, I'm First Warn 5 Chief Meteorologist Luke Doris.
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0: Well, some of you this morning are waking up and finding out that you are getting a raise. That's right. Congratulations. It's not me. It's not you if you're driving to the office. I guess it could be you. You could be dabbling on both ends of the spectrum. But if you are a Social Security recipient, you're going to get a 3.6% bump in your benefits in 2027. Monthly payments for retired workers will rise by about $75 to an estimated average of $2,170 starting in January. This was announced yesterday by the Social Security Administration. Now, before you sit there and say, well, I'm not on Social Security, what do I care? Well, you should care, because it's only one of the biggest budget items that we have as a federal government. It is 22% of the federal budget. And there are so many angles and tentacles to this story that we can get into. Number one, it's a sign that inflation continues to remain sticky. Last year, Social Security recipients got about a 2.8% bump for 26. Now we know for 2027, it's going to be up to 3.7%. What also is going to happen is that right now there's a cap, and there's always been this cap, on how much of your income gets taxed on earnings for Social Security. So this year, you get taxed 6.2% on your earnings, up to $184,500. So 6.2% of the first $184,000 you make goes to Social Security. Theoretically. I mean, it goes to the big pot and then the government blows it and, you know, the whole thing's a mess. But that's how they tax it, right? Next year, that limit is going to rise to $192,000. So it keeps kind of ticking up and getting bigger and bigger and bigger. Now, if you make 250 grand, you get taxed 6.2% on your first $182,000. And then, of course, you don't get taxed anything for Social Security on that next 65 grand or so. Now, I bring all this up because obviously, you know, people on Social Security are going to be happy with this bump of 3.7%. But you still have a system that is completely broken, that is costing well over $1 trillion a year, that is 22% of our budget, and is only continuing to increase in size at an unsustainable pace. We're kicking the can down the road. And no one is doing anything seriously about it. I mean, we're sitting here less than 3 weeks out from these midterms, right? And I don't know what's going to happen. I mean, if I was a betting man right now, Democrats win the House, Republicans hang on to the Senate by the skin of their teeth, and then we're going to be basically in gridlock for a couple of years. Is there any evidence that people are going to do the serious work that needs to be done, desperately needs to be done, to make sure that we are getting this federal budget under control? And that's going to have to mean some changes to Social Security, whether it's increasing the age minimum for younger workers, whether it's phasing it out for younger workers. I've said for a long time, I'm sitting here this morning at 38 years old, going on 58 after I got woken up by the kids a couple of times last night, but neither here nor there. At 38 years old, I paid obviously a lot of money into the system, not as much as many of you. But if you told me I could basically be off the hook for Social Security, save the money that I'm putting in, do something else with it, put it into a 401k, I'd sign up today in a heartbeat. Just take the government out of the equation. Take the government out of the picture. You have to. It's not working. And then yesterday we get this 3.7% inflation number, which, you know, it's not bad. It's not. But with 2.5 weeks to go until the midterms, there has to be a better argument than what you're hearing from a lot of Republicans who I want to see win. But their argument right now is not very good. Steve Moore, I love Steve Moore. He's an economist with Unleashed Prosperity. He was on this show yesterday. And here's part of the case that he made. And you're hearing this from many Republicans as they try to hang on for their political lives.
1: We do have to push inflation down. It's all being driven by energy prices. But I just want to remind you and especially some of your older listeners, because I'm 66. I grew up in the 70s. I remember when we had inflation 9, 10, 11%. And you think, and so I tell my kids, you think a 3.5% inflation is a problem? You should have lived through the 70s under, you know, Nixon, Ford, and Carter, where it just went up and up and up and up and up. And by the way, it was only 4 years ago. Do you remember what the inflation rate was 4 years ago under Biden?
0: 9%. That argument is not going to work. It's not. I get the argument. But saying, hey, you should have seen it back in the late 70s. Well, I mean, the late 70s are 50 years ago. You have to be at least 55 years old at this point to remember the late 70s. Think about that. I know, you know, my dad thinks the late 70s were 25 years ago. I get it. Okay. The late 70s are 50 years ago, 1976. That is not going to work. That doesn't mean anything to anybody under the age of 55. Now, I get it. Like, what Steve Moore said there is right. Are you going to basically give the economy back to the arsonists? No, I don't want to do that. I would be much more inclined to talk about how we got here. And the reality is today, you compare this to 2020, inflation cumulatively is up about 27%. That means $100 of goods 5, 6 years ago now costs $127. And $21 of that caused during Joe Biden's time in office. That is a compelling point to make. Hey, listen. We're not thrilled with where the gas prices are at right now. We've had this, you know, issue with Iran, and, you know, we can sit here and talk about that all day till the cows come home. But, you know, the reality is the bulk of the cumulative inflation the last half a decade was caused under the last guy's administration.
2: Come on, man.
0: Just a reality. It's a fact. And we don't want to go back to that. That's the case. That's it right there. But also, you got to feel some of the pain. And there's way too many people that are still whistling past the graveyard on that front, simply telling you everything is fine. And you know who did that 4 years ago in a midterm election? Joe Biden, Democrats. It was 2022 and it was like, everything's fine. We don't believe how you're feeling. Everything's great. Yeah, the inflation's sticky, but things are better than you think they are. That was the case that they made. There was no empathy. There was no feeling the pain. And there are some Republicans falling into that trap right now. They're just citing stats that, yes, are good on its surface. Okay, poverty's at, you know, a historic low. That's great. But most people don't look at their own situation and say, well, at least I'm not living on the streets. Like, that's not how they determine their own lot in life. So taking these numbers are meaningless to most people, and putting them out there meaningless to most people. It doesn't resonate. And they're falling for the same 2022 trap that Democrats did, which is basically to tell people you're better off than you realize. Shut up. And I'm just here to say, with 2.5 weeks to go, that is not going to work in your favor. Sell yourself against the Dems. Sell yourself against their policies from the recent, you know, term, not 50 years back. And then on top of that, just say, hey, I feel your pain. We're going to get things back on track as quickly as we can. That's the case to me, John. That's it right there at 6:13 on a Thursday.
3: Stephen would win points in debate class with his facts.
0: Yes.
3: But then we must also go to history class for us boomers and that 11% inflation. That was on our top of our 55-cent gallon gas and my 75-cent filet of fish sandwich. Prices were a little different, so that inflation was a little bit different.
0: That's right. Tom is at Lee's Summit. Tom, you're on KCMO. What's up, man? Happy Thursday.
4: Good morning. I just want to comment, if you, I like to go to the federal treasury budget and look at the revenue we get and the spending. And the question I like to ask is, how much would you have to cut the budget in order to pay down the national debt at $1 trillion per year? I mean, it's $40 trillion now, $1 trillion per year, 40 years to pay it off. Okay, nice slow pay down. And in order to make that happen, you would have to take a 43, around a 43% cut across the board, a spending cut in everything the federal budget, you know, the feds are spending. So Social Security, Medicare, welfare, everything, 43%. I mean, are we in that trap of democracies where we've learned to give ourselves money and all the politicians are afraid to make any kind of cut because they can't get elected unless they give goodies out from the Treasury?
0: Yes, yes, yes, yes. You've answered your own question there, Tom. Yes. Yep. They are scared to death of losing power. They know it's the third rail of politics. They can't touch any of this stuff. So you're absolutely right. That's what's going on.
4: So our public, we have to wake up and start demanding they do the cutting.
0: Yeah, we do.
4: That's kind of fun. I've stood up at meetings and asked people to cut Social Security, and no one likes that idea.
0: The last guy, and I know this name is going to trigger some people, and it's a really good call, Tom. Thanks for making it, my man. The last guy that really was serious about doing something about this debt disaster that we are in, Paul Ryan. And I know some of you hear that name and you scream, Rhino, he didn't like Trump. I'm just saying, the last guy at the federal level who actually even talked about the issue of our national debt and the crisis that it is was Paul Ryan. And for those claiming, hey, you know, we got to collect more in taxes, we are collecting more in tax revenue than at any point in this nation's history. We're up 10% in total federal revenue collected the last 4 years. We collected $5.4 trillion in fiscal year 26. In 22, it was $4.9 trillion. 10% increase. We are collecting plenty of money. They don't know how to spend it. And these programs are going off the cliff. The interest bill is very high right now, too, on $40 trillion with high interest rates. Whole thing's a mess. And if there's ever any thought that we're somehow going to inflate our way out of this, well, then forget it. I mean, middle class is toast and socialism will rise. And people that claim they're small C conservatives will cry about it without realizing that they were part of the problem the entire time. 913-408-7957 is how you join us on a Thursday morning. Roger Marshall is here. Boy, that has been quite a race to follow, going up against Adam Hamilton. 8 o'clock, less than 2 hours away from Roger Marshall's first appearance in what's been a few weeks at this point, right here on KCMO Talk Radio. Don't miss it. Coming up next, two notable new lawsuits against big tech involve Kansas and Missouri. We'll tell you about them coming up.
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5: Quick confession time, parents. Do your kids keep a phone in their bedrooms overnight? For most families, the answer is yes, even though we know better. Two new studies might finally give you the resolve to change this. Researchers at UCSF found that teens who keep screens in their bedrooms at night not only use them more months later, but they're also more likely to get caught up in cyberbullying and on both ends of it. And consider this, the average teen is on their phone almost a full hour between 10 at night and 6 in the morning. The single highest value rule, the researchers say, is a simple one. Phones out of the bedroom overnight, or at the very least, powered off. And the biggest predictor of a kid's problematic screen use is their parents' use. Turns out the best screen time rules might be the ones that we actually follow ourselves. I'm Dr. Sanjay Gupta, helping you live a better life.
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17: Right now, traffic from the Certified Transmission Traffic Desk.
18: 49 northbound on-ramp from 163rd to Stahl. Be ready to stop. Stahl 435 westbound at Metcalf on the right shoulder. 35 southbound past 95th to Stahl on the right shoulder. No new accidents. I'm Wendy with your right now traffic.
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21: KCTV 5 First Warn 5 forecast.
22: Scattered showers. A lot of it's going to be light. You'll catch some dry gaps in there too, but a brief downpour is possible. Temperatures start out near 60. We warm to about 70 later today. The afternoon is drier. Turns a little windy later on as well. That's our front that's going to turn tomorrow into kind of a windy, raw day. It's going to feel like the 40s. From KCTV, I'm First Warn 5 Chief Meteorologist Luke Doris.
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0: If you're listening on KCMO or KTOP in Topeka, you just heard the update from Sanjay Gupta that runs at 6:15 every morning. You did not hear that on KFRU in Columbia. But I bring that up because it ties into my next story. Missouri Attorney General Catherine Hanaway announced a formal investigation into TikTok, its impact on children, and possible risks. Catherine Hanaway said in a news release yesterday that her office has issued a civil investigative demand calling for TikTok to disclose how its algorithm operates and promotes content for kids. The demand also seeks information about how TikTok attracts and retains young users. The investigation will look into how TikTok collects and uses data from kids under 13, minors under 18, and young people under 24. It will also investigate how the app determines age and what safeguards it claims to apply to young users. I love this. Yes, there's a role for parents. You heard Sanjay Gupta just say that, you know, keeping those phones out of the kids' bedrooms is critically important. He says that kids on average spend 1 hour a night between 10 a.m. or 10 p.m. and 6 a.m. on their phones, which is insane to me. But I get it. Some people are out to lunch. It is what it is. But we also need the government to do its part. it's one of the reasons I really didn't like the administration kind of trying to figure out a roundabout way to get TikTok back into the United States. It was like ByteDance, the parent company in China, was going to sell it to some, you know, offshoot here in America. Just get rid of it. I mean, it's all still based in Chinese propaganda, really Chi-Com propaganda, not Chinese, the culture, but, you know, the government. And it has been nothing but a net loser here in the United States. Now, they all have their algorithmic problems, right? They want to suck you in for as long as they possibly can. That's the name of the game. But TikTok has clearly proven to be worse than the rest. And I think the administration thought, hey, we're going to be cool with the young kids by saving TikTok in America. Yeah, so they can see reels about how much they should hate America. What is that accomplishing? So I'm glad that Catherine Hanaway is trying to do something about this. Hanaway said that under Missouri law, TikTok must comply with the civil investigative demand and provide the requested documents and information by November 13th. So a couple of weeks away from getting that done. Mark, what are your rules in your house with your daughter's smartphone? Since she does have one now at what, 14 years old, I believe?
1: Yeah, we make sure that it's turned off by 9 o'clock.
0: 9 o'clock.
1: So she can text mom and dad at that time, but she can't use her phone for anything else.
0: Now, how do you know? How do you prove that?
1: We have the settings on the iPhone.
0: Gotcha.
1: So we can look to see what she's done before that, but after that, it's literally like she can't get into apps or anything.
0: She can't get into apps after 9 o'clock.
1: Yeah.
0: And she can have the phone in her room? That's been okay?
1: Yeah, it's her alarm clock, so.
0: Okay. But she literally can't do anything with it outside of text.
1: Yep.
0: Until
1: and just
0: when?
1: To us.
0: And just to, oh, and just to you. Okay,
1: yeah,
0: very
1: just
0: good.
1: Just to mom and dad.
0: Wow, they've got those settings that tight.
1: Yeah, it's pretty good. It's
0: okay.
1: Pretty nice.
0: And then when can she use it in the morning? When's it go back to normal?
1: I think it goes 6:30.
0: 6:30.
1: But she doesn't wake up till 7 typically on a school
0: okay.
1: day.
0: Okay, all right. So she's not awake right now listening is what you're telling
1: yeah.
0: me. Okay, we'll allow it. John?
3: Well, hopefully they work when you click opt-in and make sure these features work. I think that's part of Hanaway's investigation is how they apply that and
0: yeah.
3: do those safeguards actually work.
0: That's a good point. I know that, you know, TikTok wants to figure out how to get around all these things mm-hmm. because they want to indoctrinate like none other.
3: Yeah, until somebody tries to breach that security you put in there, you won't know if it's working, I guess.
0: Yeah, and I'd like to know how they prove the age stuff.
3: Right.
0: I mean, that's what I'm curious about. Because if you don't have vigilant parents like Mark, you got 12-year-old kids going on TikTok? Yeah.
3: If you bring up 11% inflation back in the late 70s, you're definitely out.
0: Yeah.
3: Right? They don't want
0: Meantime, other story here with Kansas. 8 states sued OpenAI yesterday, accusing it of deceiving parents about safety of ChatGPT. The lawsuits filed individually in Iowa, Kansas, Nebraska, West Virginia, Arkansas, Arizona, Idaho, and Montana target the AI giants for the harms its generative AI chatbot is alleged to have caused to children in those states. What a mess. What are you doing with the kids? And ChatGPT and TikTok. How bad is it out there? 913-408-7957. Speaking of places it's bad, Wyandotte County is fired up. Not happy. We'll tell you why next.
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25: Fox News, I'm Gianna Gelosi. President Trump back at the White House after holding a rally a day all week, stopping in Alaska, Montana, Arizona. White House Deputy Press Secretary Taylor Rogers on Fox.
26: This is a president who won in a landslide in 2024 because he promised to make the country wealthier and safer, and he has delivered on both of those promises.
25: But do voters agree? The economy remains one of the top issues for voters on top of a new inflation report out yesterday.
27: The Fox poll finds two-thirds of voters are dissatisfied with the direction of the country, and a little more than a quarter think the economy is good or fair. Just under half say their finances are worse than they were 2 years ago, and 6 in 10 voters say the cost of living is the top economic issue.
25: That is Fox's Jessica Rosenthal. There are two Trump tele-rallies today before another in-person rally Friday in Georgia. 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
28: From the KCMO Talk Radio Newsroom, I'm John Anthony. The 2026 Rawlings Gold Glove nominees have been announced, and the Royals are well represented. 4 Kansas City infielders are among the potential winners of the prestigious fielding award, including Bobby Witt Jr., a winner in 24 and 25, as well as first-time nominees Vinny Pasquantino, Michael Massey, and Nick Lofton. Sporting KC, in the midst of 3 games in 8 days, got blanked in Nashville 4-0 last night. They return home Saturday night to host Salt Lake. I'm John Anthony. Your next news in 30 minutes on the new home of the Missouri Tigers, KCMO Talk Radio.
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18: 49 northbound on-ramp from 163rd to Stahl. Be ready to stop. Stahl 435 westbound at Metcalf on the right shoulder. 35 southbound past 95th to Stahl on the right shoulder. No new accidents. I'm Wendy with your right now traffic.
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22: A little rain impacts our plans this morning. May slow you down as you're driving around, but it's just going to be scattered showers. We go to about 70 this afternoon. Your afternoon is drier. Turns a little windy, too. Get into tomorrow, and you're going to need your coat. It's going to be cooling down. Wind chills in the 40s through the day. From KCTV, I'm First Warn 5 Chief Meteorologist Luke Doris.
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0: So Wyandotte County is saying enough's enough. All right, good for them. Good for them. But actually, I will disagree with them on something. I will set the record straight on something. I've been very defensive of Wyandotte County since the Chiefs announced they were going there. And, of course, they're asking Wyandotte County to basically just, you know, take whatever they're throwing their way. It doesn't matter what the state puts in front of them, what the Chiefs put in front of them. Wyandotte County, and as a result, you, the residents, are being told to sit down, shut up, and just be grateful you have an NFL team now in your backyard. That's it. And finally, Wyandotte County's like, nah, we're actually going to try to stand up for ourselves here. So they filed a lawsuit this week, and now there are more conversations in Wyandotte County about how they're unhappy and disappointed in the size of the Chief Starbond District, which includes all of Wyandotte County. Now, I will push back on Wyandotte County here and say two things. One, what did you expect? Did you really think that the Chiefs were going to come to Kansas through the Starbond program, land in western Wyandotte County? The state was going to say, here's a couple billion dollars for your stadium. And that Starbond district was not going to include all of Wyandotte County? What did you think was going to happen? The math never made any sense for how they were going to pay off $2 billion in bonds. And maybe you sit there and say, well, they should have included more of Johnson County. Well, you got the stadium, okay? And if you wanted the stadium, they were going to throw the whole darn thing, the whole darn Starbond, into the entire county. They had no choice. The math wasn't going to work otherwise. So we all knew this was how it was ultimately going to play out. The math was never going to work. Now, let me defend the state by simply saying this. The fact that the Starbond encapsulates all of Wyandotte County, all that really means is that Wyandotte County cannot create other Starbond districts for other projects. It just means that Wyandotte County is going to be engulfed in the single Starbond deal for the Chiefs, and they can't really overlap Starbond districts. So if they wanted to do something else with Starbonds, they're not going to be able to anymore, which I don't know, honestly, what the big deal is around that. The Starbond program is not nearly as successful as some of the fanboys and fangirls want to make it out to be. So it's kind of like, what's the big deal? You guys are stuck with this one big Starbond project, but it's additive state sales tax revenues that really are not going to be impacting you in any meaningful way. So why do you care about the size of it? Like, I care about the size of it as a state taxpayer. Everyone should care about the size of it if you pay taxes to the state of Kansas. But the unified government in Wyandotte County is taking it like it's personal about them, and somehow the size of the Starbond district impacts what they can do in the unified government. And that's just not true. They're two completely different conversations. So here was the statement from interim county administrator Alan Housie and Mayor Crystal Watson. They gave a statement to Fox 4 that said, "We remain fully supportive of the Chiefs, the stadium project, and the significant economic opportunity it can create for the people of Wyandotte County in Kansas. However, establishing this new district does not resolve the fundamental problem before us. The newly proposed Starbond district does not appropriately recognize the needs of the entire county." What does that mean? Like, listen, there's no

0: It's a state issue. It's got nothing to do with the county or the county's finances. It's all about what's going on at the statewide level.
1: I recall when we started talking about star bonds just in general and how that might work, somebody in Wyandotte County had started to talk about an area to just to the west of the Legends and say north of the highway that runs through there. I'm drawing a blank on it, but just out towards where Sandstone is. And they didn't specify a project, but they were indicating somehow they wanted to do something over in that area.
0: So that's it. They're mad that the Starbond, they basically can't do another Starbond district.
1: Right, right. Immediately I read that and go, how did you think that was going to work?
0: Yeah.
1: You can't carve out a little area, I don't think, here.
0: They
1: in
0: did,
1: this sense, they wanted to try to do that.
0: They carved out, I noticed in the map, a little area of Shawnee. Mm-hmm. I don't know why. But
1: it mentioned that there were existing Starbond districts. I didn't look that up. Mark and I were looking it up. It's around Lake Quivira, actually. Mm-hmm.
0: Yes. So I don't know what they thought was going to happen, though. The statement goes on to read here, although the UG is supportive of the exclusion of the important and valuable area around KU Med, we're very disappointed to see that the Secretary of Commerce did not exclude other areas on the eastern side of KCK, where Starbond potential and opportunities had been identified and discussed. Our residents deserve a meaningful voice in decisions that will shape this community for generations. The unified government's concern has never been about whether Kansas should pursue the opportunity, but instead it is a fundamental question of local governance and constitutional authority. So you heard them say there in that statement, they wanted more Starbond districts on the eastern side of KCK. You made a deal with the devil. I don't know what you expected. And the devil's not the Chiefs. The devil's not the state. The devil's the Starbond. The devil's the math, to be very clear. The math doesn't math. And if you thought you were going to sit there on December 22nd of last year and Crystal Watson was like, welcome to Kansas. We love the Chiefs. It's like getting a new Range Rover in your driveway and then realizing, oh, wait, I have to pay for this thing? And I don't really have the money to do it? Oh, boy. You know, it would be nice if our political class actually took that approach. It would be nice. But of course, they never really do it. Now, something else I'll say here to defend people who are getting criticized over the star bonds. And I, once again, am highly critical of the deal. But I've seen some people say, well, it's interesting how they left out Leawood and they left out like Jeff Klemp's district. He's the lieutenant governor running with Ty Masterson. He's up in Leavenworth County, but the district is actually, the stadium is actually part of his district. He's a state senator. And they're saying, well, you know, a large part of his district was left out of the Starbond district. It doesn't matter. It's not an additive tax. It's bad policy. It's hoodwinking by your government, but it's not an additive tax. So saying like, of course, Rich Leawood was left out of it. That doesn't matter. I know it's an easy talking point, but that doesn't matter. Trust me, there's plenty to criticize here, but we at least have to be on the same page factually and not just be like, well, you know, it's amazing how they left out the wealthiest parts of Johnson County. It's irrelevant. They drew a district based on what they think they can generate revenues off of to then pay it back. The district's a joke, but it's got nothing to do with where the politicians live or the rich parts of Johnson County, because no one's really avoiding anything. It's all about the state. It's about the state budget. It's about the state bottom line. It's not really about the boundaries. The only thing that matters as it relates to the boundaries is how egregious the boundaries are, which is proof that they overspent on the stadium project, and they really don't think they can claw back $2 billion worth in stadium costs to pay off the bonds unless they have a district that is 300 square miles, which is completely obscene. Kim's in Overland Park. Hey, Kim, you're on KCMO. Good morning.
2: Good morning. Let's try and put a little lipstick on this pig. What about, I'd like to know what the interest rate is going to be on these bonds. And if Kansans can buy these bonds, and why not make them tax-free for Kansans who buy these bonds, I got to believe that the bonds will be

0: Probably a 30-year bond would be my guess.
1: Mm-hmm.
0: And I believe the bond is probably going to ultimately be paid off. And so if the interest rate is attractive, how great for retired Kansans to have a bond investment that is the Chiefs that will ultimately pay off?
1: You know, now you're thinking outside the box there, Kim. You're thinking like a financial guru.
0: Well, I think if you show some of those positives, maybe Kansans would go, you know, it's a bad deal for the residents, but for an investor, that's great. And why not make it a good deal for a Kansan investor where you get some kind of a benefit because you're a Kansan?
1: Yeah, I mean, you know, it's not going to work that way. I know you know that, but it's a good outside-the-box idea. It's going to be basically what, private investors and institutional bond purchasers who are going to end up being the owners of these things, if they're worth anything. And that's still a question mark here. What are these bonds actually going to be worth? Right now, what's going on is Wells Fargo and Bank of America are in charge of basically putting a rating on these bonds to see how good they are. And I think part of the reason the Star Bond District is so big is because that's the only way for the state of Kansas to avoid them being labeled as junk bonds.
0: I guess my thought would be Kansas, although they're hiring these people to do the bonds, my gosh, they can break out, $700 million mm-hmm. for Kansans, and whatever Kansans don't buy, great, it goes back into the general fund, but why not put Kansans first opportunity to buy the bonds at the cost without a third-party add-on?
1: Mm-hmm. Hey, Kim, I like it. I'll run it up the flagpole to some of the top chieftains in the state, and thanks for making it, because I'm intrigued by your idea, especially considering David Toland, the lieutenant governor and commerce secretary, put out a statement yesterday being like, by the way, the stadium's owned by the Kansas taxpayers, and what do we have to show for that exactly? Maybe buying bonds is one way. Carl, go ahead. You're an independent on KCMO.
2: Hi, Pete. I was just wondering, with the interest rates and the bonds fluctuating like they are now and over time, and with what happens if they don't sell all the bonds with inflation over 30 years? If you've got a fixed bond rate and inflation overruns it, aren't they losing money? What happens if no one buys them?
1: Well, you know what will happen then. They'll just make the Star Bond District bigger to get the rating higher, or the state will back the bonds.
2: At the rate they're going, they're going to end up with a Star Bond District in half of Missouri and Nebraska.
1: Yeah. That's exactly right. That's exactly right. You know, and that's the game they decided to play, Carl. Thank you. That's the game they decided to play. And, I've seen this on social media, some suggesting, hey, just like, you know, make it bigger, pay it off earlier. One third of the entire state of Kansas's annual sales tax revenues are generated in Johnson and Wyandotte counties. And sales taxes are 38% of the state's general fund. 40% of the state's general fund is from the sales taxes. You can't blow a hole like that into the state budget over a period of time and just assume the state's going to keep functioning as is. It's impossible to do. So that's part of the problem here. But if they are junk bonds, the other fear is that the state will just back them. I could see that happening as well. Our 6 at 6, top 6 stories in the 6 o'clock hour, we will get to coming up right here on Mundo in the Morning. 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
12: Accident 635 northbound past Shawnee Drive. The right lane closed. 635 northbound past State Avenue. A stall on the right shoulder. Stall 435 eastbound past Warnell right shoulder. And 435 westbound at Rowe. Stall right shoulder. I'm Wendy with your right now traffic.
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15: KCTV 5 First Warn 5 forecast.
16: Scattered showers. A lot of it's going to be light. You'll catch some dry gaps in there too, but a brief downpour is possible. Temperatures start out near 60. We warm to about 70 later today. The afternoon is drier. Turns a little windy later on as well. That's our front that's going to turn tomorrow into kind of a windy, raw day. It's going to feel like the 40s. From KCTV, I'm First Warn 5 Chief Meteorologist Luke Doris.
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18: 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Number one.
1: Top of the list, a woman previously convicted and sentenced in connection with the death of Kansas City sports reporter Adan Manzano had been given a new sentence. Danette Colbert has been resentenced to life in prison as a habitual offender. Judge yesterday resentenced Colbert to spend the rest of her life in prison plus 75 years on the grounds that she is a career criminal because of her numerous felony convictions. Colbert, 49, most recently convicted of racketeering and negligent homicide in connection with Adan Manzano's death. He was 27 years old when he died in New Orleans at the Super Bowl last year. He was covering it on behalf of Telemundo. He met Colbert in the French Quarter. They went to a hotel room together, and he died from a combination of a sedative and other drugs that she gave him, including alcohol. So, bad deal, tragic deal all around, but she is never seeing the light of day again, thank goodness.
19: Number two.
1: Next up in hour six at six, Social Security recipients set to receive a 3.6% bump in their monthly payment in 2027, announced yesterday by the Social Security Administration. Monthly payments for retired workers will rise by about $75 to an estimated average of $2,170 starting in January. Nearly 72 million senior citizens, people with disabilities, and others receive those Social Security benefits.
19: Number three.
1: All right, we go to the story in Ukraine, where it's unfortunately continuing to be a mess. Ukrainian drones attacked a refinery in Russia early this morning, hours after Vladimir Zelensky said that a brief truce spurned by Moscow was over amid deepening tensions with Washington, D.C. The drone strike started a fire at the refinery about 180 miles southeast of Moscow. And a senior Ukrainian official who spoke on the condition of anonymity told the Associated Press that Ukraine had, in fact, hit that refinery. This ties into some of the issues that have been ongoing the last week or so, where Trump allowed Putin to start selling some of his fuel. That has caused issues, obviously, with Zelensky and those backing him. There have been Republicans in D.C. who have not liked that decision either. Trump's trying to get those diesel prices in particular down across the world. But if it's giving Vladimir Putin the ability to continue the war with Ukraine, then obviously it's not a good deal for that part of the world. So that's what's going on there.
19: Number four.
1: Next up, we go to Missouri Attorney General Katherine Hanaway. She announced yesterday a formal investigation into TikTok, its impact on children, and possible risks. So that came down yesterday. Her office issued a civil investigative demand calling for TikTok to disclose how its algorithm operates and how it promotes content for children.
19: Number five.
1: We keep it rolling, and we go to the Kansas City Royals, where four Royals were named finalists for the Gold Glove Award after the season. How about that? Offseason, of course, is starting up, at least in Kansas City, and those four finalists are Bobby Witt Jr., Nick Lofton, Vinny Pasquantino, and Michael Massey as they look to add some hardware to their mantles. You got a prediction for which guys may end up winning a gold glove of those four?
20: All of them.
1: All of them?
20: Let's go.
1: Okay, Mark. All right.
21: Bobby's won the last couple, so
1: yeah, all right.
21: I'm looking for him for sure.
1: Okay, very good.
21: I don't know how much the others played. They rotate so many people, and Vinny was hurt for a stretch, so sometimes guys that get more games in are going to win.
1: That's right.
19: Number six.
1: And last up, speaking of baseball, Major League Baseball playoffs continued last night. Brewers take a 3-game-to-none lead in the NLCS, beat the Dodgers 6-2. And tonight it's Thursday Night Football. The Broncos host the Seattle Seahawks. Mark's got his Seahawks gear on. He's looking good. That's on Amazon Prime at 7:15. There's your 6 at 6. Roger Marshall joins us at 8. And now the star is all in, going after him. What are they saying next?
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23: 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Hamilton covered up child sex abuse at a youth camp run by his megachurch. After the pedophile was reported to church leaders for molesting young boys, Hamilton ignored the parents, protected the pedophile, never even called the police. And the next year, Hamilton welcomed the pedophile back to camp. It's unconscionable, but not for Adam Hamilton. He'd do anything to protect the profits generated by his megachurch, using faith to get filthy rich while protecting a filthy pedophile. Adam Hamilton, unfit to serve. 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
26: Just do tele rallies today. I'm Dave Anthony, Fox News. President Trump won't hit the road again until tomorrow after returning home from Republican rallies in Arizona and then Montana at about 4 o'clock this morning.
27: Remember, if they win the midterms and if they go on and start winning a little bit, they will put us right back into the position. I call it the dark ages.
26: But Fox's Aisha Hosni reports from the White House.
28: Despite all the rallies, the tele-rallies, the money, the commercials, the advertisements, it appears that Democrats, as of today, are widening their lead against Republicans. That's according to brand new Fox News polling just released yesterday. Democratic candidates have a nearly 10-point advantage over those Republican candidates when it comes to voter preference. The biggest issue for voters, no big surprise here, it continues to be cost of living. Just 22% approve of the job that President Trump has done on bringing inflation down.
26: And we'll get another inflation update this hour, expected to show wholesale prices also rose last month like consumer prices did. Destruction and death in Pakistan. A roof collapsed on a school. 34 students and a teacher were killed. More than 50 others pulled from the rubble with injuries. Now an update on the federal investigation into Congresswoman Ilhan Omar after the Minnesota Progressive Democrat's home in Washington was raided.
29: Dozens of her family members receiving subpoenas as part of an immigration investigation. Now, according to the Wall Street Journal, federal authorities are looking into how Congresswoman Omar obtained her citizenship as a teenager arriving from Somalia in 1995. The journal reporting that the probe is aimed at building a case to strip her of her citizenship obtained in 2000.
26: Fox's Todd Pyro. There is a separate federal investigation into her finances. Congresswoman Omar says she is a political target, calling allegations baseless lies and smears. 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
30: From the KCMO Talk Radio newsroom, I'm John Anthony. Missouri Attorney General Katherine Hanaway has announced a formal investigation into TikTok and its risk and impact on children. At question are how the app determines age and applies safeguards, and how it collects and uses data from kids under 13 as well as minors under 18. The Missouri State Highway Patrol is investigating a hit-and-run accident near 87th and James A. Reed Road that claimed the life of a 5-year-old girl around 9 p.m. last night. Witnesses and info are being sought at 816-622-0800. Your next news in 30 minutes on KCMO Talk Radio.
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0: Right Now Traffic from the Certified Transmission Traffic Desk.
4: Slow pocket 70 eastbound past Van Brunt, a steady slow go. Westbound 70 Nolan Road, slow pocket. Kansas side accident, 635 northbound past Shawnee Drive. The right lane closed and a delay. I'm Whitney with your Right Now Traffic.
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15: KCTV 5 First Warn 5 forecast.
16: A little rain impacts our plans this morning. May slow you down as you're driving around, but it's just going to be scattered showers. We go to about 70 this afternoon. Your afternoon is drier. Turns a little windy, too. Get into tomorrow, and you're going to need your coat. It's going to be cooling down. Wind chills in the 40s through the day. From KCTV, I'm First Warn 5 Chief Meteorologist Luke Doris.
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0: Marshall coming up in 1 hour. U.S. Senator from Kansas, who is now one of the most talked about senators in the entire country because this race on the Kansas side of the state line has just gotten so hot and heavy. CNN is chasing him around the state. NBC News as well. They're doing their bus tour. They're actually going to be in Russell this morning, home, of course, of Bob Dole. And then the Kansas GOP bus tour goes to Salina, followed by Abilene at Eisenhower Park. And then it's on to Topeka tonight, where they will close things out at the Topeka Country Club. And they'll make their way to our backyard starting tomorrow, Leavenworth, Ottawa, Emporia. And then it's Baldwin City, Olathe on Saturday at 1 o'clock at the Olathe Community Center, Fort Scott, Pittsburgh, and Andover. So that's where the statewide GOP tour is going. Ty Masterson's there. Roger Marshall's there. Stephen Johnson, the treasurer, I mean, on down. So a lot of people are out at this thing. But for Roger Marshall, the media is smelling blood in the water here. Kansas City Star's headline piece this morning is comical. Quote, Trump's visit to Kansas could help Marshall overcome tight polls, or it could sink him. I have been on different TV channels in town. I've obviously talked for 4 hours a day on the show about this and other things. Roger Marshall needs Trump here. There's been this narrative of, well, does he really want Trump here? Or is Trump being here just going to harden those who can't stand Trump to go out and vote against Roger Marshall? Listen, those people are already running to vote against Roger Marshall and vote for Adam Hamilton. They can't vote harder. They can't vote twice, at least not in Kansas. The people that are most triggered by Trump and the people that are going to be like, I hate the fact that Trump's in Kansas. Oh, my gosh, this is driving me crazy. The people with that, like, 10 out of 10 level TDS, they're voting already. Trust me. You can't, like, sway that vote. It's already gone. So what you need to do is do exactly what's happening here, which is get Trump to Wichita, not Kansas City. There's no point in putting him here. Put him down in Wichita and get a lot of those rural voters off their couches if they otherwise might consider just staying home, not voting, whatever it might be. That's the strategy. Trump won the state by 15 points. You got a 15-point buffer here. I mean, it would be a colossal defeat. And yeah, it's possible. I'm not going to say it's not. But it would be a colossal defeat. But you got to get Trump's voters out. The Trump voters who only vote for him, who don't really care about off-year elections or midterm elections. They just care about presidential years. And there's a lot of those Republican voters out there. So this has to happen. That's why it's such a big deal. But the narrative from the Kansas City Star and some others of like, well, maybe he doesn't secretly want Trump here. No, he needs him here. Roger Marshall has tied himself very closely to this administration. Right or wrong, that's what he's done. So he's got to either sink or swim on the back of Donald Trump. He made the decision to obviously be a big MAGA ally of this administration. And there's a lot of good that comes with that. But right now, when you're in the middle of a war that's not popular and you have some other issues going on, what are you going to do? Run away from it? I mean, like, Jerry Moran's not going to have Trump come here, right, when he's running again in a couple of years. Like, that's not going to happen, or anyone for that matter. But Roger Marshall made a different decision in terms of how he wanted his Senate career to go. He tied it closely to Trump. So now he needs Trump here. And to Trump's credit, Trump's coming here, and he's going to do his thing on Monday night. So we still don't know where. But look how the Star framed this. The Kansas City Star wrote here, the New York Times reports that recent polling shows Hamilton, comma, a middle-of-the-road Democrat with a 1 to 3% lead over Marshall with just a month to go before Election Day. Now, this is a news piece. This is not an opinion piece. To put that little line in there, Hamilton, a middle-of-the-road Democrat, according to who? That is all in the eye of the beholder. Okay, I can look at Adam Hamilton and think he's far left. You can look at Adam Hamilton and think he's middle of the road. And no one really knows what he is because he's never voted for anything. He's never been in elected office. But just that line is not journalism. That is trying to skew the story. That's what they're doing in the Kansas City Star. It's nothing new. I just felt compelled to point it out because it's another example of how your media is not shooting you straight. At least I sit here every day and just tell you the show is 4 hours of, you know, what I think of what's going on locally, statewide, nationally, whatever. It's an opinion show. Now, sometimes I'll report things that I, you know, can share with you that is news, that is reporting, that is journalistic in nature, but it's all done through the lens of what my opinion is. Kansas City Star calls itself a newspaper that does news. That right there in the second paragraph of this story is not news. It's not. So that's just something that as we look at where this whole campaign is going from here on out, ahead of Monday where Trump's going to be in Wichita, that's what matters. 913-408-7957 is how you join us. Paul is first up. Hey, Paul, you're on Monday in the Morning. Go ahead.
1: Hey, how you doing, brother? Yeah, I just bought some property, moved down to Florida, and I agree Trump needs to come to here, but he needs to call Tallahassee. He needs to call DeSantis. That guy's killing it down in Florida, just smoking them.
0: So this is, we haven't heard from you in a while, Paul. How you been?
1: Good, yeah. I got this moved down to Florida, bought the property up near Ocala, north central Florida, God's country.
0: So you left Kansas City.
1: I did, but I listened to you guys in the morning, and I got the local news station, so I keep abreast of what's going on here.
0: So are you ever coming back, or are you done?
1: Oh, no, I'm back here now visiting my grandkids.
0: Oh, okay. So you're back in Kansas City now. Do you have a place here still?
1: Yeah. I stay at my brother's house out in Lee Summit.
0: Okay, but your now main residence is going to be in Ocala, Florida.
1: Yeah, my driver's license says on the back of it, let us alone.
0: Wow.
1: Florida license.
0: Wow. All right, so you're listening to us down in Florida every morning. You've got us, what, on the app or on the stream? How are you listening?
1: On the stream.
0: Okay. All right, but you're back here in Kansas City. I've been worried about you, Paul. I hadn't heard from you in a while, so I'm glad you're doing well.
1: Yeah, packing up her stuff, closing on the house and everything, and then getting resettled with all the stuff down there. And, I told John I'll be your forward deployed reporter in the free state of Florida.
0: Please, keep us posted, man, because you're right. That state is – I know that they've got some issues with insurance costs, but outside of that, they're kicking butt.
1: But one of the amendments, Amendment 3 on there, is cutting property tax. They're not messing around down there. They are serious about helping people out. They're going to – cut property taxes down there on Amendment 3.
0: Well, you're going to be enjoying that first winter down there in Florida and laughing at us back here in Kansas City. Enjoy it, Paul.
1: Yes, thank you. Appreciate it.
0: Good to hear from you. You know, I get worried. I don't hear from some of the regulars for a while. I worry if they drop dead or something, but Paul's just living a life down in Ocala, Florida. That's great. I love that. It's like halfway between what, like Orlando and Gainesville, more or less, I think, up by the Villages. I got to find out if the rumors about the Villages are true down there. Everyone's basically swinging around town, you know? Good job there, Paul. Good to hear from you. And yes, Trump will be here. He should be here. He's got to be here. 913-408-7957. And Roger Marshall was on CNN as well last night. Here's what that sounded like.
2: Do you think that given the impact that it's having on fuel prices, that it's time for the president and the world to move on?
3: You know, I think what you should be talking about is my opponent, that he's a child sex predator protector, that he's protected a predator for kids. It absolutely happened. No, I think you guys need to talk about something that Kansans want to be talking about right now. I've given you my comments on Iran before. Look, I want this war to be over as quickly as possible. I don't want to lose any soldiers, any more soldiers like Eisenhower. I hate war.
0: Roger Marshall, yesterday, getting testy, understandably, with CNN. The problem is, and I'll ask Roger Marshall this when he comes on the show in an hour, he has been saying on this show since the spring, we got to get this war wrapped up. We got to get this war wrapped up. We will get it wrapped up before the midterms. Gas prices will come down, and they haven't. And that's part of the reason that he's in this tough re-election. It's part of the reason many Republicans are in this tough re-election bid. Right or wrong, that's why this is happening. So was this thing, you know, a mistake just based on the electoral nature of what could happen here coming up in 2.5 weeks? I'm not saying it definitely is, but I think a lot of people in charge thought this Iran deal would be much easier and much simpler than it turned out to be. I think some people were too cocky, Pete Hegseth, and they convinced people, hey, don't worry, it's all going to be fine. We got this. And now here we are 2.5 weeks from Election Day, and still sticky, still issues. It's now spilled over into the Russian-Ukraine war as well, with how they've handled some things over there. And the situation, by and large, has gotten a little bit better. But back here at home, people are still saying, why exactly am I paying $4 for gasoline? And that's part of the problem. The sales pitch, if you were selling this war to the American people, it has been horribly sold. It has been. And now you're just trying to basically drag these Republicans across the finish line and hope that they can eke out wins in what have traditionally been pretty red states and districts. 913-408-7957. Mayor Lucas is going to be here coming up at 7:30. We got a lot to talk to him about as well. What does he make of what's going on over in Wyandotte County right now? Some of the drama there. We'll get to that and more all coming up on Mundo in the Morning.
4: Bill O'Reilly here. My morning update coming up in 4 minutes on KCMO.
5: I'm Adam Hamilton. When I entered the Senate race, I was told to expect smears and false attacks. What I didn't expect was Roger Marshall and his allies lying about a tragic event decades ago for his political gain. Here's the truth. Over 20 years ago, the church investigated serious allegations against a volunteer at a youth retreat. Ultimately, the church reported him to law enforcement and banned him from church programs.
6: News reports say the attacks on Adam Hamilton don't hold up, and Hamilton later helped get the predator convicted. So why is Roger Marshall lying now? Because Marshall's trying to distract from his own shameful record. It's Marshall who failed to protect the victims of predators by voting to block the release of the Epstein files. And it's millionaire Marshall who sued hundreds of his own patients, had dozens of Kansans arrested after they fell behind on small medical debts. Roger Marshall won't fix the broken healthcare system. He's profiting from it. Roger Marshall protects the powerful, not us.
5: I'm Adam Hamilton, candidate for Senate, and I approve this message, paid for by Hamilton for Kansas.
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16: Right now, traffic from the Certified Transmission Traffic Desk.
8: Kansas side accident at 635 northbound past Shawnee Drive. The right lane is closed. Stall 35 southbound past 95th on the right shoulder. Slow clock at 70 eastbound at Van Brunt. I'm Wendy with your right now traffic.
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17: KCTV 5 First Warn 5 forecast.
18: Scattered showers. A lot of it's going to be light. You'll catch some dry gaps in there too, but a brief downpour is possible. Temperatures start out near 60. We warm to about 70 later today. The afternoon is drier. Turns a little windy later on as well. That's our front that's going to turn tomorrow into kind of a windy, raw day. It's going to feel like the 40s. From KCTV, I'm First Warn 5 Chief Meteorologist Luke Doris.
4: 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On this Thursday, I'm thinking about the latest ICE shooting in New York City. A guy named Oscar Belgal was driving in the Bronx with his five-year-old son in the back seat. He was being sought by federal agents because he's an illegal criminal from the Dominican Republic. In 2023, Belgal pleaded guilty to grand larceny, was given probation. He should have been deported then and there, but no. 2 years later, he's arrested on 10 counts of selling narcotics. That means he's a drug dealer. Of course, ICE is going to be searching for Oscar. They find him in the Bronx, where he tries to flee. The agents say he used his car as a weapon. They fired 7 shots into the vehicle. The boy wasn't hurt. The feds say they didn't even know he was there. Now, the reason this happened is that New York Governor Kathy Hochul has declared her state a sanctuary place. She has ordered officials there not to cooperate with ICE on most cases. So we have violent situations like this. To me, that's a crime. And it's on the governor. 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That is the Morning O'Reilly Update. More analysis later on.
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0: This story, I keep thinking about it, and it's one of those deals where I sometimes don't know what to do about it, but it's so disturbing. And now we're finding out that Six Flags could dodge liability for the tragic mishap that reported that happened over the weekend, where a teacher ended up dying after falling out of the Georgia Six Flags roller coaster. If the theme park can prove it followed certain state laws, 42-year-old Hassam Kareem, thrown from his seat on the 200-foot-tall Goliath hypercoaster at the Six Flags over Georgia on Monday. So this guy somehow slipped from his safety restraint, and obviously, it was tragic and it was fatal. And according to lawyers down in Georgia, The key question is not just what went wrong, but also if someone knew or should have known what could have gone wrong. Six Flags has temporarily shut down that roller coaster and nine other coasters across six of its theme parks as investigators probe that fatal fall, which will involve combing every detail of the ride's design, maintenance, and on-the-ground operations. And if investigators determine that Six Flags stringently followed local codes and regulations, there's a world in which the park would not be liable for any of this. That's because theme parks in Georgia have lower customer safety standards than mass transit operators. That's thanks to a 1982 state Supreme Court case where amusement parks were deemed to have an ordinary care responsibility to guests, whereas operators of buses or trains must show extraordinary diligence towards its passengers. So let me get this straight. If you operate a bus in Georgia, you must show extraordinary diligence. If you run a 200-foot-tall roller coaster that goes loop-de-loop and runs up to 70 miles an hour with people obviously hanging outside, you just have to provide ordinary care. Am I understanding that? What a bizarre law. I'm not a lawsuit guy. Trust me, we talk about this all the time on this show. The huckster attorneys that seemingly show up overnight and start suing everybody and their mother. But if there's ever a time where there should be some kind of responsibility and payout, it's the guy losing his life falling out of the 200-foot-tall roller coaster, John.
20: It was like you're saying how fast they're going and getting thrown around. You know you would have gotten arrested if you were riding in the back of a pickup truck to get to the amusement park.
0: Yes. Yes. My gosh, the story here from the New York Post goes on to note the resulting difference can make it harder to sue a roller coaster operator for injuries or even death. However, ordinary care typically allows for things like getting sick in a ride or having one's head knocked around, not being ejected from one's seat at 70 miles an hour. That is just beyond bizarre to me. So the question the attorneys are asking right now in Georgia: what reasonable duty of ordinary care has to be considered in the context of the activity taking place? Now, I would make the case that ordinary care is not being tossed out of your seat on the 200-foot roller coaster going 70 miles an hour. I would say that's a reasonable threshold of ordinary care, not extraordinary care. But maybe the lawyers will figure out a way around this. And to me, that would be absolutely tragic. The one time I'm sitting here saying there should be a lawsuit, there should be some kind of payout. The frivolous lawsuits that happen every day in this country that drives up cost of living, drives up insurance rates around the country, car insurance, homeowners, it's all across the board. One of the most underrated parts of inflation the last several years has been the frivolous nature of lawsuits happening all across the country. And the one time I'm sitting here and I'm like, you know what? This is a lawsuit. This is something that people should be suing over. There's a chance that Six Flags may work its way around it. That is, man, that is everything wrong right there. That is embarrassing. What a shame. Absolute shame. Coming up, the mayor of Kansas City is going to join us. Quinton Lucas will be here. Is he holding out any hope over this Chiefs deal? Any hope whatsoever? I want to take his temperature on that and more coming up next.
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3: 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I'm Karen Serkovich, and I'm running for commission chair to bring a business owner's perspective to the county government. It is time for change and vital you go vote while we still have the chance to course correct. 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
23: Fox News, I'm CJ Papa, Vice President J.D. Vance in Battleground, Michigan, stopping in Monroe today, about 41 miles south of Detroit. But will it make any difference?
24: Fox News polling revealing Democratic candidates have a nearly 10-point advantage over those Republican candidates when it comes to voter preference. We're looking at 54% preferring Democrats, 45% choosing Republicans. That preference has actually jumped for Democrats a couple of points from just last month.
23: Fox's Aisha Haji at the White House, where President Trump will hold tele-rallies today. A chest x-ray is normal for Pope Leo, that from the Vatican, which says he also had a routine checkup today. The pontiff had lung cancer surgery on Tuesday, and the first public appearances for Harry and Meghan since moving back to England. They were in Nottingham in central England today. 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
25: 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Chiefs left tackle Josh Simmons returned to practice as a limited participant. It's his first action since leaving a mid-August training camp practice and missing all of preseason as well as the first 5 weeks of the regular season. Head coach Andy Reid indicated he would ease Simmons back into action this week. The Chiefs host AFC West rivals the Los Angeles Chargers this Sunday at Arrowhead. Kickoff is set for 3:25 and will be broadcast on CBS Paramount and televised locally on KCTV5. I'm John Anthony. 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
28: A delay, Missouri side accident, 70 westbound at 23rd. The left lane is closed. Eastbound still slow, 70 eastbound past Van Brunt. Near the accident, 635 northbound past Shawnee Drive. I'm Wendy with your right now traffic.
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18: A little rain impacts our plans this morning. May slow you down as you're driving around, but it's just going to be scattered showers. We go to about 70 this afternoon. Your afternoon is drier. Turns a little windy, too. Get into tomorrow, and you're going to need your coat. It's going to be cooling down. Wind chills in the 40s through the day. From KCTV, I'm First Warn 5 Chief Meteorologist Luke Doris.

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1: We are joined by Quentin Lucas. The mayor of Kansas City is here with us on Mundo in the Morning. Always appreciate him setting a few minutes aside. All right, Mr. Mayor, I imagine that you are keeping tabs on some of the infighting happening across state line with our friends in Wyandotte County, Topeka, going back and forth, Chief Stadium. What's your read on what's been happening there?
2: You know, it is a fascinating situation. Good morning, everybody. I think that I first start with this view. Local government has to play a very important role in how you come to these solutions. It was said last year when the Chiefs did their announcement, you remember that was a few days before Christmas, one of the things that Clark Hunt referenced was he felt good that in Kansas you could talk to just one person and everything solved. In Missouri, you had to talk to different people. As the year would progress, it turns out, no, you still actually have to talk to people at some point. And frankly, that only makes sense, right? You have local zoning. You have a local utility over in Kansas. You have local incentives that are an important part of it. I do appreciate the fact that in the state of Missouri and in Kansas City, we largely have the opportunity to negotiate, really to lead as a city. You know, when we were talking with both teams over the last several years, when we visit with anybody, one advantage of Kansas City, Missouri, is that we have good experience in how we negotiate, how we lead, and how we can build these sorts of deals, and importantly, how our financing can really be the central part of how those deals work, and the volume to do so. That's what big time cities do. That's what big professional sports cities do, and we're proud of it. Kansas and other suburban communities usually take a different approach. This is sort of the approach you might see in New Jersey at the Meadowlands or in some other places where you've got to get these state tools, different actors, different fights. You may not know this. It actually came up in the 2026 World Cup where the governor of New Jersey had a lot of control as compared to the mayor of New York City, as compared to certainly the small town mayors throughout North Jersey. And so it's the nature of making a deal in a different place. I think what I would say in summary to that, though, is to make a deal in a different place, you got to talk to the people. And so I appreciate the work that Mayor Watson is doing, what the Unified Government Board of Commissioners are doing to make sure that their voice is heard. Frankly, at least on the lawsuit filed last week, it seems like some of those things are pretty simple ask. Let us have a voice. And, you know, in all my years of politics, I've always noticed this. Sometimes when you try to avoid voices, you run into kerfuffles like this, which are entirely unnecessary. Whereas if you actually realize the politics, the policy, and the way things are going, they're often on your side. Talk to the people, bring them in. It is usually much easier, and you should have the ability to convince nine human beings, and saves you a lot of time on the back end.
1: Do you look at this situation over there and think it could mean anything for Kansas City or Jackson County down the road, or do you just kind of sit there with your popcorn and pop it and see how it all plays out?
2: Well, look, I've always thought that the deal in Kansas could crater. I'm going to be authentic and tell you that, and I think that has continued to be the case. If you look at professional sports deals, I know you have over the country, you have had many that have gone different ways. Years ago, the New England Patriots were signed, had a press conference to move to Connecticut. Obviously, it didn't happen. Obviously, the different Washington sports teams, the NBA team and NHL franchises, had deals to move to Northern Virginia. It didn't happen. The Commanders had been rumored to go to lots of different places. This is not as rare as you would think, actually, that there is a deal announced, and as the terms are worked out over time, something can go sideways. That's the nature of multi-billion dollar transactions from American businesses to sports and everything in between. So, you know, I think that because I imagine there are some people who are going to try to, frankly, probably bully Wyandotte County now and say, no, you need to do this or else, right? The Missourians are chomping at the bit. Maybe they are, because frankly, I'm not sure if F1 is the future for Arrowhead Stadium. But here's the deal, right? You know, to the extent that there are questions being asked, they're very reasonable ones that need reasonable answers. It isn't that, you know, Wyandotte County is asking for something unfair, like, hey, can we approve zoning that will change huge swaths of our city? Yeah, that makes sense. Kansas City, Missouri already did that a few weeks ago. I mean, that is just

0: guess, believed or proposed district over in Kansas is 52 times as large and includes an entire county. There's nothing unreasonable about that ask. And so, you know, look, does asking questions jeopardize a deal? No. I think weaknesses in a deal jeopardize a deal. And so, you know, that's what I would say. And it'd be fair if somebody asked me those questions tomorrow in Kansas City's Royals deal, I would say the exact same thing, which is that, yeah, we tried to make it smaller precisely because you realize the bigger impact it could have long term.
1: Mayor Quentin Lucas is joining us. All right. You also put out, I saw, Mr. Mayor, on your Substack there, all of your endorsements for the upcoming elections. So I'm sure that people are chomping at the bit to check those out. But I got to ask you, tied to this whole stadium conversation, specifically with Amendment 6, and for those that don't know, that basically would make it so that, you know, the legislature would more or less, it feels like, be neutered, and everything or a lot of things would end up just going to the vote of the people based on petitions. And that's been very good for left-leaning issues in the state of Missouri, as most people see it. But people will look at Kansas City and they'll say, Mr. Mayor, we just wanted to vote on our stadium. And you said, no, we are elected as leaders to do this on behalf of the people. There's no vote. So how can you be a no on or a yes on six and then a no to people voting on your stadium in Kansas City?
0: Pretty easily, actually, and pretty consistently ideologically, which is this, that we get to do stuff in government. You get to do that stuff and you get to pass laws. That's the basis of it. No one is saying the Missouri legislature cannot. What instead I think Amendment 6 is looking to is the fact that in many cases, the people of Missouri go to the ballot and say, we want Medicaid expansion, or we want to bring corruption out of politics. The Missouri legislature sees it passed and says, yeah, you know, never mind. I think that to the contrary, building something, doing something, passing a thing is something you are allowed to do. I'll give an example, right? You can't have a contract that is unwound by subsequent legislation, typically. You just can't. That is actually part of the U.S. Constitution. It certainly is foundational in contract law. And if you think about it, that makes sense. Missouri can't say, we promise to pay, who knows, KCMO radio for 20 years of running a bunch of ads. Actually, real talk, the state of Missouri does advertising for you, a 20-year deal. We can't necessarily just say the contract is abrogated, a fancy word for terminated, with the next legislative session, or else you would never sign a contract with the state of Missouri, and or else, right, contract law would be rendered invalid. So in this situation, sorry to be a bit technical, but it's just different. The city of Kansas City and the state of Missouri have the ability to enter into contracts with the Royals, the Cardinals, the Chiefs, if they had wanted, any of the others, about certain arrangements that they would build. Those certain arrangements have duties and obligations relating to them. Those arrangements have now been signed. In terms of future ballot initiatives, if in the future the body politic wants to say, we want no new stadiums ever in the history of Missouri or Kansas City, interesting, I disagree, but whatever, that's what people want, then we can pass that. And what that means is in the future of Kansas City or Missouri, we could not have them. What you can't do is an ex post, an after the fact sort of, oh, hey, there will, you know, we're going to unwind this thing that already started. That is in some ways the problem, and that is the issue. Now, how is this different from the congressional map? It's very clear. Missouri has a referendum process. People were able to get enough signatures to put the congressional map referendum on the ballot. They did, hence why you can't just have the map that Danny Hoskins wanted, hence why the Supreme Court battles were silly, and that's why we all have to deal with all that drama. And Kansas City is very different. We didn't say people couldn't get on the ballot. We gave everybody a date. We said you have a right. We said there's legal import to what you're trying to do. And, you know, I think that's where it will go. The interesting thing about congressional maps is that, yes, we will vote. I hope Missourians vote to reject the congressional maps, the new ones. But no one's doubting that the Missouri legislature could put them that change them again in the next legislative session. Legislatures have powers and authorities, as do city councils. Kansas City is using its. The state of Missouri, in too many situations, uses its incorrectly to undermine prospective laws that they frankly shouldn't be allowed to do.
1: Mayor Lucas is here. All right. So then on the other side of state line, how's the campaign trail been for Adam Hamilton since you're jumping over to Kansas for that one?
0: Well, look, I mean, it's thank you for bringing me back to politics. I'm too much of a lawyer this morning. There is so much energy on the Adam Hamilton.

0: inside. And actually, this morning, I happen to be on the Facebook page of Speaker Dan Hawkins of Kansas. I like to do good research for these hits, particularly because, you know, we broadcast so far into the state of Kansas and Missouri now. You know, he had this wonderful post, and I've never met the man, so I'm not going to say anything dismissive or sound like Vice President Vance knocking people. But, you know, it did not look like a thrilling rally. It was a rally I think they had somewhere with Senator Marshall and the gubernatorial candidate Ty Masterson and other Kansans. And I looked at that. Then I looked at pictures of Adam Hamilton at a church in Wichita, black church in Wichita, for what it matters. Energy, people excited, praying together. I mean, look, there is an energy deficit. Now, obviously, there are a lot of Republicans in the state of Kansas. Will the president's visit next week actually bring Republicans home, as perhaps is thought to happen? Maybe. But I sure think that Adam Hamilton is not only the best candidate that Kansas has seen in a really long time, he is the best Senate candidate in the country. And what I would encourage you to do, and you've probably met the man a time or two before, and I hope he's been on your show, he's a good man. He is a good, decent person who cares about this community, and I don't think anyone can take that away from him. And he is going all around this community and frankly has done so for years. So I expect there to continue to be that type of energy. I think, look, I would put money on Adam Hamilton winning it today. That being said, I know all the King's horses and all the King's men are coming to try to put Roger Marshall's campaign back together again.
1: Okay. All right. Well, he's been on the show a couple of times. I think he's maybe dodging us down the home stretch here, so maybe you can put in the good word for us. Deal?
0: Well, I will let him know that there's no better place to catch some moderate-minded Kansans who are coming to final decisions than right here.
1: Yes, exactly. Okay, so you are predicting a Hamilton win. Then will you be down, just stumble down to Wichita maybe on Monday night and, do a little YMCA dance and, see what that scene is all about as you consider your next political move?
0: You know, now very interesting. You know, I have not done my schedule for next week, and that's all I'm thinking of. I can't see that far into the distance in terms of what I do, even in 2028. But that being said, no, I will not be in Wichita. I would prefer returning to, you know, my old stomping grounds of Hutchinson, or certainly spending time with my good friends and peers over here in Northeast Kansas to look at, you know, real Kansans, hear what real Kansans are talking about. Obviously, I do know Wichita a lot better than our president, and I think what Wichitans care about is actually, you know, all of the things like getting better health care in rural America and in Wichita, making sure our kids are taken care of and safe in our schools. But no, I will not be doing a YMCA dance there. I do look forward to seeing this race. I think it's good. It's a good sign for Northeast Kansas. I think, frankly, it is a good sign for Missouri being more competitive. I'm sitting over here jealous that we don't have a ton of statewide. There's only one. Look, the brand is undergoing some challenges, whether it's in Kansas or Mississippi or certainly Texas. And I expect Kansans to go out and have their voices heard. That being said, I have one little fear. You know, nationalizing races is always interesting because it gets you money. Money's necessary, but it also gets you national rhetoric. And I saw that there was, a Democratic Party ad buy that was on the Epstein files. Okay, maybe. But I actually like what Adam Hamilton's talking about, not what Chuck Schumer's talking about. I think people want to hear about how we're making things in Kansas better. I think that could be a challenge. That's an area of risk that I see. But I think Adam Hamilton is running a textbook perfect campaign. I think Senator Marshall obviously is not. I think it'll be a fun election night, not just for him, but I think the gubernatorial will now be closer between Cindy Holcher and Ty Masterson.
1: Yeah, it's going to be very interesting to watch. All right. And we agree there. I mean, you know, the whole Epstein thing is not top of mind for most people. It's just not right now. All right, Mr. Mayor. Thank you for the time. We'll talk to you next week.
0: See you next week, everybody.
1: All right. There is Quentin Lucas as he runs back on the campaign trail on behalf of Adam Hamilton. Go figure. Okay. All right. Well, we're going to have Roger Marshall on coming up in 15 minutes. That's right. Doc Marshall's going to join us as that Adam Hamilton-Roger Marshall race tightens up real fast. They're doing their GOP bus tour around Kansas, so Roger Marshall 15 minutes away. We got Luke Combs tickets coming up at 8:15 on Mundo in the morning. And for Mayor Lucas, what do you say?

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16: Have a clear path with First Warn 5 traffic.
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24: Right now, traffic from the Certified Transmission Traffic Desk.
25: Accident 435 southbound past Johnson Drive, two left lanes closed. Missouri side accident 70 westbound at 18th Street, two left lanes closed. Accident 70 westbound past 40 Highway, Blue Ridge, right shoulder. I'm Wendy with your right now traffic.
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0: KCTV 5 First Warn 5 forecast.
1: Scattered showers. A lot of it's going to be light. You'll catch some dry gaps in there too, but a brief downpour is possible. Temperatures start out near 60. We warm to about 70 later today. The afternoon is drier. Turns a little windy later on as well. That's our front that's going to turn tomorrow into kind of a windy, raw day. It's going to feel like the 40s. From KCTV, I'm First Warn 5 Chief Meteorologist Luke Doris.
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3: 7:54, we have Roger Marshall joining us in 10 minutes. So we just got this piece of inflation data that dropped this morning. Yesterday, the CPI, the inflation number, came in at 3.7%, nearly double the Fed's target of 2%. This morning, producer price index came in much hotter than economists forecasted. The measure of underlying inflation pressures climbed to 6.3% on an annual basis for the producer price index. That marked the largest annual gain since 2022. Now, the producer price index is basically what the seller or manufacturer is seeing as it relates to inflation rather than the end consumer. So what that means is inflation comes in at 3.7%, but the inflation for the wholesaler is over 6% right now, year over year. So that means that the cost right now that the wholesaler is seeing is not yet being passed on to the consumer. Not yet is the key word. It means that businesses are basically absorbing a large portion of these rising input costs rather than passing them completely on to the end consumer. That's what it means right now. So inflation's hot. There's no doubt about it. You have a month-over-month number of 1.3%. You have a year-over-year number of 6.3%, second highest level in 4 years. So all you can do right now is own assets. I mean, that's literally it. Whether it's through the markets, whether it's through real estate, you have to own assets to stay ahead of inflation right now. There's no other option. I mean, and eventually, if things don't calm down on the energy front, then these costs will end up fully being passed on to the consumer, which is why you can't run around. Listen, I think these Trump rallies have been very beneficial for the GOP to try to hold on in the midterms, but you can't run around the country and tell people that things are better than they feel. You just can't do it. Joe Biden and the Democrats tried this in 2022, and they got their clocks cleaned. Telling people they should feel better than they do based on consumer sentiment is a losing argument. And a lot of Republicans are falling for the same trap Democrats fell for 4 years ago, even though the Republicans have a much better argument as it relates to economic policy. They're just being lazy about it, really lazy. Coming up next, Roger Marshall, live from the campaign trail, will join us as it's neck and neck with Adam Hamilton on Mundo in the Morning.
4: Even Laura Kelly says Cindy Holscher has gone too far left. Holscher voted for the largest tax hike in Kansas history and then voted four times against property tax relief for Kansans. When Kansas tried to cut the red tape to make housing more affordable, Cindy Holscher voted no. Ty Masterson will cut our taxes, cut the red tape, and protect the Kansas way of life. 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
9: 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But his opponent, Adam Hamilton, he can never be trusted again. Hamilton covered up child sex abuse at a youth camp run by his megachurch. After the pedophile was reported to church leaders for molesting young boys, Hamilton ignored the parents, protected the pedophile, never even called the police. And the next year, Hamilton welcomed the pedophile back to camp. It's unconscionable, but not for Adam Hamilton. He'd do anything to protect the profits generated by his megachurch, using faith to get filthy rich while protecting a filthy pedophile. Adam Hamilton, unfit to serve. 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
11: Yet another report shows inflation on the rise. I'm Dave Anthony, Fox News. It was a bigger than expected surge at the wholesale level in September, the most in 4 years.
12: Month over month headline numbers are 1.3 versus estimates of 0.5. Whoa. Year over year headline, 6.3 versus a 5.3, and a huge jump from the month prior.
11: Fox Business Network's Taylor Riggs, the 6.3% annual inflation rate in the producer price index is up 0.7 from August, fueled by diesel's record high last month. And as Fox's Jessica Rosenthal reports, a new poll shows a lot of financial worry.
27: The Fox poll finds 2/3 of voters are dissatisfied with the direction of the country, and a little more than a quarter think the economy is good or fair. Just under half say their finances are worse than they were 2 years ago, and 6 in 10 voters say the cost of living is the top economic issue. President Trump's approval rating is at a new low in the Fox poll at 36%, with 77% disapproving of his handling of inflation.
11: But the president at rallies for Republicans in Arizona, then Montana, warned things could get worse if Democrats win control of Congress in the November elections.
28: The last time the radical Democrats had power, they gave us the worst inflation in American history, the highest energy prices in American history, the worst trade deficit in American history.
11: There's new concern about kids using artificial intelligence as 8 states sue OpenAI,
29: alleging ChatGPT can be harmful to children. Current design can reinforce delusions and encourage dangerous behavior in kids. The states are seeking changes that include age checks, stronger parental controls, and clearer safety disclosures. An OpenAI spokesperson tells The Verge that ChatGPT has age-specific protections, but the company plans to keep working on adding safeguards.
11: Fox's Alicia Cunha in Pakistan. 34 children are dead after a roof collapsed on their school. A teacher also killed. 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
30: 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The 2026 Rawlings Gold Glove nominees have been announced, and the Royals are well represented. 4 Kansas City infielders are among the potential winners of the prestigious fielding award, including Bobby Witt Jr., a winner in 24 and 25, as well as first-time nominees Vinny Pasquantino, Michael Massey, and Nick Lofton. Sporting KC, in the midst of 3 games in 8 days, got blanked in Nashville 4-0 last night. They return home Saturday night to host Salt Lake. I'm John Anthony. Your next news in 30 minutes on the new home of the Missouri Tigers, KCMO Talk Radio.
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24: Right now, traffic from the Certified Transmission Traffic Desk.
25: accident, 435 southbound past Johnson Drive, two left lanes closed. Missouri side accident, 70 westbound at 18th Street, two left lanes closed. Accident 70 westbound past 40 Highway, Blue Ridge, right shoulder. I'm Wendy with your right now traffic.
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1: A little rain impacts our plans this morning. May slow you down as you're driving around, but it's just going to be scattered showers. We go to about 70 this afternoon. Your afternoon is drier. Turns a little windy, too. Get into tomorrow, and you're going to need your coat. It's going to be cooling down. Wind chills in the 40s through the day. From KCTV, I'm First Warn 5 Chief Meteorologist Luke Doris.
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3: We're full steam ahead, 2.5 weeks to go. Until Election Day, President Trump will be here on Monday down in Wichita, of course, on behalf of, in large part, Senator Roger Marshall. He is in a re-election bid right now, going up against Adam Hamilton in that race for the U.S. Senate. Great to have you here on KCMO in Kansas City, now on KTOP in Topeka, and hello to our friends on KFRU in Columbia. Senator, good morning. Great to have you on the show. I know you're barnstorming the state right now. Where are you today, and what's the rest of the week look like for you?
13: Hey, Pete. Yeah, good morning. I'm literally on the GOP bus today. We are just starting to move out of Hays, Kansas, and on our way eastward. We've been on the road for a couple of days now, starting on Monday. We'll crisscross the state several times, but an exciting time to be out here. And Pete, when does in-person voting start there for you guys? I know it's starting most places across the state now.
3: Yeah, I think it's this weekend. So it's here, it's happening. So are you encouraging, listen, Republicans used to be like, I got to vote on Election Day. How much has that changed, and how much is the party saying go out there and vote early?
13: Yeah, I'm encouraging people to go vote early and then wear that button all around town at work and encourage. It'll be a conversation starter and just encourage people to go vote. So, yes, absolutely. You got a chance where you're going to vote. Pop in there and get it done, because who knows what's going to happen on Election Day. Maybe end up at a doctor's appointment, or you got a sick kid or something. So, yeah, you get a chance. Stop and go vote.
3: How surprised are you, Senator, by how close this race seems to be between yourself and Adam Hamilton?
13: Well, look, the same people pulling this 6 years ago are the ones that are saying it's close. And I'm assuming it's really close. Look, we're going to run through the finish line. A day before the election 6 years ago, they had Barbara Bollier winning by 3 points, and we won by 11. So take it with a grain of salt. But it certainly is close. I understand that. But no one said it should be easy. You know, it wasn't easy for our founding fathers 250 years ago to figure out a way to keep this country together and write a constitution. This shouldn't be easy. But all over the state, I'm seeing Republicans coming home that they say, yes, we're concerned about the cost of gas. But what's really important to us right now is that, look, the safety and security of our families, that's a Republican issue. Take care of the military. Republicans do that. Lower taxes. Republicans did that. And every Senate Democrat voted against every one of those. Every Senate Democrat voted against those issues, funding the security, the border, funding the military, lower taxes, and by the way, voter ID as well.
3: Roger Marshall is here. You know, you and I have talked, obviously, for the last several months about Iran, the war, the gas prices. And, you know, you've made it very clear this thing's got to end. We got to get these gas prices down. It doesn't look like they will be down by Election Day. So what's your pitch to Republicans who, like you say, need to come home, and even some of those moderate independent voters on the messaging around these gas prices, getting them back down? Because you know as well as anybody, it's top of mind for a lot of Kansans right now, especially diesel as well.
13: It absolutely is. And what as I'm talking to folks, and I've had 200 stops in the last 2 months, What they tell me, yes, they're concerned about the cost of gas and groceries, and so am I. They know that the gas and grocery prices are going to come down as long as Republicans control the House, the Senate, and the White House. That if Democrats are elected, gasoline will go to $10 a gallon. The average price of gasoline now under President Trump has still been less than it was under Joe Biden, but people forget that. But beyond that, when I ask people what's really, really important to them, Kansans want their families to be safe and secure. Republicans do that. They want a good job. And by the way, this is the best economy of my lifetime across the state. There's great jobs everywhere. Manufacturing is growing all across the state. Good paying jobs as well. They want a job that they can take care of their family, a job with purpose and meaning, or they want to have their own business. And that's what Republicans do best is protect those small business people. And then lastly, they want someone to protect their traditional Kansas values. And they know that Adam Hamilton is a radical liberal, the most radical liberal Democrat to ever make it this far in a state Senate race. And they're getting that message now. They're understanding that this guy has led the attack on this oil, agriculture, cattle, that he stood in line and protested against the police, that he worked for Barack Obama on immigration amnesty reform as well. So they know exactly who this guy is. He's the guy that applauded Joe Biden when he released his transgender orders.
3: So if all those things are true, then why do you think the race is so close, or do you just say the polls are that wrong?
13: Oh, I assume that it's this close. It's the price of gas, and it's just taken to people. Look, I understand. Some of the people that voted for President Trump are mad at him. They're mad at John Thune. Maybe they're upset with me. But the alternative is so much worse. The alternative is what? If we would elect Adam Hamilton to the Senate, then Chuck Schumer would be in charge of the Senate. Bernie Sanders would be in charge of health care. Elizabeth Warren in charge of the banking committee. Cory Booker in charge of the ag committee. And Kansans don't want that. They're starting to come home. Republicans are always a little late to be engaged in this, but they're going to come home and we're going to be okay.
3: Roger Marshall.
13: But they got to get out and vote. Yep.
3: Yes.
13: Get out and vote.
3: Roger Marshall's joining us. All right. Everyone's seen the ads, Senator. And of course, you know, this former patient has alleged that she was effectively imprisoned or improperly confined over an unpaid medical bill that your office sent out. What exactly happened there?
13: Yeah, Pete, thanks for giving me a chance to talk about this. Look, the Kansas Bill of Rights clearly states that no one can be arrested or imprisoned because of indebtedness. Let me say that again. The Kansas Bill of Rights clearly states that no one can be arrested or imprisoned because of indebtedness. Look, I wouldn't want this to happen to anybody. But this young lady, she had legal issues in three different counties. She missed 16 court appearances. She had a rap sheet a mile long, and she was arrested, but had nothing to do with me. Remember, once this process happens, you turn it over to collections. And by the way, KU Med Center, Advent Health, St. Luke's, they do the same process that we do. I think that they're mentioning, what, 80 patients got sued over my career of 25 years? It is next to impossible to get sent to collections. And by the way, one out of five patients that came to our hospital got free care. One out of five. We wrote off millions of dollars of charity care. People were bussed in to see me from other cities, illegal immigrants, most of them, that were pregnant, that they knew I would take care of them for free. We did everything we could to keep people from going to collections. If they paid $20 a month, as long as they didn't miss three payments in a row, they would not go to court or whatever. And when we would write those bills down, even if we did send them to collection. So, listen, the last thing I would ever want is someone to be thrown in jail because of this. Unfortunately, the Bill of Rights of Kansas makes it unlawful for a judge to imprison or the police to arrest anybody for indebtedness. So it's a lie. And if Adam Hamilton lied about this, what else is he lying about?
3: What do you say to those who also hear or see like the 18% interest rate that's been alleged and just say, oh, that's excessive? And what kind of context are they missing?
13: Yeah. First of all, I think they're missing the whole picture here, that it's against the Bill of Rights to arrest somebody because of indebtedness. But once we turn that process over to the collections, that's the standard interest rate for them. By the way, it's much less than the 22% interest that credit cards do. But again, this is 80 patients over a 25-year career got sent to collections. But once the process leaves the doctor's hands, the hospital's hands, it's up to the collection agency on how to work the interest rates. But look, again, I just want to show, again, how much compassion we had. One out of five people that came to the hospital got free air. I don't think there's a hospital across the country that can do much better than that.
3: Roger Marshall is here. Now, of course, the other big thing that people have seen a lot on television about, and you have not been shy to talk about, is the suggestion that Hamilton has protected or been, I guess, insufficiently critical of individuals accused of pedophilia around his church. What specifically should people look to when they see that headline, they see the commercial? What specifically leads you to that charge and that allegation, and what do they need to know on that front as you see it?
13: Yeah, they can read the court records themselves. Very clearly, two young boys were assaulted by this guy that worked for the church at a summer camp. Those kids come to the church, they tell Adam Hamilton, and Adam Hamilton says, oh, we're just going to brush this underneath the carpet and not talk about it. And then they send the same guy back to the church camp the next year, the same guy. They know he's a molester already. They send him back, and he assaults another child, and he still doesn't call the police. The family has to call the police, and then, you know, the rest is history. Eventually, this guy gets arrested several years later. And it's just a sad story. So can you imagine if you or I had that same scenario in our office place or any Republican, you'd have to go off the air if someone found out that somebody in your past had child molested somebody and you just ignored it. And then you kept the guy around, for crying out loud. That's not what people want from Kansas to represent them. They don't want a guy who's leading the woke DEI movement across the country, a guy that's given money to Barack Obama and Joe Biden and Kamala Harris, of all people. So that's the story. He protected a child sex molester.
3: Have you ever spoken directly with Adam Hamilton about that, or has that never come up?
13: Oh, no, never.
3: Okay. All right. I didn't know if that was anything that you guys had ever conversed on. And obviously, there's not going to be a debate as far as I know, correct? Like, you just had that one debate at the state fair and that's it?
13: Actually, he finally agreed. He refused to do another one. And finally, he got shamed into doing it. He was lying about that as well. But we're going to do one next week at your local Fox affiliate there in Kansas City.
3: Oh, is that right? Okay, so there is one coming here after early voting gets underway. All right. What about the work center? One thing that I've pointed to here the last couple of days in particular is that your track record in actually doing things across the aisle and issues you believe in is probably deeper than a lot of people realize, whether it's on credit card protections or, you know, some ag issues, some big tech data issues. Do you feel like that part of your resume has been forgotten about? And if so, how do you bring that back to the forefront here down the next 2.5 weeks?
13: Yeah, that's a great point, Pete. All we can do is talk about it, but there's so much always. Again, 90% of the national media working against us. But, you know, just a quick little summary. The seventh bill Joe Biden signed was my bipartisan bill to bring generics and biosimilars to the market sooner. Because of that, there's now hundreds of generic medicines available for less than $11. Just a month ago, out of the Senate Healthcare Committee, my bill on price tags for transparency, forcing healthcare providers to show you the front, passed out of committee 22-1. And the only person in the whole Senate that's going to vote against it on the floor will be Rand Paul. Our bill on prior authorization to push back on insurance companies. Your listeners out there with Medicare Advantage, their doctor tells them they need their hip replaced, but their insurance company won't let them do it. That bill is going to become law as well. The working family tax cuts bill, I wrote the portion on no tax on overtime, by the way, as well. So I think there's lots of accomplishments to push to talk about. I got great relationships across the aisle. Every Wednesday morning, we have a bipartisan prayer breakfast. There's about 12 Democrats, 12 Republicans. This was a prayer breakfast started by a Kansas senator back when President Eisenhower was president. I've led that for 2 years. I've even went and visited Bernie Sanders. Now, I hope your listeners aren't upset about that, but I did. He invited my wife and me about a year into this. He knew that I understood health care, and he wanted to show me some things in Vermont And we have a deep professional relationship. There's a good chance I could be the healthcare committee chairperson next year, and he would be the ranking member. And we're going to figure this out. Bernie and I both have the same goals. We want everyone to have meaningful, affordable, reliable healthcare. His solution, like Adam Hamilton, is Medicaid, not Medicare, but Medicaid for all, which would dilute the Medicare that your listeners are on, or would take away the health insurance you get through your job as well. My solution is more competition.
3: Roger Marshall joining us on Monday in the morning. I got to imagine, Senator, you were picking up the lunch tab with Bernie Sanders, right? He conveniently forgot his wallet.
13: You know, you'd be surprised. Okay. By the way, his wife's even more liberal than he is, but he did buy dinner that night. He's an interesting fellow. I'll just say that. But listen, Pete, he is sincere. Yeah. He doesn't change with the wind. We know what we disagree upon.
3: Yeah.
13: I'm pro-life and he's not. We don't have to fight over that, right? So what we both want is good health care for everybody, affordable, meaningful health care.
3: All right, Senator. Best of luck on the campaign trail. Thanks for being here, and we will talk to you again soon.
13: Yep. Everybody go out and early vote, and we're looking for a wide receiver. Thanks for the call, Pete. Thank you.
3: There you go. That's Roger Marshall, Kansas U.S. Senator, joining us on the show. Always appreciate his time. Yes, the Chiefs are in the market for that wide receiver. All right. Yeah. The idea of Bernie Sanders being the conservative in his own household is kind of a scary thought. Oh, my gosh. That's something, huh? Bernie's the conservative in his house. Go figure. Okay.

0: All right, well, let's give away those Luke Combs tickets. Just like Bernie Sanders, we got free stuff for you, okay? Except the taxpayer's not on the hook. We are. Luke Combs tickets, Arrowhead Stadium next May. Seventh caller, 913-408-7957. 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
12: Right now, traffic from the Certified Transmission Traffic Desk.
13: 435 southbound past Johnson Drive, accident, the left lane closed. Accident westbound 70 18th Street, the left lane closed. A big delay there. And accident 435 southbound past 152 Highway, the left lane closed. I'm Wendy with your right now traffic.
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16: Scattered showers. A lot of it's going to be light. You'll catch some dry gaps in there too, but a brief downpour is possible. Temperatures start out near 60. We warm to about 70 later today. The afternoon is drier. Turns a little windy later on as well. That's our front that's going to turn tomorrow into kind of a windy, raw day. It's going to feel like the 40s. From KCTV, I'm First Warn 5 Chief Meteorologist Luke Doris.
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0: Who won the Luke Combs tickets there, John?
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19: 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Number seven this time around, so we'll extend our listening out to the West a little further.
0: There you go. Very nice. Very nice. Yeah, I mean, as the show keeps adding these different stations around the region, Topeka, KFRU in Columbia, we're getting winners all over the place. I'm like, Perry, when's the last time we had a winner out in Perry? That's cool. Very nice. Good deal. I wonder if he's listening on 95.7 or on 102.9 out of Topeka. That's great. Excellent work. Good deal. Okay. Roger Marshall was just on the show. 913-408-7957 is how you join us. React to that. Of course, the conversation continues here in the 8 o'clock hour on a Thursday morning. I still think he's in a good spot. Not a great spot. He's in a good spot. The president won this state well into the double digits. Now, I don't think, and you heard Doc Marshall say, hey, 6 years ago, we're running. Everyone's like, Barbara Bollier's going to win. It's going to be the big upset. And then he wins by 11. Now, very different climate. That's a presidential year. Trump's on the ballot. Voters are fired up coming out of COVID. They show up. They show out. Very different environment today. I understand why the belief is, hey, the polling's been dead wrong before in Kansas. It could be dead wrong again. But I also look at actions over words. If there was internal polling that showed, hey, you know what? Marshall's fine. I don't think Trump's coming here on Monday. But I understand you have to be quietly, or not even quietly, outwardly optimistic, outwardly confident. I understand that. I'm not opposed to it. But then my job on the back end is to say, okay, here's what all these people are saying. Here's what the pundits are saying. Here's what the politicians are saying. Let's cut through it all and just say, this is what's happening on the ground. This is what we're seeing, where the actions are speaking louder than the words. The president has not been here since 2018 in Topeka when he came here on behalf of Kris Kobach running for governor and Steve Watkins. There's a blast from the past, old Steve-O. And I was there in Topeka. That was quite a show. But even the climate today is different from that midterm back in 2018. So they really need to drive out that core base of Donald Trump supporters to show up and show out and get them fired up. And having the guy show up in Wichita and do a YMCA dance, it may be the way to do it. Have them show up, crack a few jokes. That's going to be the way to do it. It's going to have to be. And you just hope, as Roger Marshall said there, enough Republicans come home and, you know, vote R down ballot from Marshall to Masterson and then going down from there. So that's their best bet right now. When the Kansas City Star is writing stuff like it might hurt Roger Marshall for Donald Trump to be here. That's absurd, because the people with level 10 TDS, they can't vote twice. They can't vote harder. Trust me, they're going to vote. So you might as well get Trump here to do the YMCA dance, crack a few jokes, and get people fired up. That's your best bet. 913-408-7957. Join us. Phones are open on a Thursday morning. We have Ask Mundo Anything coming up in 15 minutes. We have some fun with that right here on Mundo in the Morning.
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23: 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The November midterms are less than 3 weeks away. New polling shows Republicans could be in for a rough election night.
24: Fox News polling revealing Democratic candidates have a nearly 10-point advantage over those Republican candidates when it comes to voter preference. We're looking at 54% preferring Democrats, 45% choosing Republicans. That preference has actually jumped for Democrats a couple of points from just last month.
23: Fox's Aisha Hosni. President Trump is once again claiming the conflict with Iran will end soon.
25: Overnight, President Trump discussed the conflict, saying that it will end quickly, one way or the other. More than 7.5 months in, there is still no end in sight. Reports indicate the Iranians are preparing for the possibility that major combat operations resume at any moment.
23: Fox's Trey Yinks in Tel Aviv. 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
26: From the KCMO Talk Radio Newsroom, I'm John Anthony. Missouri Attorney General Katherine Hanaway has announced a formal investigation into TikTok and its risk and impact on children. At question are how the app determines age and applies safeguards and how it collects and uses data from kids under 13 as well as minors under 18. The Missouri State Highway Patrol is investigating a hit-and-run accident near 87th and James A. Reed Road that claimed the life of a 5-year-old girl around 9 p.m. last night. Witnesses and info are being sought at 816-622-0800. Your next news in 30 minutes on KCMO Talk Radio.
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13: Clear the accident westbound 70 at 18th Street. Accident 435 northbound past Front Street. The left lane closed. 435 southbound accident past 152 Highway. Left shoulder. Accident 435 southbound past Johnson Drive. Left lane closed. I'm Wendy with your right now traffic.
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16: A little rain impacts our plans this morning. May slow you down as you're driving around, but it's just going to be scattered showers. We go to about 70 this afternoon. Your afternoon is drier. Turns a little windy too. Get into tomorrow and you're going to need your coat. It's going to be cooling down. Wind chills in the 40s through the day. From KCTV, I'm First Warn 5 Chief Meteorologist Luke Doris.
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0: Do you see this state senator, David Haley? He's a Democrat in Wyandotte County. He laid into Laura Kelly, of course, Democratic governor in Kansas, and David Tolan, the lieutenant governor. This was with John Ketz on Fox 4 last night. Take a listen to what he had to say, and it ties in, obviously, the Chiefs deal, the Starbond district in Kansas. This was State Senator David Haley, a Democrat in Wyandotte County, calling out his own party and leadership.
1: I'm disappointed in Lieutenant Governor Tolan, Secretary of Commerce, and frankly, the administration, Governor Kelly's administration, in crafting this in conjunction with powers that be in a way that's not necessarily protective of the Wyandotte County taxpayer.
0: And I understand what David Haley's saying. My question would be, what did you think was going to happen? Did you think that you were just going to get an NFL stadium in your backyard and it was going to be like just whoop-de-doo, Starbond District, you know, 1 mile by 1 mile? I mean, did anyone do the math on this or think about the math for 5 seconds after the deal was announced? Wait, so you mean to tell me that we're going to draw a Starbond District that kicks in $2 billion into the stadium project? And what, the Starbond's going to be the western half of Wyandotte County? I mean, just think about it for literally 5 seconds and ask yourself, well, that doesn't really make sense. That's not going to mathematically work. Of course it was never going to work. Of course it had to be 300 square miles. And by the way, I will say this in defense of the Kansas Department of Commerce, led by Laura Kelly's Lieutenant Governor David Tolan. They had on the projected Starbond map the day the deal was announced. And this week, what you saw this week is that the Starbond district was more or less confirmed to be what we thought it was going to be 8-9 months ago now. And that's about 300 square miles. And it's going to go all the way down basically to Gardner, all of Wyandotte County, western half of Johnson. I mean, it's comical. But there's nothing new here. Like, it's what we thought was going to have to happen to make the math work to avoid these being complete junk bonds, which if they're not going to be backed by the state of Kansas, that's what it was going to have to be to make them at all viable as bonds that are not backed by the state of Kansas. You had to have a district this size. There was nothing really new this week. There was nothing really surprising this week. It was just confirming what we all saw back on December 22nd. So now, you know, seeing some of the politicians in Wyandotte County, and I've met David Haley. He's not a far left guy. He's a left to center Democrat, reasonable dude, you know, probably disagree with him on some big things, but, and I haven't looked at his entire voting record, but he's a reasonable man. He's not one of these, like, you know, woke-a-doke clowns that sit there in Topeka and complain about everything. That's not who he is. So, my question here for anybody this week in Wyandotte County, who is an elected official, statewide or locally, who's surprised by any of this, it's like, well, why now? Why? David Haley went on to say this to Fox 4 last night as well.
1: There are many people who are concerned that perhaps Senator Klemp and actually one of the architects, the president of the Senate, Mr. Masterson, weren't necessarily looking out for the best interest of Wyandotte County.
0: And that is new because ... Now, let me defend Ty Masterson and Jeff Klemp for a second here. They're, of course, gubernatorial candidate, both state senators. Ty Masterson, of course, running for governor. Jeff Klemp, his lieutenant governor. Let me defend them here for a second. The drawing of the Starbond district really doesn't matter in the sense that it's the state sales tax revenues, the additive state sales tax revenues that then go to pay off the bonds on the stadium. It's not like they added a tax to Wyandotte County and you can say, well, you know, the Wyandotte County taxpayer got hosed. They got put in this district that has a new tax. That's mathematically not how this works. The only way that you can really be upset in Wyandotte County is if you come to the conclusion of, now we can't have another Starbond district for another project. But it's really about state revenues. There's nothing here that's tied to local sales tax revenues. Those are going to continue on as is, right? I know they have to draw maybe their own little star bond district around the stadium, but the big star bond district that's gotten all the attention this week is about state sales tax revenues that the state of Kansas will give up for a period of time to pay off the $2 billion in bonds that they're going to issue as a part of this deal, which, trust me, if you've listened to me talk about this for any period of time, I'm not a fan of, but I also have to be fair in the critique and push back on some of what I'm hearing here from the Wyandotte County officials or the state lawmakers. And they're kind of, I think, misinterpreting the math on this and how this actually gets done. No one in Wyandotte County is going to notice anything in terms of how their local tax dollars are spent, because it's more about

0: That's the concern here. So that matters if you're in Wyandotte County, if you're in Johnson County, if you're out west. From Abilene down to Dodge, over to Garden, wherever. Like that, it's really a statewide issue, which is why when people in western Kansas say, I don't care about the Chiefs deal, no, you should actually care just as much as someone in Wyandotte County, because the issues exist in Topeka. The issues potentially exist with the state budget, not locally. That's how the deal is constructed. That's how the bond issue works. And considering nearly one-third of the entire state of Kansas's annual sales tax revenues are generated in Johnson and Wyandotte, and now we're taking a big portion of that and sending it to pay off a stadium bond, and sales taxes are about 40% of the state's general fund, well, anyone outside of it should care just as much as anyone inside of it. And those inside of it should not really be offended by the fact that they're inside of the Star Bond District. It doesn't matter. Like, I've seen people say, oh, of course, the wealthy people in Leawood, they're not in the Star Bond District. It doesn't matter if you're in the district or not. There's not a new tax if you're in the district. It matters from a standpoint of how you're going to balance the budget at the state level if you're now removing a massive swath of sales tax revenues going forward that would have happened anyway through organic inflation and economic growth. And you're taking that money to pay off a stadium that hosts 15 events a year max. That's the conversation. So I just think it's being misconstrued. And even as someone who's not a fan of it, we've got to be fair in terms of where the conversation needs to go. It's not about whether or not, you know, wealthier people in Leawood are in the Star Bond District. It's completely irrelevant. 913-408-7957 is our text line and our studio line right here on Mundo in the Morning. Pete, this is Sam in Harveyville. If Laura Kelly's involved, the whole state is paying. Now, listen, my spotty signals would have gone off when Laura Kelly and David Toland are waxing poetic about the deal. All right. But, you know, I get it. Sports teams make people do crazy things and sometimes silly things, to put it politely. Pete, should we say goodbye to the possibility of our property taxes going down? Well, ask yourself that, because you've done a lot of these projects in Wyandotte County. You've been promised those property taxes will go down. You just answer that question yourself. Do you think they'll go down? By the way, you're going to need more cops. You're going to need infrastructure improvements, roadways, things like that. Someone's got to pay the bill. Chiefs won't be paying property taxes out there. Not paying for the stadium. So ask yourself that question. I think you'll come to your own conclusion there. Pete, did they announce what the base year will be for the Star Bond District? No, they did not. And that is really critical as well. What does the base year mean? That's the year that they decide to set as the base year for the Star Bond District. And the additive sales tax revenues on the years that follow are the ones that will be used to pay off the bonds. They should set it as 2031 when the stadium opens. But if they're concerned about collecting enough sales tax revenues to pay off the bonds, they could, I guess, predate it to a year prior to the stadium opening, which would be an admission that even with 300 square miles, they're not convinced that the district can pay for itself.
1: They couldn't do 2025 when they made the announcement?
0: No, they could. They could. It'd be totally bogus.
1: Yeah.
0: It'd be admitting that the district in no way really does pay for itself, but they could do it.
1: That's just what I assumed they were going to do.
0: they could do that. They shouldn't do that. They should make it 2031, but they could easily do 2025. And, you know, they'll have some of these economic development goobers get up there and tell you why it's a great deal. That's what they'll do. All right. Ask Mundo anything. Anything that you want to ask. We have some fun with this segment. All right. So the phones are wide open for you. 913-408-7957. It's a rainy, kind of dark Thursday morning. So sometimes people are like, yeah, I don't want to pick up the phone. So if you've ever had a question and you felt like you couldn't get in, today's your day. 913-408-7957. Ask Mundo Anything is coming up next.
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25: Several accidents have been cleared. Still have some slow pockets. 70 eastbound at 27. That's a slow go through there. Kansas side, the usual slow pocket. 35 southbound at Antioch. And K-10 eastbound at Woodland. I'm Wendy with your right now traffic.
26: KCTV 5 First Warn 5 forecast.
6: Scattered showers. A lot of it's going to be light. You'll catch some dry gaps in there too, but a brief downpour is possible. Temperatures start out near 60. We warm to about 70 later today. The afternoon is drier. Turns a little windy later on as well. That's our front that's going to turn tomorrow into kind of a windy, raw day. It's going to feel like the 40s. From KCTV, I'm First Warn 5 Chief Meteorologist Luke Doris.
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1: 8:49. It is great to be here on a Thursday, a rainy, gloomy Thursday in Kansas City, but it is that time of the week. The phones are open at 913-408-7957. 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
1: why. All right, we've got open lines for you. Get in, get at it. We have some fun with this segment. Anything that you want to ask within reason that's, you know, appropriate, that's all we ask for. Let's start off with James and Shawnee. James, go ahead, my man. You're first up.
3: What's up, man? Haven't been on in a while. Just wanted to know why you're not covering Shawnee Mission West girls flag football going to state in Wichita Saturday.
1: Why I'm not covering it? Well, honestly, because I didn't know about it. That's why I admit the girls flag football was not top of mind 2.5 weeks out of a midterm. I apologize for that. I thought
3: you should apologize.
4: Where you been?
3: They're undefeated.
4: No. Where you been?
3: They're undefeated. And
4: no answer.
3: The assistant coach is smoking hot. I can say that because she's my wife. This has to be covered.
1: Okay.
3: Let's go.
1: All right. Now, Mark, didn't you and Kevin talk about this the other day?
5: Yes, we talked about the local teams that made it to the quarterfinals, I believe. So now we're into the semifinals. State championships in Wichita, right?
3: That's right.
1: All right.
5: All right, let's go.
1: There's your coverage, James.
3: Attaboy.
1: There's your coverage.
3: I appreciate you, Pete.
1: Good to see you, man.
5: I've got a 8th grader who's going to be a freshman next year who wants to play flag football, so we're all in.
1: All right, Mark's all in. He'll be down there with his pom-poms cheering away. All right?
5: Maybe not this weekend. Maybe next year.
1: What's the spread on the game this weekend? Do we know?
5: I need to get into it.
1: Okay.
5: Need to dive into it. That might be illegal for high school, but...
1: Hey, you know what, Mark? You can take bets outside the stadium.
5: Offshore.
1: You can be the bookie and set the line.
5: There you go.
1: You take your vig and you move on with your day, man.
4: Yeah, I've seen our friend Brian Truda, who's down the dial on the radio. His daughter was doing well. Addie was doing well for the team. I think she plays at Shawnee Mission North.
1: There you go. Very cool. It's great. It's all good.
5: Shawnee Mission South probably -250 to win it all, as they have been undefeated all year.
1: All right, let's keep it rolling. Phones are open. 913-408-7957. We have some fun with this.
2: Ask Mondo Anything.
1: All right, Steve. All right, Mark in Lenexa. Go ahead, Mark.
6: Hey, Pete, I'll take that -250 on the Raiders. But I was calling. Do you foresee any Election Day shenanigans in Kansas with the voting machines, the polls, as the Democrats try to get Adam Hamilton over the line?
1: Oh, that's no. I have no concerns about that at all.
6: All right.
1: None. Zero.
6: We'll see what happens.
1: It's like Chris Kobach, the Attorney General. Republicans run Secretary of State's office, AG's office. I see all these things where people start to freak out about something that they just kind of make up in their own minds. Just get out there and go vote. Okay, there have been issues before in KCMO, Deep Blue. There have been issues before in Johnson County where a polling location, the machine stopped working. Sometimes there's just an issue. It's not always a conspiracy theory to get Adam Hamilton elected. It's not. I'm seeing people on social media being like, make sure you get you're only going to vote with the paper ballot. That's it. Nothing else. It's like, just go vote. Stop overcomplicating it. Stop putting yourself into your own soap opera in your mind and get out of the rabbit hole of the internet. Stop.
4: It's interesting. We run out of ballots in one location on the Missouri side last time. So to Roger Marshall's point, get out there and vote. Get it done.
1: Yeah, that's right. Jackson Countyans were waiting forever during the primary, right? Like hours in Jackson County, Missouri. All right, 913-408-7957. Anything you want to ask? The floor is open. The phones are open. I know it's a rainy Thursday, but you can get in right now at 913-408-7957.
2: Ask Mondo Anything.
1: Steve in KCK. Steve, go ahead.
7: Morning, Pete. Hey, Kevin Keith was a former member of his church. His church probably has a lot. Adam Hamilton's church has a lot of smart people. Are there people out there really dumb enough to believe that you go to jail over $50? Are there people stupid enough to believe that?
1: Well, when
7: those people really exist?
1: Well, yes, I do. Have you walked around anywhere lately in this country? Yes, I do.
7: You're just being willfully ignorant. If that's what you believe.
1: That's fine. That's fine. I understand what you're saying there, Steve. But no, listen, that's what political advertising is all about. Okay? It's meant to draw emotion. It is meant to make people feel like, oh my gosh, I can't possibly vote for that person because of this personal flaw that may exist that they can tie it all back to. I mean, that's the name of the game. That's what they do. And it's, you know, it's across the board. It's not one political party over the other. But yes, do I think people are looking at the ads that Adam Hamilton is running against Roger Marshall, claiming a woman went to jail over a $50 unpaid medical bill, and believe it and are aghast? Yes. Do I believe that most of those people are going to vote for Adam Hamilton anyway? Absolutely. I believe that. Okay. So both of those things can be true. But man, if you don't think that this country has plenty of idiots in it, then you're not paying attention. I mean, just go outside.
4: I can do a guided tour later if you like.
1: I mean, but here's the thing, John. You don't have to go all that far for the guided tour.
4: No,
1: it's not like you got to go somewhere for it.
4: I can set one up on each side of the state line in each county.
1: You just got to go find people. That's all you have to do. Okay? There's not much more to it than that. So, you know,
4: four tickets for sale to the Chiefs game. How many tickets you got? Which game?
1: Oh, my gosh. You know, and heck, I could have been one of those idiots yesterday when I almost fell for what I am almost convinced was a Facebook ticket scam as I was looking for four Chiefs tickets for this weekend's game. It seemed a little too good to be true, but it was like, hey, I'm looking for a diehard Chiefs fan, blah, blah, blah. And I'm like, yeah, I'm interested. Got some friends coming to town. And then the way the conversation went, the AI nature of the person that I was talking to, it was just like, you know, this thing just stinks. Nothing about this smells good at all. So with that, I just bailed on it and said, you know what? It doesn't feel right. I'll go back to Ticketmaster and StubHub. That's just how it goes. Mark?
5: Do you think that the Mormons can beat the Catholics this weekend?
1: Oh. All right. You're
5: just
1: the last,
5: a quick one.
1: We went a little long here, so you're the last word. Yes, I think BYU can win. Certainly cover the 10.5 points against Notre Dame. Come on.
5: That's what I'm thinking.
1: In Provo, biggest game there in a generation? Come on. BYU plus 10.5 is a lock.
5: BYU has covered every game this year.
1: Yes, even without their star running back, I love BYU against Notre Dame. And I'm hopeful they can pull off the upset, but that's a tall, tall task. All right, coming up, can we talk about transferring money? Are you going to be rich? Is that a great push? Is it a great pitch? We'll share it with you coming up next.
8: I'm not leaving.
9: I'm not leaving. The show goes on.
10: Every election is a choice about the direction of our community. 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Or are you ready for change? 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This election is going to determine if Johnson County continues on the path it is on or makes a course correction towards fiscal discipline and lower property taxes. Vote for Karen Cirkovich to bring positive change. Paid for by Karen Cirkovich for Johnson County Commission Chair Christy LaHood, Treasurer.
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12: And I'm his clone representing the new Oaks Kia in Olathe. And there's a squirrel loose in the building.
11: A squirrel?
12: Yes.
11: Is he about 6 inches high?
12: Yes.
11: Reddish with a bushy tail?
12: Yeah.
11: Oh, that's Oaky.
12: Oaky?
11: Oaky the squirrel.
12: What?
11: Yeah, he's quite popular.
12: A squirrel?
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12: He works here?
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17: It was fueled by diesel. I'm Dave Anthony, Fox News. A surge in wholesale inflation, the most in 4 years. Fox's Jenny Casola has the numbers.
18: The producer price index jumped 1.3% last month, 6.3% for the year ending in September. PPI measures inflation before it reaches consumers.
17: That 6.3% annual wholesale inflation rate is up 7/10 from August, driven in part by diesel's record high price last month. A Fox poll suggests higher cost of living is the biggest issue for a majority of voters. 77% disapprove of how President Trump's handling inflation. He insists Democrats would make things worse, and that inflation was worse under President Biden. He's making the economy better.
19: We have the lowest level of poverty, individually poverty. We have the highest level of individual wealth.
20: Following a two-day, three-rally trip to Alaska, Arizona, and Montana, President Trump will participate in tele-rallies tonight before returning to the campaign trail at week's end. The president's plan is to spend nearly every day before November 3rd on the road. President Trump's message to Republican voters is to pretend he's on the ballot next month.
17: Fox's Jared Halpert at the White House. A limited ceasefire the president had touted the other day for Russia and Ukraine has fallen apart.
21: A drone strike started a fire at a refinery around 180 miles southeast of Moscow. Ukrainian President Volodymyr Zelensky outraged by Russia's continued aerial bombardment despite President Trump's demand for a halt on attacks on energy. President Zelensky also says Ukraine's been denied Western intelligence to help them fend off Russian attacks.
17: Fox's Jonathan Savage. Pope Leo is now working from a Rome hospital 2 days after surgery removed part of his right lung where there was a cancerous nodule. A Vatican statement says test results are normal and an x-ray shows good lung recovery for the 71-year-old Pope. Doctors still trying to determine if he needs any further cancer treatment. 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
22: From the KCMO Talk Radio Newsroom, I'm John Anthony. Chiefs left tackle Josh Simmons returned to practice as a limited participant. It's his first action since leaving a mid-August training camp practice and missing all of preseason as well as the first 5 weeks of the regular season. Head coach Andy Reid indicated he would ease Simmons back into action this week. The Chiefs host AFC West rivals the Los Angeles Chargers this Sunday at Arrowhead. Kickoff is set for 3:25 and will be broadcast on CBS Paramount and televised locally on KCTV5. I'm John Anthony. Your next news in 30 minutes on the new home of the Missouri Tigers, KCMO Talk Radio.
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27: A little rain impacts our plans this morning. May slow you down as you're driving around, but it's just going to be scattered showers. We go to about 70 this afternoon. Your afternoon is drier. Turns a little windy, too. Get into tomorrow, and you're going to need your coat. It's going to be cooling down, wind chills in the 40s through the day. From KCTV, I'm First Warn 5 Chief Meteorologist Luke Doris.
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0: You gonna be rich? You might be. And it might have nothing to do with you. The question is that something that works politically? As we kick off the 9 o'clock hour, good morning. We are 2.5 weeks out of these wild midterms. Kansas is really center of the conversation right now. Trump's coming on Monday. National media smelling blood in the water. CNN's here, NBC News, AP. They're all coming to Kansas City. You've got Doc Marshall, who was on the show last hour. We'll play some of that here coming up before Keatsman Uncanceled takes over at 10. But I bring this up because I got a lot of reaction to it yesterday with Steve Moore. Steve is an economist with, used to be with Trump in the first term. He was an economic advisor to the president of the United States. Now he's got a great outlet, Unleashed Prosperity. You see him on Fox News all the time. Listen, he's very bullish on the economy. And I can be, too. I mean, there's no doubt about it. You can kind of pick and choose what data points you want to look at and find a lot of reasons to be bullish. You can. However, a lot of people, based on polling, are just like, I'm not feeling it. Now, is that the fault of Donald Trump specifically? Well, you can say the Iran war led to higher gas prices at a time when people are feeling the pinch. Okay, and whether or not that ends up being a good decision, we really don't know yet. I mean, history is going to make that call, right? However, when I heard this from Steve Moore yesterday regarding the generational differences that exist, there was a big story in the Wall Street Journal the other day that showed a vast majority of the wealth growth in this country the last few years resulted in people over 60 doing really well and those under 60 not really feeling those gains in wealth. Now, I'm not making this about a generational debate. I'm not. People over 60 have done nothing wrong. Okay, I'm not saying that anyone over 60 is doing anything wrong. It's just that's what the math has shown, in part because of compound interest, right? If you're more invested in the markets and you have been for 30, 40 years, when the markets go up, which they've done a really good job of doing the last few years, you're going to do better. If you're already in a house, you own real estate, you're going to do better. If you're 25, 30, 35, 40, and you're trying to get it going, and you're trying to get into that housing market, and, you know, homes are sky high, and interest rates are fine. They're not what they were in the 70s. I get it, early 80s. But relative to the price of the home, which is up tremendously, they're high, right? Like, all those things can be true at the same time, where it's no one's fault. But it does create a generational gap when you look at the economy at large. So Steve Moore and I were talking about this. Here was our back and forth, and this is what caused a lot of you to react on social media. I got some emails about this as well, and I'll expand on it here.
1: Because I'm sick of these, you know, my kids and blah, blah, blah, you know, and I have 3 kids and my wife has 2, so we have 5 together. So they're complaining, you know, you older people have all the money, you know, you've got all the wealth. Who do you think's going to get that money? You know, the biggest thing that's going to happen over the next 20 years is that we're going to see $20 trillion of wealth passed on from my generation. I'm a baby boomer, to the young ones. So they're going to be the richest generation. Just hold on, folks. You're going to get all this money. You're going to get all the money in the 401k.
0: Yeah, but Steve, the American dream is not waiting for you to die.
1: Well, you got me on that one, but I'm just saying that, you know, we want, obviously, the United States to be a rich country. We need to, I'll tell you what we need young people to be doing, okay? We need young people to get married and start having kids.
0: Yeah, yes.
1: Because this is becoming a crisis.
0: He's right about that. Marriage is the greatest wealth hack in this country. There's no doubt about it, right? I mean, that's absolutely true. He's right. But the argument of, hey, once the baby boomers die, there's going to be a wealth transition in this country like we've never seen before. That's not the American dream. That just means if you hit the birth lottery, good for you. That's all it means. And, you know, by the way, I don't know about you, but I don't like sit around and be like, boy, can't wait till I'm 55, 60. And I'm on the back nine, and then my parents die, and then maybe you fall into some money. Like, no one, when they're going through their teenage years, 20s, thinking about, like, hey, what am I going to be when I grow up? What am I going to do? Like, no one's thinking about that pile of money they might get when they're 50, 60, 65 years old, when their parents die. Like, that's not an enjoyable way to live your life. And it's certainly no way politically to try to win elections. And I'm not saying Steve was trying to do that there, but there needs to be a much better economic message. This came up last night as well on Fox News, Bret Baier's show at 6 o'clock Eastern time with Mark Thiessen. They were talking about this argument on the economy, what to do, how to sell it. And here's what that sounded like.
2: You talk to a lot of experts, Mark, and they say it's not completely baked in the cake 3 weeks out.
3: Well, if you think about 2022, we had the worst inflation in four decades, and Joe Biden did the best of almost any president since JFK in the 2022 midterm. So,
2: who was making the case also about what people felt at home.
3: Yeah, exactly. And so the mistake that Biden was making was saying, you know, don't believe your own lived experience. Trust us, the economy is better than it really is. And this is the conundrum the Republicans are in. The problem they have is that if you look over the last 5.5 years, the consumer price index has gone up 27.2%. So that means that something cost $100 when Joe Biden took office now costs $127. $21 of that was Biden inflation. But they're looking and going to the grocery store and everywhere else and saying, I'm paying $127. I'm mad as hell. I'm going to take it out on the people who are in office right now. So it's a very hard message to make. The message you have to make is, do you really trust the arsonists who set the inflation in the fire of inflation to put out the fire? Do you really think that the party that wants to get rid of fossil fuels and wants to stop drilling is the party that trusts to bring down gas prices? It's a hard message to make, but that's where they have to go.
2: I mean, Democrats would push back and say this was COVID. This was spending that Republicans and Democrats voted on, trillions of dollars. And that's what led to the
3: Democrats like Larry Summer said, please don't pass the $1.7 trillion bill. It's going to set off an inflationary fire. And they didn't listen because they wanted to take credit for having brought back the economy over COVID.
0: Mark Thiessen's exactly right. So compounding inflation, right? There's no reducing inflation. You've got to get negative inflation, which would mean an economic downturn. So you really don't want that. Now, we got an inflation number this morning, 6% on the producer price index. That's not a good number at all, 6% year over year, which means that, you know, the wholesaler price is right now 6% on inflation. That number's not being passed on to the consumer yet. That's a good thing, but it's not a good sign going forward. That being the case, Mark Thiessen is exactly right. A batch of goods that cost $100 5-6 years ago is now $127. $21 of that increase happened under Joe Biden's watch. Trump has mitigated a lot of these inflationary concerns until the last couple of months, and a lot of that's driven by the war and energy prices, right? So hopefully that will come back down sooner than later. But that's the pitch. The pitch is, listen, you got to feel the pain. You got to admit to people, I get it. I understand why you're feeling the pain. J.D. Vance does a really good job of this. And maybe that's because of his upbringing. Maybe that's because of, you know, as it's well noted, what he grew up with in Appalachia, in poverty, understanding that in a way that a lot of people in Trump's orbit do not. But he's the one guy who has been able to say, I feel the pain, I understand it, but giving the other folks the power right now in D.C. is not the answer. You can do both of those things. What I'm hearing from Trump is more of the record low poverty, your 401ks are at record highs, everything's great. And that's part of what the Democrats did back in 2020 in those midterms. Okay? That's part of what the Democrats did. They tried to tell you to basically not believe your lying eyes. Don't believe what you feel. We've got this. And that the voter is not going to reward that at all. Not. Let's go to Tom in Cleveland. Tom, you're first up. Good morning.
4: Hey, Pete. Hey, real quick, you talked about wealth and the baby boomers being passed down to the children, relatives, family. People really should not count on that as much because I think the healthcare industry is going to take a lot of that wealth. Just from, you look at people on medicine, pharmaceuticals, et cetera.
0: Well, and let's be honest too, those places, you know, the adult living centers are a small fortune sometimes.
4: Oh yeah. Okay. Well, that's all I had to say. Yeah. Thanks.
0: No, you're right. I mean, listen, here's the other issue, right? Like Steve Moore says, $20 trillion will trickle down to the following generation. But the way we're going, I mean, we're turning the dollar into the peso. So what's $20 trillion anyway? At the rate we're going. Ron's a Bayshore. What's up, Ron?
5: Pete, come on. I'm 70 years old. The first house that we had when we were first married was 900 square feet. And what about these kids today? They're not going to live in a 900 square foot house. And plus, you know, building wealth is based on time and interest. It has to compound. And so the problem is that these kids, these younger people, they don't know how to wait. Everything is instant gratification. And so I don't have any,
0: When you were 70 years old, Ron, you bought that 900 square foot house. What year was that?
5: No. Whenever I started, when I was 22 years old, the first house my wife and I bought was 900 mm-hmm. square feet. I'm 70 years old now.
0: Yeah, no, I get it.
5: I'm a millionaire.
0: I know you're 70. Yeah. So, okay. You know, let me ask you, Ron, where was that house and how old was that house?
5: That house was in, it was actually in Illinois, the suburb of Peoria, and the house was probably 20 years old.
0: Okay.
5: And it was a fixer-upper, too.
0: Okay.
5: And it was during Jimmy Carter's reign. I paid 14.5% interest on that loan, and I paid 20% down, and I still had to pay 14.5%.
0: Okay. I get it. I understand it. There are no 20-year-old homes that are 900 square feet. They don't build them anymore.
5: That's correct. See, you keep talking about these people buying brand-new houses. And that's not the way.
0: No. I want to. U.S. home prices are up 440% since 1984. The inflation over that time is 210%. The median home price has more than doubled the inflation rate the last 40 years. Stop acting like it's 1974.
5: I'm just telling you, Pete. If the young people wanted to get into a home at a cheaper price, they could do it. The problem is they're lazy. They don't want to get in.
0: Oh, stop. You're giving, listen, I love boomers. My parents are boomers. John's a boomer. You're giving every boomer a bad name. You're what's wrong with boomers, Ron.
5: I don't think so, Pete.
0: No, you are. You're out of touch. I'm sorry. You're completely out of touch. The cost of the home today compared to where it was when you factor in insurance, property taxes, the down payment, it has more than doubled inflation the last 40 years. Now, are there some people who, yes, they want to walk in to the brand new house in, you know, Western Shawnee, that's $600,000, and they're 28 years old on their first job? Yeah, they're out of touch. You're right. They're out of touch. Is there a segment of that that exists in society? No doubt about it. Absolutely. Those people are out there. But if you think that's the bulk of it, and if you think that that's how Republicans can win these people over by telling them basically to sack up, there's a lot of them that are trying to do the right things and the math ain't mathing. 913-408-7957. Brought to you by
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19: KCTV 5 First Warn 5 forecast.
20: Scattered showers. A lot of it's going to be light. You'll catch some dry gaps in there too, but a brief downpour is possible. Temperatures start out near 60. We warm to about 70 later today. The afternoon is drier. Turns a little windy later on as well. That's our front that's going to turn tomorrow into kind of a windy, raw day. It's going to feel like the 40s. From KCTV, I'm First Warn 5 Chief Meteorologist Luke Doris.
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0: Now, really, my intention here is to not make this like a boomer versus millennial conversation, because that's not really what it's intended to be. My point here, 2.5 weeks out of these midterms, is really to lean into what J.D. Vance has been saying for the last few weeks, which is going on the campaign trail saying, hey, if you're a young voter, you want to buy that first house, you want to feel like you're getting ahead, I feel your pain, I understand it. The bulk of the pain from the last few years is not our fault. We've got a little bump in the road here with Iran. We'll get these prices back down, and we're your best bet to still achieve the American dream. J.D. Vance is making that case better than anybody. And maybe that's because he's, you know, whatever he is, 42 years old, and he grew up the way he grew up. He gets that. But, you know, I got into it there with Ron in Basor, and it's a good call before the break. Still love you, Ron. But don't be the guy that's sitting there and saying, back in 1976, I bought my first house, and no one wants to work hard anymore. I'm sorry. That's not going to fly. It's not going to win you over anybody, especially when you look at the data. So in 1976, the median household income was about $12,000, and the median average home price was $44,000. The home price to income ratio was 3.5 times, meaning your house cost on average 3.5 times your household income. Today, the median household income is about $80,000, and the median home price is over $400,000. That is a home price to income ratio of 7. So it's twice as expensive as in the Jimmy Carter era when you compare the median household income to the median home price. Are there some people who are just lazy, who don't want to start at the starter level? Absolutely. Absolutely. But there's more to it than that.
1: Absolutely. It's like, what do you get at the starter level in this market?
0: Well,
1: with all the building restrictions, it's ridiculous. So something's like 50 years old and falling apart at the 900 square foot plan.
0: Yeah, if it even exists. And go live it, you know, 27th and Troost. Have fun. Jeff and Shawnee, what's up, Jeff?
2: Hey, first of all, congratulations playing Weezer Hash Pipe and giving Springsteen a break. I'm 62 years old. My first house was 10.5% interest. 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Me and my wife had two entry-level jobs. I worked a swing shift. Mm-hmm. We didn't have new cars. Our vacation was maybe a 10 out to Clinton Lake. We didn't live extravagant. I ran to a buddy of mine the other day, said his adult kid just sold their house because they want new cars and they want to go to Disneyland. I see it out here in Western Shawnee. His new house is $600,000, $700,000. Two brand new cars in the driveway, fifth wheels, boats, going to Table Rock every week. Hey, I get the inflation. I get the numbers and stuff, but I run into too many people. They want everything that a 40, 50-year-old want at 20, 25, man. And I don't understand it. I know the inflation's up, and I know all that good stuff, but I think a lot of these kids don't want to give up their Starbucks, their fulfillment packages by Amazon every day. I mean, I tell people every day, your birthday and Christmas was the time you get gifts. Now you come home every day, there's a box at your front door, the fulfillment. I think these kids are spending way too much money and they don't want to give up things.
0: That's fine. That's fine. That's just an opinion, though, based on what you see from your neighbors, right? I just gave you data on what the housing market is today versus what it was 50 years ago and why you can't compare them and why it's entirely reasonable for a young person to feel like, I can't afford, in some ways, on average, at the median level, not Western Shawnee, where people are buying $700,000 homes. At the median level, what regular middle-class Americans are dealing with right now. I don't know what that has to do with my point. I mean, I'm sure there's some of that. I agree, there's some of that going on. But that's just a feel based on what you see. Caller of the day is coming up. We'll hear from Quentin Lucas on quite a statement from him this morning next.
3: I'm Adam Hamilton. When I entered the Senate race, I was told to expect smears and false attacks. What I didn't expect was Roger Marshall and his allies lying about a tragic event decades ago for his political gain. Here's the truth. Over 20 years ago, the church investigated serious allegations against a volunteer at a youth retreat. Ultimately, the church reported him to law enforcement and banned him from church programs.
23: News reports say the attacks on Adam Hamilton don't hold up, and Hamilton later helped get the predator convicted. So why is Roger Marshall lying now? Because Marshall's trying to distract from his own shameful record. It's Marshall who failed to protect the victims of predators by voting to block the release of the Epstein files. And it's millionaire Marshall who sued hundreds of his own patients, had dozens of Kansans arrested after they fell behind on small medical debts. Roger Marshall won't fix the broken healthcare system. He's profiting from it. Roger Marshall protects the powerful, not us.
3: I'm Adam Hamilton, candidate for Senate, and I approve this message, paid for by Hamilton for Kansas.
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24: News. I'm CJ Pop of President Trump back at the White House. He's not holding any in-person rallies. Instead, he will hold a tele-rally tonight for South Carolina Senator Darlene Graham. A look at the U.S. economy, the producer price index rising 6.3% last month, a bigger boost than expected.
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24: That's Fox Business's Lauren Simonetti. Good news for the Chicago-born Pope Leo. Chest x-ray is normal, says the Vatican. Fox's Jonathan Savage in London.
26: We've not been told the size of the tumor or whether the disease had spread to nearby lymph nodes. Once those test results are released, Pope Leo's prognosis and potential treatment plan will be clearer.
24: The pontiff underwent lung cancer surgery on Tuesday. 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
27: From the KCMO Talk Radio Newsroom, I'm John Anthony. The 2026 Rawlings Gold Glove nominees have been announced, and the Royals are well represented. 4 Kansas City infielders are among the potential winners of the prestigious fielding award, including Bobby Witt Jr., a winner in 24 and 25, as well as first-time nominees Vinny Pasquantino, Michael Massey, and Nick Lofton. Sporting KC, in the midst of 3 games in 8 days, got blanked in Nashville 4-0 last night. They return home Saturday night to host Salt Lake. I'm John Anthony. Your next news in 30 minutes on the new home of the Missouri Tigers, KCMO Talk Radio.
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20: A little rain impacts our plans this morning. May slow you down as you're driving around, but it's just going to be scattered showers. We go to about 70 this afternoon. Your afternoon is drier. Turns a little windy, too. Get into tomorrow, and you're going to need your coat. It's going to be cooling down. Wind chills in the 40s through the day. From KCTV, I'm First Warn 5 Chief Meteorologist Luke Doris.
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0: 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He's now checking in. All right, Carrington, it's all yours.
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0: Maybe it was a good day to have all this rain and bring up that topic of, just the generational wealth conversation. I get it. Some people turn it into the conversation they want to turn it into, but that's really not my point. It wasn't my point. So let that dog lie for now and keep the show rolling. Keatsman will be here in 10 minutes. It's 9:33 on a Thursday morning. So our caller of the day, let's set that up. Then we'll get to Doc Marshall, what he had to say, along with Quinton Lucas with quite a statement this morning. He is feeling himself. He is feeling the vibes in the Democratic Party. I think he's getting a little ahead of himself. That's nothing new for Mayor Q, but we'll get to that after our caller of the day.
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0: 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Hey, Paul, you're on Mundo in the Morning. Go ahead.
8: Hey, how you doing, brother? Yeah, I just bought some property, moved down to Florida, and I agree Trump needs to come to here, but he needs to call Tallahassee. He needs to call DeSantis. That guy's killing it down in Florida, just smoking them.
0: So this is, we haven't heard from you in a while, Paul. How you been?
8: Good, yeah. I got just moved down to Florida, bought some property up near Ocala, north central Florida, God's country.
0: So you left Kansas City?
8: I did, but I listened to you guys in the morning, and I got the local news station, so I keep abreast of what's going on here.
0: So are you ever coming back, or are you done?
8: Oh, no, I'm back here now visiting my grandkids.
0: Oh, okay, so you're back in Kansas City now. Do you have a place here still?
8: I stay at my brother's house out in Lee Summit.
0: Okay, but your now main residence is going to be in Ocala, Florida.
8: Yeah, my driver's license says on the back of it, let us alone.
0: Wow.
8: Florida license.
0: Wow. All right, so you're listening to us down in Florida every morning. You've got us, what, on the app or on the stream? How are you listening?
8: On the stream.
0: Okay. All right, but you're back here in Kansas City. I've been worried about you, Paul. I hadn't heard from you in a while, so I'm glad you're doing well.
8: Yeah, packing up her stuff, closing on the house and everything, and then getting resettled with all the stuff down there. And, I told John I'll be your forward deployed reporter in the free state of Florida.
0: Please, keep us posted, man, because you're right. That state is, I know that they've got some issues with insurance costs, but outside of that, they're kicking butt.
8: But one of the amendments, Amendment 3 on there, is cutting property tax. They're not messing around down there. They are serious about helping people out. There you go. Cut property taxes down there on Amendment 3.
0: Well, you're going to be enjoying that first winter down there in Florida and laughing at us back here in Kansas City. Enjoy it, Paul.
8: Yes, sir. Thank you. Appreciate it.
0: I love it. Paul will laugh from Florida. Keatsman will laugh from Arizona. We'll cover all sides of the map here. I like it. It's all good. It's all good. All right, so the text line is still just bumping here, 913-408-7957. I can get to more of it coming up. But first, Quinton Lucas. Speaking of President Trump coming to Kansas on Monday, here's what Mayor Q had to say this morning, our 7:30 Thursday conversation on Adam Hamilton, who he is campaigning for across Northeast Kansas. Mayor Lucas is here. All right, so then on the other side of state line, how's the campaign trail been for Adam Hamilton since you're jumping over to Kansas for that one?
9: Well, look, I mean, it's thank you for bringing me back to politics. I'm too much of a lawyer this morning. There is so much energy on the Adam Hamilton side. And actually this morning, I happen to be on the Facebook page of Speaker Dan Hawkins of Kansas. I like to do good research for these hits, particularly because, you know, we broadcast so far into the state of Kansas and Missouri now. You know, he had this wonderful post, and I've never met the man, so I'm not going to say anything dismissive or sound like Vice President Vance knocking people. But, you know, it did not look like a thrilling rally. It was a rally I think they had somewhere with Senator Marshall and the gubernatorial candidate Ty Masterson and other Kansans. And I looked at that. Then I looked at pictures of Adam Hamilton at a church in Wichita, black church in Wichita for what it matters. Energy, people excited, praying together. I mean, look, there is an energy deficit. Now, obviously, there are a lot of Republicans in the state of Kansas. Will the president's visit next week actually bring Republicans home, as perhaps is thought to happen? Maybe. But I sure think that Adam Hamilton is not only the best candidate that Kansas has seen in a really long time, he is the best Senate candidate in the country. And what I would encourage you to do, and you've probably met the man a time or two before, and I hope he's been on your show, he's a good man. He is a good, decent person who cares about this community, and I don't think anyone can take that away from him. And he is going all around this community and frankly has done so for years. So I expect there to continue to be that type of energy. I think, look, I would put money on Adam Hamilton winning it today. That being said, I know all the King's horses and all the King's men are coming to try to put Roger Marshall's campaign back together again.
0: I gotta give him an A for that clever line at the end. He definitely rehearsed that. He almost admitted to rehearsing these hits and preparing for these hits. It's possible the mayor prepares more for these hits than he does for city council chambers coming up here on Thursday afternoons. I'm just saying it's entirely possible, John. There's no way he whipped that line just out of his, you know what?
1: No, there was me flashing back to Johnny Cochran in the OJ trial there. So, you know, got to have a clever phrase to wrap it up.
0: That was good. He is very confident in Adam. Now, today, I've said this for the last couple of weeks. I don't feel any differently today. I think Adam Hamilton is going to lose this race to Roger Marshall. Is it going to be closer?

0: the optics on social media aren't great. Okay, when you're standing on the street corner in Waikini with more staffers than you are supporters, you know, maybe skip the photo op there. Or maybe take the picture from an angle that doesn't really make it look like there are so few people there for this tour stop. Like, here's the thing. I'll give you a great example. All right. We do these things called radio remotes. Sometimes we don't really do them here on the talk station, but the music stations do them. You know, they'll pitch a tent or set up a tent, probably the better way to put it. They'll set up a tent somewhere at, you know, some area location, and they'll talk to people, and people will come out and talk to the personalities and all these different things, right? And with the music stations in particular, because you only have the personality on for a couple minutes, an hour, saying, hey, I'm out here, come on by, pick up your whatever, blah, blah, blah, right? Helping out the business. There can be a steady flow, but it doesn't mean you have 100 people just like right in front of that tent trying to jump in there and talk to the personality. You can have a great remote, but it may not look great if you take a photo of one personality talking to like two people, even if it was a big success. It's the same thing in politics. No one gets this better than Trump. Optics are everything. Trump understands that game. He's a TV man. He's a showman. He's a businessman. He understands that. Optics are everything. And sometimes when I see the photos from the tour for the Kansas GOP, it doesn't mean Marshall's going to lose. But, you know, to Quentin's point, hey, seeing 10 people on the street corner in Waikini talking to Roger Marshall or Ty Masterson, when you got Pastor Adam out there in Hutchinson or Wichita and he's, you know, packed some church event, like, yeah, you tell me who's got the better optics. And that stuff matters because you're trying to motivate your own voters to show up, just like a sports event. You want your people to show up. You want them to be fired up for you, for your campaign. That's what it's all about. Now, Roger Marshall was on the show this morning, and I had to ask him about this ad that obviously the Hamilton team or some pack, one or the other, has run excessively about Roger Marshall arresting patients who aren't paying $50 medical bills. Roger Marshall's joining us. All right. Everyone's seen the ads, Senator. And of course, you know, this former patient has alleged that she was effectively imprisoned or improperly confined over an unpaid medical bill that your office sent out. What exactly happened there?
1: Yeah, Pete, thanks for giving me a chance to talk about this. Look, the Kansas Bill of Rights clearly states that no one can be arrested or imprisoned because of indebtedness. Let me say that again. The Kansas Bill of Rights clearly states that no one can be arrested or imprisoned because of indebtedness. Look, I wouldn't want this to happen to anybody. But this young lady, she had legal issues in three different counties. She missed 16 court appearances. She had a rap sheet a mile long, and she was arrested, but had nothing to do with me. Remember, once this process happens, you turn it over to collections. And by the way, KU Med Center, Advent Health, St. Luke's, they do the same process that we do. I think that they're mentioning, what, 80 patients got sued over my career of 25 years? It is next to impossible to get sent to collections. And by the way, one out of five patients that came to our hospital got free care. One out of five. We wrote off millions of dollars of charity care. People were bussed in to see me from other cities, illegal immigrants, most of them, that were pregnant, that they knew I would take care of them for free. We did everything we could to keep people from going to collections. If they paid $20 a month, as long as they didn't miss three payments in a row, they would not go to court or whatever. And when we would write those bills down, even if we did send them to collection. So listen, the last thing I would ever want is someone to be thrown in jail because of this. Unfortunately, the Bill of Rights of Kansas makes it unlawful for a judge to imprison or the police to arrest anybody for indebtedness. So it's a lie. And if Adam Hamilton lied about this, what else is he lying about?
0: Roger Marshall this morning right here on Mundo in the Morning. So that full conversation will be up on the podcast after the show. Apple, Spotify, wherever you get your podcasts. Make sure you are subscribed to listen to the full conversation with Doc Marshall and Quentin Lucas. They're both going to be on there separately. We'll wrap up the show with Kevin Keatsman. Uncancelled is coming up at 10 o'clock.
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8: 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Hamilton covered up child sex abuse at a youth camp run by his megachurch. After the pedophile was reported to church leaders for molesting young boys, Hamilton ignored the parents, protected the pedophile, never even called the police. And the next year, Hamilton welcomed the pedophile back to camp. It's unconscionable, but not for Adam Hamilton. He'd do anything to protect the profits generated by his megachurch, using faith to get filthy rich while protecting a filthy pedophile. Adam Hamilton, unfit to serve. 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
10: KCTV 5 First Warn 5 forecast.
11: Scattered showers. A lot of it's going to be light. You'll catch some dry gaps in there too, but a brief downpour is possible. Temperatures start out near 60. We warm to about 70 later today. The afternoon is drier. Turns a little windy later on as well. That's our front that's going to turn tomorrow into kind of a windy, raw day. It's going to feel like the 40s. From KCTV, I'm First Warn 5 Chief Meteorologist Luke Doris.
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14: I think Keithman might have missed it yesterday, fellas, when we gave one of his great podcast sponsors, Tickets for Less, a little shout out. When I thought I almost got ripped off for Chiefs tickets on a Facebook group.
15: Oh.
14: Yeah. I was talking
15: to
14: someone.
15: Is that for this Sunday's game?
14: Yes.
15: I heard you talking about
14: it. I got a couple of friends coming in. So I'm doing the old fashioned way. I'm looking for tickets online and just trying to find four tickets. And this Facebook group shows up, hey, Chiefs tickets here. And they said, hey, contact the administrator guy. I was like, contact this person. She's got four tickets for the game. Okay. We start chatting on Facebook Messenger. And it doesn't feel very personalized, you know, like, hey, yeah. Pete, thanks for reaching out. It's like a bot chat almost.
15: Mm-hmm.
14: Like, this is weird. And we keep going back and forth. She wants to get paid through PayPal, but not goods and services, like friends and family. And then how about Apple Cash? I'm like, yeah, this isn't feeling right. And then the whole conversation just fell apart. So the boys said, hey, you got to check out Tickets for Less. So now I'm refreshing my Tickets for Less website every 10 minutes trying to find a good deal.
15: They're great. I've been with them forever with the other radio that I used to do in the here. And we need to get them on here because this audience buys tickets. And I have a promo code. It's the weirdest thing in the world. I just bought tickets to the Chiefs-Rams game in December.
14: Nice.
15: We're going over to L.A. to see it because
14: nice.
15: I've not been to that stadium. And my promo code is KKHI, which is the initials of the podcast. Kevin Keatsman has issues.
14: Yeah.
15: You save 5 to 15% every single time on everything you buy. It is the weirdest thing in the world putting your own promo code in somewhere and saving $48 on an order.
14: That's
15: I'm like,
14: great.
15: I just saved $48.
14: That's great, man. That's awesome.
15: But
14: that's
15: it fantastic. Works on anything you buy there. If you put the promo code in KKHI just before checkout, it's going to save you 5 to 15%.
14: And they're legit,
15: time.
14: Right? They're 100%. Back 100%.
15: Been here forever, yeah.
14: That is fantastic. And They're a Kansas City company.
15: Kansas City company, yeah.
14: That is very cool.
15: And they still have a local phone number, which a lot of people like. You know, they don't want to get online and do whatever. They want to talk to somebody and say, what do you know about that stadium?
14: Yeah.
15: What do you know about tickets and seats at the Sphere or something like that? And they'll walk you through it. It's
14: yeah,
15: great.
14: That's awesome. Yeah. What's on your mind on a rainy Thursday morning?
15: Well, I couldn't believe Roger Marshall, how up and animated he was today. I thought that was great, man. Mm-hmm. It's like, okay, he knows he's got 3 weeks left and he knows he's in a fight. I feel like so many Republicans in red states feel like they don't have a fight. They can phone it in. It's just going to be easy. And you can tell when they roll up their sleeves and get serious. And I think he's there. I think he's finally there. I think you're right. I think he's probably okay. Mm-hmm. I don't trust Adam Hamilton. I just don't trust him, man. I don't know what he's been doing out there. He might be doing something completely different than any other Democrat. He's probably got ties into some of these churches that we don't know about. I mean, Trump describes guys like Adam Hamilton as a killer. There's no Democrat out there like him.
14: Mm.
15: There's not. I don't think anywhere in the country.
14: Mayor Q said he's the best Democrat of the entire cycle.
15: He is. And he makes Mayor Q look like not as good a politician.
14: He makes him look like Aldi Brand Obama.
15: Yeah.
14: Yeah.
15: I it's unbelievable. And I call it the whammy. We know what it is. Life's always been this way. In all of human existence, certain people have been able to convince other people of something that they can't really touch or feel, and they don't really describe. You just believe them and want to follow it. And he's done that in his church. You know, the problem I have with Pastor Adam mainly is he's clearly done being a pastor. That's no longer important to him. The Bible to him is not what it was. Now, we all change in our life. He apparently has gone through this transition of being fairly conservative to uber liberal. So he didn't like what the Bible was telling him. So he changed the Bible, essentially, or his interpretation, brought everybody in and said, we can interpret this any way we want as it applies to our society. Man, I don't know a lot of Christians like that, but it sounds really good to some people who don't like what they hear at church or say they don't like Christianity. And now he's their answer. We've seen this throughout history, man. These people are powerful. If he wins, there's no stopping him. He'll run for president.
14: That has been, I think, one of your most intriguing takes the last few weeks because it's not, it's serious. It's not crazy.
15: No.
14: And I really think that the Democratic Party is realizing, whoa, this guy could be the answer to all the issues we've had the last 15 years since Obama.
15: You run as one thing. Then if you became president, you're the other.
14: Yes.
15: He's probably closer to DSA than he is the middle,
14: mm-hmm.
15: to be honest.
14: And he's a much better version of James Tallarico or whatever.
15: Course.
14: Done. It's not even close.
15: Not even close.
14: Like, it's not even close.
15: Not even close.
14: So, it's weird because Marshall's like, I feel good, but everyone knows that this thing is pretty darn close right now. And I was thinking about this coming in this morning. I know we just got on KFRU in Columbia, and I'll say this much to those of you in Columbia. You will have your day, but right now, this entire region is so hyper-focused.
15: Yeah.
14: The nation is focused on Kansas in a way that you know, I can't, certainly not in my time, it's never been like this. Well, on a federal race.
15: Democrat governor for 8 years, and I'm surrounded by conservative voters and Republicans. Nobody's talking about the governor's race.
14: I know.
15: I was like, what?
14: Yeah.
15: We got a chance. I mean, Ty, I think, is leading, right?
14: Yes, I think he'll be okay.
15: He wouldn't be this quiet if he weren't leading.
14: Exactly.
15: So
14: I kind of apologized to his campaign a couple of weeks ago. I'm like, guys, I'm sorry, but Pastor Adam and Roger, they're soaking up all the attention, man. You
15: know, buddy, we knew that the day he announced, didn't we?
14: Yes.
15: We knew it right away.
14: We knew that this was the gift that this format was going to need here.
15: Well, not the gift the Kansas taxpayer needs.
14: Well, no, I'm not saying that. But from a pure talk radio perspective, yeah, let's be honest. This thing has been an absolute gift, especially with Adam being a Johnson County guy.
15: You know, if he loses, this was just round one. He's not
14: going
15: to stop.
14: You think he'll keep going?
15: Oh, yeah. He might run for governor 4 years. He mm-hmm. might run. When's the next Senate race? 2 years?
14: Yeah. Jerry Moran, that'll be
15: two
14: tough.
15: Years?
14: But yeah.
15: 2 years away?
14: Yes.
15: Why not?
14: Just getting warmed up, huh?
15: Why not? Or why not just go ahead and announce I'm running for president?
14: Yeah.
15: Look what I did in Kansas. I almost won.
14: I mean, if Pete Buttigieg can run for president, I'm sorry. Anybody can.
15: Yes.
14: That would be fascinating. Boy, and you know what? Someone said to me last night, I just asked him, I said, hey, when do you think we're going to start hearing about presidential candidates? They said, oh, before the end of the year.
15: Well, ask this. He's close with Obama, Adam is, and is telling you he's in the middle. Would Obama support Adam Hamilton, Kamala Harris, or Al Sayed?
14: Rahm Emanuel, his guy.
15: Yeah, okay.
14: Yeah, might be
15: Rahm Emanuel's a pretty good candidate, I think,
14: yeah,
15: for them.
14: I agree.
15: Could be a good candidate because he says some logical things like, we're going to close the border.
14: Yes.
15: We're going to have a military.
14: Mm-hmm.
15: You know, he's not out there going crazy saying we're going to get rid of the Senate. So maybe that's it. But if Rahm doesn't run or whatever may be the case, I mean, I don't know. Adam Hamilton seems exactly the kind of guy that Obama would get behind.
14: Yeah. Man, this is fun, huh? This is good. This beats sports radio. Come on, Kev.
15: Pastor Adam, grab that Bible you clutch every day and walk around with and read it deeply and feel it in your soul and get the hell out of politics.
14: There you go. You mean there's more for Keesman? Oh, he's got a full hour still? He's got an hour. All right. Uncancel's coming up. Have a great rest of your rainy Thursday. We're back tomorrow at 6.
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22: We won't get to watch him die.
15: I'm Dave Anthony, Fox News. A controversial plan to live stream a mass murderer being put to death? Scrapped.
0: Despite Pentagon leaders announcing the firing squad execution of former Army Major Nadal Hassan would be streamed publicly, President Trump now says that is not the case. In a social media post, the president writes he thinks streaming the execution might have been a strong deterrent for the world to witness how America deals with terrorists and scum, but adds many very good and well-meaning people would rather not watch him die through streaming or any other visual device.
15: That's Fox's Jared Halpern at the White House. Hassan murdered 13 people and wounded 32 others in a 2009 attack at Fort Hood in Texas, where December 3rd, Hassan will still die by firing squad. Fox News has learned the FBI and Postal Service are investigating suspicious mailings nationwide. Some went to secretaries of state and related elections offices with an unknown substance found inside the letters. President Trump didn't return home from rallies in Arizona and Montana till about 4 o'clock this morning. He'll hold telerallies tonight before hitting the road again tomorrow to campaign for Republicans in Georgia. He's urging voters not to let Democrats win control of Congress in the elections.
17: Remember, if they win the midterms and if they go on and start winning a little bit, they will put us right back into the position, I call it the dark ages.
15: Well, the Fox News poll has his approval number down to 36%. 3 in 4 disapprove of the president's handling of inflation, and we got another report on that this morning at the wholesale level.
22: Unfortunately, it rose double the estimate of 1.3% in September from August and 6.3% on the year. That annual number, that jump is the most since 2022.
15: Fox Business Network's Lauren Simonetti, the 6.3% annual inflation rate for producer prices, 7/10 higher than August, fueled by diesel's record price. On Wall Street, the Dow's up 475 points, but the Nasdaq's down 126. 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
11: This afternoon, about 70, a low rain chance. We see a gusty wind come out of the northwest later today that's going to drop our temperatures down. So Friday's highs are in the 50s, but it's windy with the 2, so it's going to feel like the 40s throughout the day. From KCTV, I'm First Warn 5 Chief Meteorologist Luke Doris.
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5: 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I'm Kevin Keatsman on another drizzly day throughout the Midwest. Welcome our friends in Columbia and Topeka. I echo Pete's words. Sorry about all the, for the folks in Columbia and in Missouri in the Kansas City area, all the Pastor Adam and Roger Marshall news and domination of the news cycle in and around these parts. But it's been that way for Missouri before, where there's been something going on in Missouri that became dominated the news as well. And we just go with what those big stories are. And we will begin in just a couple of moments on why Donald Trump is visiting Kansas and why this matters. Also today, I thought Pete, maybe he didn't have him as caller of the day, but I don't think it was that guy, but I thought maybe it was the caller of the year. Somebody called in today with a very simple but brilliant idea regarding the Starbonds for the Chiefs Stadium, or the Starbonds in Kansas City, Missouri, that they're going to have as well. They're basically going to have bonds for sale. It was just a brilliant idea, and it never occurred to me, and we heard that. I'll let you know what that was if you missed it earlier today. Pretty good stuff. We'll talk just a little bit of football. I'm so happy. My biggest – so I'm just going to admit it outright. My life's pretty good when my biggest annoyance is a broadcaster named Troy Aikman. Like, if that's what brings me down is that Troy Aikman's on Monday Night Football, my life's pretty good, okay? But it bothers me to a degree that it should not. But apparently, Joe Buck and Troy Aikman got into a heated argument the other night before the Monday Night Football game. And they've been broadcasting together for 25 years and are so close they call each other brothers. Oh, I can't wait to explain why. And it's not good for Troy Aikman. So excited. Mark will be here. We'll talk about the team in Kansas City that is absolutely incredible that nobody's talking about. And a new sports bar that we're going to have to send Mark to check it out and get a full review on has a statue, a very unique statue of Patrick Mahomes at the entrance that I'll have to tell you what's unique about it. And Mark will opine on whether or not he'd like to go be the first one to visit this new place in Kansas City. But we will start with a very simple headline today. Donald Trump is the United States of America. If you live anywhere on this planet other than the United States, all you know about the United States is it's Donald Trump's country. And it's been that way for over a decade. Yep, he had a little pause in the middle there where Joe Biden came in and slept for 4 years. And then Trump came roaring back and did what he does. And nobody associates anything America today without the influence of Donald Trump. And that includes every American citizen. Do people dislike Donald Trump? Sure. Do people love him like they've never loved a president or a politician in their life? Absolutely. And the bottom line is this, at least in my lifetime, there's never been a political figure that has had so many loyal supporters that will do anything for him. It is the large, people say base, and we think, oh, the base is small. Trump's base is massive. It is almost all of the Republican Party. It's not independents, but it's almost the entire Republican Party is Trump. It's like 98% or something consider themselves MAGA and Donald Trump. So we're talking about a built-in number of voters in any election that if they voted for Trump and voted now, the Democrats cannot win anything. anywhere. If everyone that voted for Trump in 24 votes, the Republicans gain in the Senate and they gain in the House. It's a midterm election. Republicans don't always vote. There are people that consider themselves Republicans that are softer MAGA than, you know, hard MAGA or something like maybe me or you. And they might not be as likely to vote. So the Star runs a piece today that says the Marshall campaign in Kansas could sink or swim with Trump's appearance Monday. I think there's some real truth to that. But what they're saying is, because they can only look at the world through a Trump-hating lens, they're saying, boy, this is a bad idea for Roger Marshall to bring Trump into Kansas. Why would he do that? We don't like Trump. Nobody likes Trump. Everybody hates Trump. All the polls show that everybody hates Trump. Why would Trump come in and why would Marshall want him to come in? Because Trump is a force in politics like we've never seen. The polls, the media, all of them try to suppress support from the GOP in every election cycle. In the midterms, it works a lot. They show you polls and they write stories that say everybody hates Trump. Republicans can't win, and they try to keep you from voting. My vote's not going to count. We're not winning. I'm down on the dumps. We're not going to win. Trump's job is very simple. I'm here. You voted for me in Kansas. I need you to vote for me again. And I wish he'd say it succinctly that way at the start of every rally. I wish he'd say, this is really simple. If you're a Kansan and you voted for me, I'm on the ballot again. Because if the Democrats win, I'm no longer your president. I won't be able to do anything but executive orders. But if you go vote for Roger Marshall, I'm back, baby. We're going to have this thing. We're going to have the House. We're going to have the Senate. You vote for all the Republicans just like you vote for me. That ultimately is the message. And the left knows this. People who wrote the story at the Star know this. Trust me, if the Kansas City Star had their way, if Pastor Adam had his way, Trump would not be coming. They can spin it any way they want. And they can say, this is terrible. People don't like Trump anymore. They're down on Trump. It doesn't matter. It gets attention. The election's here. It shines a light on it. And when Trump shows up, it gets wild. It's the best free show ever. In Arizona yesterday, he brought Floyd Mayweather, the boxer, on stage. It's gone viral. Tens of millions of views of Floyd Mayweather saying, if I died a million times and came back to life, every single time I came back to life, I want to come back and be an American because of Donald Trump. Floyd Mayweather. The things that he says on the podium can be outrageous, but they're also so easy for people to digest. There's a big governor's race in Arizona. It matters. Katie Hobbs, you've heard of her. She's the one who botched all the elections out there, or rigged all the elections, has been their governor, and she's not a good governor. And I'm in Arizona a lot, and she's not popular, and I find it impossible to believe that the polls are tight. But they say they are. Biggs is the one running against her. He's a strong conservative. Maybe he's too conservative for some voters, and that would be the issue. But Trump gets up on the stage, and he's going to do this Monday in Wichita in some fashion. He's going to say Katie Hobbs, who's the person in Arizona that's the governor, is a terrible governor, and she's a dumb person. He said, I know dumb people. I live in this world. I know a smart person and dumb person when I see them. I know smart people. The smart people range and the dumb people range in America goes from Elon Musk, who I know very well, down to the bottom, and that's Katie Hobbs. He just essentially says, I hang out with Elon Musk, the smartest person anybody knows, and Katie Hobbs, if you hang out with her, you must be the dumbest person anybody knows. And it resonates with people, and yes, it's funny, and yes, they laugh, and of course, it's a comic insult against another professional politician. But those things work. And then it spreads like a virus all over the internet. And people start talking about it in the election. Well, you know I don't like Katie Hobbs' policies, but I never really thought of her as being that stupid. But I guess maybe she is kind of dumb. And it resonates with people. He's the race, folks. That's what's on the ballot this midterm. Everywhere it's a swing state. Everywhere anything's in play, it's Donald Trump. And the rest of it doesn't matter. As a politician, is Adam Hamilton a better politician than Roger Marshall? You better bet it. Yeah, absolutely. And he's better than Moran, the other Republican senator in Kansas. These guys aren't great politicians. They're good men. They've done a nice job. Marshall's way more conservative than I thought he would be. I support him fully, but he's not a natural gifted politician. He's just the guy that got there. And now he's running against that person that's the natural gifted politician. We see these people in parties pop up all the time. Obama did it once upon a time. Al Sayed has a little something to him that's special that people will just believe when he says it. You can see it. We know who these people are. But Donald Trump holds the key to everything. I'm happy he's coming to Kansas. It's sad that he had to. But I do think there's a real chance, 10, 20, 30,000 Kansans maybe, that we're going to be too lazy, too forgetful, too busy, too whatever to go vote, are going to say, wow, Trump came to Wichita for Marshall. I better go pull the lever for him because Trump's my boy. It does matter, even at a time where people say they don't like Donald Trump. Let's say you got polled and said, well, I voted for Trump in 24, but I'm upset with him now and I don't support him now and I'm an independent and I'm not sure what I'm going to do. If you voted for Trump in 24, how are you voting for Adam Hamilton? I laid out for you very early in this race, the only thing I can think of, the only thing I could think of is you belong to Adam Hamilton's church and you put the church above politics and you say, that's the pastor in my church and my church is more important to my life than any politician. And I'm going to vote for this guy. But that's it. I don't know where he gets Trump voters other than that. It's the church, and it's a big church, and there's hundreds of them in Kansas and hundreds of thousands of people in the church in the state of Kansas. So that in and of itself is a problem. But in a way, Trump is his own church. He has his own congregation. And there is no question, if Roger Marshall got the same amount of votes in Kansas that Donald Trump got 2 years ago, this is a beatdown. Roger Marshall would win by 15 points, maybe 20, if he got all the Trump voters to go vote for him. And that's what this is about, because we've never seen a force like this. We've never seen anyone this effective and this great, and I'm glad he's doing it. I wish he didn't have to. 913-408-7957 is the number to call. Give me a shout right now. Let me know what you think about this or any other topic on your mind. Uncancels is underway on KCMO.
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1: KCTV 5 First Warn 5 forecast.
16: If you're looking for a taste of fall, you're going to love this forecast. Today's 70, so still pretty mild. It's going to turn a little windy at times this afternoon, and maybe a stray shower here or there, but mostly dry. Then Friday comes in, 53 is the high. From KCTV, I'm First Warn 5 Chief Meteorologist Luke Doris.
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1: I mean, who doesn't want to go to a Trump rally? In Bullhead City, Arizona yesterday, he said the people who leaked the information about the initial Whiteman launch of the raid on Iran, that leaked that, ought to be shot. And while we're all talking about an execution in the military, I think he's serious. He said they should be shot blasting the disclosure of sensitive military information surrounding the U.S. airstrikes on Iran. I guess maybe I didn't know this. This was Midnight Hammer in June, the June 2025 strikes on the Iranian nuclear facilities. They leaked that we were leaving at 12:07 for Missouri, Trump said at the podium, and it was the New York Times and CNN. They leaked the time we were leaving, the time we were arriving. Trump said the disclosure prompted him to contact General Dan Raisin Cain, chair of the Joint Chiefs, about security risks. I said, General, this is not good. He said, no, sir, it is not good, but we can still do the raid anyway. Let's change the time. Trump said, nope, I'm calling the raid off, and they waited two more days. Trump suggested at that point they had to delay 2 days because somebody on the inside had leaked the information, but they leak. Leakers should be, in my opinion, leakers should be shot. So what he's saying is somebody in the military apparatus leaked this to the New York Times and the CNN, and Trump said in the old days, we would just shoot leakers. He's not lying. There's really not another country on earth that wouldn't do that. If you have leaks in your military or your apparatus, your political apparatus around it, and these things are happening, he's not wrong. He went on to say leakers should be dealt with very, very strongly. To me, they're the scum of the earth. Then he took aim at journalists, comparing reporters' practices to the disclosure of classified information. They're almost as bad as a leaker. They leak false information. That makes them a leaker, oftentimes without a source. I think they make up a lot of their sources. He turned to the crowd and got a huge roar and says, but let's be honest, we know where this is going on in Iran. Does anybody here want to be the president of Iran? Raise your hand. Everybody just laughed because, yeah, I wouldn't want to be the president of Iran either. So, I mean, he's not wrong. And Americans aren't used to hearing this stuff because we're so, oh, I don't know. You know, and we were talking earlier, Pete, about, you know, money and young people and what they have versus old people and all that. There's no question Americans have more today than they've ever had. More options, more things to do. Everybody's got a $1,200 phone in their hand. I mean, it's just, it's crazy. We've gotten spoiled and we don't realize that leaking in the military is deadly. It can lead to murder. There's just no doubt about that. And the way militaries have always dealt with people that are treasonous is punishable by death. And that would be treason. If you knew what time the boys were leaving and ladies were leaving Whiteman and going to Iran to drop the bunker buster down on them, and you leaked that to the New York Times or CNN, what else is that other than treason? It's amazing, some of the things that happen. But that's where we are. I thought Pete had the caller of the year earlier today, talking about the star bonds in Kansas. He said, listen, they're selling bonds. Why don't they offer these to Kansans tax-free and give us the gain on them and let us keep them forever tax-free? Now, Kansas taxes aren't as much as federal taxes, but if they found a way to make something like that federally tax-free, you'd get all kinds of people buying bonds like this. The state of Kansas is going to back it, and you'll have no federal gains on the money that you make and reinvest. That would be pretty cool. Now, I've never thought about that, but if they guaranteed it to be tax-free, it becomes a very simple mechanism for like regular folks to get involved. Say, I own part of the stadium. I bought bonds on this thing. And I'm getting a guaranteed interest rate. The state of Kansas would have to offer the guaranteed rate. And it can reinvest and accrue and reinvest and accrue and reinvest and accrue. And I never pay tax on it. I know a lot of people that would love that idea. That was simple, but brilliant. My question would be, how do you get around the federal taxes on something like that? Because ultimately, that's where the problem would be. We also got the news this week that the Chiefs are leasing space at the old Cerner building at the Speedway. You know the building that sits right there across from Great Wolf Lodge, I guess, and the Speedway entrance? Cerner had a giant building there. It was one of their headquarters. Cerner, at one point in time, envisioned, the great Neil Patterson envisioned, having at least four corners of the city blanketed by a Cerner campus. That was his dream, that he was going to have it all over. There was going to be north, south, east, and west, massive facilities. And that was the beginning of the West, was going to be Cerner at the Speedway. And they were there for a while. And we obviously know Oracle's purchased the company now and everything's changed. They're not really working in there and the building's fairly empty. But the Chiefs have leased space in there. This can't be bad for Wyandotte County, can it? They're going to lease that space for quite a while because the stadium won't be built for 4 or 5 years. This is clearly about the Chiefs putting people in there that work around and important people. Look, I don't think they're not renting the whole building. They may only have, you know, a couple thousand square feet. I don't know, but they need an office right there by the project. They need people on site. And so they've leased space in the Cerner building. We're going to start seeing this kind of stuff everywhere. There was some sort of an implication. When you read these stories, it's weird. Like this is some sort of a bad move or something dirty about it. What's dirty about the Chiefs leasing space from Oracle in a mostly empty building? Somebody's going to buy that building. Okay. That building can be retrofitted in some fashion. Whatever they decide to do now that football's there, whether they want to turn it into a hotel or condos or apartments, or some company wants to come in and Garmin says, hey, you know, maybe we need more room or another office building in Kansas City or some big Kansas City company, or maybe somebody from out of town, who knows? But that building's not going to just tumble to the ground and somebody's going to take the land and start over. There's going to be good things happening out there. This isn't the best thing, but this is what you get. When a project like that starts, everybody in some small way is going to benefit. And look, I'm not here championing Oracle. I think they still own the building. I don't think they've sold it off. They were trying to, and maybe somebody bought it, and they're going to retrofit and do something with it. I'm not sure whether it's been sold or not. Oracle has no plans to keep that building. But clearly it's for lease, and the Chiefs are doing it. And I'm okay with that. And I think good things are going to happen at the Speedway. I think we're basically well on our way in both these areas, Crown Center and at the Speedway, to seeing things happen there that have not happened before. Not that the Legends hasn't developed. It's a big, big area. You've got the Speedway there, which has been very successful. You've got Major League Soccer. You have Minor League Baseball. You have all the shopping, the entertainment, the casino. They're building a new, they announced, oh, the Chiefs are moving in. They announced they're building the hotel finally at Hollywood Casino. So we're seeing these announcements. It's going to be a drip over the next 4 or 5 years, but it's coming. There's a Legoland coming in. Is it Legoland or is it Mattel? Is Mattel Lego?
2: Mattel.
1: It's Mattel. Mattel. It's like the race cars and Barbie, right? Hot Wheels and Barbie coming in. Mattel theme park. No, this is all going to be cool, man. And I'm very happy about that. I'm very happy we're doing that in Kansas City. Good stuff. All right, if you'd like to join us today, give me a call, 913-408-7957. When we come back, Jack Smith may have your personal information.
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6: Fox News, I'm Tom Graham. The execution of a mass shooter will not be streamed live following backlash.
7: Despite Pentagon leaders announcing the firing squad execution of former Army Major Nadal Hassan would be streamed publicly, President Trump now says that is not the case. In a social media post, the president writes he thinks streaming the execution might have been a strong deterrent for the world to witness how America deals with terrorists and scum, but adds many very good and well-meaning people would rather not watch him die through streaming or any other visual device.
6: Jared Halpern, President Trump fresh off a three-state campaign swing, but new Fox News polling shows that might be enough, not be enough to boost Republicans. High costs remain central to voter concerns.
8: Right now, 74% of people see the economy as poor or only fair. Of the issues facing the U.S., cost of living by far worries registered voters the most.
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10: This afternoon, about 70, a low rain chance. We see a gusty wind come out of the northwest later today that's going to drop our temperatures down. So Friday's highs are in the 50s, but it's windy with it too, so it's going to feel like the 40s throughout the day. From KCTV, I'm First Warn 5 Chief Meteorologist Luke Doris.
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1: Hey, how about this? Your humble host. From the tease at the start of the show until the bottom of the hour has become happier and even happier about the Troy Aikman situation at ESPN. This is the best thing yet. If you don't know, Troy Aikman is a football analyst on ESPN's Monday Night Football. Before that, he was with Fox for many, many years. This is the saddest commentary about broadcasting that I've ever heard. The longest running announcer pair in the history of the National Football League, nationally, national announcing, the longest running team is Joe Buck and Troy Aikman. 25 years this year. That's embarrassing. Because if we were to rank the best teams of announcers, they wouldn't crack the top 10. When was the last time somebody walked up to you and said, did you hear Joe Buck's call the other night? Isn't Joe Buck great? Now, Joe Buck's been lucky because Troy Aikman has gotten so bad and so awful that he makes Joe Buck sound good, which is great. These guys have said they're brothers, Mark, that they're that close. They've been together 25 years.
0: 25 years? That seems... I didn't realize they've been together that long.
1: Yes. And Troy Aikman should have been let go 24 years ago. But anyway, most of the time... Actually, I take that back. It's evolved so much, and he has not evolved with it. He's lifeless. He's boring. He's not likable. He gives no information. They told him at some point at Fox, when he worked at Fox first, to sound like John Madden. They said, John Madden's the GOAT. Be like John Madden. And you say, oh, look at that offensive lineman over there. And so I've done this on my podcast over and over. I've said, people, I'm going to ruin Monday Night Football for you. But if you listen to his broadcast, listen to how many times he fake laughs about something that isn't funny. And he goes, well, that ball was incomplete. And then you see the way it passed over there. I'm like, he's so bad. I can't take it. He makes Joe Buck sound okay. These clowns are making $1 million a game each to do this. It's crazy. Trust me, I've been in broadcasting a long time. Nobody's worth $1 million a game. Would ESPN's ratings be any different if me and John and Mark went and called Monday Night Football? No, they had a great game the other night, right? What was the game Monday night? The overtime game. It's crazy, right?
0: Yeah, the Rams great. And the...
1: Would their ratings have been different if the three of us did that?
0: No.
1: No, they would not have been different.
0: It could have been more entertaining, probably.
1: Yes, we'd have split the million a game. You know, yeah. Take 333 each, man. Let's go. No problem. So I loved Monday Night Football so much on Monday night because I watched the Manning cast, and it's boring sometimes, too, because you can't hear the crowd sound underneath them. And they do it on purpose. You got to like the Mannings, and I do like the Mannings. Sometimes they have a guest you don't like. Sometimes they do. In the fourth quarter, their guest was Jim Nance. And it went to overtime, and Nance stayed. Folks, up against Joe Buck and Troy Aikman, you had Jim Nance on with the Manning brothers for the same game. It was not a fair contest. It was such great television and enjoying the game. And it just reinforced how bad Troy Aikman is. So here's the backstory on this. 5 years ago, Aikman takes a pile of money to leave Fox. He leaves Joe Buck behind and says, I'm going to Monday Night Football. They're paying me more money. And he takes the money. 5 years, $90 million, basically $1 million a game. Joe Buck still has 1 year left on his contract. Joe Buck goes to Fox and says, could you let me out of this? I want to go with Troy. We're a tandem. We want to go together. Somehow they worked it all out. And Joe Buck got a deal similar to Aikman's at ESPN after Troy left Joe. About 6 weeks ago, it was reported that Joe Buck got a brand new contract from ESPN. 6 years, $108 million for Joe Buck to stay on Monday Night Football. But they're not talking to Troy Aikman. He's had no offer. They're uninterested because he's terrible. Now, it's hard for me to say because I think Troy Aikman's a great conservative. Like, if he's my neighbor, I think I'd like the guy. But you're ruining Monday Night Football for me. I can't have this. Now, ESPN's had a terrible time with announcers on Monday Night Football. Who was that? Did they have Joe Tessitore on there 1 year?
0: I believe so.
1: Okay. Did once upon a time, was Dennis Miller in there?
0: Yes.
1: Okay. I mean, they have made so many critical mistakes that, hey, the ratings those years, probably not much different than they are now, but people didn't like the broadcast and it created a stir.
0: John Gruden was on there for a few minutes.
1: That's right. Yeah. He was okay.
0: Yeah.
1: Yeah, he was fine. But more and more people have found out what I've found out and are saying it over the last few years. They test these guys. They know nobody likes Troy Aikman and he's lifeless. So now, before the game Monday night, which was a great game, they got in a fight. Joe Buck signed his deal. Troy Aikman's not getting an offer. And it came to a head, apparently, before the game. And a lot of people witnessed an argument, a really loud shouting argument between these guys. Now, this morning, since I started the show, this has come out. Troy Aikman went on 96.7 The Ticket in Dallas this morning and said he's done at ESPN. The Super Bowl will be his last game, and he's a free agent, and he can't wait to see what his next landing spot may be. It's called a podcast, Troy. Go do a Dallas Cowboys podcast. I mean, if you want to take the fourth position back at Fox, they'd probably have you back. You are not a lead guy anymore, and this happens to everyone. I'm sorry. It's part of broadcasting. My day may be tomorrow. I don't know. But it's coming. I'm serious, Mark. It's coming. We all know that. John knows this.
0: True.
1: You know that in this business. It's coming. You can't do it forever. They're not going to let you. At some point, nobody wants to hear what you have to say.
0: It would be perfect if Mahomes won his fourth ring with Aikman
1: in the booth
0: on the call.
1: Oh, yeah. My gosh. Tell the backstory.
0: Oh, yeah.

host just a moment to just relish this? That Troy Aikman's last game with ESPN is, well, it's going to be the Super Bowl, so figure something else. You know what? That's great, because Super Bowl, we're always around other people, and we don't hear the broadcast much anyway. Mm-hmm. So he can stumble around and laugh at himself all day on that thing. It's over. Joe Buck and Troy Aikman are done. Joe Buck left first this time, and the network didn't bring Troy along. That's hysterical. I love it. All right, Jack Smith was the special prosecutor that was investigating January 6th and Trump and all this other stuff, right? We have now learned through these Senate committees that all they were really doing was culling information about Republicans. That's all it was. It was a political operation for the Democrats to somehow legally get subpoenas, get all kinds of different ways to legally find this information, to get this and get that from judges. And they did it. And basically all they were doing was learning everything they can about Trump's Republican Party. And this was kind of stunning yesterday. I couldn't believe this part of the detail of the things that they did. And they went through. Jack Smith's special counsel in Biden's Justice Department obtained donor, potential voter, and supporter data ranging from 2005 to 2021. 16 years of it. This is well outside Smith's scope of purported review and further corroborating the special counsel operation was designed to map out the Republican Party. Here's the money line. Here's how far they went. The documents the Senate has uncovered, Chuck Grassley and the Senate Judiciary Committee, show that Jack Smith's special counsel and Biden's Department of Justice obtained information on the sales of red MAGA hats, including individual buyers, their purchases, their shipping addresses, and their home delivery patterns. What? They got the information of everyone, everywhere that ever bought a MAGA hat. If you bought a MAGA hat, your federal tax dollars that you give to the federal government was investigating you with a special counsel and the Department of Justice for purchasing a MAGA hat. And they have no king's rallies against Trump. And they call him a tyrant and a fascist. I'm stunned that it would go to this level. Like, the Democrats said, we now have a special counsel. We can learn everything we need to know about every single person in America that bought a MAGA hat. Are you kidding me? How are people not going to jail over this kind of stuff? In addition to this, the report says, there was a collection that cataloged Trump campaign products, including people who bought the red hats, T-shirts, mugs, and doormats. It illustrates the extensive scope of irrelevant and personal invasive records obtained by Jack Smith that were there then shared with the FBI. The FBI knows you if you bought a MAGA hat. I can't even believe the stuff they did to us. And I can't believe that we have these discussions about Trump and the things that are happening right now, like it's somehow worse. And the things that are going on now, because I just, it's shocking. This story surprised me. We occasionally watch reruns of a show called Two and a Half Men. It's one of the funniest sitcoms and most successful or money-making sitcoms of all time. It doesn't usually get mentioned in the same conversation as Seinfeld or Friends or Cheers or some of these others from back, but it was a giant moneymaker. Most people remember it from Charlie Sheen being the star, making so much money, doing so much coke, and sleeping with so many hookers in his real life that they eventually said goodbye because he just wigged out. And it went on for a couple, three more years after he was gone and was never funny without him. The creator of the show is a brilliant Hollywood producer. His name is Chuck Lorre. He was also responsible for a sitcom called Two and a Half Men. He's got other products right now, shows on Paramount and Netflix and other things. Chuck Lorre is really good at what he does. He's not an actor. He had a signature on every episode. He would call it a postcard. At the end of every episode, sometimes it'd be written really long. You had to record the episode, freeze the screen, and read it if you wanted to see what Chuck Lorre said, because it only popped up for like a half a second and was gone. But he then published them, and they were all available somewhere, and you could read what his rants were. They had nothing to do with Hollywood or his show or things like that. They were personal in nature. He trashed Charlie Sheen sometimes, and they became political in nature, as he clearly had Trump derangement syndrome and things like that. We knew this about Chuck Lorre. He's a Hollywood leftist. He just did something unbelievable this week. I'm

0: serious as we talk about midterms and what people in America are thinking, you can't be farther left than Chuck Lorre. You can't be more Hollywood liberal and hardened in your TDS. And he went on Joe Rogan's podcast this week. And they started talking about governments and civilizations. And Chuck Lorre said, he's a historian, when civilizations or cultures took God out of the picture, they always replace it with communism and a fascist dictator in charge. What? He's not talking about Trump. That was not the discussion. The discussion is what's happening with the Democrat Party. So you've got if you think there are people that voted for Trump that are squishy Republicans that are independent and don't like the Republican Party under Trump, can you imagine what's going on within the Democrat Party? What if you're Jewish and you're a Democrat? What do you think of your new party? Honest questions. I don't know if Lori's Jewish or not. I know the stereotype is a lot of people in Hollywood are. Maybe he is. Maybe that's what this is about. Maybe that's everything that it's about. I've not listened to the podcast. I've just seen this quote and wanted to share it with you. But how many Democrats do you think are out there saying, we can't do what's going on with this party? Bill Maher's leading the way. He's got the HBO show. He's like, no. He's an atheist. And he's like, this godless thing is not going to work for us. That's communism, and communism is no good. And he recognizes that's what Karl Marx wanted, and that's the history of it, and we're seeing that. The Democrats forever have tried to get religion out of everywhere they can in America, or find people like Pastor Adam to take their church and split it in half and change the leaning and the political theory of the church into more of a communist or Democrat socialist leaning and still say you're Christian, which he's done. He's masterfully done it and convinced a lot of people to do it. This is their game. It's what they do. I'm just shocked that I'm hearing Chuck Lorre say, we can't be communists. You can't take God out of our society. You're going to become communist and we're going to be run by a fascist. That's not a guy that's saying we're being run by a fascist right now. Pretty cool stuff. I think we're making gains, folks. In a lot of places, we don't realize we're making gains today. We come back. Mark joins us. We got a lot of tasty topics. I'm going to ask him what he thinks Josh Simmons is doing in limited practice. I've got my take on it. I think our takes are going to be a little bit different. We'll do that next on KCMO. 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
9: If you're looking for a taste of fall, you're going to love this forecast. Today's 70, so still pretty mild. It's going to turn a little windy at times this afternoon, and maybe a stray shower here or there, but mostly dry. Then Friday comes in, 53 is the high. From KCTV, I'm First Warn 5 Chief Meteorologist Luke Doris.
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0: Mark Van Sickle joining us here to wrap up the show. The Vince Show coming your way. And then at 4, it's Miranda's Right every single day. Our new local show every afternoon with Miranda Kahn. We look forward to that one. Mark, how are you today, sir? Everything good in your world?
11: Doing well. Seahawks are playing the Broncos tonight. We're all Seattle fans tonight.
0: Yeah. You've got them winning easily, I think, right?
11: Maybe not easily, but covering the 2.5.
0: Good enough. Yesterday, Andy Reid started his news conference by saying the only one that didn't practice today was Rashee Rice. We're not real concerned about Rashee Rice. It's a minor hamstring thing, and it doesn't really mean anything towards Sunday, but maybe he won't play this Sunday. Maybe it'll be the next, whatever. So the next question was, oh, Josh Simmons practiced. And Andy's like, yeah. Next question. That, like, literally was his answer. So they listed Josh Simmons, the left tackle, who the Chiefs drafted in the first round, that doesn't really like playing football. They listed him as a limited participant. What do you think limited participate? Look, he's at the facility. He had something on with a Chiefs logo. At this point, I'll take it. Last year at this time, he was with his family in San Diego, just AWOL. So this works for me.
11: Yeah.
0: What do you think he did?
11: I saw one video of him doing some light jogging. He looked like a big dude, you know, doing the side to side wiggle wiggle. And I'm like, if that's all he's going to do at practice today, whatever. But yeah, I think he's just kind of getting some light jogging in, maybe hitting a few pads, but not too much.
0: No, I don't think he hit any pads. I think he's over on the sideline on his back with those bands, those rubber band things with a trainer doing some leg stretches stuff and things like that. That's my guess. But they need to do something to make it look like, okay, he's getting there. There is absolutely no prediction or analysis or word from Andy Reid on when he may be actually fully practicing or ready to play. So I'm not optimistic he's going to be back anytime soon. And again, we all have differing opinions on this. We know last year he didn't want to play football. This feels like that because his bulging disc was in training camp. there are offensive linemen that will tell you they have a bulging disc from camp all the way through the season, that it's just something that you deal with. Now, there are variations of how severe they are, certainly, but I feel like maybe Josh Simmons is just that guy that has friends and family around him that want him to play football, and he's doing it for people other than himself. Could that be possible?
11: I think that's possible. I think maybe he just has to learn how to play with the bulging disc and didn't know how to do it at first, and now they're like, all right, it's now or never. We're after the bye week.
0: All possible. Do you know the best team in Kansas City right now is, other than the Chiefs?
11: The Missouri Mavericks?
0: No. How about UMKC men's soccer?
11: Oh, I missed that one.
0: They are number 11 in the country.
11: Okay.
0: They tied SMU, which is the number one team in the country. They just lost to North Carolina State last week, but they're 8-2-2. They're number 11 in the country, and Coach Ryan Poe says we are the best-kept secret in Kansas City.
11: That's fun.
0: There you go. So maybe I'm the first to tell anybody that this is going on. That is pretty cool. There is a new sports bar by the current stadium downtown. Have you heard about this sports bar, Mark?
11: I have not. Is this the one I'm supposed to go check out?
0: It is. So I remember hearing about it, that they were going to build it, and thinking, okay, how's this going to work? Well, now they're going to put a whole bunch more money down there. It is going to work, I think. It's called Revel, R-E-V-E-L, and you would think next to the current stadium that it's got a big current. I'm sure there's some current stuff in there, but that's not. The theme is all Kansas City. You walk in the door, and there is a statue of Patrick Mahomes in uniform, like after the 13-second game where he's going, ah! you know what I'm talking about,
11: yeah,
0: right?
11: Yeah,
0: you've seen the visual. He's looking to the heavens. His left foot is standing on a Bills helmet. I got to go see this.
11: Perfect.
0: You're going to be the first to go, aren't you?
11: I got
0: to
11: go.
0: That sounds like a selfie.
11: When are they opening?
0: I think soon. I think that's the point, is it must be opening very soon.
11: Okay. I'll go check it out.
0: Mahomes statue in the lobby at Revel near the current new stadium. See, we're just so brash as Chiefs fans. You got to love it. Here comes the Vince Show. 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
17: An about-face on a controversial decision. I'm Lisa Brady, Fox News. A plan to live stream the execution of Fort Hood shooter Nadal Hassan, announced by Secretary Pete Hegseth, is scrapped by President Trump, even though he also posts he thinks it might have been a strong deterrent for the world to witness how America deals with terrorists and scum. The potential live stream had faced bipartisan backlash.
13: Vice President J.D. Vance was among those who said he would not watch the execution, and several Republican lawmakers also raised concerns. Hassan killed 13 soldiers in a mass shooting at Fort Hood, Texas in 2009. His execution is scheduled for December 3rd.
17: Fox's Jared Halpern at the White House. The president has approved a death by firing squad. The FBI is investigating suspicious mailings sent to multiple addresses nationwide, including Secretary of State offices and their related election offices. An FBI spokesperson tells Fox some of the letters contained an unknown substance, and the U.S. Postal Inspection Service is also investigating, along with law enforcement partners, to respond to each incident. President Trump holds tele-rallies later today before heading back to the campaign trail.
18: Fox News polling showing whether the president's moving the needle here with this blitz that he's making in battleground states. Now, new polling shows some progress, but not enough. Right now, 74% of people see the economy as poor or only fair, down from 77% of the issues facing the U.S. Cost of living by far worries registered voters the most. Next, government spending and the deficit in front of jobs. So on inflation, a majority of registered voters believe that it is not under control at all.
17: Fox Business's Edward Lawrence at the White House. Wholesale inflation rising more quickly than expected last month after a surge in fuel costs. Producer prices before they reached the consumer up 6.3% in September compared to a year ago. 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
9: This afternoon, about 70, a low rain chance. We see a gusty wind come out of the northwest later today that's going to drop our temperatures down. So Friday's highs are in the 50s, but it's windy with it too, so it's going to feel like the 40s throughout the day. From KCTV, I'm First Warn 5 Chief Meteorologist Luke Doris.
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1: 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October is National Domestic Violence Awareness Month. The Domestic Violence Awareness Project helps organize the month every October to help unite a national effort to uplift the needs, voices, and experiences of survivors. It was first declared an awareness month back in 1989. More than one in three women and one in six men have experienced contact sexual violence, physical violence, and or stalking by an intimate partner in their life. Those stats from the Centers for Disease Control and Prevention. The project says everyone can play a role in helping, like being a caring and consistent adult in the life of a child, talking to loved ones about healthy relationships, red flags, and domestic violence, creating a culture of consent in your home, using social media to raise awareness among your peers, and donating time, goods, or funds to your local domestic violence program. 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I'm Lisa Brady with Fox on Health.

0: rising from the heart of the swamp, a beacon of truth is casting its light. From sea to shining sea, The Vince Show. Here's Vince Colonnaise.
1: Okay, 844-484-3872, 844-4-THE-USA. That's the way to join us today. From coast to coast, from sea to shining sea. Are you going to fall for it, Texas? Talafrico's trying to gaslight you. The guy was missing. He was on the back of a milk carton for weeks. Nobody knew where he was. Finally pops back out. He's like, oh, don't worry. I just had the sniffles, but I'm back. I'm ready to go. And he does this event with CNN last night. It was a town hall, but the format of it was a little bit different, wasn't it, Jim? It wasn't like a normal town hall format. They did it in partnership with this operation that calls itself Jubilee. They do these viral videos where they have people sit across, like whoever their guest is, will sit across the table from a series of human beings who want to challenge them and debate them for a minute or two. And the format is Change My Mind. Change My Mind. It even said it behind them. Change My Mind. That was the format. I found that interesting because I thought, isn't that Steven Crowder's thing? Crowder came up with that, like, I want to say almost two decades ago now. He's been doing that for a while. And Steven Crowder has this thing called Change My Mind. So anyway, they're doing it on television last night. Without credit to Steven, by the way. Nothing like that. And they've got James Talafrico sitting there, and person after person after person goes up to him and goes, you're not crazy, are you? And he's like, no, I'm not crazy. I'm normal. I'm just like you. I'm totally normal. You should vote for me. That's basically how the whole night went. And it was a lot of him trying to sweet talk Texans into believing that he has normal opinions about everything. Here's the problem. We have all of the game tape of the insane crap that Talafrico has said before. And that's where I want to start with you today. We've got, for instance, the Save America Act. This is one of my absolute favorites from last night. The Save America Act, a Navy veteran sitting in front of James Talafrico asks him, if you get to the United States Senate, would you support the Save America Act? Would you support it? Now, the answer to that, before we even listen to the audio, is clearly no. Of course he would never support it. He supports the Democrats getting power by any means necessary. BAMN. They even have an organization called BAMN. By any means necessary. Whatever it takes to get power, including fraud. And so, no, we're not going to fix the election system. We want the election system to be a fixed system so that Democrats get power from it. Here's James Talafrico being asked last night whether or not he would support this legislation and pretending like he doesn't even know what it is. He's like, what is it exactly?
2: Do you support the Save America Act? And if not, what parts and why?
3: Well, I'd honestly have to read the details of the legislation. I'm a policy wonk, and so I always hesitate to say I'm going to support any one bill if I haven't read the final version of that bill.
2: Yes, sir.
3: But I, from what I understand, the bill is about our elections. Is that right?
2: Yes.
1: By the way, then he goes on to be like, I sort of support photo ID, I guess. You know, if you want to bring your go-kart ID to the polls, I think you should be able to use that or something like that. I mean, it was so stupid. It was so thin. It wasn't actually about election integrity at all. But I love that move. He's like, so this bill you just mentioned, sorry, I'm just hearing about it for the first time, but I think I heard something about it. Is it about elections? Is that what it's about? And the veteran says, yes, sir. Yes, it's about elections. What a con artist. Now, if you're a wonk, he claims he's a wonk. I'm very wonky. If you're wonky, wouldn't you know something about the signature legislation of your political opponents? You would think.
4: Yes!
1: Yes, exactly. You would think that might come up. That might be the kind of thing that you'd prepare for in a town hall. You're very wonky. He's super wonky. He's looked into the details. And also, the reality here is James Talafrico has talked about the Save America Act before. He's previously lied about it, but he's lied about it in more detail, as if he knew all about it. Listen to this.
5: We as human beings have the right to shape our own destinies, mm-hmm. and we do that through the vote. Mm-hmm. And so many brave Americans, so many brave Black Americans have fought and died for that right. Mm-hmm. And so for politicians in Austin or in Washington, as they're now doing with the SAVE Act, they are trying to rob our neighbors, mm-hmm. particularly our Black neighbors, of those God-given rights.
1: Oh, he had all sorts of sophisticated opinions about it not too long ago. That was 2 months ago that he said that. He was pandering to black voters, telling them that he's there to support them, he's going to defend them, especially against the mean things like the Save America Act, which is meant to deprive them of their voting franchise. Now, that, of course, is the opposite of the truth. The Save America Act would protect black Americans. It would protect their voting franchise. It would ensure that their votes are protected only for each individual. And guess what? It wouldn't judge Americans based on their skin color. Every American would be afforded the protections of the Save America Act. So this scumbag pretended to know all about the legislation and then lied about it 2 months ago. And now he's asking, hey, is that bill that's about elections? Is that what it's about? Is it something to do with elections? He's a con artist. The guy's a snake. And last night, his attempt was to gaslight Texans into believing that he's with them. No matter what you believe, I'm with you. No matter what. I'm a windsock for whatever it is you believe in. Just vote for me, and I'll hand it. Even last night, he said that he supports the oil industry. He said, I'm going to get to Washington. I'm going to fight like crazy for the oil and gas industry. Really? That you're going to protect the oil and gas industry? Here he is last night. Listen to this.
3: Senate to represent New York or California. I'm not running for the U.S. Senate to represent the Democratic Party. I am running for Senate to represent all 31 million Texans. And I will.
1: By the way, the biggest donors in the entire Democrat Party all giving their money to this guy. Reid Hoffman, Jeffrey Epstein's best friend, has given tons of cash to James Talaferro's election. This is like, it's all just a gigantic. I'm not going there to work for the Demo who? I don't even know who they are. I'm not there to support them. I'm there for Texans. I'm going to fight for Texans. I'm going to fight for the oil and gas industry.
3: And I will always do what's best for Texas, even if that means standing up to my own party. We talked earlier about oil and gas. If the Democratic Party is going after the good paying oil and gas jobs here in Texas, I'm going to stand up against them. I'm going to call out Democrats like Joe Biden, who failed us on our southern border, because we need border security here in Texas. We need to protect our border communities.
1: All right. So that's a scam, too, the border thing. I'll get to that in a moment. But first on oil and gas, remember, James Talaferro, we've got multiple clips of him. We've got him in front of the Sierra Club. We've got him in the state legislature saying over and over, we've got to get rid of the oil and gas industry in Texas. Here he is. And if his voice sounds muffled, it's because he's wearing a COVID mask as he says it. We have to destroy the oil industry. It's time to transition away from oil in Texas.
4: And I think the thing that frustrates me is the false equivalency, right? We say, well, no energy source is perfect. They all flaws. Except, renewables maybe are more variable. But then fossil fuels are destroying the planet. And so it's like, are those two things on equal footing, right? I guess my only point is I want Texas to be number one in renewables going forward in the 21st century, right? Right now it feels a little bit like we're the number one supplier of cassette tapes in 1988, right? It's time to transition, because that's not going to last very long. And so I guess I just don't know where the hostility comes from in trying to figure out a safer, cleaner, greener path forward. But
1: it's time to transition. So last night he's telling everybody, I'm going to protect those oil and gas jobs. And then when he's not in the general election, trying to win a Senate seat, trying to beat Ken Paxton, trying to rob the American people of power over their own lives, when he's not engaged in a race like that, he's saying, we've got to destroy those jobs in Texas. In fact, you're destroying the planet by having that job, he tells oil and gas workers in Texas. That's James Talaferro. He's a snake. And on the border, he says, I'm gonna stand up to those Democrats, those open border Dems. I'm not going to allow them to do that to our country anymore. The Border Patrol Union last night saw this and they instantly reacted to it. They said the following. They said James Talaferro does not support border security. Talaferro's false claim that he called out the Biden administration. Yeah, show me that game tape. For failing on the border is nothing more than a fake news political ad. His record shows that he labeled border security funding as wasting money on dumb things and instead supported diverting $800 million in funds away from protecting our borders. He voted against creating a border protection unit, and he has called for pathways to citizenship, a.k.a. amnesty for illegals. I mean, just look at these candidates, the difference. On one hand, you've got Talafrico, who has been an amnesty pusher, who doesn't want border security, who's perfectly content with Texas being overrun with invaders. On the other hand, you have Ken Paxton, who's properly identified what was happening under Biden as an invasion and used every tool at his disposal to try and thwart it as the attorney general of the state of Texas. Who do Texas voters want representing them in the Senate? And this isn't the only aspect of his immigration agenda that he's lying about. He also claimed last night that he's very supportive of ICE. What? You can't be serious. Yeah. Yeah, here he is last night on immigration and customs enforcement.
6: So I'm trying to understand where you stand on this issue, so important to Texas and the country. Do you support abolishing ICE or not?
3: No, and I never have.
1: Nope. And I never have, he says, which is wild considering not that long ago he was saying, well, this.
7: It is time to tear down this secret police force.
1: What? What am I listening to? What is this? Other than naked lies, this man is a, say it with me now, a snake. He's a snake. And Jim, I didn't see the after action on CNN. Did CNN's fact checkers, did they spend a whole bunch of time litigating every lie that came out of James Talafrico's mouth, showing everybody the game tape that I'm sharing with everybody, saying that, yeah, he lied about everything. In fact, did they catch him in the middle of this town hall and say, wait a second, sir, we do have to point out that you have taken the 180-degree opposite position on every one of these subjects. Did that happen at all last night?
6: No.
1: Oh, okay. I was just curious. I didn't think it did, but I was giving them the benefit of the doubt. We've got more. He talked about the Bible last night, and one Christian woman said, I think you're getting it wrong. More ahead on The Vince Show.
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1: 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I'm coming up at 2, right after Vince Colonnais on KCMO Talk Radio 95.7 FM.
0: There are things liberals say, and then there is reality. Find out the difference here. The Vince Show.
1: It was a real doozy of a night. James Talafrico lying his rear off to an audience, a town hall audience in Texas, trying to convince Texas voters to support him. I'm normal. He keeps insisting. He had one moment last night, a Catholic woman sits down with him and says to him, I can't support somebody who pushes abortion. I don't like seeing vulnerable children killed. And here's how James Talafrico tries to mount a defense. And he says, you know, the Bible is, he claimed once again, as he went back to the old playbook, he said, the Bible's silent on the question of abortion. Listen to this.
3: And so I can respect anyone like you who is consistently pro-life. And I actually think there's common ground we can find here. We may come to different moral and ethical conclusions when it comes to the question of should abortion be legal or not. Mm-hmm. It sounds like you and I do come to a different conclusion. That's okay. You know, we're both Christians, and
1: I love that he's trying to navigate to common ground on how much human sacrifice we should have.
3: And the Bible is silent on the issue of abortion. It means you and I both have to look at different scriptures to try to come to a conclusion.
20: And I just want to add that the Bible is not silent on abortion. There is the Ten Commandments, thou shalt not kill. And as Catholics, we take great insult, I guess, sometimes when it's spouted that way.
1: Good for her. Good for her for saying that. Finally, a fact check. actually, there is at least one Bible passage on this subject. Thou shalt not kill. That was a nice pull. That was good. You could have also gone with, before I formed you in the womb, I knew you, from Jeremiah. There are some options here. But in other words, like, humans have dignity. Humans have value. They're made in the image and likeness of God. And discarding them is, in direct contravention of God's plan for us. And it's in the Bible, which he keeps saying that, hey, I'm training to become a pastor. He wants to become a minister at some point, he claims.
21: Can I say, in fairness,
19: His Bible probably does not say that, because remember how you exposed his church's Bible, took all the hurdy parts out.
21: Yeah, all the parts they don't like. Like, what do they call them? The bad parts? We got rid of the bad parts.
19: Yeah.
21: Yeah. They also, by the way, they also consider unborn children to be bad parts. They remove the bad parts in his quote-unquote church. They have a, what do they call it? The inclusive Bible?
19: That's it. Yep.
21: Yeah, they call it the inclusive Bible. They removed all the bad stuff, they said. And so he's like, oh, that's just, you know, the Bible's silent on this question. Well, yeah, maybe yours is, because you're reading from a fake one. But meanwhile, the rest of us, you read scripture and you're like, no, actually, what you recognize is that that men and women are created in the image of likeness of God, and known even before we arrive in the womb, we're known to God. And it's really sad to hear somebody say that out loud and then dress it up in the faith that you know, isn't it? It's really disgusting. And so that was the game he was playing all night long with these people. And it continued. You know, there was another Christian woman who sat down with him, and she said, I really didn't like when you said God was non-binary and all this other stuff. And he said, I got a little over my skis, but, you know, I was just trying to make a point.
22: For a lot of Christian voters, you've said some concerning things in the past, kind of related to faith and social issues, things such as God is non-binary, questions about how many genders there really are, and your justifications using the Bible for abortion. And so I think that's led a lot of Christian voters to question the authenticity of your faith. And I wanted to ask you a very direct question. Do you believe that the Bible is the absolute source of truth and God's final authoritative word, even when our culture says otherwise?
3: Yes.
21: Which Bible?
3: And I think it's important to remember that even the early church, the disciples who actually knew Jesus of Nazareth, the early church we often talk about as a singular body, when in reality it was more like early churches, because there was a lot of disagreement.
21: Oh, no.
3: There was a lot of debate.
21: Oh, no.
3: And that's something that we should be comfortable with. We as Christians, you and I are both members of the body of Christ. You are my sister in Christ.
21: Oh, no, he just kept doing that. I'm sorry. More in a moment. I've got to break down what's going on with Talafrico here. He's lying, and he needs to be stopped. More ahead.
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26: On Wednesday's Guy Benson Show, a bit of a deep dive on the midterm elections just weeks away. Byron York is here with his expertise. Tom Bevin of Real Clear Politics. We'll have other political candidates and experts weighing in. 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

0: News. I'm Gianna Gelosi. President Trump said the Pentagon will no longer live stream the firing squad execution of Fort Hood shooter Nadal Hassan.
1: In a social media post, the president writes he thinks streaming the execution might have been a strong deterrent for the world to witness how America deals with terrorists and scum, but adds many very good and well-meaning people would rather not watch him die through streaming or any other visual device. Hassan killed 13 soldiers in a mass shooting at Fort Hood, Texas in 2009.
0: That's Fox's Jared Halpern. A Fox poll shows 3 in 4 disapprove of the president's handling of inflation today. We got a reading at the wholesale level.
2: Unfortunately, it rose double the estimate of 1.3% in September from August and 6.3% on the year. That annual number, that jump is the most since 2022.
0: That is Fox Business Network's Lauren Simonetti. 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
10: If you're looking for a taste of fall, you're going to love this forecast. Today's 70, so still pretty mild. It's going to turn a little windy at times this afternoon, and maybe a stray shower here or there, but mostly dry. Then Friday comes in, 53 is the high. From KCTV, I'm First Warn 5 Chief Meteorologist Luke Doris.
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12: I'm Chad Pergram with the Speaker's Lobby. Intercollegiate athletics could evolve thanks to the Senate passing a bill to regulate money for players, schools, and even TV networks. The Senate overwhelmingly passed the bill. It regulates NIL, establishing a ceiling that all schools must use when forking out dollars for name, image, or likeness. Senate Commerce Committee Chairman Ted Cruz of Texas said the bill will, quote, end the chaos associated with NIL. That's to say nothing of student-athletes flitting about from school to school each year with no real regulation over transfers, and how many years players are eligible to compete. The bill permits one transfer over a 5-year period. It also cracks down on those older than age 24 if they've used any collegiate eligibility. But despite the big vote in the Senate and President Trump's support, this legislation faces an unclear path in the House. The House is out until after the midterms. The House twice tried to advance similar college sports bills in the past 10 months. The leadership yanked those off the floor since they lacked the votes. With the Speaker's Lobby, Chad Pergram, Fox News.
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15: Yeah, the Bible's not a choose-your-own-adventure novel. That's not how this works. But this is James Salafrico last night talking to a Christian woman who said, what are you talking about?
16: In Christ. And it's okay if you and I have disagreements about our interpretations of Scripture, or certainly about political and policy topics. That should be encouraged, not discouraged. And we can do that as we're called to do in Scripture, do it with love. And so I actually want to clarify a few of the things that you said, because I know that this has been used in these attack ads all over the state.
15: My own words have been used against me. So it's so unfair.
16: About God not being defined by gender. When I said that, I was being provocative, and I want to admit that and come clean about that. But I think what I was saying is actually not controversial theologically. The idea that we can't define God using human categories. Not only did I say that, but the late Charlie Kirk said that.
15: The
16: late Pope Benedict said that.
15: I love this move. I love this move. I just speak for how brazen it is. Yeah, Charlie Kirk said the same thing I said. Pope Benedict said the same thing I said. First of all, without even fact-checking that particular claim, no, they didn't. No, they didn't. Here, pop quiz, Talafrico. How about this? Recite the Lord's Prayer. Let's start with that. Why don't you try that? I want to hear how that goes. Exactly. Because, you know, God the Father is kind of an important part of Scripture, isn't it? It's a very important part of Scripture. And he's not big on citing. He said, God is non-binary. He said, which is wild stuff. I've got Dan calling in, listening in the nation's capital on WMAL. Hey, Dan, you, sir, are on the Vince Show. Hello, Dan.
11: Hey, Vince, thanks for taking my call. So people like Talafrico are really dangerous, right? Because, I mean, he's the ultimate politician that says whatever population he's in front of. He's such a political chameleon,
15: right,
11: that he changes his opinion to talk to whoever he wants to. And what you just said about, I mean, I always say the Bible's not a menu. You don't get to choose. I'll have the soup, but, you know, can I substitute this? It is what it is, right? So, and it, you're in for a penny or a pound, right? So, but people don't know their menu or menu. People don't know their Bible, and they listened to him last night. He's completely changed 180 on every position he's had. The border, the abortion. I mean, it's like when he said to that woman, "I think we can reach common ground." It's like common ground. There's really is no common ground. It's like you either believe in abortion or you don't, right?
15: Yeah. So tell you what, I'll only kill a half million kids this year. And they're like, wait a second, what kind of compromise is this? I'm not into it.
11: Yes, and so it is a but people are willing to listen. And if the people in Texas vote for him, then it'll be they'll be blaming Trump, or they'll be blaming somebody about losing their jobs in the gas and oil industry. But, yeah, you know, if the Christians will just come out to vote, and there's a lot of Christians that sit on the sidelines. There's like 40 million Christians, and the bulk of those sit on the side, or there's way more than that, but 40 million sit on the sidelines and don't come out to vote. If they would just come out and then vote, this would be over. And same thing with the gun owners, right? If Christians and gun owners would just come out to vote, and most of those tend to be more conservative, then if people would just come out to vote instead of bitching or complaining about the bad things that are happening, this would all be moot.
15: Yeah. Yeah, no, you're right about that. You're totally right about that. I think one of the problems that exists, and thank you, Dan, I appreciate this call. One of the problems that exists is the temptation to give even the people you disagree with the benefit of the doubt up to the point that you're doing something that hurts you. And that's you have to be careful not to go too far. It is good to go into these conversations as much as possible with good faith, to do it with open ears and an open mind, and just kind of try and listen to hear what the other side has to say, and then see if there is some kind of common ground you can navigate towards. But again, like the position he was taking last night is like, I think we could compromise in terms of how many kids we could kill. And I'm like, no, we can't. But one of the ways that the left operates, you know, J.D. Vance said this to me recently when we had the vice president on the show. He said, you know, the way James Talafrico is operating is he's wearing Christianity like a skin suit. He takes Christianity, wears it like a skin suit. He exploits your decency and then tells you, essentially, the way you should view your own faith, even though he doesn't abide by it at all. That's essentially the way he's presenting. And I think there are good people out there who will kind of fall for it sometimes because they do allow their decency to be exploited. And that includes, I don't know if you've heard this, Jim, but the woman, the Catholic woman who was sitting in front of him last night, who said this was her number one issue, abortion. She's like, that's kind of my number one. And he said, well, I'm going to keep aborting babies anyway, but I want you to know you and I can work together somehow. Do you want to hear how she reacted after the debate, after the town hall? Have you heard this yet, Jim? Listen to this. Okay, so CNN had her on the show right after, and she said she kind of liked him. Listen to this.
17: But I was really impressed with him this evening. I think over the last few months between him and Paxton and the mudslinging, like that first question that was asked, has caused a lot of noise where I haven't really heard from Talafrico himself. And I found a more balanced politician. I was surprised at how centrist he was on many of the issues.
15: I know. Jim's grabbing his head right now. And you should. I mean, you really should. This is the same woman who correctly fact-checked him. She said, well, hold on a second. You say the Bible doesn't address abortion. The Bible straight up says, thou shalt not kill. That's a commandment. And now here she is, and I don't know if it's just because she's trying to impress the CNN moderator or, you know, she wants to come across as being very decent, but ultimately what's happening is she's allowing her decency to be exploited for ill purposes.
17: And I think that has brought me to a deeper understanding. It's caused some things for me to think, well, let me rethink that.
15: And
17: I liked that he responded to me. I liked that he

0: group. It's okay to tell the truth. It's okay to say no when you hear something crazy. You can opt out. No, I'm not participating. Thanks. You don't have to give a monologue on the subject. You can just object. But good people can be suckered. It's just true. In fact, criminals have known that forever, haven't they? A lot of scams sucker good people into hurting themselves or giving up what's theirs. So don't do that. Don't do that. Yeah, that was a disappointing piece of audio. That is one piece. I didn't see the aftermath of CNI, but I saw that clip going around on the internet. In fact, the left was sharing it because they were like, see, he's very convincing. She's opposed to abortion, yet she's still coming around to his side. And I was like, this isn't good.
1: He lies convincingly. That's great.
0: Yeah, it's really sad. And yes, I've seen other people claim that she's like a paid actor or something. Oh, and now I'm on your side now. And I don't know if that's the case. I'm going to hold out. Here's my decency. I'm going to hold out hope that she was authentic and that she's just being suckered right now. Jody, don't fall for it. Come on, Jody. Wake up. Ken Paxton's your guy. Ken Paxton's our guy. Ken Paxton is the guy who's going to stand up for life, stand up for the border, stand up for the election, stand up for the Save America Act. That's where you need to send your vote. Don't for a minute give it away to a guy who's ripping up your Bible. Don't. And he went on. I don't know how she could listen, not just with her own question and answer. I don't know how she could listen to this. Talifrico last night was talking about what they call gender reassignment surgeries. Now, that's a misnomer. There's no such thing as gender reassignment. You can't reassign someone's gender. In fact, you ready for this fun fact? Your gender is assigned by the Lord above. God Almighty handles that question. This is not something for humans to do. And yet, here you have Talifrico last night trying to explain his positions on so-called gender reassignment surgeries.
2: This discussion is a difficult one. It's one that requires nuance and thoughtfulness. In the state legislature, the Republican majority tried to pass an extreme ban that would go after all kinds of different forms of...
0: Don't mutilate kids. Don't pump them full of chemicals. Don't give them cross-sex hormones. Don't lead them to a life of destruction. Don't turn them over to an industry that's supposed to be medical, but instead is using that status as a way to enrich themselves while abusing human beings. Don't allow that to happen. That was the legislation. And James Talifrico wants you to believe that if you get in the way of these industries, of his donors, of mutilating children, that makes you a bad person.
2: Go after all kinds of different forms of healthcare, not just gender reassignment surgeries.
0: All different kinds of healthcare. Yeah, Republicans were trying to stop healthcare, is his claim. Another lie. Another lie. You know, it's Republicans who were trying to stop the destruction of the healthcare system when Obamacare came along. It was the Tea Party that was trying to stop that from happening. All proven correct, by the way. Whatever happened after Obamacare? Oh, everything became more expensive. Your doctor became less accessible. The quality of your care was crappier. That's all. Those are the fruits of Obamacare, the so-called Affordable Care Act. Healthcare became more unaffordable thanks to a takeover of 1/6 of the American economy. The guy's a snake. He's a complete snake. One more piece for you here from Talifrico last night, and then we'll move on to some other elements. We've got more to get to. I've got to get to Abdul El Sayed, too, because he was getting smacked around, if you can believe it, by an NBC reporter this week in Michigan. I've got that. It's actually great. It's really great. I've got praise, and I have condemnation for NBC today. We've got a lot to talk about. But before I get to all of that, I've got James Talifrico on his desire for amnesty. You know, Mr. Border Security. He was telling everybody last night he's for border security. Listen to this guy.
2: And then lastly, I think we have to build a pathway to citizenship for our neighbors who have been here for years and decades. They should pay a fine. They should pay back taxes. They should learn English. And if they can do all those things, I think they deserve a shot at joining our communities as full citizens.
0: Do you know what that push does? At any point in America's history, every time amnesty has gotten a serious push by policymakers, do you know what the effect of that has been? A rush on the border. People sprint into the United States of America. And policymakers will say things like, well, no, we'll just make the cutoff. They had to have been

0: the country by a certain date. Therefore, this won't happen. Oh, okay. So what happens if they get into the country and then they commit fraud about the status of their presence in the country? What if they draft a fake document that says they were here before the cutoff date? What if that occurs? Oh, no, that won't occur. Oh, so they'll just break one law, is what you're saying. They'll just break into the country, but then they won't break document laws. They won't commit any fraud whatsoever. Like, come on, will you stop? This is what happens. When you dangle amnesties, you create a magnet for invasion. And if James Talafrico gets elected, the voter, for real, not just with fraud, but I mean, if the voters in Texas actually make the horrible decision to send James Talafrico to the United States Senate, what will have happened is the voters in Texas will be inviting another invasion of their state immediately. Because you'll be sending a man to Washington, although he told a lot of lies last night, not lying about this, his push is for amnesty. He wants to push amnesty. That will restart the invasion. And that's why he needs to be stopped. One of many reasons. More ahead on The Vince Show.
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0: You know, there is some breaking news on Talafrico this morning, not just the lies he was telling last night in Texas. Did you see his fundraising haul today? It's a lot of money. A lot of money. For quarter three in the campaign, James Talafrico just hauled in $64 million. $64 million. That is the highest amount of money in a single quarter to go to any Senate candidate ever. Not just in Texas. Ever. Anywhere. In a single quarter, $64 million. Now, we'll get a breakdown hopefully soon on where all of that money's coming from, but I would say it is very, very likely. I think it's pretty safe to take this to the bank. That money's coming from out of state. The Democrats are looking to buy off this Senate seat. They're looking to dump every last dollar they can in to try and pull the wool over the eyes of the voters of Texas and convince them of the very kind of lies that Talafrico was trying to convince them of on that stage last night. That he's their guy, that he's going to represent them, that he's going to protect their borders, that he's going to protect their jobs, all of that. They're spending a lot of money to convince Texans of that. $64 million in a single quarter. Now, there is a scenario here. This would be the good news scenario. You ready for this? That all of that money is being lit on fire. That Democrats across the country, some of the richest Democrats, their biggest donors, are absolutely torching their money right now by throwing it after a terrible candidate destined to lose to Ken Paxton. You, Texas voters, you can make this come true. Not only could you send Ken Paxton to help us get things like the Save America Act passed, not only could you stop James Talafrico from getting power inside of the United States Senate over the rest of our lives, you could also help the Democrats light their money on fire and help prevent other Democrats all across the country who could have used money from getting into power. We could really go for a triple play here. This could be an extraordinary sequence of events if Texas voters can deliver, if they can make this thing too big to rig. That would be phenomenal. But, man, that is a lot of money. And among his donors, including to the outside organizations, I mentioned to you, they've got this guy, Reid Hoffman, who is about as linked up with Jeffrey Epstein as anybody has been discovered to be. I saw Matt Whitlock today sharing this. He's with the, he has a podcast called 10 Minute Drill. He was with he's been a Republican operative for a long time. And he said, hey, wait, hold on a second. You know, Talafrico last night was condemning, you know, rich people being involved in politics and outside money and super PACs and all this other stuff. Matt points out, he goes, wait a second. Talafrico's number one booster is Jeffrey Epstein advisor Reid Hoffman, one of the biggest donors in the entire Democrat Party. That guy's given $11.5 million to Talafrico's super PAC. $11.5 million. All designed to put this guy in office. You know what Reid Hoffman's known for, other than his connection to Epstein and other than the fact that Elon Musk hates him? His whole life in the last few years has been dedicated to destroying Donald Trump and every single person who's ever voted for him. He funded the E. Jean Carroll madness against President Trump. He funded that lawsuit. He's the guy who's constantly coming up with schemes to try and stop the MAGA agenda from going forward at all. And here he is. He goes, who's my guy? Talafrico's my guy, Mr. Talafrico. The guy who says he's going to stand up to Democrats. Yeah, right. More ahead on The Vince Show.
9: Vince Colonnais.
11: Kansas invests billions in K-12 education each year, but compared to other states, are Kansas families getting the same opportunities? National data shows more states are giving parents more options in how and where their children learn, while Kansas remains limited in what opportunities families have. 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Kansas Policy Institute helps Kansans understand the future of education in our state, because every Kansas child deserves a fighting chance to succeed. Stay involved at kansaspolicy.org.
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18: An unsettling mystery. Elisa Brady, Fox News, as the FBI investigates suspicious mailings to election offices and some in Congress with suspicious substances.
19: Packages containing what's described as a powdery substance forced evacuations at the state election offices of Louisiana and Oklahoma this week. And the Ohio Secretary of State says the Postal Service intercepted a package intended for its office. The Senate has also been informed of an investigation of messages sent to congressional offices. Federal agencies are investigating the letters and warning recipients to treat the packages as potentially hazardous.
18: Fox's Jared Halpern at the White House. No word yet on what's written in the letters. In 2023, envelopes containing fentanyl were sent to several election offices. President Trump says the execution of Fort Hood shooter Nadal Hassan will not be live streamed. Posting about that decision today following bipartisan pushback, Hassan killed 13 people, wounding more than 30 during a 2009 mass shooting at Fort Hood in Texas. Texas. He is scheduled to be executed by firing squad on December 3rd. The former leader of Venezuela and his wife back in court after federal prosecutors added more charges to the U.S. case against them.
14: Nicolas Maduro and his wife Celia Flores entered Judge Alvin Hellerstein's federal courtroom in New York wearing tan jail jumpsuits. Maduro stated he rejects the indictment entirely, saying it's full of false allegations. The judge entered a not guilty plea on his behalf. Flores said she is completely innocent. The superseding indictment accuses the couple of conspiracy to commit torture and of the actual torture of U.S. citizens.
18: Fox's Jessica Rosenthal. They had both pleaded not guilty already to the original drug and weapons charges, and they're each asking for the case to be dismissed, claiming sovereign immunity. Pope Leo now working from the hospital where he's recovering from lung cancer surgery, but still no word on whether there's any spread or need for more treatment. 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
28: This afternoon, about 70, a low rain chance. We see a gusty wind come out of the northwest later today that's going to drop our temperatures down. So Friday's highs are in the 50s, but it's windy with the two, so it's going to feel like the 40s throughout the day. From KCTV, I'm First Warn 5 Chief Meteorologist Luke Doris.
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29: 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I'm Chad Pergram with the Speaker's Lobby. Intercollegiate athletics could evolve thanks to the Senate passing a bill to regulate money for players, schools, and even TV networks. The Senate overwhelmingly passed the bill. It regulates NIL, establishing a ceiling that all schools must use when forking out dollars for name, image, or likeness. Senate Commerce Committee Chairman Ted Cruz of Texas said the bill will, quote, end the chaos associated with NIL. That's to say nothing of student athletes flitting about from school to school each year with no real regulation over transfers, and how many years players are eligible to compete. The bill permits one transfer over a five-year period. It also cracks down on those older than age 24 if they've used any collegiate eligibility. But despite the big vote in the Senate and President Trump's support, this legislation faces an unclear path in the House. The House is out until after the midterms. The House twice tried to advance similar college sports bills in the past 10 months. The leadership yanked those off the floor since they lacked the votes. With the Speaker's Lobby, Chad Pergram, Fox News.
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0: rising from the heart of the swamp, a beacon of truth is casting its light. 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
1: All right, 844-484-3872, 844-4-THE-USA. That's the way to join us today, coast to coast, sea to shining sea. Get in here on the program. Appreciate you as always. There's quite a few things to reflect on, but Jim, you're telling me we got this Harry Enten audio. Do you have this for me? The numbers enthusiast. Yeah, go ahead and send that over to me. I'd appreciate that. Because I want to just reflect on the polls for a minute. I've been telling you, if you go look at, say, like the Real Clear Politics average right now, as we're less than 3 weeks away from Election Day, what you're going to find is, well, pessimism for the side of decency and sanity. And, you know, just like Florida is the area where we're looking at Ashley Moody with a clear victory. Everything else looks like it's either a nail biter or leaning towards the Democrats in these big Senate races. And then you've got the House races where prediction markets are saying, oh, Democrats are going to take it. Republicans are prepared for defeat. But I just want to dwell on all of this for a moment and what the history has been. I saw a post, Jim, from a guy called Steve Deese. He's a talented radio host and got his own operation going. And Steve Deese has a post up last night on the final polls leading up to recent races and how catastrophically wrong they were. How wrong they were. He said the last four polls of the Texas Senate primary runoff, that would have been with Ken Paxton and John Cornyn, found that Ken Paxton was likely to win by 13.7 points. That's what the surveys said. Paxton ended up winning by 27.6 points. Like the polls were wrong by 13.9 polls. They underappreciated Ken Paxton's strength there. And those were surveys of Texas, the same place where those surveys are being done right now, and finding that Talifrico is likely to win by a handful of points. Okay. What about Michigan? In Michigan, a race where Abdul El-Sayed was the favorite, but not by much. He wasn't supposed to. He was the favorite dramatically in the lead up to the actual conclusion of the primary. He had a 13.7 point advantage. He finishes the race. He squeaks it out. He wins by 1 point. The polls had dramatically overestimated El-Sayed's support. Dramatically. And then in Wisconsin this year, in the gubernatorial primary there, what we saw between David Crowley and Francesca Hong for the Democrats is that Hong was estimated to win that race by 18.2 points. She lost. Crowley won by half a percentage point. That's a 17.7 point swing from the estimated outcome to the actual outcome. And so when you're seeing that all the polling data and the media is trying to tell you right now that it needs to guide your judgment about what's going to happen for sure on Election Day, don't for a second believe them for a million reasons. One of them is that pollsters, even if they're not trying to rig your interpretation of political events, and some of them are, there's clearly pollsters out there who are trying to convince you of outcomes that won't come to pass, but they're trying to demoralize you to keep you out of the race entirely, keep you from voting. Even the pollsters who are trying to do it the right way, it's very difficult to survey Americans now. The most enthusiastic respondents are also the most psychotic Democrats. Those are the people who are the most likely to go on and on and on and on with a pollster about what their preferences are. MAGA voters, notoriously hard to poll. Notoriously hard. Robert Cahaly over at the Trafalgar Group has been telling me for years. I've interviewed him a bunch of times about this. And he came up with this phrase, shy Trump voters. He refers to shy Trump voters. And I'm not so certain that we can call Trump voters shy these days. I think in the past, in previous election cycles, that was a better way to construe them. I think fed up Trump voters is probably the way to describe them now. Not shy, but just fed up. Not worry about social consequence for saying that they support Trump. they're just not interested in talking to random strangers who want to talk to them about politics. No, no thanks. Or they're not answering their cell phone from unknown numbers. Or they're not texting back to some rando who texts you, hey, we're doing a survey. Would you respond to us? No, I've got a life to live. I don't need to tell you what I'm thinking. And in fact, a lot of those Trump voters, I bet you part of the math is, I don't want to tell you because I don't want to give you any data to support your efforts to subvert me. I don't want to tell you how close this race is. I don't want to tell you how much energy there is. I want you flying blind so that way I can defeat you in political combat. So I'm just telling you, this is the psychology. I know you know this because it's probably happening in your own life. But this is the psychology of Trump voters that leads to a very difficult job for the honest polling industry. And when you see these headlines about surveys, you can't put any stock in them. Not of any measurable value. The campaigns try and do their internal polling because they're trying to get the best assessment of where do we spend our money? What counties do we need to be in? How do we get more voters out? Where are we soft right now? And I get it, but it's an inexact science. And so a lot of money is being spent on this. A lot of headlines are being printed on this. Some of this is meant to demoralize you. And I'm just telling you, don't fall for the demoralization campaign. Don't. Now, I've got that audio. Jim just sent this along to me. This is from Harry Enten talking about the polls and the extent to which they may be underestimating support for Republicans. And the polls don't have to underestimate you that much. If they're underestimating you by 3 points, we're headed for something big here. Listen to this.
2: Six Senate map. If the polls underestimate Republicans by 2 to 4 points. Well, remember all that blue that was on the map before? All that blue went, bye-bye, see you later, adios amigos, sayonara.
1: He's so
2: ridiculous. Democratic chances and those Democratic hopes down there into Lake Erie. Look at this. Now what we're dealing with, if in fact the polls underestimate the Republicans, is 53 Republican Senate seats compared to 47 Republican seats. Maine, that stays red. How about a flip in Michigan where Abdullah Sayed, very neck and neck in the polls with Mike Rogers. Ohio stays red. Iowa stays red. Alaska stays red. Now, I will note that even in this scenario, right, you still get a situation where North Carolina stays blue and Georgia stays blue, but Texas goes red. See you later. Ken Paxton gets elected to the United States Senate. No James Tallarico. So a very clear Republican win in the Senate if the polls are underestimating the Republicans, like perhaps they did in 2020, like they did in 2016, so on and so forth. And on the House side, what about this? Well, on the House side, by the way, getting a little schwitzy here. I think I'm going to have a drink in a second.
1: He's getting schwitzy.
2: If the polls undershot the Republicans by greater than 3 points, well, that's all you need. That's all you need for Republicans in order for them to actually probably hold on to the U.S. House of Representatives. They would likely win 218 plus House seats.
1: We've got a battle on our hands. We've got a real neck and neck fight at the very least. And in fact, we can have a lot more than that. Some of the polling numbers I just read to you from races this year were not 3 point differentials. They were 17 point differentials. Massive misses. Don't fall for the demoralization campaign. Not for a second. You stay in this fight. Don't check out. Don't be James Talafrico disappearing from the campaign trail for 2 weeks. This is a very real battle. And I want to tell you something about the Senate numbers. Let's just say for a moment that the good news comes to pass here. It becomes a 53-47 Senate. You might think, well, Vince, that's still not 60. We can use 60. We want to get closer to 60. Yeah, of course. We want more space here. We want to be closer to utter dominance in the United States Congress. But that 53, you know who that doesn't include? That doesn't include John Cornyn. That doesn't include Thom Tillis. That doesn't include Mitch McConnell. They're not even in the Senate anymore. So when we get to 53 under that scenario, where the polls miss Republican support by 3 points, then we get not just closer, we're right there on the goal line for the Save America Act. We're in the red zone, baby, come January. If there's a 3 point miss, three. And also that 53, let's say if there was a legislative battle here and somehow we lost three and it was a 50-50 Senate on the question of the Save America Act, we've got an ace in the hole. You know what his name is? J.D. Vance. He's the tie-breaking vote in the Senate. We've got an opportunity here, and I'm telling you, you should find a lot of encouragement from a little thing we call reality, because reality's on your side. There's a lot of really good stories, and in fact, you know, like, I could go through them. I always do. You know, the poverty rates being record lows, household incomes being record highs, the borders being secured, 3 million people being deported, the government shrinking by 300,000 federal workers. The fact that barely anybody's even attempting to cross our border right now. The Washington Examiner has a story up today that 99,000 people were arrested at our southern border in Trump's first year. This time around, 99,000 people. You're like, man, 99,000 people took a run at our border. Do you know how many did it in Biden's first year? 2 million. 2 million people. 20 times the attempts. A lot of those people allowed into the country, tens of millions of people. Only 99,000 morons took a run at the border with Donald Trump in office this go around, and he arrested them, stopped them, and ejected them. We have a lot of good stories to tell. We have wind in our sails. Let us dominate our opponents. More ahead on The Vince Show.
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0: Turn it up so all the liberals around you finally hear some common sense. The Vince Show.
1: I want to take a moment to celebrate a great partner of our program who is truly, literally saving lives. How cool is that? Preborn does that, and they've done that over 50,000 times this year. Over 50,000 unborn babies have been saved. More than 5,100 new commitments to Christ have been made through the ministry of Preborn this year alone. Dan Steiner is the president of Preborn, and he explains it this way. Because of you, we can invite mothers considering abortion into a Preborn network clinic to see their baby. And when she has that close encounter of the best kind in her womb, she is 80% more likely to choose life. You're right about that, Dan. 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
2: 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And Daron Cherry, legendary Chief in studio at 9 on Mundo in the Morning.
1: Yeah, we've got some good news to share. We've got some wonderful news to share about the state of this election and how it's very real. You need to stay in the fight, and you should, as much as you can, bank your vote. If you've got an early voting situation going on in your state, or if you're like Texas, where it begins next week, the second you can bank your vote, you really should do that. Make sure no one else can steal it. Go in, get your vote locked up, and that your vote will represent your voice. Do that. Get that in, and let's win this thing. Now, you know, if you look at Michigan, I was talking about Abdul El-Sayed just a moment ago. I've got something unusual. The legacy media confronting him about his lies this week. It's kind of a fascinating piece of audio. Now, NBC is responsible for any number of things that I need to condemn, and I have condemned through the years, you know, the fake news, Democrat supporting media operation that they are. But in this one case, you've got this guy, Tom Yamas, interviewing Abdul El-Sayed and saying, hey, you've told people before that your family has no connection to the Muslim Brotherhood. But that's not what your family says. Listen to Tom confront Abdul El-Sayed and how annoyed El-Sayed is that he's being confronted. Listen to this.
3: Rogers now accusing El-Sayed of lying in this interview when NBC's Kristen Welker asked about ties to the Islamist movement, the Muslim Brotherhood.
4: You don't have any ties?
5: No.
4: And your family doesn't?
5: No.
3: But newly revealed past tweets from El-Sayed's half-sister appearing to call his answer into question.
6: These tweets have emerged now. Had an amazing talk with my mom about her activism in the Muslim Brotherhood during the early 70s while she was in college. Hashtag respect. My family has long been an MB. Let me finish. Praying for all my family that supports the MB in Egypt. Can you just explain it?
5: Yeah, Tom. It's funny to me. I was born in 1984, right down the street in Rochester Hills. I was raised here in Michigan, went to the University of Michigan, rebuilt the health department in this city, led the health department in this county. And you want to ask me about what was happening in Egypt in 1970? Are you serious?
1: By the way, you see what he's doing? This is misdirection. This is dissembling. This is an attempt to try and guide the conversation completely around away from the core question, is which is, why did you lie about your family's affinity for and connection to the Muslim Brotherhood? Now he's even leaning into attacking NBC for asking. NBC of all places.
5: University of Michigan, rebuilt the health department in this city, led the health department in this county. And you want to ask me about what was happening in Egypt in 1970? Are you serious?
6: I get it, but you were asked a question.
5: Is it kind of like
6: an answer?
5: This is kind of like the same. Yeah, I'm telling you, like, I have no ties. We have no ties. Like,
6: so your mother had no ties?
5: I have never had these conversations with my mother. I wasn't raised by my mother.
6: You were unaware.
1: Wait, that's a different thing, though, isn't it? Isn't it? Your mother had no ties? I've never had these conversations with my mother. And watch, as he realizes that there's no escaping this, he starts referring to it as, well, it's hearsay from your sister? It's hearsay from your sister who declared that your whole family's connected to the Muslim Brotherhood.
5: No ties.
6: Like, so your mother had no ties.
5: I have never had these conversations with my mother. I wasn't raised
6: by
5: my mother.
6: You were unaware.
5: But I'm just telling you that, like, okay. You're using hearsay evidence from a tweet. It's just not serious. It's just not serious.
6: But you've also gone after the president for truthfulness. You've also gone after the president for truthfulness.
1: By the way, the declaration was, my family has no connections to the Muslim Brotherhood. They've got the evidence. Your family has connections to the Muslim Brotherhood. And he's pretending like this is very sinister. Oh, that is so dishonest. How unfair for you to prove in writing that I'm a big fat freaking liar.
6: So when people ask you a question, they all do expect the truth.
5: And do you think are you insinuating that somehow I was lying?
6: I don't know. That's why I'm asking.
5: And
6: you.
5: I'm telling you I was not.
3: And Al-Sayed has faced
1: the only problem. Tom, I'm not insinuating it. I'm declaring it. I'm telling you my reporting has concluded that you are lying.
3: Over this debate answer.
7: Who do you think is a bigger threat to the United States, Israel or Iran? You have 60 seconds.
5: And again, Rick, I'm just going to say that that's a ridiculous hypothetical.
1: He doesn't want to talk about it. I that's ridiculous. I can't even begin to answer that question. I can. Iran. Okay. Next question. This guy is... I've been telling you about Talafrico, of course. Abdul El-Sayed is a snake as well. A snake who's supported by the Soros family. He's doing fundraisers with the Soros family, $50,000 a plate. NBC finally asks him a real question. And that's a real act of journalism. You know why? Because it revealed something about someone who wants power in the country. It revealed he's a liar, and voters would do well to note that. More ahead on The Vince Show.
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14: News, I'm Tom Graham. Explosions rock Yemen's presidential palace as the conflict involving the Houthis intensifies.
15: Two security guards were killed as at least five missiles struck near the palace used by Yemen's internationally recognized government. The Iran-backed Houthi rebels quickly claimed responsibility, saying they attacked Saudi military headquarters at the complex as well as weapons depots.
14: This is Jonathan Savage. Election offices around the country have received letters containing what's being called suspicious substances.
16: Packages containing what's described as a powdery substance forced evacuations at the state election offices of Louisiana and Oklahoma this week. And the Ohio Secretary of State says the Postal Service intercepted a package intended for its office. Federal agencies are investigating the letters and warning recipients to treat the packages as potentially hazardous.
14: Fox's Jared Halpern, America's listening to Fox News.
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21: 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It protects parental consent and parental notification and stops your tax dollars from funding late-term abortions. Vote yes on Amendment 3.
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24: If you're looking for a taste of fall, you're going to love this forecast. Today's 70, so still pretty mild. It's going to turn a little windy at times this afternoon, and maybe a stray shower here or there, but mostly dry. Then Friday comes in, 53 is the high. From KCTV, I'm First Warm 5 Chief Meteorologist Luke Doris.
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28: The National Highway Traffic Safety Administration says it's working to update federal vehicle lighting standards that have not undergone major revisions in decades, with proposed changes that could affect everything from LED headlights to automatic high beams. The goal is to address concerns about bright headlights that can make it difficult for oncoming drivers to see clearly, especially at night. The review will look at LED lighting, automatic high beams, headlight height and aim, as well as new technologies designed to improve visibility while reducing glare. Transportation Secretary Sean Duffy appointing industry experts to help develop updated standards. The agency is also asking for public comments. No immediate changes to headlight rules have been announced, but the review could help shape the future of vehicle lighting in the U.S. That's Fox Wheels. I'm Jeff Manosso, Fox News.
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1: Hey, Jim, are you going to watch the Tesla Roadster announcement tonight? You know about this?
31: I've heard about it, yes.
1: They're finally, yeah, so it seems like every couple of years, Elon Musk and Tesla, they announce, tonight is the night, we're going to launch the Roadster. And they did have a Roadster launch some time ago, where they said, here it is, and it was awesome. The car moves super fast, it looks beautiful, gorgeous looking car, Elon was really proud of it. And then it never actually went to market. And everybody just kept waiting. They were putting their deposits in. And I see this as a guy who really likes Elon. I love Elon. I have my Tesla. I got the Model 3. I think this thing is phenomenal. It moves very fast. It's an awesome car. But they just never had the car come to market. And now they've got this Roadster thing that they're doing tonight. They delayed it. It was supposed to be at the beginning of this month. It was delayed due to weather, which is kind of interesting for a very specific reason. The wild but educated speculation on this thing is it can fly. Now, what does that mean? Does it fly around? Does it hover? How long is it going to hover? Is it going to just be for a second? Anyway, there's the big event is finally tonight. I think it's going to be in the mid 8 p.m. Eastern hour sometime. I don't have the time in front of me. Anyway, the point is it's this evening. I'm going to keep my eyes open for it. I'm going to check it out when I get a chance. Although I'll be at Bourbon Boulevard, actually, at the Dulles Town Center tonight. In Northern Virginia, hanging out with Chris Plant and a bunch of our great listeners. So I'll have to catch up afterwards to see what it looked like. But I'm excited for it. I like guys who want to like go on adventures. I like Elon Musk because he's an innovator. He wants to try cool things. He watches science fiction movies and he thinks to himself, how can I make that possible in real life? How can I achieve that? You know how many times we've had that conversation? You know, when people say like, I thought we'd have flying cars by now. Hold on. We'll see what happens tonight. He told Joe Rogan, he implied very heavily in an interview with Joe Rogan a couple years back that this thing was going to fly. We'll see. We will see. Tomorrow we could have some interesting conversations about the latest tech that's arriving. It's kind of neat stuff. Speaking of technology, there's been a big debate about whether or not we should live stream an execution. That's right. I know that's an abrupt change in topic, but I do want to talk to you about this. Nidal Hassan, the Fort Hood terrorist, Nidal Malik Hassan, former U.S. Army major, who killed 13, including a pregnant soldier, who died along with her unborn son. He also injured 32 others in this terror attack on the United States. He is scheduled to be executed at the beginning of December. And we heard recently from the Secretary of War, Pete Hegseth, that not only would this execution be by firing squad, but that additionally that it would be live streamed for anybody who wants to tune in and see it. And this immediately kickstarted a lot of debate over whether or not that's appropriate. Is that good? Are you giving him the martyrdom that he wants? There's just all this, like, basically a massive debate kicked up around this thing. And my view, as I expressed at the time, was, well, don't you feel like the value of the death penalty is to be a deterrent for other criminals and terrorists, to convey to them that there are very real consequences for hurting Americans, that we should convey it as starkly as we can, including potentially by making it publicly available so that people can see it. Now, when the left debates something like this, the public visibility of seeing someone die, the left unfortunately measures it by, based on how much they enjoy watching the person die. Have you noticed this? In the wake of Charlie Kirk's death, there were lefties celebrating on the internet that they got to view his assassination by video, because they measure viewing human death by how much they enjoy it. Now, that's pretty sick. That's pretty sick stuff. The reason why this might have some public benefit is for sober-minded people to see it and to reflect on the gravity of the loss of human life, the tragedy of the loss of human life, the necessity of the death penalty in a case like this, where you have a terrorist who's killed so many Americans, great members of the military, exploited their trust, and harmed, killed so many lives cut short. These are the consequences of those kinds of actions. In fact, throughout human history, throughout all of human history up until recently, executions were often done in public in order to convey that very message. It wasn't cause for celebration, or this is going to be hilarious, or this is going to be some joyful experience. It was a clear message that there are consequences for disturbing the peace, disturbing the public order, for taking life, or committing the most horrific crimes. But I get it. Death is not the kind of thing you want to look at. Nobody wants to look at it. In fact, members of the military are often the first people who are like, just don't look at it. I've seen it. You don't want to see it too. You don't want to see it too. And I take their advice on this subject. I think they're wise to share it. But that brings me to today's breaking news headline. The President of the United States has reversed Secretary Hegseth's order on this particular question. The President announced that this terrorist will be executed, but it will not be by live stream. You will not be able to publicly view it. He wrote, Barack Hussein Obama's Federal Bureau of Investigation intercepted electronic communications between Hassan and the radical Yemeni American cleric Anwar al-Awlaki. When reviewed by his FBI terrorism task force, investigators concluded that Hassan's emails were not a threat. The assessment of the Obama administration's actions was later considered to be a key intelligence failure. With all of that being said, I think streaming the execution for all to see might have been a strong deterrent for the world to witness how America deals with terrorists and scum like Hassan. But many very good and well-meaning people would rather not watch him die through streaming or through any other visual device. He will die, as scheduled, by firing squad, but this event will not be streamed. That said, the execution may be viewed in person by the immediate families of the victims, if they so choose. They deserve to witness justice. Thank you for your attention to this matter, President Donald J. Trump. So the president rendering a judgment on this, deciding to reverse what Pete Hegseth had said about doing, which is to begin to live stream this thing. He said, no, we're not going to do that. Now, this is a popular decision by the president, I should point out. In fact, according to the surveys, which, again, I was just telling you, it's notoriously hard to poll, especially Trump-supporting Republicans. But according to The Washington Post ABC News Ipsos poll that was just conducted over the last few days of just over 2,500 adults across the country, they found that every single category of American, by a majority, is opposed to live streaming the firing squad execution of the Fort Hood shooter. That's how they describe it, the terrorist. Among you.

Among those who served in the military, 67% should not stream. Among those who did not serve in the military, 82% say, do not stream this. Democrats, 91% don't stream it, they say. Unfortunately, I have to once again acknowledge there is a left-wing assassination culture in the country that was very comfortable with the images of President Trump being shot in the head, quite unfortunately. Disappointed that he survived it. That's horrific. That was the findings of that Rutgers survey last year about way too many Democrats in the country who said they could justify the assassination of the president. And also the deranged celebrations of Charlie Kirk's assassination last year. It's just disheartening to see in your own country. But 91% of Democrats say that the execution of a terrorist should not be live streamed. Now, there's an exception here. There's one demographic that says that it should be live streamed. There's a single demographic in the survey. That demographic is MAGA Republican men. Republican men, not all Republican men, specifically Republican men who call themselves MAGA. Make America Great Again, Republican men. 57% of that category says live stream it. 42% of the same say no, don't do it. Now, I find that very interesting. One real reality of this is that were it to be live streamed, nobody's compelled to watch this under any circumstance. Even after Pete Hegseth announced it, I said, you don't have to tune in. The vice president of the United States said, if it's live streamed, I'm not tuning in. And he's a Marine. He's like, I'm not tuning in. I'm not going to watch it. Don't want to see it. But he deserves to die. He deserves the execution that's coming. And so this part of this is just a kind of a libertarian question, actually. It's like, you can do it if you want. You can watch it if you want. And then don't watch it if you don't want to. In fact, I would assume most Americans are not going to tune in for something like this. No television network will show it. You know that. They're not going to show somebody die on television, even if it's a terrorist. Not going to show it. And so it would just be your option. But more to the point, this idea that why are MAGA Republican men so different than every other category here of respondent? And in case you're wondering, MAGA Republican women, 29% category says live stream it. And I think that this gets to a wisdom of our founders. Jim, I was thinking about this because, you know, we often, Republicans rightly know that we are not a democracy. You know, when this comes up and the left is like, we're a democracy. And that's not technically true. We're definitely not a direct democracy. We're not an Athenian democracy. The founders guarded against that. They wanted, they devised what Aristotle had contemplated, which is a synthesis of a government called a constitutional republic that has these various levels of governance that are selected at of various levels of the population, from the president to the Senate to the Congress, which is the most direct representatives of the American people. That's the way it was supposed to be from our country's founding. They developed a constitutional republic because they were on guard against the tyranny of the majority. Sometimes the majority gets things wrong. And sometimes the majority will get those things wrong at speed. They'll move very quickly in the wrong direction. And that can be very destructive to a country. So the founders were on guard for that. They wanted more deliberation, more prudence. And I'm looking here and I'm saying, not the minority opinion here, so MAGA Republican men, the only ones who think that maybe there's some wisdom in showing the consequences of committing terror attacks against the American people. They might be right. But whether or not they are, I do know one thing for certain. If MAGA Republican men were calling the shots on a lot more questions, our country would be in a lot better place. There's not a hesitancy at all in my mind about that. If MAGA Republican men were listened to, were taken seriously, were given more positions of power, were elected to more important seats inside of our Congress, inside of our House, our Senate, of course, to the presidency where we have a MAGA Republican man, this country would be in a better position. If this had happened a long time ago, our country would be in a better position with more secure borders, a better functioning economy, more law and order, more respect for the Constitution, more respect for the rule of law. MAGA Republican men, whether or not those guys are right about this particular question,

0: question, our country is in good hands if MAGA Republican men are weighing in. More ahead on The Vince Show.
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4: I'm Adam Hamilton. When I entered the Senate race, I was told to expect smears and false attacks. What I didn't expect was Roger Marshall and his allies lying about a tragic event decades ago for his political gain. Here's the truth. Over 20 years ago, the church investigated serious allegations against a volunteer at a youth retreat. Ultimately, the church reported him to law enforcement and banned him from church programs.
5: News reports say the attacks on Adam Hamilton don't hold up, and Hamilton later helped get the predator convicted. So why is Roger Marshall lying now? Because Marshall's trying to distract from his own shameful record. It's Marshall who failed to protect the victims of predators by voting to block the release of the Epstein files. And it's millionaire Marshall who sued hundreds of his own patients, had dozens of Kansans arrested after they fell behind on small medical debts. Roger Marshall won't fix the broken healthcare system. He's profiting from it. Roger Marshall protects the powerful, not us.
4: I'm Adam Hamilton, candidate for Senate, and I approve this message, paid for by Hamilton for Kansas.
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8: Yeah, I'm getting a lot of email coming in right now. People just saying that they're fine with the live streaming if that's what the administration wanted to do. People want deterrence here. They want deterrence. It turns out in America, we don't like terrorists. And we think consequences should be imposed. And making those consequences public might be a good way to remind people that we will find you and we will hold you accountable. We do it with The drug boats, Jim. These drug boats that kept trying to get into the United States of America. Do you know why they don't attempt it anymore? We posted the video to the internet. Well, first we blew them up, but we let everybody know using the video on the internet. The boats aren't even making a run anymore to the United States. Very few are. We've been blowing them up, which is wise, which is very wise. I advocated for this early on. I actually thought this was the best way for us to confront the cartels. Blow up boats trying to carry drugs into the United States. Why? Because, one, you stop the drugs from getting in and killing American citizens. You kill these cartel terrorists who are trying to import this poison, and you limit the chance that there are any innocent bystanders, any sort of like civilians nearby who could be struck in these strikes. You don't want that to happen at all. And so this is the perfect way to do it. And then capture video of it, share it with the public. The Trump administration, they said, that's a great idea. And they've been doing it. They've been doing it to great effect. We've seen, especially with drug deaths, we've seen them plummet in the United States of America. Fentanyl deaths, especially, which have been taking over 100,000 Americans a year. That's more than we lost in the entirety of the Vietnam War. Over 100,000 Americans a year. Those numbers have absolutely plummeted. This has been a massive, massive success story. Law and order, when it comes to law and order, deterrence is a huge thing. Even on immigration. When we talk about over 3 million foreign nationals leaving the country, you know that a lot of them weren't forcibly grabbed by ICE. A lot of these illegals have left the country of their own accord. They just picked up, they got out. They signed up for the CBP Home app? CBP Home. Remember, the Biden administration called it CBP One. CBP One! And then the way it worked was it was basically Uber to get into the United States illegally. They just download the app and you can get into our country illegally. And the Biden administration would import you for a false asylum claim. The Trump administration just reversed it. They just took all the technology and they said, let's reverse operate. And they sent everybody home. They said, you sign up CBP Home. You let us know you're ready to go home. We'll help you out of the country. There have been a ton of these people who have just left. They've gone home. Why? Because the deportations have been so visible. The deportations have been so obvious. In fact, it's kind of been a weird spillover effect of the media panicking about it. Oh, no, everybody's getting deported. Some of that actually helped, I think. Some of that kind of craziness like, run for your lives, deportations are coming, did cause people to leave the United States of America because they're like, well, I'm going to be deported no matter what. CNN keeps telling me I'm getting deported. So I may as well go home on my own terms. I don't want to have to be thrown into a van in handcuffs and taken out of the country. I'll just board a flight and get out of here, you know? And that's what happened. So deterrence, when it comes to stopping this and restoring law and order, part of it is enforcing the law. Part of it is publicizing that you enforce the law. That matters. That matters a lot. That's why I think people were okay with televising the execution of a terrorist who has caused so much damage to so many American families. One way or another, though, he's facing justice. That detail is very well publicized right now. More ahead on The Vince Show.

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6: They're going big. 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
7: We have some great rallies.
6: President Trump during a Rose Garden event a short time ago, in between almost daily rallies ahead of the midterm elections.
7: We're going to Michigan big. We're going to Iowa big. We're going to Kansas big. And we got a lot of them left.
6: And he argues they're making a difference in tight races as he urges Republicans to turn out as if he's on the ballot. Vice President J.D. Vance is now in Michigan, where Democratic Senate candidate Abdul Al-Sayed has company on the trail today. Congresswoman Alexandria Ocasio-Cortez holding three town halls with Al-Sayed, who has a one-point lead over Republican Mike Rogers in the latest Fox polling. The FBI says suspicious letters have been sent to election offices and some congressional offices around the country, some containing a suspicious substance, prompting evacuations this week at state election offices in Louisiana and Oklahoma.
8: Federal agencies are investigating the letters and warning recipients to treat the packages as potentially hazardous. A similar threat occurred in 2023, when several election offices were sent envelopes containing fentanyl.
6: Fox's Jared Halpern at the White House, a spokesman for Connecticut Democratic Senator Chris Murphy, just confirming their Hartford office was one intended recipient of a letter that was intercepted. A Pentagon spokesperson says Secretary Hegseth and President Trump spoke ahead of the president's announcement that the execution of the Fort Hood shooter will not be live streamed. Nadal Hassan is still scheduled to be put to death by firing squad December 3rd. For killing 13 soldiers, wounding more than 30 others in 2009. FBI employees fired for their roles in a Trump classified documents investigation are now suing to get their jobs back. They argue the terminations were unlawful acts of political retribution. 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
17: This afternoon, about 70. A low rain chance. We see a gusty wind come out of the northwest later today that's going to drop our temperatures down. So Friday's highs are in the 50s, but it's windy with it too, so it's going to feel like the 40s throughout the day. From KCTV, I'm First Warn 5 Chief Meteorologist Luke Doris.
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21: The National Highway Traffic Safety Administration says it's working to update federal vehicle lighting standards that have not undergone major revisions in decades, with proposed changes that could affect everything from LED headlights to automatic high beams. The goal is to address concerns about bright headlights that can make it difficult for oncoming drivers to see clearly, especially at night. The review will look at LED lighting, automatic high beams, headlight height and aim, as well as new technologies designed to improve visibility while reducing glare. Transportation Secretary Sean Duffy appointing industry experts to help develop updated standards. The agency is also asking for public comments. No immediate changes to headlight rules have been announced, but the review could help shape the future of vehicle lighting in the U.S. That's Fox Wheels. I'm Jeff Manosso, Fox News.
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23: Hey, it's Pete Mundo. A fun Friday ahead. Kendall Gammon at 7 o'clock previews Chiefs Chargers, and Daron Cherry, legendary Chief, in studio at 9 on Mundo in the morning.

0: rising from the heart of the swamp, a beacon of truth is casting light. 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
1: All right, 844-484-3872, 844-4 the USA. That's the way to join us today from coast to coast, from sea to shining sea. Earlier in the program, I was complimenting. I know, it's a rare event. It's like Halley's Comet coming by. I was complimenting NBC for doing actual reporting this week when they confronted Abdul El-Sayed about his lies about his family's relationship to the Muslim Brotherhood. They pointed to the fact that his sister was bragging on the internet that the family is connected directly to the Muslim Brotherhood. The mom is connected directly to the Muslim Brotherhood. And Abdul El-Sayed decided to attack NBC as bigoted. And how dare you be on going on about this? We should be talking about the needs of the people of Michigan. No, we're just exposing you as a liar. It was a real act of journalism. And now I take you to a different NBC event, which is, well, shameful. It's typical, actually, for NBC. This was on the Today Show yesterday. One of their anchors is a fellow called Craig Melvin. And Craig Melvin was chatting with the current CEO at Chick-fil-A, part of the Cathy family. Chick-fil-A, you may know, is closed on Sundays. You know why? Because they're Christian. They are not at all shy about that. In fact, they have phenomenal chicken sandwiches. Love their, they have a great breakfast too. Great chicken biscuit. I'm a spicy chicken sandwich and spicy chicken biscuit guy. That's the way to go. Add a little honey on there, and it's going to be one of the best days of your life. It's phenomenal.
2: Yes!
1: Yes, it's really good. But over on NBC yesterday, they were trying to resuscitate an old left-wing attack on Chick-fil-A, which is there is something wrong with being Christian. They don't like that Christians are opposed to telling people they were born in the correct body. NBC does not like that Christians hold that marriage is between a man and a woman. They don't like that at all. And so yesterday, they ran a segment attacking Chick-fil-A for ever holding those positions. Listen to this exchange. Craig Melvin tries to act like, oh, this is a very nice conversation. But then he engages in naked anti-Christian bigotry.
3: It's a company that was sort of built on God, if you will. That still also seems to be very much a part of the DNA of Chick-fil-A.
4: It is our anchor in the sense of what our corporate purpose states, that we're in business to glorify God by being a faithful steward of all that's entrusted to us, have a positive influence in all who come in contact with Chick-fil-A.
5: That corporate purpose came into...
1: Listen to the music. They put a freaking music bed on it. It becomes dark and kind of sinister. Like, it wants you to start... I mean, this is all a manipulation. It's a psyop. The music starts. It's designed to tell you, okay, now we're going to get into the scandalous part about Chick-fil-A, the chicken sandwich operation that closes on Sunday out of respect for the Sabbath.
4: All that's entrusted to us, have a positive influence on all who come in contact with Chick-fil-A.
5: That corporate purpose came under fire in 2012 when Andrew's father, Dan, publicly stated the company was opposed to gay marriage. Public documents revealed Chick-fil-A had donated millions to conservative Christian organizations opposed to LGBTQ rights.
1: Oh my good, what? Christians think that marriage is between a man and a woman. Christians think that God created you either man or woman and that you can't just swap it at will, that you weren't born in the wrong body. Christians have are you ready for it? A healthy understanding of existence, which is very controversial. You can tell by the music bed.
6: Chicken sandwich!

0: on both sides.
1: I love this. And NBC's position is, those were the good old days. Remember when we were tormenting Chick-fil-A? Let's bring that back. We could use a good cancel culture session again. Let's resuscitate that.
0: Dan Cathy never changed his stance on gay marriage, but he did express regret for involving the company in the debate.
2: There were folks who were protesting, they were boycotting Chick-fil-A. It's Chick-fil-A, they don't stand with the LGBTQ plus community. What would you say to those folks?
3: Well, for anybody that hadn't tried us, we'd love for you to come try and have our great taste of food and the hospitality that we're known for. I think that everybody that will be willing to walk in the door, they'll see that they're welcome to come eat with us. We'd love to give them a great taste of sandwich and give them a great hospitality.
2: You don't want to talk about that chapter in Chick-fil-A's history.
3: Hey, we're focused on serving everybody that comes in and eat with us.
2: The company's official position on equal rights is...
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1: Where are you on the progressive tax structure of the United States exactly? Where do you stand at this moment on comprehensive immigration reform? What is your position on these the Law of the Sea Treaty? What does Chick-fil-A think of the Law of the Sea Treaty? Like, you listening to this? Jim, what is Chick-fil-A's business? What do they do?
4: They sell chicken.
1: Oh, that's right. Sorry, I was a little confused for a second there. I thought they were policy wonks like James Talafrico. I thought they were supposed to be involved in every single political and cultural battle everywhere, always to the benefit of the left, based on what NBC was telling me this week. They sell chicken. They sell chicken, and they love God. I'm sorry, what's wrong with that? That sounds like a great operation. Because it is. It's a great operation. There's a reason. I don't know if this is like this. Jim, do you have Chick-fil-A around you?
4: Of course.
1: Okay, you do. Is it the single most packed drive-through in your entire community?
4: Every time.
1: Okay, I was just wondering, because it does seem like that. Like, the place is perpetually busy, as if they're having the very last sale ever on chicken sandwiches. It's always busy. It's a very productive business. They've got a great business model. People like them. Oh, and you know what helps? The decency of their employees. All their employees are super kind. Super kind.
4: My pleasure.
1: My pleasure. My pleasure. No matter what you do. Hey, thanks so much. My pleasure. Always. Everybody's told to be super respectful, kind, enthusiastic, supportive of the customers. You can tell. I haven't been on the customer training session. I've been a customer. And every person I've encountered has been pleasant, serves with a smile, busting their tail, not complaining, just grateful to be there. It's wonderful. In fact, it's the kind of place that you think, you know what? If my kid's going to have a first job, it would be good to be at Chick-fil-A, wouldn't it? Where you learn kind of the value of hard work and customer service and just, you know, busting your tail to make things work for the people who are giving money to the business. That's what they're doing. And they've got a great product. And so NBC is trying to take a good thing and destroy it. That's how you know they're lefties. So you've got something beautiful, something productive, something that's employing a lot of people across the country, wildly successful business operation, packed drive-throughs, packed lines across the country. And NBC thinks, well, let's not talk about the success story. Let's attack their faith. Let's tear them down. Let's try and whip up a frenzy against them. It's pretty gross, I would say. And as I pointed out, it's naked anti-Christian bigotry. Naked. And Andrew Cathy, who he's interviewing, when he's asked about all this, he goes, we just want everybody to come to the sandwich and buy chicken. So, oh, you don't want to talk about your controversies? No, we want to sell chicken sandwiches to anybody. We're not asking people whether they're sinners. We all are. We're not assessing that at the door. Oh, you've committed a sin? You're not allowed to buy a chicken sandwich here. No, you can buy a chicken sandwich. You know? We're not preventing you from buying a chicken sandwich if you've made a mistake in your life. We're not preventing you from buying a chicken sandwich if you're under some sort of delusion that has been fed to you by places like NBC that you were born in the wrong body. No, you're not prevented. Come buy a chicken sandwich. In fact, not only will we serve you, we'll serve you with a smile. We'll treat you really nicely. We're not doing any political litmus tests here. Nothing. Nothing. But for the left, that can't stand. It can't just be that you have a nice place run by Christians selling chicken sandwiches who serves everybody, not turning anybody away. It can't stand. This has to be a scandal. We have to take something good. We have to destroy it. We have to turn it into a police precinct in the middle of Minneapolis and burn it down. We've got to pull that statue down. We've got to cover it in graffiti. We have to open up the prisons. We have to release the criminals. We have to make this nice, law-abiding place a disgusting, needle and human waste infested hellhole. We've got to take the good thing and we have to turn it into a bad thing. At its core is the ideology of destruction, isn't it? This is one of the distinguishing features, unfortunately, right now, between normal people, people who are on the American right broadly, and the American left. This attitude that it is possible on the right, for those of us on the right, it is possible to have beautiful things. We should build more beautiful things. We should encourage people to become gainfully employed, work for themselves, create a great product, become successful, help other people, lift other people up through your success. This is what we believe in. The left has a politics of jealousy and self-loathing. The left has a politics of no. Any good thing in life, that has to be torn down. You don't deserve that success. Chick-fil-A doesn't deserve that line. They don't deserve all that money coming in for those chicken sandwiches. And they're Christian. They have Christian values that animate them. All the more, we have to tear them down. Because when you start to acknowledge that there's a higher power and that beautiful things actually point to that higher power, you tear them down because you want to convince everybody else that you're God. That all good things, to the extent that you can get them, come from you. That you can just make up a gender at any given moment. That you can reinvent reality. That you can dispose of humans at will. That's what abortion is. This human sacrifice cult that they have going on. It's a declaration, I am God. I can decide when life begins or ends. You're not. And Chick-fil-A knows that. And that's why they're under attack. Yet again, more ahead on The Vince Show.
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1: Doctors told Alba pregnancy was impossible. Her husband's diagnosis confirmed it. 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Then the impossible happened. 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We might call it a miracle, but to Alba, it didn't feel like one. 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
1: Yeah, you know, one of the nice things to share with you though is there is courage out there. There's a lot of courage out there. People who are fighting back against this poisonous kind of bigotry. People who try and sow confusion and affirm delusion in our culture. And I would say this is kind of an unusual place to find it. Washington State this week. A lot of Democrats there in Washington State. Washington State this week is the source of some inspiration for me. As a number of high school girls, nearly half of the girls on an entire cross-country team in Camas, Washington, just forfeited a cross-country race as the race began at the opening gun because a boy was being allowed to compete with them. A boy who, as recently as last month, I kid you not, September 5th of last month, was running with other boys. He finished 76th against those boys. And so he decided in the weeks that followed, I'm going to run with the girls and I'm going to call myself a girl. And so this past week, he ran in this race in the state of Washington against these girls, half of whom decided, you know what, to hell with this. We're going to walk off the course. So when the opening gun goes off, they walk off the course. They take a couple steps forward in the race and then they walk off the course in protest. They forfeit. That boy, against what competition was left, finished second. He took second place. Not a surprise if you know anything about biology. He finished second against the girls that did run the race. He deprived every girl that was behind him of having a place one position higher upon the finish. And this is what the left is all in on. This kind of attack on women, this type of gender confusion, this type of affirming of delusions, this type of cheating. They're all in on it. They think it's great. And they're very defensive if you call them out on it. In the state of Washington, this is a very relevant question right now because on the ballot is an initiative called Initiative 638, I-638, on the ballot right now, which would ban boys from cheating in girls' sports. Now, this thing, in a normal world, would pass in a landslide. In fact, it's kind of embarrassing that it needs to even be put on the ballot. But because of the left, it does. So it should pass. Washington Initiative 638. But the left is working overtime right now to get people to vote no and to protect cheating. Just today, in the Seattle Times, they have an op-ed headlined, "Vote No on I-638, Defending Equity in Interscholastic Sports Act." And the people who write the piece are apparently pediatricians. Pediatricians who took, last I checked, a Hippocratic oath to do no harm. Here they are advancing harm. They say, quote, "We are a few of the more than 100 Washington pediatricians, family doctors, and nurses who oppose I-638. They say it's going to lead to sex inspections and that girls are going to be tortured by this. This is an attack on girls." Oh, how about that? Isn't that interesting? So suddenly, they are advocating to allow boys to cheat in girls' sports, and they claim they're doing it to defend girls. Everything is deception with these people. Everything. And good for those girls who stood up for themselves. Good for those girls who said, "We're not going to play along with this. We're going to fight back against it. We're not going to allow this kind of abuse to play out. And we're going to make a big public demonstration." This video, by the way, is going viral of these girls walking off of that course saying, "I'm not participating in this scam, not participating in it. I'm going to stand up for girls." But boy, shouldn't the rest of us stand up for them too? It shouldn't just be high school girls who have to be courageous. Everybody else should be fighting back against this. Every voter in the state of Washington should be voting to protect them right now. Every mother should be stepping forward saying, "I'm not going to allow this to happen to my daughters." And most importantly, as far as I'm concerned, every father needs to step forward and defend these girls. Defend your girls because they're under attack. Be courageous like a bunch of high school girls. More ahead on The Vince Show.
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15: News. I'm John Saucier. Democrats are hoping to break Republicans' hold on Texas in the Senate race this year as President Trump criticized Democratic Texas Senate candidate James Tallarico. He recently stepped away from the campaign because he had the flu.
18: The guy in Texas is a con man, total con man. The guy gets lost for 12, 14 days. He says that he's got the flu. I never heard of a flu that lasted that long. But maybe he had a different kind of flu that we don't know about.
15: Tallarico is back on the campaign trail now. House Democrats with a field hearing in Austin, Texas, focusing on people killed and wounded by ICE, Congressman Benny Thompson.
19: Please know that we will do everything possible to hold this administration accountable for what has happened here in Austin and ensure the federal government cooperates fully with local independent investigations.
15: America is listening to Fox News.
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24: If you're looking for a taste of fall, you're going to love this forecast. Today's 70, so still pretty mild. It's going to turn a little windy at times this afternoon and maybe a stray shower here or there, but mostly dry. Then Friday comes in, 53 is the high. From KCTV, I'm First Warn 5 Chief Meteorologist Luke Doris.
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1: I have been laughing very hard. I feel very healthy today, Jim, because, you know, they say laughter is great medicine. I've been laughing so hard in the last 24 hours about Ken Delanian and Ms. Now screwing up the Kash Patel story yesterday. They were doing another Trump-Russia collusion hoax yesterday. They got instantly debunked. It took, what, 8 seconds for this thing to be debunked? Yesterday, Ken Delanian and Peter Alexander on the air on Ms. Now with some very dramatic news that Kash Patel, the director of the FBI, had just landed in Russia. Not a single element of this was true.
2: We do have some breaking news we want to get to right now here on MS Now. This is about the FBI director Kash Patel. MS Now has learned that Patel has landed in Russia for a meeting scheduled to take place there. That's according to two people familiar with the matter. Joining me now is MS Now Justice and Intelligence reporter Ken Delanian. Ken, let's just give a little bit of a backdrop to this, right? This is only a matter of...
1: Set this up for us, Ken. We need a lot of information for this fake story.
2: Days after the president last week on Friday spoke to Vladimir Putin, later that day announced that he was going to be opening up oil imports from Russia that Congress had banned as a function of a law. And then the next day he criticized Volodymyr Zelensky. What is Kash Patel doing?
1: I love the atmospherics here. It's like, hey, Donald Trump's obviously colluding with the Russians for nefarious reasons. Give us more intel on that.
3: Oh, that was a huge policy shift in terms of the Ukraine war. We don't know what Kash Patel is doing in Russia, and that's one of the things that's concerning our FBI sources. They don't know either.
1: Yeah, that's the key. All right, so Ken Delanian is like, we don't know, they don't know, nobody knows anything. But you should know that this is very concerning. This is a deeply concerning story. Now, of course, in the midst of all this, Kash Patel wasn't seeing this particular news segment because he was in the middle of an actual panel at Liberty University in Lynchburg, Virginia, which is apparently around 5,000 miles away.
4: It's great to be here. Thank you, Liberty University. Thank you to one of my favorite congressmen in the world for hosting.
1: Yeah, it was great to be here. Love being at Liberty University, he says. So Kash Patel's got a great alibi tape. It was happening right as Ms. Now was lying about him. This news eventually makes its way to Ken Delanian, Fusion Ken Delanian. I noticed that he was spending a lot of time fighting people on social media about a whole bunch of other issues, but he didn't make any mention of the fact that he had just face planted on national television yet again on the Trump-Russia collusion hoax. But then he eventually makes his way to air, gets on camera, and admits he got the story wrong. But listen to him brag about the correction he's making. He thinks this is a sign of how great he is.
3: I want to correct reporting from earlier today. I reported that two sources had told us that FBI Director Kash Patel had landed in Russia for a planned trip that had been reported about recently. We've since learned that Patel did not, in fact, land in Russia today.
1: What do you mean you since learned? So you never learned in the first place that he landed in Russia. You failed to do, what's the word that starts with J? It's a J word. Oh, journalism. You failed to do journalism. You know, as a news reporter, you don't get to just randomly assert things. He's in Russia. How do you know? Two sources, two FBI sources told me he's in Russia. We know. Did you ask the FBI about this? Did you get a response back? Did you confirm it? Or did you just sprint it to air because it was too good to check? Is that what happened? That is what happened. But here he has been like, well, now we understand he wasn't actually in Russia. It's kind of interesting how that worked.
3: We've since learned that Patel did not, in fact, land in Russia today and remains in the U.S. The FBI did not answer our questions when they asked them about it. The news of this planned meeting had raised serious concerns, including among some Democrats.
1: News of this planned meeting that never actually happened.
3: Lawmakers who had urged Patel to call off the meeting, which, according to published reports, was supposed to be happening today. But we do know now that he has not already landed in Russia, as we reported earlier. The timing of any potential trip remains unclear. Again, we regret this error, and we are transparent about when we make errors.
1: Like, listen to him. He's like a show off. He's like, yes, yeah, I'm kind of transparent when I admit how stupid I am. You know, whoever planted this idea in his head, and then he subsequently ran to the air. I was telling you yesterday, as this news was developing, I was like, I bet you, just wild guess here, that the FBI planted a canary trap. That they've got leakers or people they suspect are leakers in their ranks. Deep state's still a problem. Trump administration's still trying to clean them out. And so what you do is you plant a little seed of fake information with them, like, hey, director just landed in Russia, just so you know. I got to go deal with something related to that. Oh, man, he just landed in Russia? I should tell my friend Ken. And so he reaches out, whoever it is, reaches out to Ken Delaney. Hey, you didn't get this from me, but the director just landed in Russia. And Ken Delaney is like, this is too good to check. And he rushes to air and he says it out loud. And the trap that was laid in the first place has been sprung. It's clapped shut on the person who pushed the lie. Now, if that's what happened, this is a grand slam. This is wonderful because that canary trap worked. They capture the guy and they get rid of him. And now we got one fewer leaker inside of the FBI. We'll see. I'll keep my eyes open to see if they do any firings. But this is so delicious. The whole thing is hysterical. And I do wonder, could they have made the lie a little bit more hysterical? You know, oh, he landed in Russia. What if they had gone with North Korea? Cash just landed in North Korea. He's meeting with Kim Jong-un. What if they came up with something like, Cash is going up right now in a rocket. Remember SpaceX launched that rocket this week? Everyone saw the jellyfish cloud? Cash Patel is inside of the SpaceX rocket right now. He's en route to a meeting on the moon with Vladimir Putin. Like, how ridiculous could you have made the lie and still get Ms. Now to do a breaking news story on the air? It's breaking news. We need you to know about this urgent thing that's not actually happening.
2: We do have some breaking news we want to get to right now here on
1: Cash Patel just went to the moon. I don't know. All I'm saying is, and I'm just heavily suggesting this, the FBI should go for broke here. Just see what you can get away with if you're going to be planting these canary traps and see if we can't get Ms. Now to do the world's dumbest possible story. And yesterday was pretty dumb. I want to see how far we can go. Let's test the limits here.
5: He's snorkeling to the wreck of the Titanic.
1: Yes, he's snorkeling to the Titanic right now. I know, they were mad that he visited the USS Arizona. They wanted to turn that into a scandal. These people. Speaking of these people, Ilhan Omar is in a world of hurt right now. It looks like she is done for. I've got phenomenal news for you. It looks like we're going to be deporting Ilhan Omar from the United States of America. I'm not certain I thought that that was a statistical probability until this week, but suddenly it sure seems like things are going that way very aggressively. The Wall Street Journal has an optimistic headline up right now with three bylines on it. They say Ilhan Omar investigation aims to build case for stripping her citizenship. Oh, that's fun. Tell me more. What's going on here? The Trump administration's investigation into Congresswoman Ilhan Omar is aimed at building a case to strip her of her U.S. citizenship and ultimately deport her, according to U.S. officials and other people who are familiar with the program.

0: part of the big fight here, a part of the big question. The Washington Post, in fact, reported this week that the Trump administration probe of Congresswoman Ilhan Omar focuses on her birth date, citizenship papers, all of it. All of it. A person, a source telling the Washington Post and a Trump administration official that agents are very focused on whether Omar or her father intentionally misstated her birth date on immigration paperwork so she could be eligible to derive citizenship through him as a minor when he was naturalized in the year 2000. Both of them, and a third person familiar with the investigation, spoke on the condition of anonymity to discuss details that have not yet been made public. Investigators have also scrutinized whether Omar's father may have purposefully lied or omitted information on his past military service as he sought legal status in the United States before he became a citizen, the Trump administration official said. He died in 2020. The search warrant that Homeland Security agents served on Omar's residence on Monday listed potential charges of conspiracy, immigration fraud, and false statements, one person familiar with the document said. So how old was she in 1995? Was she 12? That's what she's claiming now. She becomes a citizen in the year 2000. The claim that she's now making is she was 17 years old. So by virtue of being a minor, she becomes a U.S. citizen when her father becomes naturalized. But was she really 12 in 1995? Or was she 13? Was she 14? Because if she's an adult at the when the year 2000 rolls around, she's not entitled to automatic citizenship by virtue of her father's naturalization. She would have to go through this herself. And she has been changing official government documents like crazy the last few years to say that she was born in 1982 instead of 81. It's true. There's a track record of this. She changed the documents in Minnesota. She changed the documents in the United States Congress. She keeps changing the date of her birth. And the reason she keeps giving is, well, it was a mistake. It was mistakenly written down. It's not 1981. It's 1982. But is it a mistake? Or are you orchestrating a cover-up of reality? Her husband was outside of their house yesterday. Her third husband. We think it's her third. We don't know how many husbands she's had. But one of them was her brother, apparently. And now her husband, Tim Minette, was outside the house yesterday walking the dog, albeit poorly. Jim, did you see how his form? Not very good with the dog. The dog is in control. Tim Minette has no control over the dog. The dog looks like a great dog, but it looks like it's in charge of the family. So you got this Democrat dude trying to walk a dog, not with much success. And as he's walking, he's asked a question by a buddy of mine called Nick Ballasy, who I had on the podcast this morning. You can check out my interview with Nick. It was interesting talking to him about what it's been like camping outside of Ilhan Omar's house in Washington, D.C. And he catches Tim Minette walking in, and you'll notice that Minette immediately mentions Ilhan Omar's age in 1995. Nick doesn't even ask about this. Tim Minette immediately volunteers this information.
1: Tim, can you tell us, do you have a reaction to the raid and the investigations that are going on?
2: No. My wife came here when she's 12 years old as a child war refugee. No concerns.
0: Child war refugee, 12 years old, no concerns. And then he runs into the house with the dog, you know, dragging him all over the place. And so, 12, why did he do that? Is that not suspicious to you? Does that not stink to high heaven? Does that not demonstrate where the target is right now? Because it kind of gives the game away, doesn't it? So on one side, you have this reporting that the Trump administration is looking into whether or not she falsified documents about her age. On the other side, the defense that her husband summons is she was 12 in 1995. She was 12 in 1995. So just 5 short years later, she would be 17 on that math. 17, still a minor, if Tim Minette is to be believed. I think the key here is he's not to be believed. And I think the Trump administration has very real evidence against this woman. And according to the Wall Street Journal, they are seeking to deport her. Well, this week just keeps getting better. More ahead on The Vince Show.
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6: 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After the pedophile was reported to church leaders for molesting young boys, Hamilton ignored the parents, protected the pedophile, never even called the police. And the next year, Hamilton welcomed the pedophile back to camp. It's unconscionable, but not for Adam Hamilton. He'd do anything to protect the profits generated by his megachurch, using faith to get filthy rich while protecting a filthy pedophile. Adam Hamilton, unfit to serve. Paid for by Kansans for Marshall.
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13: One of the funniest developments this week is it's beginning to dawn on the left-wing media that Ilhan Omar's in deep kimchi, that this isn't working out for her. Listen to Jake Tapper process this with their legal guy, Ellie Honig, on the air. And Jake starts workshopping ideas about how she could have avoided this if she had worked out some sort of corrupt deal with the Biden Justice Department.
15: She may have, and we're not saying this is true, but the allegation is that when she was an adult, maybe 18, maybe 19, she claimed to be a minor, maybe 17. And because it would be easier to become a citizen because her father from Somalia was a naturalized citizen. That seems like a long time ago. I mean, that was, I think, in the year 2000. What about the statute of limitations, or is it important if she continued, allegedly, to keep up this lie and conspiracy to hide the truth from 26 years ago?
16: Right. Most federal crimes in the immigration area will have a maximum of a 5-year statute of limitations. We're obviously well beyond that from 2000. So there could be a couple possibilities. One, some offenses say that if a person gets into the country or gets status by making false statements and then remains in the country, that will extend, the person remaining in the country will extend the statute of limitations. Two, it could be that more recent paperwork was submitted. Perhaps a reapplication or renewal could be somebody relating to Representative Omar, somebody around her.
13: Or any government document where she's lying about her birth date in order to sustain the lie.
16: And then three, if prosecutors have evidence that within the last 5 years, there's been some evidence of obstruction, some effort to get story straight, to destroy documents, to persuade potential witnesses to say a certain thing, then those obstruction charges, if they happened within the last 5 years, would also be within the statute of limitations. So I think it's one of the bigger mysteries around this case, but those are three possibilities.
13: A federal judge in D.C. signed off on this and said, yeah, boy, you've got enough evidence. You definitely have probable cause. Go in there, raid her house.
15: Quickly, if this is true, would it not have been wiser for the congresswoman to have gone to the Biden Justice Department and said, this has happened and there was a mistake and I'd like to come clean and pay whatever fine? And then that way this, you know, not left up to the Trump Justice Department. Is that, I mean, has that occurred to you or?
13: Listen to this. This is a rare moment where you have a CNN anchor admitting the rigged nature of the Biden Justice Department. She's an idiot. She should have just taken this to the Biden people. Merrick Garland would have made this problem go away. If she just went right to Merrick Garland and she said, yeah, I broke the law. Would you help me cover this up? I don't want consequences. Do you think you could work out an arrangement where there are no consequences to me breaking the law? If only she had talked to the Biden people, we could have made this whole thing go away, says Jake Tapper. An admission on the air that she realizes law breaking, she could have gotten away with it with the Biden people in charge.
16: It's a really tricky dilemma that any subject of this type of investigation might have. And indeed, she might have fared better under the Biden administration. But look, it's an important point of all this. There was some investigation, as I think Evan just said, that was started under the Biden administration, reopened under the Trump administration. So I think that's going to undermine any argument she may have down the line that this is politically selective and vindictive. But again, then again, Donald Trump has given her plenty of ammo to argue that she's being singled out.
13: I love that at the end. He's like, oh, but he just remembers that they have a Democrat person who's watching. They have a Democrat viewer. He's like, she has a crappy case here. The Biden people started an investigation. The Trump administration picked it back up again. Really hard to say that this is some sort of selective prosecution for political reasons, huh? Oh, but Trump doesn't like her. Maybe that's something. CNN. Not in the news business. Not at all. More ahead on tomorrow's Vince Show.
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22: A new fight over voter rolls heads to court. I'm Lisa Brady, Fox News. The Trump administration is now suing California election officials after demanding verification of citizenship for some of the voters receiving mail-in ballots with a deadline that state officials did not meet.
23: 2 days ago, the Department of Justice sent L.A. County a password-protected thumb drive, and on that drive, a list of names of potential non-citizens sent a vote-by-mail ballot. While it's unclear how many names are on the drive, the DOJ says thousands of potential foreign nationals not eligible to vote have been identified as possible registered voters in California.
22: Fox's Max Gordon. The Justice Department wants a judge to bar the state from counting ballots from people the federal government identifies as likely non-citizens until their status can be confirmed. California's governor calls the issue more dangerous nonsense, accusing the president of losing his grip on reality. President Trump holds tele-rallies later today before heading back on the campaign trail tomorrow.
24: I think we're getting a lot of people elected wherever we go. I think we're getting a lot of people elected.
22: He says he thinks his nearly daily rallies around the country are having a big impact, aiming to boost Republican turnout in tight races, including the Michigan Senate race. Vice President J.D. Vance rallying there today, while Democrat Abdul Al-Sayed holds three town hall events with New York Congresswoman Alexandria Ocasio-Cortez.
25: Al-Sayed's running against former Republican Congressman Mike Rogers, who calls Al-Sayed too extreme for Michigan voters, even those in his own party. Several polls show Al-Sayed with a small polling advantage, though largely within the margin of error.
22: Fox's Rich Edson. Multiple agencies, including the FBI, investigating suspicious letters sent to election offices and some congressional offices around the country, some with a suspicious substance, including a powdery substance that forced evacuations this week at state election offices for Louisiana and Oklahoma. 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
1: 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Their internet went down. 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Another report from West Virginia. 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
31: From the heart of our nation's capital, Washington, D.C., backed by the trusted voices of Team Fox. 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Filling in for Guy Benson, here's Paul Morrow.
32: Hello, everybody out there in Benson land. This is, as the man says, Paul Morrow, filling in for the great Guy Benson, who is out there somewhere on assignment, whatever that means, but he'll be back soon. Anyway, look, appreciate all of you being here with me today. I'm going to cut right to the chase here, because right now the story that's bouncing around that I think a lot of people are interested in that I'm going to speak on to kick us off today is this Ilhan Omar situation. Now, let's acknowledge a couple of things here. First of all, two things can be true at the same time on the opposite sides of an issue. That is to say, a look at her immigration status, fundraising, financial woes, whatever you want to call them, can be politically motivated. But that doesn't mean that there's nothing there. And at some point, when you are talking about the United States Congress in an election season, to have a woman like this person in the U.S. Congress, who is here allegedly, potentially under fraudulent auspices, has to matter. It goes to, for me, a little bit to the issue of the border. in a way. It's the same issue. That is to say, if you don't have some standards, you don't have a country. Now, what is at the root of accepting anybody and anything? We've talked about it before. I know Guy hits it. There is this Marxist Shangri-La idea that we're all supposed to be marching towards of a classless, borderless society that is international in scope. Who rules it? No, not the UN. Nobody rules it. It's the dictatorship of the proletariat. All right, we're on the way to the pure and then pure communism. If that could work, would I sign on to it tomorrow? Because the idea is all your needs are taken care of. You're free to do whatever you want to do with your life. And nobody suffers economically. It may be the most infantile, adolescent, idiotic idea ever conjured by humankind. It is so fundamentally counter to how the world works since the beginning of creation that Karl Marx's face should be on every dartboard in the world for the blood, money, treasure that has been expended on this imbecilic ideology. And yet you still find overgrown adolescent, college expected. In college, they're nitwits. We shouldn't even let college kids vote these days, as far as I'm concerned. All right. And I'm including myself, by the way. I was a nitwit in college, too. But the idea, and I'm speaking somewhat facetiously, all right, don't start with me. But that said, the idea that adults, older adults, Bernie Sanders can still be out there going, we need a socialist society so that we can all live how we got. Would you pipe down and go away, you nitwit? This is just not humankind. You think you're going to be able to sustain a society that is borderless and anybody can come in and yet have cradle to grave entitlements? Where are these resources coming from? Where did you go to school? What are we going to pull this out of the sky? You know, bleeding Elon Musk and Jeff Bezos dry would pay for about 10 minutes of the medical bills for illegals in the state of California. Where's the rest of it coming from? You never hear that. And because at heart, folks, it is a power grab cloaked in virtue signaling. That's what's behind all of this. And a leading avatar of it is Congresswoman Omar. Now, let's review the bidding here. I only got a few minutes. If you don't know what the story is here, she's got a couple of problems. The first among them, the one that seems to be gaining the most traction and that now the Wall Street Journal has confirmed is accurate, is that she may have come in under false pretenses because her father, who came in and claimed asylum, her father, by the way, who was reportedly a colonel in the Somali military, whatever that was, because Somalia hasn't been a nation in decades. It's a conglomeration of warlords. Anybody who's paying attention back in Black Hawk Down days knows that. But this character got here and then claimed asylum. And a lot of reporting says it should have been the reverse. That is to say, the people that this Colonel Omar was chasing had better arguments for being asylees. But however it went, he got granted asylum. I'm going to go into that in a sec. Ilhan Omar, the daughter, claimed to be 17 and got in as a child because when the dad gets asylum, in comes the whole family, a version of chain migration. All right. And by the way, we're going to be talking today to former ICE director Jonathan Fahey, who knows this stuff in his bones. And we're going to tease some of it out. But for now, he gets in. She gets in. She's 17. She's the child. Boom, she's in. Okay. But here's the thing that really is, I'm sorry, but in law enforcement, we'd call this a clue. As soon as she got into Congress, among her first moves, reportedly, was to have staff change the date in her congressional paperwork as to her birth date, making her 17 and not 18, which is actually what she was when she came in. That's the allegation. Do I know it? No. I do know that she says she has no birth certificate. It was lost in the war, quote unquote. And so they were taking her at her word. But she did this thing where she changed the date. Why'd you need to change the date? If what you were saying all along was accurate, why did you need to put your staffers on that? And I alluded to this. You know, I do these things on X. They go out elsewhere, all over social media. I do a 3-minute recap on all the big security issues of the day, or whatever the biggest one was. And I said, when this thing first broke, guys, pay attention to the term conspirator, because there's a blanket conspiracy charge in the search warrant that they used to go hit her house. And they took her phones and a whole bunch of other stuff, by the way, which I also said was coming. Well, who's the conspirator? I'm sitting where they are and I'm running this thing. The conspirator is whoever had the date changed. Staff members of hers. I've seen it as plural. You get them in the grand jury. You offer them immunity so they can't claim the fifth. And you make them tell their story. Boom, there's her indictment. How is it past the statute of limitations? Any paperwork that she has filed, and she has to do a financial disclosure every year? Any paperwork that she's filed federally that has that false date? If indeed it is false, she's innocent until proven guilty. Well, that brings the statute of limitations forward. That's another potential charge. Furthermore, you don't need a criminal charge here. That's what everybody's missing. And I'm going to go to a clip here on CNN. And, you know, I'm sorry I got to do it, but I got to think they're missing the point. For a denaturalization, you don't need the criminal charge. You just say she lied about it. Okay, you know what the sanction is? You're out. And for those who say, oh, no, but she's going to be a martyr now, I can live with that. Because this woman is so reprehensible. And the idea that she's in the U.S. Congress shocks the conscience. Guys, can we roll cut 25?
3: Right. Most federal crimes in the immigration area will have a maximum of a 5-year statute of limitations. We're obviously well beyond that from 2000. So there could be a couple possibilities. One, some offenses say that if a person gets into the country or gets status by making false statements and then remains in the country, that will extend, the person remaining in the country will extend the statute of limitations. Two, it could be that more recent paperwork was submitted. Perhaps a reapplication or renewal could be somebody relating to Representative Omar, somebody around her. And then three, if prosecutors have evidence that within the last 5 years, there's been some evidence of obstruction, some effort to get stories straight, to destroy documents, to persuade potential witnesses to say a certain thing, then those obstruction charges, if they happened within the last 5 years, would also be within the statute of limitations. So I think it's one of the bigger mysteries around this case, but those are three possibilities.
32: Well, that part is accurate. The last part is accurate about the obstruction charge. I guess you could do that, but the bottom line is just the filing of the false paperwork. I had these cases. We had a guy wanted to go over and fight with Al-Qaeda, and we had him on tape saying that that's why he was joining the U.S. military. He put a couple of pieces of paper in saying he wanted to go, why he wanted to join the military. They call it 1001. He's been lying to a federal officer. In this case, she'd be filing false paperwork. There's a series of charges on that. But as I said, the sanction is not necessarily drag her into court, put her through. Now, she's going to fight it. So, of course, it's going to end up in court. But the idea here that, oh, God, you know, we don't want to do this. It's going to make her a martyr. And here's why I say it's worth it. Because I think from what I see, this short of a spy, which we've had, by the way, or a lot of people don't realize that we've had Soviet spies in Congress. That's a whole nother story for another podcast. But I mean, that's not my opinion. I mean, they were ultimately outed when the paperwork came out with the fall of the Soviet Union. But irrespective of that, in my estimation, in my opinion, in my getting longer life now, you know, I'm not a kid anymore. This is the worst human being I've seen in Congress and the worst human being I've seen representing the American people, which is a pretty high bar. All right. And if you don't believe me, go to, you know what I'm going to send you? Go to opsdesk.org, my website, where I do all these security issues. I have a lot of guests. I do interviews, all of this stuff. You know, you guys know my act. All right. Opsdesk.org. I got the link up to the video and I got the audio now, actually. Our crack producers, Christine and the gang, came up with the audio. Listen to this woman who now serves in the U.S. Congress. Guys, can we cut 28, please?
8: It was the thing that was interesting in the class was every time the professor said Al-Qaeda, he sort of like his shoulders went up and, you know,
9: yeah, he's in command.
8: Like,
9: yeah.
8: Al-Qaeda, you know, hospital.
9: He's an expert.
8: And it was, you know,
9: as his name. What about his name on there?
8: We are not saying his name.
9: Yeah.
8: You probably get to see him on CNN.
9: Yeah, of course. I love those guys.
8: But, you know, but it is that you don't say America with an intensity. You don't say England with an intensity. You know, you don't say the army with an intensity.
9: Carter.
8: But you say these names because you want that word to carry weight. You want it to leave something.
32: You parasite. I mean, maybe I'm overly sensitive to it because I was here for 9/11. I was down there. You hear me hacking and coughing sometimes. That's courtesy of Al-Qaeda. But I also know people that not only were killed there, but cops who died subsequent from the cancers. And I'll probably get one. I don't know. Hopefully not. You know, knock wood. They keep an eye on it for me. That program is very good. I have to say, you don't hear a lot about that. That World Trade Center help program is very good. And a lot of it comes from Democrats. It's a weird thing. When they actually do something worthwhile, they don't crow about it. Instead, you have this mutt talking about Al-Qaeda and joke. And Les, she's giggling. I mean, she's giggling about how people will say hunch their shoulders when they say Al-Qaeda. This is not long after 9/11. I mean, are you kidding me? We countenance this? And by the way, I ran all the AI on it I could. I ran it through Grok and another. It's apparently, according to Snopes and all the other fact checkers, this is a genuine video. You got to see the whole video. I know we just cut an audio, but you know what? You got to see the video to see the way this woman acts in this video. And she's just giggling about the fact that Al-Qaeda killed essentially 3,000 Americans on that day, just short of that. And subsequent to that, we're well past that number. And it's all a joke to her. And we took her in. And she serves in Congress. And none of the funding, by the way, I want to see, and this is what Jeanine Pirro's over the target on. I want to see an investigation of not only this thing where she had $30 million and then her net worth went down to $100,000. I want to see where she got the money to run, because she got at least $3 million to run from her district, a district that's supposed to be filled with Somali impoverished refugees. Where did the money come from? And by the way, one of the fundraising arms, the guy who ran it, that's her current husband, all right? The guy that she later married, broke up the first marriage, she married this guy. So you know that Pirro is all over that. The subpoenas are going to be flying. And I don't care that she gets called a martyr. I can live with her being a martyr. All right? Tattoo it on her forehead and launch her ass out. I'm Paul Morrow for the Guy Benson Show. I'll see you in a little bit.
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10: 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And Daron Cherry, legendary Chief, in studio at 9 on Mundo in the Morning.
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1: KCTV5 First Warn 5 forecast.
12: This afternoon, about 70. A low rain chance. We see a gusty wind come out of the northwest later today that's going to drop our temperatures down. So Friday's highs are in the 50s, but it's windy with it too, so it's going to feel like the 40s throughout the day. From KCTV, I'm First Warn 5 Chief Meteorologist Luke Doris.
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0: Benson. Here's Paul Morrow.
1: Paul Morrow, guys, back here on the Guy Benson Show. And, you know, I got to say, she's innocent until proven guilty. I'm talking about Ilhan Omar still. And, you know, I get riled up over this issue because at some point you got to believe in something, man. You know, you got to decide where you stand. And, you know, people say God and country, you know, it's kind of a throwaway. But you know what? Country is part of it. You got to decide at some point who your real allies are. I choose to draw my allegiances around the borders of this nation. And that doesn't mean I'm hostile to immigration. Of course not. But I think what a lot of people don't understand is how the immigration system actually works. Now, we've also seen the case of this Obrego guy, Omar Obrego, who we couldn't get back to El Salvador. He's still here, despite the fact that he's an MS-13 member and was arrested on human trafficking charges. Understand the way this works. Somebody like that comes here, claims asylum. In Abrego's situation, he claims that 13 was out for him back in his old country, in El Salvador. And so he had to stay here. Then it emerges that he's hanging around with 13 members. Guys who were all tatted up, and he's in their world. Then apparently the argument is, oh, some faction of 13 wants to take him out. Which I don't believe any of this, by the way. But nonetheless, that seems to be the narrative from his defenders who dominate the news outside of Fox News and a few other select areas. And you're asking a judge here to adjudicate a gang dispute from 5,000 miles away. How is an administrative immigration judge, who, by the way, sits in what looks just like a typical office building, typical office room, very often it's just at a folding chair with a folding desk. I mean, I used to go to these things because I had to deal with stuff like this. So very often I wanted to keep people here because I wanted to use them as informants, and they were getting launched. But the judge was in a pair of shorts and a golf shirt. That's how casual immigration court is. They don't have the time. They don't have the ability. How is he going to investigate whether or not Ilhan Omar's father was a murderer or a genuine refugee? How can he investigate her age? They can't. The system is totally overwhelmed by design. This is what the Dems want. This was why Donald Trump put in what they called the Muslim ban. It wasn't a Muslim ban. It was a ban against countries that we couldn't vet people from. Because places like Haiti and Yemen and Somalia, you can't, there's no government. How are you going to say, well, who is this guy? How do I know this guy is not a mass murderer? And as a result, 15 million came in across the border and otherwise, completely unvetted. Completely unvetted. And do the math. Take 5% on the perps. Even though we know Venezuela was empty in their prison, they were. Anybody who thinks otherwise is kidding themselves. Why would they not? All right, say what you want about Maduro. He wasn't stupid. Same thing with Chavez. Why would you not send all your worst? Of course you would. That's why Castro did it back in the day during the Mariel boat lift in the 70s. He hoodwinked Carter. All right, our president at the time, another naive Dem. And do the math. Of the 15 million, just 5%, we've got tens of thousands of hardened perps that we just imported. We got our own criminals. We can grow them ourselves. We're going to import these guys. You can't vet them. And that's the thing that a lot of people, I think, don't understand. When you have this kind of open border mentality, not just at the border itself, but here in the immigration courts, you're not asking for trouble. You're begging for it. And you get it. And you get characters like Omar. And that's why I get so exercised about it. All right, we got to take a break. We'll be back after the half hour. Paul Morrow, Guy Benson Show.
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5: Fox News. I'm Carmen Roberts. You won't get to watch the firing squad execution of the Fort Hood Army shooter who killed 13 people. President Trump says it won't be live streamed.
6: In a social media post, the president writes he thinks streaming the execution might have been a strong deterrent for the world to witness how America deals with terrorists and scum, but adds many very good and well-meaning people would rather not watch him die through streaming or any other visual device.
5: Fox's Jared Halpern. Just weeks before the midterms, a report on wholesale inflation shows that prices rose to the highest level in 4.5 years.
7: The producer price index jumped 1.3% last month, 6.3% for the year ending in September.
5: Fox's Jenny Cosola. And Eagles quarterback Jalen Hurts is out for Sunday's game after doctors discovered a blood clot in his leg. 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

0: Filling in for Guy Benson, here's Paul Morrow.
1: Guys, Paul Morrow in for Guy Benson, as the man says. And, you know, we're going to go now to the great Jonathan Fahey. You see him on the network, former acting director of ICE. He's forgotten more about the topic of immigration than I'll ever know. And look, it's not going to surprise anybody that we're going to beat up a little bit on Representative Omar. But I want to frame it before I get to Fahey this way. We have to do this within the confines of our system. Okay? My feelings about her are obvious. But she's innocent until proven guilty. She's duly elected. And she has a First Amendment right. She's allowed to say these disgusting things. And then I'm allowed to call them disgusting and say that I find her disgusting. All of that is within the confines of the American system. And even when you hate it, that's the deal. You want to be a citizen? Those are the rules. Okay? And what I'm saying is everybody stay within the rules. All right? Because the only way to make her a genuine martyr, if you go outside the rules, and I don't want to go any further in that, but we're in such a politically charged era that it bears remembering. The best counter to awful speech is more speech. And that's the reason that the First Amendment is first. And that's the reason why America is the greatest nation in history. First Amendment is, like I said, the founding fathers understood that has to be the foundation we build our house on. And it has lasted these 250 years. All right, I framed it how I wanted to. Let's get into this discussion with Jonathan Fahey. Jonathan, are you with us, buddy?
2: I'm here.
1: All right, man. Now, I'm sure you appreciate my sort of precursor statements here as an attorney, as you are, but I don't want to go there. I want to go to your ICE hat. I just was talking about the fact that she may have come in under false pretenses. She may have continued to lie about it as she's filed her paperwork every year, things like her financial disclosure form. You were the acting director of ICE. You know these issues better than anybody. Let's go back to the egg. Let's go back when the old man came in. Explain for the audience how it is that she could get in, even if she were 18, as a 17-year-old back in the day.
2: Well, yeah, the way she was able to get citizenship is derivative citizenship from her dad, because once her dad was given citizenship under the law, any minor children that he had also were able to get citizenship. And that's the core issue here. If she was 17 at the time, it was appropriate for her to become a citizen. If she was 18, she doesn't get citizenship under the derivative citizenship from him, but she would have to apply it on her own. And that's the core question. Was she 17 and was she 18? And that's how this whole thing breaks down. And it really, the problem for her is if it wasn't true and she continued, like you said, to continue to perpetuate a false age, that's a problem. Particularly, the most critical piece of evidence I think they have is her passport, because not only, that's tied to your citizenship, and, presumably if it was false when she became a citizen, it would have been false on her passport. And the problem for her there is every time she uses her passport, not just when she fills it out, but every time she uses it, go in and out of the country, and presumably she does, that's a federal felony with a 10-year maximum for every single time in every jurisdiction she does it. So it's not D.C. It could be Virginia. It could be Miami. It could be, somewhere else. It's an international airport. So I think she could be really in a trick bag here. But, yeah, the core issue, I believe, for the reporting is whether or not that date was true at the time. And if they lied, then they would be that would have been naturalization fraud. And that's what one of the things they're looking at. Unfortunately, there's a 10-year statute of limitations. She was naturalized in 2000, so that would have been 2010 to the 11 or so, whenever sort of it ended. So that would be hard to prove now, but other things would be if they could prove this age disparity.
1: All right, so what you're trying to do is to bring the statute of limitations forward. But as I made the point earlier, the sanction here is not a criminal charge necessarily. It's denaturalization. Now, she's going to drag it into the courts, of course. But if you can demonstrate that back in the day, she lied and she is still here under false auspices, can you not then get a denaturalization order and therefore eject her?
2: Yes, you can do it. You know, two ways you could denaturalize somebody. If you could prove the denaturalization fraud, if we didn't have a 10-year statute of limitations, part of that penalty is automatic denaturalization. But the second way you could prove it is in civil court. The U.S. attorney would file a motion or pleading to denaturalize somebody. It goes in front of a federal judge, and the government needs to prove by clear and convincing evidence that there was, she obtained citizenship through fraud or something else. And so, as you know, that's a lower standard under the law than beyond a reasonable doubt. You know, it's always hard to, really articulate what any of these standards mean other than preponderance of the evidence, but it's not the highest standard. So if you could presumably prove something like passport fraud based on an earlier naturalization fraud beyond a reasonable doubt to a criminal jury or to a criminal court, you could almost, you're necessarily inclusive of that. You could presume that you could prove naturalization fraud to a civil court and have her denaturalized.
1: All right. So therefore, that would take the statute of limitations situation off the table.
2: Correct.
1: All that means is that you've punted on locking her up. And you know what?
2: Right.
1: Good. I don't want to deal with a trial with her. I don't want to deal with some interminable set of appeals and everything else, which you'll likely have anyway if you go the civil route. But it's a lot cleaner and simpler to just say, look, we can demonstrate that you lied. Here's the paperwork. We got over the bar for clear and convincing evidence. And now you got to go. And, you can continue to support Al-Qaeda, which in my estimation she does, in my opinion, from her comments and the way she's talked about that situation. You can do it from Mogadishu if America is such a horrible place. What the heck are you doing here? Now, you got something on that? Go ahead.
2: No, that's a good point. She doesn't even seem to like it here based on all of her statements. So it could be sort of a win-win, to come to. Can you imagine just going to someone's house for dinner and spending the entire day, entire meal complaining about the food? That's basically, what she's doing here. And it's, I think a lot of people are offended by that.
1: Oh, I'm offended to my bones. I mean, she's not complaining about the food. She's complaining about the host, the house, their history, their kids, their cousins. She hates the whole thing. I don't get it. And, even the Democrats, what are you doing? Even the Democrats, even if, I don't even want to say moderate, like even if a

0: to get him over the bar so that she can say, okay, you know what? Tough luck, Newsom. It's me. And you know what? She's probably right. She's probably going to win. But I don't even think she can be placed in a bracket with this Omar, because I think, you know, she was here for 9/11. I think even AOC in her DNA is not as far as radical as this woman. Go ahead.
1: I think that's exactly right. And, you know, it's kind of interesting. The Democrats haven't really been coming to her defense really aggressively on this. I mean, they're defending her, but, you know, I think that you've probably seen the clip with Jake Tapper last time on CNN.
0: Yeah.
1: There is the fact that the Biden administration was investigating her first, so some of the evidence from the search warrant might have come from the Biden investigation, for all we know. But, yeah, it is interesting that, you know, the Democrats will go after Trump when they can, but they don't seem to have a lot of fondness for her. And she really does, you know, harm their brand quite a bit. You know, I don't think they want to be, at least some of them don't want to be the far left anti-American party.
0: I mean, and that's what they're devolving into, because you go into the history, the internet history of guys like El Sayed, and you got guys like Mamdani here, and they just stay here. They'll fight tooth and nail to stay, but they hate the place. It's just so counterintuitive, and that's what the Democratic Party is becoming perceived as. And if gas were not an average of whatever it is right now, $4.40 a gallon or something, I don't think the midterms would be any competition. I think that Donald Trump actually might defy history. I want to ask you something while I got you. Explain to folks how limited the resources and how limited the time is for people who want to come to this country, for the officials, the American officials. Start with the consular officer overseas who has a line out the door as to whether or not he's going to give visas, whether they are the employment visas or a visitation visa, but also the immigration judges who, as I said earlier, I used to go to them. The guy's sitting there in gym shorts and a golf shirt, and it was like so informal. Like, oh, this is a court? First time I went, I couldn't believe it. Explain to people how easy it is to overwhelm that system to get all of these people in unvetted, to include characters like Omar and her father.
1: Yeah, I think that's a great point. And, you know, you look back at, you know, what Biden did with the open border. Part of that, the strategy is flood the system, so the system then basically puts its hands up and says, well, we can't do anything, so we might as well legalize everyone. That's sort of the strategy, I think, for the Biden camp. But, yeah, these judges are overwhelmed with the number of cases, number of claims. People can sort of drag things out. They can, you know, in many cases lie with impunity for asylum claims without any consequences when they don't have any. So it just has been, you know, I don't know what the backlog is now, but last time I heard it was a couple million cases. And we've heard all the stories of people coming across the border under Biden and getting a court date in like 2034.
0: Oh, yeah, they're going to show up for that. Yeah.
1: Yeah, like, oh, is that the morning or the afternoon? You know, like, it's insane that they were, you know, that they were actually doing that. Yeah. And, but it just shows what a joke it was. But the Democrats, the Biden administration, they want it to be a joke because it benefits them.
0: Of course.
1: Chaos benefits them. And you see, you know, Republicans, you know, they get weak-kneed on this issue, and the refrain's like, well, then let's just let everyone stay, and then next time we'll defend the border. It's like, it, you know, we know that is not going to ever work. And I think President Trump has been great on that issue of not sort of buckling, because it's sometimes easy, particularly when you get all the, you know, the media pressure and other pressures, to sort of, you know, hey, let's find a common ground, which the common ground always ends up being give the Democrats what they want. You know,
0: exactly.
1: Yeah.
0: I mean, I'm old enough to remember the last time we tried an amnesty, and that was Reagan. All right, who is the first president I remember saying to myself, I'm voting for this guy with both hands. Might be the first, the earliest I was eligible to vote, actually. But that said, Reagan gave us an amnesty, and that's not the answer. We're going to give all these people amnesty now? Now, do I support, actually, I'm going to steal something from Bruce Blakeman, who supports a path to citizenship for people who qualify, who work, who pay a fine, which was the W. Bush plan, which I thought was well thought out and reasonable. Democrats wouldn't have it. You got to just have open borders, no vetting, and no standards. And no nation can survive that for very long, especially with cradle to grave benefits, which is obviously what they want. Now, I'm going to play a clip here, and I'm going to ask you to respond to it. We played it earlier, but this is just surfacing now. I had never seen this clip. And

0: Neither are a lot of people. I'm getting all kinds of emails. I put it up on, I said it earlier, opsdesk.org, folks, my website. I got the link to the video there. But I want to play this for you as a guy who was embedded in these issues, and I want to get reaction. Guys, can we roll 28 again?
1: It was the thing that was interesting in the class was every time the professor said Al-Qaeda, he sort of like his shoulders went up and, you know.
2: Yeah, he's in command here. Like, yeah.
1: Al-Qaeda, you know, hospital.
2: He's an expert.
1: And it was, you know, as
2: his name. What about his name?
1: We are not saying his name.
2: Yeah.
1: You probably get to see him on CNN.
2: Yeah, of course. I love those guys.
1: But, you know, but it is that you don't say America with an intensity. You don't say England with an intensity. Yeah. You know, you don't say the army with an intensity.
2: Qaeda.
1: But you say these names because you want that word to carry weight. You want it to leave something.
0: Jonathan, as a guy who was charged with the top job of hardening this country against people looking to do us harm coming in from overseas, I'm just going to throw it out. Now, what's your reaction to that?
3: You know, it's just so, you know, grotesque that somebody that, you know, is an American citizen and an American congresswoman is basically mocking the suffering of Americans and all that the Americans went through during 9/11, afterwards, other terrorist attacks. And it just shows where she's coming from and that she really doesn't have any love or respect for our country. And it's just, you know, when you look at that sort of in the broader immigration context, which I think you have to give credit to President Trump, is like when we bring people in, the first question should be, are these people going to harm us? Second question is going to be, are they going to help us? And if we get good answers on those, then maybe we take a further look. But it's like, you know, the policy of just bringing in people, you know, we brought in a couple hundred thousand people after the Afghan debacle by Joe Biden in 2021. Mm-hmm. They weren't vetted at all. We may, you know, we meaning collectively, may suffer some really horrible things because they weren't vetted. And it was just because they put this political agenda ahead of national security. But, you know, you see that she thinks that. And, you know, you see a lot of schools now where I live in Fairfax County. They were giving a 9/11 lecture that was basically the story of 9/11 was the anti-Muslim backlash. You know, that's the real story. You know, the 3,000 people that were killed, well, they were only, you know, those were only a few people that killed them, but the anti-Muslim backlash that no one really saw that actually lived in this
0: didn't
3: country
0: happen.
3: It was actually the most surprising and greatest things about our country was afterwards. There was virtually none of it. There might be some isolated stories, somebody going down the street and yelling something out their window, but that pales in comparison to 3,000 people.
0: That's right. That's right. And it never happened, folks. Jonathan, I'm sorry. We got to go. We're up against a heartbreak, bro. Listen, we'll get you back on. I appreciate you. You made the salient point, I think. It didn't happen. Folks, Paul Maher for Guy Benson. We'll be right back.
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15: If you're looking for a taste of fall, you're going to love this forecast. Today's 70, so still pretty mild. It's going to turn a little windy at times this afternoon, and maybe a stray shower here or there, but mostly dry. Then Friday comes in, 53 is the high. From KCTV, I'm First Warn 5 Chief Meteorologist Luke Doris.
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0: Guys, Paul Morrow for the Guy Benson Show, and I want to apologize to Jonathan Fahey. I had to cut him short there. We had to go to what they call a hard break in the biz. That's my fault. I should have warned them that we had a time limit upcoming. But look, you know, he made the points that I think are so important for us all to understand. In this country, to come here, to live here, to be a citizen here, to partake of the body politic, that's a privilege. That's not a human right. If you were born someplace on the side of a mountain, whether it was the south of Italy or in West Ireland or in Poland, in anywhere, you know, with the Middle East, wherever, anywhere on this globe, all right, there are going to be people who want to come here. There are also going to be people who want to destroy us, but there are going to be more people that want to come here and live here. And if you get that deal, as my forefathers did from Italy and Ireland, you know what? You got a break. You got the break of your life. As George W. Bush used to say, hey, you already hit the lottery. You were born in America. Okay? And I'm grateful for it all the time. And the more I travel, and I used to travel a lot for work, I can tell you how lucky we are. You think this system is unworkable? Try some of the other ones around the world. As the saying goes, democracy is the worst political system there is, except for all the others. I'm Paul Morrow. Stay with us. See you on the other side of the break.
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2: The National Highway Traffic Safety Administration says it's working to update federal vehicle lighting standards that have not undergone major revisions in decades, with proposed changes that could affect everything from LED headlights to automatic high beams. The goal is to address concerns about bright headlights that can make it difficult for oncoming drivers to see clearly, especially at night. The review will look at LED lighting, automatic high beams, headlight height and aim, as well as new technologies designed to improve visibility while reducing glare. Transportation Secretary Sean Duffy appointing industry experts to help develop updated standards. The agency is also asking for public comments. No immediate changes to headlight rules have been announced, but the review could help shape the future of vehicle lighting in the U.S. That's Fox Wheels. I'm Jeff Manosso, Fox News.
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4: 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I'm Lisa Brady, Fox News.
5: The front line in Ukraine is the front line for freedom everywhere, and so it's absolutely vital that the Ukrainians prevail against Russian aggression.
4: UK Defense Secretary Wes Streeting, after meeting with the Pentagon chief, just telling Fox they did not discuss why Starlink satellite service was interrupted or whether the U.S. restricted Ukrainian capabilities in order to prevent strikes on Russian energy sites.
5: In terms of our focus this afternoon, the conversation I was Secretary Hegseth, it was very much about looking forward and building on the support that the UK, the US, and our allies have given to Ukraine.
4: A Ukrainian embassy spokesperson tells Fox Ukraine is facing a critical shortage of air defense ammunition and is seeking additional supplies from partners. The Trump administration follows through on a threat to sue California over mail-in ballots possibly sent to non-citizens.
6: The Department of Justice is now suing California's Secretary of State and the LA County Registrar over their refusal to review the citizenship status of more than 20,000 people who were sent mail-in ballots. Officials here in California have dismissed the request as political. The California Secretary of State points out only U.S. citizens can register to vote and that any non-eligible registrants are removed from the state's voter rolls.
4: Fox's Max Gordon, the administration asking a judge to order the state to set aside the ballots in question until the status of those voters can be verified. For the second day in a row, a hotter than expected inflation report at the wholesale level this time, up 6.3% in September over a year ago. But a separate report finds consumers are still spending.
7: Inflation pushed up prices in September, but retail sales rose 0.8%, a larger increase than estimated, a sign Americans remained willing to buy things.
4: Fox's Jenny Cosola. Much of that increase, though, also driven by rising fuel costs. The Dow up 556. 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
9: 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Right now, traffic from the Certified Transmission Traffic Desk.
10: There's a two-vehicle crash here on 35 southbound past Front Street. That's over on the right shoulder. And up north towards Gladstone, a two-vehicle crash on 169 Highway northbound on the ramp from Englewood Road. I'm Sage with your right now traffic.
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12: This afternoon, about 70, a low rain chance. We see a gusty wind come out of the northwest later today that's going to drop our temperatures down. So Friday's highs are in the 50s, but it's windy with it too, so it's going to feel like the 40s throughout the day. From KCTV, I'm First Warn 5 Chief Meteorologist Luke Doris.
14: I'm Adam Hamilton. When I entered the Senate race, I was told to expect smears and false attacks. What I didn't expect was Roger Marshall and his allies lying about a tragic event decades ago for his political gain. Here's the truth. Over 20 years ago, the church investigated serious allegations against a volunteer at a youth retreat. Ultimately, the church reported him to law enforcement and banned him from church programs.
15: News reports say the attacks on Adam Hamilton don't hold up, and Hamilton later helped get the predator convicted. So why is Roger Marshall lying now? Because Marshall's trying to distract from his own shameful record. It's Marshall who failed to protect the victims of predators by voting to block the release of the Epstein files. And it's millionaire Marshall who sued hundreds of his own patients, had dozens of Kansans arrested after they fell behind on small medical debts. Roger Marshall won't fix the broken healthcare system. He's profiting from it. Roger Marshall protects the powerful, not us.
14: I'm Adam Hamilton, candidate for Senate, and I approve this message. Paid for by Hamilton for Kansas.
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34: 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Filling in for Guy Benson, here's Paul Morrow.
0: Guys, Paul Morrow here for the great Guy Benson, who's on assignment here for our second hour, and I don't want to delay too much because I want to get her in here because, you know, look, there are reporters out there that really matter that are willing to do the real grunt work of digging into stuff and making it comprehensible to the rest of us. And one of the things we'll hear a lot about is the whole NGO complex and the Red-Green Alliance and all this other stuff, and it remains this amorphous blob. We don't really know who it is that's coming at us, but coming at us they are. And my next guest, former Wall Street Journal reporter now with Fox News Digital. Frankly, I'm really proud to be in the same company with it. We got Azra Nomani on the line. Azra, it is an honor. I'm really chuffed to have you here.
35: Oh, thank you so much, Paul. And you will crack up. I took a wrong right turn just now and literally turned into the CIA headquarters. So reporting to you live from Langley. I have now pulled out and now I'm safely on the side and ready to talk to you about all things radical and revolutionary.
0: First of all, if you start to say that stuff within the confines of the CIA, I have a feeling it'll be picked up. And I'm biting my tongue in light of what's gone on at this show. I'm biting my tongue to not make the woman joke. And that's directed directly at one of our producers here, so don't take that personally.
35: I get it. All right. I know that there's a lot going on.
0: Yes, there is, and particularly in this studio. So, all right, look, let's move on to the matter at hand here. which is, let's just start with the Red Green Alliance. You've done a tremendous amount of work on this that I think is tough work to do because it's not always that user-friendly. Explain the alliance, and let's stick first to America. What are its leading avatars here? What do these people want?
35: All right. Yeah. So just like you said, I worked at the Wall Street Journal for 15 years, and I ended up after the 9/11 attacks in Pakistan. And that is where I had the confrontation with the worst in this world and encountered the kidnapping and then subsequently the murder of my friend Danny Pearl.
0: Daniel Pearl, reporter
35: who was plucked off the streets. And I take us back to that moment because that was when I first started my awakening in this reporting. I confronted the most extreme in my Muslim community, the folks that folks call Islamists, people who are very much about theocracy and governance through Islamic law. And so that was the worst of the worst that I experienced there. I came back to America and I started seeing the emergence of a left inside the United States that was starting to embed itself within the Democratic Party. And this left is what I call the red, the socialists, the Marxists, the hardcore leftists that are not interested in protecting America as it currently exists, but really just bringing a revolution to this country. And what's happened, especially over the last several years, is that this alliance of the left with the Islamists, which is the green, the color of Islam, has become even stronger in the United States. And we see it, the Red-Green Alliance expressing itself from the streets of New York City to Berkeley, from the protests against Israel to those against ICE. And now we see them succeeding at the ballot box. The midterm elections are defined by races from Michigan to California and New York State that are part of the empowerment of the Red-Green Alliance in the United States.
0: I got to ask you, which is something I think a lot of us find contradictory. How is it that the progressive left manages to synchronize for itself the idea that they are encapsulating now, imbibing an ideology that is certainly anti-gay, will never countenance gay marriage, will never give women full agency in their lives and what they can do. There's a famous sort of clip that's going around right now online. They asked these, I believe they are Taliban, you know, could you ever see a day where a woman holds office, you know, and they all giggle like it's the most outlandish thing they ever heard. How does the red side of the equation manage to assuage that contradiction?
35: Well, they've done it through classic Marxist principles of establishing the oppressor and the oppressed. And you've spoken eloquently about this, Paul, translating it to millions of people. But what they have established is a common enemy of the oppressor, which is the, pick your poison, white
0: patriarchy, whites, whatever.
35: Colonialism, patriarchy, Israel, genocide practitioners, you know, whatever you want to call it. But basically, it becomes the cis white male as one category, and that's how they are able to go after, you know, entire democracies in the West. And then when it comes to the Middle East, you know, they also have an alliance because they end up going out after the kings, you know, of the Middle Eastern countries, like in Saudi Arabia, UAE, and all the rest. And so they become the, quote, oppressors. And that's how they have built their alliance. And they just, both of them, just kind of overlook the differences that they have because they both imagine that in the future they will be the victor and the other will be the group below them.
0: The enemy of my enemy is my friend.
35: Yeah.
0: At least for now. At least for now. And, you know, that's, of course, how it works. And it's because, the whole thing also is fungible. If you're talking about men that you want to denigrate that day, it's the patriarchy. If you're talking about somebody who's white, it's going to be about white supremacy. If it's, you know, if you pick whoever, as you said, pick your poison, and they will have a very pithy and glib quick sort of line that they can just pull off the shelf, or a series of articles that demonstrate how that person is, in fact, the enemy and is othering them. And what kills me about it is very often the people who are proselytizing this stuff are in positions of power themselves.
35: And, yes, and, right? And wealth.
0: And wealth. Yes, yes. Yeah. Very good point. All right, I want to take you now to what I think is becoming the end point of this. And the reason I go to this is because, and is it the final point? No, of course not. But you have a really provocative and, in my estimation, fulsome, it really captures the whole zeitgeist of this whole thing, up on Fox News right now that you're writing for Fox News Digital that really captures what's going on in Europe. And I think that that's so important because we see France melting down. The Germans are reacting against it now. The AfD just got elected in the East. The Spanish president looks like he's going to have to stand for elections. The UK looks like they've had about enough. There's a lot of pushback. I'm not so sure that the EU is going to survive. But let's use Paris and let's use France as the avatar here. What's your take on what's going on there? And is that where we're headed?
35: Yeah, so what has happened is that there were these protests on the streets of Paris and then the other cities in France that were characterized as a, quote, student revolution and student protest. But I was thinking about our conversation and, you know, with your experience at NYPD, I'm going to use the intelligence, strategies, approaches for information gathering that I went about. I did human intel.
0: Well, you're an intel officer, essentially. Right? And, I mean, people don't realize that. Being an intel officer and being a good journalist, those are sister occupations. I mean, either way, your currency is information.
35: Right, and we just have different readers. At the CIA, they write for their bosses. I'm writing for the public. Uh-huh. And so, Paul, exactly, I did some human intel. So I talked to trusted sources in France that have been brave voices against the Islamists that are increasingly in power there. And they confirmed for me my sense when I started seeing the Palestinian flag emerge that there was a strong nexus between the Islamists and the leftists in these protests. And then I did, you could open source intel is what they call it when you just basically searching for all the information that's public, and spent two sleepless nights scouring every flag that I saw, identified it, reverse image searched it to the logos of the parties and the organizations to which they belong. And the net result then is a spreadsheet of 50 organizations, of which only 15 are student groups. And all of them are leftist, socialist, and communist. And of them, two strikingly are Islamist, promoting very, very fundamentalist interpretations of Islam. And so the Red-Green Alliance speaks strongly in France anyway. It's now become more powerful with these protests. And the formula is replicating itself in country after country. It is what we have seen in the UK. It is what we will see further in India. It's happening in India now. It's happening in Germany. And it's the model. Like, I want everyone to just understand that there is a global transnational network of the Islamists working very closely with the socialists and communists to overthrow regimes and sow chaos in the streets in order to get this new revolution that they want to see in the world. And who are the beneficiaries in this? Are, of course, the adversaries of the United States, like China and Russia and the Islamic Republic of Iran.
0: All right. I got to ask you, because we don't traditionally hear about it because it's the other side of the world. I get it. But you know what? Where I grew up in Queens, a lot of my childhood, we had everything under the sun, including a lot of Indians, all right? A lot of Indian people, a lot of Asians of all variety. And I had friends, I still do. And obviously in the NYPD, you get everything. So I got to ask you about what you just said, because people don't realize that India is, for lack of a better term, and this is not a colonial conception, I don't want to hear it, it's history, it's fact. They are an aspect of the Anglosphere. All right. They are no longer under the British monarchy. I know that. Of course not. In fact, these days, they dwarf the UK in terms of international import, I would argue. But that said, if you meet an Indian person, they can speak English. That's it. It's a common bond. Yeah. And that's why we can do so much business. It matters. The language matters. People don't realize right. that the lack of English is one of the things that's held back China's rise for a long time here. So I got to go to India because there's a reason that India is being targeted as well. Tease that out for
35: right.
0: us.
35: Yeah, absolutely. And I didn't mention, but I was born in India and speak the language, but didn't need to. Like, I needed to grab back to my French honor to understand the French protests, because like you said, a lot of the protests are in English, their press conferences are in English. And over the last week, what we have seen is the communist parties and organizations in India take to the streets in order to challenge the Modi, the government of Narendra Modi, who's the prime minister right, there right now.
0: Yeah.
35: And the nexus that I can describe to people is really a simple one. Again, the challenge has been to take on Modi. And in order to do that, what they've done is they've equated India to Israel and the United States and created this triangle of alleged corruption that is supporting, you know, the war against Palestinians and their estimation. But most importantly, in terms of India, they are the neighbor of China. And we haven't mentioned him yet, but there's a man by the name Neville Roy Singham, who I've reported on for the last year. He is an American-born man who got his wealth through the tech industry, became one of those people who profited off of capitalism, moved to Shanghai, and has pumped $278 million into nonprofits in the United States that are part of this Red-Green Alliance. And what I'm reporting out now is how that Singham network is also aligned with the communists in India to try to bring anarchy and chaos to the streets of India, threatening the governance of Modi.
0: So, folks, if you didn't catch it, you know what? I'll put it up on opsdesk.org. Neville Roy Singham. Born in New York, to my shame, made his millions in the tech industry in California, as Osru just mentioned. Since then, an avowed Maoist who resides in Shanghai, buddy of course, Hassan Piker. And if you want to see how it all works, you know, Singham's wife. Osru, tell the folks who Singham's wife is.
35: Yeah, Singham's wife is this very telegenic, charismatic leftist activist named Jody Evans, who started an organization called Code Pink.
0: There you go.
35: She's right now, Paul, I don't know where you're at right now, but you're supposed to be on that China tour that they are hosting. She and her pal Medea Benjamin are bragging about how there's no locks on bicycles in China, and because, I mean, who wants to go to prison there, right?
0: Yes.
35: And there's no mention of human rights violations or civil rights violations
0: in
35: China.
0: No, there never is. There never is. These are the people that are telling us that Cuba is the model. Osru, I could talk to you all day. I'm getting a high sign from our producers. I'm going to talk to you later today for Night Watch, which we're going to put up on the Ops Desk. But I want you to know we appreciate the work you're doing. This is so vibrant. Folks, this is going to be the battle of our lifetimes. This is what we're up against. And just because we won the Cold War doesn't mean we're going to win this one. It's coming back, and it's not inevitable. America is not inevitable. I'm Paul Morrow. I'll see you on the other half of the break.
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7: Right now, traffic from the Certified Transmission Traffic Desk.
13: There's a two-vehicle crash on 635 southbound at Shawnee Drive. That's over on the right shoulder. And looks like there's also a stalled vehicle in the downtown loop on 35 southbound to I-670 eastbound on the right shoulder. I'm Sage with your Right Now Traffic.
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12: If you're looking for a taste of fall, you're going to love this forecast. Today's 70, so still pretty mild. It's going to turn a little windy at times this afternoon, and maybe a stray shower here or there, but mostly dry. Then Friday comes in, 53 is the high. From KCTV, I'm First Warn 5 Chief Meteorologist Luke Doris.
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1: Guys, Paul Morrow here for the great Guy Benson, who's on assignment. Special thanks again to Asra Nomani, who has been a witness to history. As she said, she was a friend of Daniel Pearl's, and she was in Pakistan at the time doing some reporting. She worked for Wall Street Journal as a journalist for years. And now she is with Fox News Digital. And I mean, this is like a really significant writer. And you should follow her if you can, because I don't know anybody else who is digging at this. Everybody complains about the NGOs and everything else. And, you know, she's got this guy, Roy Singham, on her target list. And, you know, there's a lot to see there. His niece was the head of a group called Jews for Mamdani. Yeah, you heard that right. And they went around to all the synagogues in New York, or at least those that would listen to them, and advocated for the idea that, oh, he's not as anti-Semite, don't believe what you read. And then, of course, now you see that the statistics on anti-Semitic incidents in New York they're just spiraling up, and we're all not supposed to notice the cause and effect. Well, that's Singham's niece. His wife, as Asra mentioned, is one of the co-founders of Code Pink. All of these people make their pilgrimages to Cuba, to Havana. Why? It's a failing state, okay? And yet the Code Pink characters and all of these people, as well as many other squad members and members of the left, they make their pilgrimage to Havana regularly to get their marching orders, in my estimation. And there may be a cutout or two, but I'm very suspicious of who's actually giving those orders. As Asra mentioned, who benefits here? And you got to look at our adversaries, principally China. Russia to a lesser extent, because they can't project like they used to, but they're still in the mix. Don't underestimate the great Russian bear. It's still out there. And when you look at where these people get together and why they get together, you got to say to yourself, who's driving this and who's funding it? George Soros is the only Dr. Evil out there. And as I said earlier, America is not inevitable. Got to pay attention to this stuff. Special thanks to Asra. We'll be going to be back for our second half of the hour, and we have the great Daniel DeMartino.
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4: Indigenous Peoples Day, let me preface this whole conversation. I am just fine with Indigenous Peoples Day. Putting it on Columbus Day is completely wrong. And they do that for a reason, to stick it at Columbus. But let's not take Columbus Day away and replace it with Indigenous Peoples Day. That is not a celebration of Indigenous people. The GOP should introduce a bill, and let's celebrate it separately. A couple of weeks ago, I took my mom to lunch on National Taco Day. It's okay to have a day.
5: Fox News, I'm John Saucier. President Trump's traveling around the country campaigning for Republicans ahead of the midterms. Where are you going next, Mr. President?
6: We have some great rallies. I guess a lot of you have seen them. Last night, Montana. During the day, Arizona. We went to Texas. We went to everything. We're going to Michigan big. We're going to Iowa big. We're going to Kansas big. And we got a lot of them left.
5: This midterm tour comes as the GOP hopes to overcome some negative poll numbers on the economy and gas prices. New York Governor Kathy Hochul, joined by the New York City Mayor Zoran Mamdani in Brooklyn, they officially cut the ribbon for a new affordable housing development.
7: We're not just cutting the ribbon on a beautiful building. We're answering the prayers of hundreds of New Yorkers. A prayer for a place to call their home.
5: Garner City, Brooklyn, one of many districts, part of an ongoing state and city initiative to expand affordable housing across that borough. America is listening to Fox News.
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8: There's a two-vehicle crash on 635 southbound at Shawnee Drive. That's over on the right shoulder. And looks like there's also a stalled vehicle in the downtown loop on 35 southbound to I-670 eastbound on the right shoulder. I'm Sage with your right now traffic.
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9: This afternoon, about 70, a low rain chance. We see a gusty wind come out of the northwest later today that's going to drop our temperatures down. So Friday's highs are in the 50s, but it's windy with it too, so it's going to feel like the 40s throughout the day. From KCTV, I'm First Warn 5 Chief Meteorologist Luke Doris.
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7: For Guy Benson, it's Paul Morrow.
8: Guys, Paul Morrow here, filling in for Guy Benson, as the man says. And we've got a great guest upcoming. Now, look, I want to frame Daniel before he comes out, those of you who don't know him. Daniel grew up in Venezuela. And, you know, when you've experienced the kind of stuff that we're talking about today, the Red-Green Alliance, the red side of it personally, and seeing what it does to nations, very easy for me to pontificate here from New York City, which is actually becoming a red nation itself, but that's a different podcast. But when you look at what's going on in the world today and how this stuff is on the rise, and if you're of a certain age, you got to be incredulous. You got to say to yourself, we won this one. Where has it worked? Give me any empirical evidence where this is a good idea. And that's why it's so important to hear from young people, not an old codger like me, but a young guy like Daniel who can give it to you from firsthand experience. We're lucky to have him. Daniel, welcome to the Guy Benson Show, pal.
9: Thank you for having me, Paul.
8: Now, look, you've been all over the place lately, and rightly so, because you can speak so directly to the depredations of this idea that from each according to his knees and according to his needs, and or from his abilities, and to each according to his needs, the idea that we can just spontaneously just redistribute wealth and nobody is going to complain and it's going to work out for everybody. Let the audience know your background and what it was like growing up with that, and frankly, why the hell are you here in America instead?
9: Well, as you mentioned, I am from Venezuela, and Venezuela is truly the only country that actually implemented democratic socialism, Paul, because it's the only country that destroyed itself with a socialist regime that was initially democratically elected into office. And that is the risk that we face here. And what do I mean by socialism? I mean government ownership of the means of production. It means government regulation over everything the private businesses that are left over allowed to do, from their prices to who they sell to from which person they buy. And that is what made Venezuela uninvestable. That's what broke businesses. That's what increased unemployment. That's what led to hyperinflation, printing money to give government handouts. And that's why I left. And that's, you know, in America, I thought, was the country that was least likely to become a socialist country. But clearly, as we are seeing, it is not immune.
8: It's not immune. That's a very good way to put it, because this is a cancer that is just relentless. And I don't know what it is that it just manages to be this mind virus that captures both the young and the old. Now, when you were growing up, what was your first, was it Chavez that you saw implementing all of this as an adult,
9: yes,
8: as a young adult?
9: Okay. Yeah, well, Chavez, my whole life, and then Maduro, of course.
8: Okay. Explain for folks how what you just described, which was, as you said, a democratically elected socialist regime, democratic socialism, inevitably morphed into a narco-dictatorship. Because that's ultimately where it all goes. They nationalize everything, including the oil, and then it becomes a dictator, another tin pot dictator, right?
9: Well, this is very simple. This is very simple, Paul. You know, imagine you have free speech, but can you have free speech if the internet is fully controlled by the government, if your internet provider is not, say, Comcast or AT&T or T-Mobile? No. It's the U.S. government. Imagine, can newspapers print freely? If the paper companies are also owned by the government, can you speak freely on Fox like we are right now if Fox was taken over by the U.S. government? That's what happened in Venezuela. So you cannot have political freedoms without private property, without capitalism, which is why there's never been a democratic country that doesn't have economic freedom, that doesn't have free enterprise.
8: That lesson is so crucial. The idea that free enterprise is a requirement for essentially the First Amendment. When did you see, in light of the fact that Chavez was quote-unquote democratically elected, even though his subsequent elections were highly called into question, I remember that. But that said, what were the first signs that you saw that the place was morphing essentially into a military dictatorship?
9: Well, everything from, it was really the takeover of companies. It was when the government began taking the ownership of corporations at the behest of the president, and then they put their cronies to manage them, right? They became a way to reward their allies and punish their enemies, the nationalizations.
8: Look, one of the things you know about communism, if you've done any of the history on it, is that it devolves into a purely nepotistic situation. It becomes who you know, period, end of story. Back me up here.
9: Well, it doesn't even need to get to that. I mean, every government is helping their friends, right? I mean, do you think that doesn't happen under Democrat and Republican administrations alike, that they're not giving the contracts to the people who donate to them?
8: No, it does.
9: It's already happening in the U.S. government.
8: It does, of course.
9: What do you think would happen if we just expand the power of government? You just expand cronyism and corruption.
8: Well, and the thing is, it does happen, of course, in every country. But the thing to take it down to street level is in the communist regimes, and I'm thinking particularly of the Soviet Union, also of Cuba, the well-documented fact that you can't get the basics to live without knowing somebody.
9: That's right.
8: You know, it's just marbled into the regime. The Chinese even have a word for it, guanxi, which means fragrant grease. And the idea is that just you have to take care of somebody in order just to get the basics to live when the government is distributing the basic foodstuffs and things that you need for life. Now, I want to talk about something else that's in your wheelhouse, because you look at a lot of the international aspects that are going on, including in Latin America. And as you said, it goes on everywhere, but in Venezuela, it became much more rife. And I see the Cuba regime being on its last legs. I see maybe Argentina now going to go. We know it's coming back to its preeminence under a free enterprise system. We see Brazil looks like it's going to shift right. There's very few outliers. You got Mexico, Nicaragua that's left. What do you think is going on in Latin America? Is there some sort of come to Jesus moment going on here where they're recognizing that, hey, you know what, maybe pure leftism, socialism, not the answer?
9: Well, I think that the socialist governments there just really failed at providing for their citizens, and people just wanted to elect something else. Now it is up to the new governments to show that they're actually going to do the reforms that are needed. Milei has certainly done that.
8: Right.
9: But I don't think that the other quote-unquote conservative governments in Latin America have done what Milei has done. And I do fear that they're going to lose the following election because of that.
8: What about El Salvador?
9: You know, Salvador has I think they're certainly going to stay under Bukele.
8: Yeah.
9: And they certainly fix crime. But Salvador continues to be a very poor country that very few people want to invest in. And that is because you might have solved crime, but that's not the only or even the root cause of poverty in El Salvador. It is just the difficulty of doing business and the risk that exists there because of that.
8: Yeah, Bukele can't last forever. One of the things I'm hearing is that their tourism is starting to really explode, and that could be another source of revenue for them. What about, let's go back to your original home country, Venezuela.
9: Brazil has elections, by the way. Brazil has elections very soon in the second round.
8: Yeah.
9: And I hope and I think that Bolsonaro will win. That will be very important and good.

0: It's really crucial. I want to go to your country now. In Venezuela, as you said, look, you know, that we have some hopes for the future here. But I think the key, and you've drawn out this distinction, is these places can't just make, okay, we got a new leader and it's status quo. You got to draw in investment. You got to be part of the community of nations. You have to have an economy, because otherwise it's just going to go right back to what it was, because people are poor and they need to eat and they're going to clutch at any straw. And the thing that Venezuela has is oil. So let me ask you, what is the economic prognosis for Venezuela? Do you have hopes that we're going to see a prosperous Venezuela?
1: I think that if Venezuela transitions politically, we will, but otherwise we will not. And the simple reason is, nobody's going to make a long-term investment in energy infrastructure in Venezuela when there is a risk that after the Trump administration leaves, Delcy and the current regime in power is going to expropriate everything and steal their property. But I do think that if Venezuela becomes politically free, it will be economically free, and it will be the next Poland. I think that that's the best comparison for Venezuela. It's like Poland and, you know, 10 times the GDP over 30 years and increasing, but even better, right? Because we have oil, unlike Poland, you know, great source of energy for the United States that lowers energy costs, that provides security for the hemisphere. People don't understand. It's both about Cuba and Venezuela. If both places are free, you cut the head of the snake that's promoting Marxism and narco trafficking in the hemisphere.
0: Yeah, I mean, I was just talking about that actually last half hour, how some of the most virulent communist-leaning, at the very least, if not avowed communists, who are advocating against the American government and the West, make their annual pilgrimage to Havana, and they get their marching orders, and, you know, I'd love to know who we're giving them, but they all come away bright, shiny, smiling how great things are in Havana. Meanwhile, they get, you know, an hour of electricity a week. You know who I'm talking about and what I'm talking about.
1: Yes.
0: Tease out a little bit.
1: Among them, the daughter of a congresswoman that is being investigated, as you know.
0: That's right. That's right. Ilhan Omar, who he's talking about, who we talked about earlier in the show. Her daughter's been over there. They all go. And it's a great mystery to me what they find so appealing there. But that's, as I said, it's going to be another show. Explain for people, though, the links between, because people don't realize this. You just talked about cutting off the head of the snake of our adversaries, that being primarily China and Russia in our hemisphere, who are promoting Marxism. Explain the historical links between Venezuela and Cuba.
1: Well, the link is that when Castro took over in 1959, they were just looking for sources of revenue in addition to the Soviet Union to subsidize them. They tried to invade Venezuela in the 60s. They failed. And so then they groomed the socialist movement there, Chavez, Maduro, and then they got them to get elected democratically and to send them free oil every year since 1989, which stopped this January. That's why Cuba has no electricity now. And in exchange, the Cubans provided security, you know, the spies for the military apparatus and all that.
0: That's the thing that I think a lot of people don't realize, is that the DNA of the old Soviet Union, okay, literally the old KGB, is embedded in both Venezuela and Cuba, thanks to the old Soviet Union, who trained the intel services under Castro in Cuba, and all of that was exported to Venezuela. You and I both know that a lot of the top people in Venezuela who were keeping an eye on the domestic situation were Venezuelan trained, or maybe even Venezuelan. And, Cuban, rather. And that's how they had that apparatus set up to keep Venezuelans down, because it was Soviet tactics by way of Cuba. Now, let me ask you real quick before I let you go. What do you think of Delcy Rodriguez? I mean, is she a good actor, or is she just like, you know, Maduro light and she has to go?
1: Well, she's the daughter of a terrorist who kidnapped an American CEO for 2 years and tortured him. Mm-hmm. She and her brother are evil, smart people, and nobody should be deceived by anything they say, right? Their goal is to stay in power.
0: Is the Trump administration deceived, or do they know what they're doing and are playing a longer game?
1: You know, I can only think that they know, right? Because they're not new to this.
0: Right.
1: And especially Marco is not new to this.
0: Right. So if that's the case, what can, are we going to expect her from taken out of power? I mean, what is the future there?
1: If you had a prognosis.

0: expectation.
1: Go ahead.
0: Yeah, my expectation is that they're just pressuring them to give him power democratically and peacefully and letting them keep all the money they stole and leave.
1: Yeah.
0: Which I understand that's not justice, but that's preferable to them staying.
1: Yeah.
0: And so if that's the case, I'm fine with it. But people need to understand that if they don't leave, they're never leaving if they don't leave in the next 2 years.
1: And then we just got another iteration of the Maduro regime because she was hit by jowl with Maduro, who, by the way, was in court today on the torture charges. And he may have bigger trouble
0: than he
1: even realized, right? So those of us who follow
0: that's
1: this
0: That's an
1: stuff,
0: even bigger trouble because we have the witnesses there, which are the victims themselves that are here now.
1: That's right. I actually said it when that story broke. I said, folks, what you're going to see is they went in, they got the victims, and they're going to testify. And that's going to be very, very compelling. And mm-hmm. you know what? If they can demonstrate, Daniel, let me put my lawyer hat on here. If they can demonstrate that on his orders directly, never mind, he didn't have to do it himself, but he can demonstrate that somebody, even a non-American, was tortured to death under his orders, you know what he faces federally here? The death penalty. Now, I don't know if he'll get it, but that could be in the cards. That's on the table. That's how serious this whole thing got. Before I let you go, I want you to take us out with this. Daniel DiMartino was just made the American Secretary of State. What is it that you're hoping for relative to Latin America, Venezuela, America? Can we get to the point where, I mean, what are we looking at here? Maybe an American OPEC, although not as obviously stringent and controlled, but are we looking at a new emerging bloc in our hemisphere relative to free trade, energy trade, that kind of a thing? Is that in the cards? Because it's a hope of mine.
0: Well, I certainly think that that's where we're headed. I think that the administration has been very smart about supporting their allies in Latin America and punishing their enemies. And that is exactly what we need to be doing, because we're not talking about, you know, just political rivals. We're talking about an evil cartel versus decent people who will help us. And so that's what we need to be doing, which is promote our interest abroad. And in the case of Latin America, it means supporting the right and opposing the narco left. I think the Treasury has been very good at that, at sanctioning the people who violate American interests and rewarding, say, Milei before his election, right, with a swap deal that stabilized the currency.
1: Right.
0: We need to be doing a lot more of that in Latin America. And hopefully, yes, increasing trade this is where I think the administration fell short, is that they've increased trade barriers with tariffs when we should actually be reducing them with our allies.
1: Yeah, I mean, look, we only have so many options down there, but from where I sit, we've chosen wisely. Let's hope it works out. We got to go, Daniel, as ever. We appreciate your expertise. Pal, Godspeed in your work. Folks, I am Paul Morrow for Guy Benson. We will be right back.
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9: Right now, traffic from the Certified Transmission Traffic Desk.
10: There's a stalled vehicle here on 35 southbound past 95th Street. That's over on the right shoulder. Looks like there's also a two-vehicle crash here on 435 northbound before Gregory Boulevard. That has the left lane closed. I'm Sage with your Right Now Traffic.
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13: Time to find your warmer coats. Cold front rolls through. Winds gust up to 35 miles per hour. Temperature drops all the way to the middle 40s Friday morning, but it will feel like the middle 30s. Afternoon, lower 50s, but with winds gusting to 40, it'll feel much cooler. I'm First Warn 5 meteorologist Mike Nico.
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1: Guys, Paul Morrow here for the great Guy Benson, and I want to thank Daniel DiMartino for taking some time out. He's working on a lot of projects, to be with us and to really put a human face on the stuff we've been talking about today. Look, we had a number of guests already, and you can see the theme that I'm pulling out here. We are the last great hope, folks. All right, this is it. America's the West now. You can't count on most of Europe. All right. Some of Eastern Europe, Daniel mentioned Poland, which is a great success story. Why? Because one of the things they've done is manage their immigration. Okay. But you could go on and on here relative to the fact that Europe really seems to be going down a bad path if they don't right the ship, and it may be too late as it is. So what's left to us when you see that the Eastern Hemisphere is China dominated and they are committed to America's, if not destruction, at least ownership? There's a saying in the intel world, the Russians want to destroy us, the Chinese want to own us. It's a worthwhile shorthand to, I think, a lot of the vectors blowing through the world today. We need this hemisphere. If nothing else, that was one thing that Teddy Roosevelt got right, and it remains right. And the adversary is the Red-Green Alliance. I'm Paul Morrow. We will be right back after the break. We'll see you then.
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9: He's a man on a mission. I'm Lisa Brady, Fox News. Just 19 days left to the midterm elections. President Trump gets back on the campaign trail tomorrow, in between stops today back at the White House for a Rose Garden event ahead of two tele-rallies.
10: President Trump trying to reframe all this talk about high gas prices by making the argument that if something costs a lot, that means that somebody is making a lot.
11: Because of the price of oil, Texas and Oklahoma and North Dakota and all these places, we're making a fortune. But I never talk about it because I'm not happy until we get the actual price of the oil down to where it was prior.
10: The cost of living, that is the big one for 59% of voters in the newest Fox News poll. Almost quadruple the next concern, which is government spending in the deficit.
9: Fox's Peter Ducey at the White House. Democrats campaigning against what they call a failing agenda and arguing voters want change. California election officials are being sued by the Trump administration after failing to meet a deadline to review the citizenship status of some of the voters receiving mail-in ballots.
12: With this lawsuit, the federal government is asking the courts to order California to set aside the mail-in ballots of people identified as potential non-citizens and to verify their citizenship status before tabulating their ballots.
9: Fox's Max Gordon. California officials have rejected a Justice Department request as political. President Trump scraps a plan to live stream the firing squad execution of Fort Hood shooter Nadal Hassan.
13: In a social media post, the president writes he thinks streaming the execution might have been a strong deterrent for the world to witness how America deals with terrorists and scum, but adds many very good and well-meaning people would rather not watch him die through streaming or any other visual device.
9: Fox's Jared Halpern. Hassan killed 13 soldiers. Victims' families will have the option to attend the execution. America's listening to Fox News.

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0: Right now, traffic from the Certified Transmission Traffic Desk.
3: There's a stalled vehicle here on 35 southbound past 95th Street. That's over on the right shoulder. Looks like there's also a two-vehicle crash here on 435 northbound before Gregory Boulevard. That has the left lane closed. I'm Sage with your Right Now traffic.
0: KCTV 5 First Warn 5 forecast.
4: Big changes this evening thanks to a sharp cold front. A few showers chased away by the northwest winds this cold front brings, up to 35 miles per hour. Friday, partly sunny and dry. It's going to be blustery with middle 40s in the morning, lower 50s in the afternoon. I'm First Warn 5 meteorologist Mike Nico.
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6: Well, happy Friday Eve. I know it's rainy and dreary and windy out there, but hey, at least it's cooler. Gotta like that. All right, breaking this afternoon, the Royals have given us a much closer look at their planned ballpark at Crown Center. And honestly, I think it looks great. I think it's going to be beautiful. I'm not going to lie. But let's actually walk you through what they're proposing, because there's more here than a couple of pretty pictures, which they are really pretty. And then we need to talk about how we got here and what the financial commitment means for Kansas City taxpayers. First, have you seen the new renderings? I want to know. 913-408-7957. Share your voice. Join the conversation. You can either text us or call us. You know, what's your reaction? Are you impressed? Or are you still saying, I want to stay at Kauffman? Just want to know what your thoughts are. So the Royals unveiled the designs with Kansas City-based architecture firm Populous. They're planning approximately 34,000 seats plus 3,000 standing room spots with a canopy providing shade for about 65% of the seating. I mean, I like that. I mean, you like that, Steve?
7: 34,000 sounds on the low end to me. I was expecting it to be bigger, but maybe just because of the area, maybe you can't. But 34, that sounds a low end. I thought you'd go for at least 40.
6: Yeah.
7: Get as many people in there as you can.
6: But, well, yeah, I totally can see that point. But I think they're a little more limited on the space. Yeah,
7: I can't name where I got my architectural degree, but I just trust the process. But that surprised me off the bat was 34,000 seats. I was expecting more.
6: I can see that. The fountains are a part of it, though. Do you like that?
7: Oh, absolutely. That'd be the major complaint if you didn't put fountains in there.
6: You had to do that, right?
7: Yeah, got to put fountains in there.
6: So is Crown Vision, but with a different look. So it's got this larger three-dimensional oval scoreboard with a section at the bottom that fans could actually walk through. So the stadium would be built into the existing limestone bluff, incorporating limestone into an entrance. I think that's kind of cool, actually. Do you like that, or did that
7: I do. One thing, and you'll hear it in the clip here, is he kept saying transparent. Ballpark is transparent. I didn't know what that meant until he said you can see into it.
6: So let's just go ahead and play it then.
8: To make this ballpark work, we have to dig a 90-foot hole, sculpt it out of the limestone bluffs at that honestly the Hallmark had to sculpt when they built the Hallmark campus. The beauty of this is that it's the simplicity of the architecture, but it's really the fact that it's a warm and welcoming vision of what you can have when you come to a ballpark. Now, disorganized-wise, we've taken our inspiration from things like the bridges around Kansas City, the landmark buildings in Kansas City, from Municipal Auditorium, Performing Arts Center. Many of the great buildings in Kansas City have limestone as a base, and that's the base of this building is a limestone. We're also using terracotta and metal as a way to kind of give it some cladding, but the idea for us is that this is a very transparent experience. This is not other sports. In baseball, we like transparency. We want people to see into and out of the game itself.
2: It's a well...
6: Yeah, so... transparency. Yeah,
7: you'll be able to see into the ballpark if you're on the outside of it. You'll be able to see in, maybe not all the way down to the field, but you'll be able to look into the ballpark.
6: See, I think that's cool.
7: Yes, yeah. Yeah,
6: I think that's nice. Really cool.
7: Yeah, it's a great atmosphere.
6: And I like that they're incorporating the limestone. I like that as well. But I see your point, wanting more seats. I can see
7: that. Yeah, it just sounds on the low end of...
6: Yeah, so there would be a north entrance plaza overlooking the outfield, plus a south entrance near home plate where fans, again, would enter near the top of the upper deck and walk down towards their seats. The plan also includes two 360-degree concourses, which is cool, an entertainment building in the right field, and Royals offices in left field. I mean, that shade catches my attention. So if you ever sat through a summer afternoon game baking in the sun, I mean, I think you'd understand why, right? I mean, we've been there. So I think that was really a smart move. So let me ask you, Steve, what part of it were you, other than the seating? And I'm curious, for those of you that have seen that, I'm going to have to look that up. Is 34,000, is that too much on the low end? You know, I know a lot of my friends, they were more concerned, not so much with the design, but when it came to parking and the cost of things and how limited it was going to be, and that they were going to be forced to eat out rather than, you know what I mean, mm-hmm. or buy expensive food there. I get it, but I also feel like in the long term, I think this is a smarter move. And I think the businesses around it are going to be impacted in a positive way.
7: Or you think they'd all see above with the more traffic being in that area.
6: Right.
7: And it may bring more businesses that aren't already there.
6: Exactly. So the team says there would be about 9,000 parking spaces, speaking of parking, within a 10-minute walk, including existing garages and a new garage in the right field. They're also emphasizing access to that streetcar, which I think is going to be pretty important now. And the pitch is for a year-round destination, which I think is, again, smart, really smart. So not just for the Royals, but they're thinking, you know, concerts, festivals, other events alongside baseball. And I think that's wise. You're looking at the bigger picture, kind of the whole reason they wanted the Chiefs Stadium to have a dome, something that could be utilized throughout the year and not just for the sporting events, even though that's, you know, initially what it's designed for. And I mean, and that's the part where I can picture Steve, you know, going down for a game, getting something to eat, spending time in the area.
7: And then hanging out afterwards. The bars will be open after the games.
6: Right.
7: You can hang out afterwards if you want to. While the traffic gets out of there.
6: Right. And it's, I mean.
7: So there's 9,000 spots available.
6: Right.
7: But let's say the park is full, then you've got 25,000
6: people
7: who have to find other ways to get their parking other places that are just available. And taking Ubers and all that.
6: Yeah. Now that's going to be tricky. And we didn't even talk about this the other day, but I'm sure some of you have heard about this Chiefs. Pickup ride service that's going to be starting. It's mainly for some of these hotels, people that are in town visiting, or maybe you want to get a hotel that's near there, make weekend out of it. But I agree with you. That's going to be an issue there, I think, with the parking. Because, I mean, think about it. We were just talking about all the traffic yesterday. right?
7: Yeah. Yeah. If you've only got 9,000
6: 670,
7: spots.
6: Right? Which is downtown. We were talking about the mess down there. Then you've got I-70, and that's going to be 11 months. They're going to be doing construction there. I mean, things will kind of ease up, but it's already congested. So it'll be interesting to see what happens. I want to know your thoughts on that. 913-408-7957. Are you worried about parking? What do you think of the designs? Do you think there are enough seats? Does this excite you or does this make you nervous? I mean, I would say overall, this seems pretty solid. But the Royals, you know, they're not taking any chances. They're trying to sell it to you. So there's like this 3-minute ad or so that's running all over social media. Obviously, we're not going to have time to play the entire ad, but we have a little portion of it.
7: Yeah, I got about a minute of it. It's voiced by Denny Matthews. Yeah.
2: Anything great starts with its foundation, creating strength, stability, and enduring over time.
9: This is a big, big project for Kansas City. This city now is not afraid to take on big things and to think big about their future. This is what great cities do.
2: But this isn't just a stadium. This is more. This is a generational home for the Kansas City Royals.
10: I think the downtown location benefits the entire city. It is something that will be a point of pride. And when we think about the momentum that downtown already has, the different cultures, the different communities, we can only enhance that with our investment.
2: Soon, a new crown jewel for the city will take shape with a district designed to fuel competition on the field and a mission to give back to the city that has given the team so much.
6: I mean, it's smart. I mean, they're trying to get people pumped up. I mean, that's why they were a big announcement today, this afternoon. Make sure you see it. And everyone's excited about it. If you get a chance, take a look at the pictures. Want to know your thoughts on that. And, you know, just remember, Jackson County voters rejected, remember, that stadium sales tax proposal in 2024. That earlier Royals proposal that involved the Crossroads, just to kind of give you how we got here, that in April of this year, the Royals at Hallmark announced that Crown Center plan and approximately $1.9 billion ballpark with a broader $3 billion development. And then just the other week, they had that whole thing talking about how some of the area was blighted. Remember, we were talking about that. What does that actually mean to you? Well, I mean, that matters because basically they did a study identifying the conditions of what they basically said were blighted buildings, aging sidewalks. And in plain English, that means certain future tax revenues from the area get redirected to help pay for that redevelopment, which not everybody's happy about. Because here's a number that we've heard repeatedly, Kansas City's $600 million commitment. Is it worth the price tag? 913-408-7957 is the number to call. Join the conversation, send us a text, or give us a call. All right, coming up, President Trump goes against the Pentagon's recommendation when it comes to execution of a terrorist. And speaking of executions, what does the future hold for Krista Pike? We're going to talk about that next.
11: Hi, I'm the original Oaks Kia in North Kansas City.
12: And I'm his clone representing the new Oaks Kia in Olathe. And there's a squirrel loose in the building.
11: A squirrel?
12: Yes.
11: Is he about 6 inches high?
12: Yes.
11: Reddish with a bushy tail?
12: Yeah.
11: Oh, that's Oaky.
12: Oaky?
11: Oaky the squirrel.
12: What?
11: Yeah, he's quite popular.
12: A squirrel?
11: He works here.
12: He works here?
11: Sure, for peanuts. Every time he sells a car, he gets a handful.
12: Shh, here he comes now.
11: Wait, does he have his own parking space?
12: Yeah.
11: He drives?
12: A Telluride.
11: A Telluride?
12: Plenty of room for his family.

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15: Right now, traffic from the Certified Transmission Traffic Desk.
16: There's a stalled vehicle here on 35 southbound past 95th Street. That's over on the right shoulder. Looks like there's also a two-vehicle crash here on 435 northbound before Gregory Boulevard. That has the left lane closed. I'm Sage with your Right Now traffic.
17: KCTV 5 First Warn 5 forecast.
18: Time to find your warmer coats. Cold front rolls through. Winds gust up to 35 miles per hour. Temperature drops all the way to the middle 40s Friday morning, but it will feel like the middle 30s. Afternoon, lower 50s, but with winds gusting to 40, it'll feel much cooler. I'm First Warn 5 meteorologist Mike Nico.
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21: All right, so I looked it up. We were talking about the Royals releasing those new renderings of the baseball field that's being proposed and drawn up for downtown near the Crown Center area. And I think it looks absolutely beautiful, but you know, you are right, Steve. So I looked it up. When it comes to most stadiums, they average between 40,000 to 45,000 seats. This new stadium is supposed to have 34,000 with approximately 2,500 to 3,000 standing room only spots, which I'm going to be honest. I mean, baseball's kind of long. I don't think I'd want to be standing there for that many innings. No. Would you do it?
0: For a playoff game or a World Series game, I would.
21: Okay.
0: Not a regular season game.
21: Yeah, so there's 34,000 seats that are going to be in this new stadium. Again, 2,500 to 3,000 standing room only. And the current capacity, in case you're wondering, right now, 37,903 seats. So it will be smaller, fewer seats. Yeah. So that's the deal on that. That breaking this afternoon. I'd love to know your thoughts. I think it's beautiful. I still think it's one heck of a price tag, but hopefully it all pays off.
0: You want to hear a couple texts?
21: Sure, let's hear it.
0: So one text from 2264 says, ridiculous parking situation. Anyone that's been to a game at the K knows how full the parking lot is. What about handicap parking? How much is that? It's usually full at the K. They add, I don't think we as older folks would be able to ever go to a game again. And certainly wouldn't walk blocks in that area, even if we could.
21: Yeah. Because they were saying the average walk for some, you know, from some of these garages are around 10 minutes. And that can be tough. I think it's for sure. I think you nailed it. And then we've got some other messages on that as well. You got a phone call on that. Like, keep in mind.
0: Yeah. Right. Yeah. Let me clarify what I meant. Because you said 9,000 parking spaces.
21: Right.
0: And I said, well, if we've got a packed stadium, you've got 25,000 people left to park. I didn't mean individual cars per person.
21: Right.
0: That's how it came across. That's what the calls and texts were about. I understand that. You know what my point was.
21: I know what you're saying. And obviously people are concerned as well. So also breaking this afternoon, Trump making a decision on that execution and changing his mind, so to speak. But let me ask you, should an execution ever be live streamed for the world to watch? 913-408-7957 is a number to call because President Trump has now ruled that out for Nadal Hassan. Again, he's the former Army psychiatrist convicted of killing 13 people at Fort Hood. This was back in 2009. So he's scheduled to be executed by firing squad December 3rd. And Defense Secretary Pete Hegseth had announced plans to make that execution public, with the Pentagon confirming that live stream. Now Trump says that is not happening. The execution is still scheduled, but that whole broadcast is off.
0: But it didn't come from him to begin with. Hegseth said it.
21: Right.
0: He didn't say President Trump is saying it's going to be. So did he just go out on his own and announce this? And Trump was like, hold on a minute, we didn't meet about this.
21: Yes. It's what it sounds like. Or, you know, he was okay with it and then he was like receiving some pushback. So in his social media post, Trump said that he thought broadcasting it could serve as a deterrent, showing the world how America responds to terrorism. But he also acknowledged that many well-meaning people did not want to watch someone die. So here's the key line, though. He will die as scheduled by firing squad, but this event will not be streamed. And I'm just going to say it. I bet you're not surprised. Personally, I think Trump made the right decision to cancel that live stream. And here's why. Because we remember we've had Americans that terrorists have broadcast live streamed. It's been shared all over the world, of people being beheaded. Remember that? And, you know, the family's still invited to attend, the family of the victims. But I want to feel like we're above that. You know, that we're not animalistic, cruel, and savage like they are. So that's my stance on that. You know where I stand on capital punishment. As a Christian, I struggle with it. And I frankly don't support the death penalty. But if you do support it, let me ask you, I mean, are you in favor of an execution being broadcast around the world? Did President Trump make the right call? I think he did.
0: All right. How about this idea from the text line?
21: Okay, what's this?
0: Think this through.
21: Okay, let's hear it.
0: They said.
21: Mm-hmm.
0: They say they were going to show the whole thing. We're all thinking we're going to see where he gets shot, right?
21: Right.
0: They say Why couldn't they just broadcast the ongoings of the event, like a pregame show, I guess? I don't know.
21: Like a pregame show?
0: And then just have the
21: brought
0: shots.
21: To you by.
0: Then just like have the shots. You'd hear the shots happening, but you wouldn't see them. So you'd hear them, and then you'd know, okay, he's dead. Thanks for joining us. And then move on and go on. You know what I mean? So you could still do it, but not do it in a way. Does that fly?
21: I mean, I wouldn't necessarily have a problem with that. And again, I didn't necessarily have a problem with him wanting to live stream it. I mean, it was more just, I just thought it was distasteful.
0: But they did say televised execution, but do you think we were not understanding their specifics? Like we were going to see him get hit with bullets?
21: No, that's exactly what they were going to do.
0: You think that was their plan? Okay.
21: That's exactly what they were going to do. They were going to live stream it. I think a lot of networks were toying with this, like, is this something we should carry or do we go to the White House? And I think, you know, there were a lot of different opinions on that. But like I said, after what ISIS did, beheadings and people sharing those clips, and imagine being, you know, that's your relative. I don't know. I just feel like we're above that. I mean, that's my take on it. I want to hear from you. 913-408-7957. That's an interesting thought. We just hear the bullets. We don't actually see where they go. Does that make a difference for you? I mean, I don't have a problem with that necessarily. I don't know. Something to think about. All right. Speaking of executions, though, Krista Pike, what does the future hold for her? I know all of you are itching to know. There are some theories out there, and there's a bizarre statement, I know, there's several of them out there, by Tucker Carlson. What he said that might have you go, say what?
1: Here's the deal. The government is over $38 trillion in debt, which means the IRS isn't slowing down. And the tax code is complex and unforgiving. 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
24: 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And Terry Trautman said, it was a night I will always remember. 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
25: Johnson County is a great place to live, work, and raise a family, but property taxes are skyrocketing and too many families are feeling the squeeze. The county budget has increased 52% from 21 to 26, and the choice is clear. More of the same, or is it time for change? I'm Karen Serkovich, and I'm running for commission chair to bring a business owner's perspective to the county government. It is time for change and vital you go vote while we still have the chance to course correct. Paid for by Karen Serkovich for Johnson County Commission Chair Christy LaHood, Treasurer.
26: Fox News, I'm Tom Rigotti. 17 state attorneys general are calling for even more files about the late sex offender Jeffrey Epstein to be made public. Fox's Joel Nadel reports.
27: It's being called the Epstein Files Transparency Act 2. And state attorneys general say it's needed because the DOJ fell far short when it came to disclosing records under the initial Epstein's Files Transparency Act. The coalition says millions of documents remain withheld.
26: The first Santa Ana winds of the season are kicking up in Southern California, increasing wildfire fears.
3: Los Angeles Mayor Karen Bass, who has faced criticism for her city's response to the deadly fires in 2025, said she's directed the fire department to deploy personnel and equipment ahead of the Santa Ana winds. Officials are urging residents to charge their phones and fill up their gas tanks.
26: Fox's Tom Graham. 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
5: It's going to take us voting. 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Make it too big to Rick.
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6: There's congestion here on 35 in the north and southbound lanes between Antioch Road and 75th. And looks like a two-vehicle crash on 35 northbound past 119th Street with the right lane closed. I'm Sage with your Right Now traffic.
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18: Big changes this evening thanks to a sharp cold front. A few showers chased away by the northwest winds this cold front brings up to 35 miles per hour. Friday, partly sunny and dry. It's going to be blustery with middle 40s in the morning, lower 50s in the afternoon. I'm First Warn 5 meteorologist Mike Nico.
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21: We're just going to continue our conversation on executions. We're all big fans of it here, right? Ah, geez. All right, so we just talked about Hassan, the president making that decision not to live stream that execution. That does not mean that the execution is not going to happen, or it's not going to happen by firing squad. A lot of you have pitched, well, can we just at least see the shots fired? I don't know. He may come back, you know, there's a lot of time between now and December when the execution is supposed to happen. But speaking of which, we have an update now on Krista Pike in Tennessee. Remember her? Well, she is out of the hospital and back in prison after surviving that September 30th lethal injection attempt. Now, she was sentenced to death for the 1995 torture and murder of 19-year-old Colleen Slimmer. Pike was 18 at the time. So during, just kind of get everyone up to speed, during that execution attempt, she received, again, two doses, survived, hospitalized, was on a ventilator, and then regained consciousness, is now talking, walking, and back in prison. So a lot of questions remain, like, what happens now, right? I mean, we know what her defense attorneys are trying to do. They want the governor to commute her sentence. So far, it's been crickets from him, which I'm glad. But what else could happen? So we're going to get to that in just a minute. I think, personally, she needs to spend the rest of her life in prison. Period. Enough with the execution. Just...
0: No execution?
21: Well, you know how I feel about the death penalty. I feel like they tried. It failed. I don't think she should be free. But... yeah. I think that's between her and God. But this is some other interesting information. According to the newly released dispatch records, right, the first 911 call came at 8:40 that evening, but the caller couldn't provide a code to verify the emergency. Remember, there was like this delay? Like, why didn't the ambulance come? So at one point, dispatchers were told the call was false and medical assistance wasn't needed. So it wasn't until around, 9:11, roughly 31 minutes after that first call, that prison officials confirmed the emergency and began allowing responders through the gates. I mean, that's quite a distance, you know, a big gap in time. So think about it. An execution has failed. Somebody's still alive, needs medical care, and the people involved are trying to establish whether the emergency call is actually real. Like, come on. And that can't be happening. You can kind of see why. Steve's laughing over there. He's like, I know I shouldn't laugh, but it's funny. So, as you know, Tennessee pausing further executions pending this review. Obviously, they want to know what happened. And there's a lot of different scenarios coming out. So here is Fordham Law Professor Deborah Denno explaining the possibilities to Fox News. Take a listen.
7: So number one, the governor could commute the sentence. Doesn't look likely that's going to happen. The governor hasn't responded to that request whatsoever. It could go up to the Tennessee Supreme Court, could make that decision of whether she's going to get life in prison or whether there's going to be another execution or attempted execution. If there's going to be another attempt at an execution, that could go several ways as well. Her attorneys could argue double jeopardy. In other words, that she has already received the state's punishment from A to Z. They injected the drugs. She received the drug. They did everything they needed to do to actually execute someone. And she so just simply didn't happen to die. But that's on the state and how they chose to do this or their incompetence. She should be punished for that. So that's something that that the attorneys may argue. In other words, you only get one bite of the apple at asking for a punishment or getting a punishment.
21: So there you heard it. A lot of different options. Again, I have no sympathy for this woman whatsoever. I don't. I just believe that is up to God to make that determination. Having said that, I think she should remain in prison. I mean, she tried to kill someone while she was in prison and was brought up on charges for that, in addition to the young girl that she did murder when she was 18, who was just 19 years old. And she tried to escape prison. And she's been described by people who knew her and arrested her, as you heard the sheriff say, we've played it for you before, but that she's pure evil. So that's what I think. But I already know, but I want to hear it. What do you think should happen? 913-408-7957. I know they're going to be like, maybe we should live watch it, and that way we can actually make sure we know what happens. Let's live stream it. Let's do it by firing squad. Just remember, Steve, what do you think?
0: Oh, no, they should execute her again.
21: But the same way?
0: Yeah, I mean, you can mix it up.
21: I don't care.
0: Spin the wheel. I don't care.
21: Well, I want to know what you think. 913-408-7957.
0: Are they going to have to add something, I say to the rules, but something, you know, a clause in the death sentence, death penalty? You know, if we give you a couple doses and you don't die, you automatically get life sentence. You know what I mean? Do they have to put something in there?
21: I'm sure that people are going to be talking about it now.
0: Is that how this happens? You got to put.
21: Well, I mean, that's what the, you know, what the law professor was saying, that her attorneys are arguing, hey, She technically served her sentence. You're the ones that screwed up, and she should be free. And I'm like, oh, please do not free this woman. So I want an investigation. But here is, like, the weirdest thing. It's not, like, the weirdest thing I've heard come out of his mouth. But Tucker Carlson, he had a comment about this. And it's probably not what you would expect.
8: She killed somebody, and she's been sentenced to death. And however you feel about women being executed, for the record, against it, our SETI exists to protect women. Sorry, that's patriarchal. I'm not supposed to send them to go die in war of their limbs blown off by landmines or be executed. Just against it. Sorry. Call me liberal. Liberals, of course, are totally for it. But the point is, whatever you think of the idea that this woman was executed or sent to be executed, any normal person would pause when learning that the prison failed twice to execute.
21: Okay. I wanted to play that for you because I thought the key there was, you know, I oppose the death penalty. I struggle with it. I'm pro-life. You know, I believe, you know, that is up to God to determine, not me, and whatever. But saying somebody shouldn't be executed because she's a woman, that's a new one. I think that's a pretty bizarre distinction. So, I don't know. What are your thoughts on that? 913-408-7957. So, Fred in Overland Park, you wanted to talk about this execution of Krista Pike. You heard what Steve had to say. You heard what the professor had to say. What are you in favor of?
12: All right, you take her for a plane ride over the Grand Canyon. cheap and for sure. She jumps out of the plane with the parachute. Nice little jump, but it's made to fail on purpose. So guaranteed she's not surviving that. All seriousness, I've said this before. I said this about the North Kansas City police officer that was executed by the one guy. I don't have to debate whether I want the firing squad or whatever or not. I think it's too easy. I would prefer people like this rot in hell, no, in prison first for the rest of her life. No parole. What she's done to that girl's family, what the gentleman did to the officer's family in North Kansas City, they have a life sentence, the family, the children. She needs to stay in a Mexican prison for

0: to...
1: No, I was saying what the discussion was. I said my personal view...
0: Gotcha.
1: ...is I think it's too easy. They've given the family members, people like this, a life sentence for the rest of their lives. They have to suffer. She needs to be in a not very pleasant prison for the rest of her life for what she did.
0: Gotcha. Okay, I just want to make sure I understood you correctly. Fred, thank you so much for calling from Overland Park, 913-408-7957. I guess I shouldn't be surprised by what Tucker Carlson says, but I've never heard that she shouldn't be executed just because she's a woman. And then what happens if you have these people that are now saying they identify as a woman? Does that make it different? I don't even want to go there. No, my head's spinning. Not going to do it. Joe in Harrisonville, help us out. What are your thoughts?
2: Well, that guy that's set for execution, that Fort Hood shooter, he's in a wheelchair, right?
0: Hassan?
2: Yeah.
0: I believe so. I'd have to verify that.
2: Well, you know, maybe she could sit on his lap that day and get a 2-for-1.
0: Are you talking like Kristen Pike? Steve's face was like, "Say what?" He meant Hassan being executed by firing squad, then put Krista would sit in his lap, and then it's a 2-for-1 special. We're getting really creative people today. They're like, you know, forget just the old fashioned firing squad, right? Thank you so much for your call. I appreciate it. Forget just the old fashioned firing squad. We'll just drop them off at the Grand Canyon. Let's do 2-for-1. This is, I can't believe I'm enjoying this. But it's like, who can come up with the most creative way?
3: I kind of missed the context for folks ringing back here.
0: To execute somebody. I know you're busy answering calls.
3: I kind of missed that. But.
0: All right. We got to go to a break. But coming up, we're going to be talking about President Trump, who's going to be making his way here to Kansas. I'll give you a few more details on that and what you can expect. And some write-ups there. Will this help or hurt the Republicans here, a.k.a. Senator Marshall? 913-408-7957 is the number to call if you'd like to weigh in. We'll be right back.
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5: Right now, traffic from the Certified Transmission Traffic Desk.
6: There's congestion here on 35 in the north and southbound lanes between Antioch Road and 75th. And looks like a two-vehicle crash on 35 northbound past 119th Street with the right lane closed. I'm Sage with your Right Now traffic.
7: KCTV 5 First Warn 5 forecast.
8: Big changes this evening thanks to a sharp cold front. A few showers chased away by the northwest winds this cold front brings up to 35 miles per hour. Friday, partly sunny and dry. It's going to be blustery with middle 40s in the morning, lower 50s in the afternoon. I'm First Warn 5 meteorologist Mike Nico.
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10: So I wanted to look that up. We had a listener that called about Malik Hassan. He is in a wheelchair. He was shot by law enforcement, and that left him paralyzed. So I just wanted to make sure that I got that correct. I thought that was the case, but I wanted to double check. And yes, he is in a wheelchair. All right. As I mentioned, Trump not wanting to live stream that. Speaking of President Trump, he's coming to Wichita. We broke that the other day. He's going to be here Monday. Still don't have a venue. Steve and I keep checking and checking for alerts. We just know it's definitely going to be in Wichita. We do know that the doors open at 2:30. So as soon as we get that information, we will bring it to you. Meanwhile, everyone is speculating whether or not this is going to help Senator Roger Marshall. And without question, this is going to help him. No doubt is this going to help him. And speaking of Senator Roger Marshall, he joined our very own Pete Mundo this morning right here on 95.7 KCMO Talk Radio. And Pete asked him about exactly what we've been talking about. The obvious question, though, right? Because everyone's, oh, the polls, the race, it's so tight, it's so tight. And, you know, I'm not so sure I always buy that. But he asked Marshall what he thinks about the race. Take a listen.
11: Well look, the, you know, the same people pulling this 6 years ago are the ones that are saying it's close. And I'm assuming it's really close. Look, we're going to run through the finish line a day before the election. 6 years ago, they had Barbara Bollier winning by 3 points and we won by 11. So take it with a grain of salt, but it certainly is close. I understand that, but no one said it should be easy. You know, it wasn't easy for our founding fathers 250 years ago to figure out a way to keep this country together and write a constitution. This shouldn't be easy, but all over the state, I'm seeing Republicans coming home that they say, yes, we're concerned about the cost of gas, but what's really important to us right now is that, look, the safety and security of our families, that's a Republican issue. Take care of the military, Republicans do that. Lower taxes, Republicans did that, and every Senate Democrat voted against every one of those. Every Senate Democrat voted against those issues, funding the security, the border, funding the military, lower taxes, and by the way, voter ID as well.
10: And he's right about the polls. I mean, we cannot forget 2016, a lot of people thought Hillary herself thought that she was going to win because all these polls were underestimating President Trump. So we've seen this time and time again. So you heard him talk about gas there. So that's what we want to know when it comes to gas. Because Pete asked him that, you know, a rally can get people excited, but when they leave, they still have to fill their tanks, right? So what does he have to say about that? What can you expect to hear at that rally?
11: Because I'm talking to folks, and I've had 200 stops in the last 2 months. What they tell me, yes, they're concerned about the cost of gas and groceries, and so am I. They know that the gas and grocery prices are going to come down as long as Republicans control the House, the Senate, and the White House. That if Democrats are elected, gasoline will go to $10 a gallon. The average price of gasoline now under President Trump has still been less than it was under Joe Biden, but people forget that. But beyond that, when I ask people what's really, really important to them, Kansans want their families to be safe and secure. Republicans do that. They want a good job. And by the way, this is the best economy of my lifetime across the state. There's great jobs everywhere. Manufacturing is growing all across the state. Good paying jobs as well. They want a job that they can take care of their family, a job with purpose and meaning, or they want to have their own business.
10: Yeah. And I think we are starting to see more manufacturing coming to the United States. And I think a lot of people don't get that message because a lot of these media outlets pick and choose. And if it's something really positive that could make the president or this administration look good in any way, they leave that out and they focus on the worst of the worst. And I think he's investing. We talked about it the other day in energy. We talked about Texas. We talked about Greenland. He is trying to make us more independent and less globally dependent like Biden and Obama did, and even prior to that. So I think that's very positive to hear that. Again, we'll hear more from Marshall, no doubt, in the coming days. But I think it's going to help him. I really do. 913-408-7957. What would you like to hear from Senator Marshall? I would love to know that. Or from President Trump. What would you like to hear during this rally, because he hasn't been here since 2018. Of course, you know that he's going to be here, Steve. You know what? Who else is going to be here?
12: Who's that?
10: No King organizers.
12: Oh, yeah.
10: Yeah. Yep. They're already organizing all over. So you've got Saturday. They're going to be doing it in Mill Creek Park in Kansas City. They're going to be doing all these protests. And we'll see who he tries to kick out and this time, but I would love for it not to be ruined by people that are just agitators. All right, we were talking about Marshall. Oh, man, there was a debate last night in Texas, and let me just say, if this is a sneak peek of what we can expect, if Adam Hamilton gets elected, I am scared, and you should be too. The words coming out of Tallarico's mouth, frightening. And that's not an understatement. Trust me.
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14: This is a Fox News alert. A shooting at an elementary school in Bend, Oregon. I'm Lee Silasera. It happened at Silver Rail Elementary School in Bend in the central part of the state. Bend police spokeswoman Sheila Miller says they got a call just before 1 o'clock in the afternoon that someone shot into a vehicle in the school parking lot. And they then got calls from inside the school.
17: Our officers were on scene at approximately 1:02 p.m. Seconds later, we received word over the radio that the suspect in this incident was down.
14: Miller says it's not clear if the shooter was killed by officers or a bystander. There are multiple injuries.
17: Bend medics from Bend Fire responded and transported at least two people to St. Charles. We do not know their status.
14: Miller says 400 students attend the school. They're now being reunited with their families. The execution of a former Army major convicted of a mass shooting on a military base will not be live streamed.
18: Despite Pentagon leaders announcing the firing squad execution of former Army Major Nadal Hassan would be streamed publicly, President Trump now says that is not the case. In a social media post, the president writes he thinks streaming the execution might have been a strong deterrent for the world to witness how America deals with terrorists and scum, but adds many very good and well-meaning people would rather not watch him die through streaming or any other visual device. Vice President J.D. Vance was among those who said he would not watch the execution, and several Republican lawmakers also raised concerns. Hassan killed 13 soldiers in a mass shooting at Fort Hood, Texas in 2009. His execution is scheduled for December 3rd.
14: Fox's Jared Halpert at the White House. Wall Street stocks closed higher after a shaky day of trading. The Dow of 556, the NASDAQ gained 20 points, the S&P plus 25. 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
21: Right now, traffic from the Certified Transmission Traffic Desk.
22: There's congestion here on 35 in the north and southbound lanes between Antioch Road and 75th. And looks like a two-vehicle crash on 35 northbound past 119th Street with the right lane closed. I'm Sage with your Right Now traffic.
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8: Time to find your warmer coats. Cold front rolls through. Winds gust up to 35 miles per hour. Temperature drops all the way to the middle 40s Friday morning, but it will feel like the middle 30s. Afternoon, lower 50s, but with winds gusting to 40, it'll feel much cooler. I'm First Warn 5 meteorologist Mike Nico.
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10: Boy, if you needed a reminder of why we cannot set out these midterms, here you go. James Dallarico. Let me remind you who we're talking about. He's a Democrat running for the U.S. Senate seat in Texas, and he's a state representative, a former teacher, and believe it or not, a Presbyterian seminarian studying to become a minister. And he makes his Christian faith a big part of his political message. Well, if you're going to bring your faith into the conversation and use it to explain your positions, right, then I think it's fair. People are allowed to ask how those positions line up with the Bible, right? Fair enough. So last night, CNN did this town hall, right, where they let people come up in the crowd, ask questions, say who they are, and boy, woo! In my opinion, Dallarico, I mean, he was not roasted, he was toasted. Because it's Dallarico, it's got to rhyme. Because anybody can sound compassionate, right, in a campaign ad. Anybody can talk about love and understanding when nobody's asking a follow-up question. But what happens when somebody says, okay, so I actually want you to explain what you mean. How does that square with the faith that you're presenting to voters? That's when we get a much better chance to see who this man really is. I want to walk you through this. So listen to these questions. And I want you just for a second, not just focus on, well, I'm not in Texas. It's still going to matter. Because if the Democrats get the majority, that's going to affect all of us. And I want you to picture, too, if you are in Kansas or wherever you are and you have a Democrat that's running, I want you to close your eyes and just picture, because this is like a representative of who the left really is now, who's hijacked the party. Okay, so we're going to start with this woman. Her name's Sarah, and she went up, sat down face to face and asked Dallarico this question.
0: So I'm here talking to you Christian to Christian today about a faith in the Bible.
1: Yeah.
0: And I believe where we differ is really our interpretations of the Bible. For a lot of Christian voters, you've said some concerning things in the past, kind of related to faith and social issues. Things such as God is non-binary, questions about how many genders there really are, and your justifications using the Bible for abortion. And so I think that's led a lot of Christian voters to question the authenticity of your faith. And I wanted to ask you a very direct question. Do you believe that the Bible is the absolute source of truth and God's final authoritative word, even when our culture says otherwise?
1: Yes. And I think it's important to remember that even the early church, the disciples who actually knew Jesus of Nazareth, the early church we often talk about as a singular body, when in reality, it was more like early churches, because there was a lot of disagreement. There was a lot of debate. And that's something that we should be comfortable with. We as Christians, you and I are both members of the body of Christ. You are my sister in Christ. And it's okay if you and I have disagreements about our interpretations of Scripture, or certainly about political and policy topics. That should be encouraged, not discouraged. And we can do that, as we're called to do in Scripture, do it with love.
10: I'm sorry, but you still haven't answered Sarah's question, which is the same question I think we all have. Continue.
1: You know, the first comment about God not being defined by gender, when I said that, I was being provocative, and I want to admit that and come clean about that.
10: Good, good. You know, confession is good for the soul. Okay, please continue.
1: But I think what I was saying is actually not controversial theologically. The idea that we can't define God using human categories. Not only did I say that, but the late Charlie Kirk said that.
10: Whoa. I'm sorry, what? Wait.
1: But I think what I was saying is actually not controversial theologically. The idea that we can't define God using human categories. Not only did I say that, but the late Charlie Kirk said that.
10: Okay, I thought that's what you said, because that's weird. I don't recall Charlie Kirk ever saying that. In fact, the Charlie Kirk whom we all admired for his courage to put his faith first above everything else, is actually known for saying quite the opposite. For example, when he told liberal host Bill Maher this.
2: I believe that transgenderism is a mental disorder, as it was, you know, diagnosed in the...
3: So you don't think any people are, like, born, quote-unquote, in the wrong body?
2: No, I don't agree.
3: No?
2: I think people might think they are born in a different body. But I believe it to be a mental disorder, as most of clinicians did up until the last 5 or 10 years.
10: And I agree with him. So, Tallarico, that again, shame, shame, shame, that's another lie. So, let's go back to you, though, Tallarico, again, all right? So, do you believe the words that have come out and continue to come out of your own mouth?
1: And so, yes, I was doing it maybe in an annoying way. I can admit that.
0: I think we have to be careful using modern cultural terms when talking about God.
1: Sure. I think that is very fair criticism. And I've kind of admitted when, you know, how I've said things in the past have maybe not come across in the right way or have upset people. And that's not my intention.
10: Okay, so you mean when you said things like, I don't know, this?
1: Our trans community needs abortion care too. God is non-binary. Modern science obviously recognizes that there are many more than two biological sexes. In fact, there are six.
4: Prison is violence. It's hard to imagine a world without prison. Just because it's hard to imagine doesn't mean you shouldn't.
10: So no prisons, several sexes, God is non-binary. Okay. So if you didn't mean all of that, then what do you believe, Tallarico? And what is your intention then?
1: Well, my goal, I'm a seminary student, as you know. Mm-hmm. My granddad was a Baptist preacher, and I'm following in his footsteps, hopefully going to become a minister one day.
10: Oh, for our sake, I really, really, really hope not. Oof. You know what? Keep going.
1: Preachers often will say something shocking in a sermon to get your attention. And that's something I'm still learning how to do in a responsible way.
10: Really? You don't say? Huh. Yeah. Okay. Sarah, continue.
0: What does Jesus's death and resurrection mean to you personally?
1: Yeah, I actually gave a whole Easter sermon about this. You can find it on YouTube. And I hope people will, because I believe the cross is the shape of reality. I believe that the cross is at the center of our shared faith. And I believe that Easter reminds us that while death is powerful, it is not the final word.
0: Do you believe that Jesus is the only savior for people here on earth?
1: I believe Jesus is the truth, the way, and the light.
10: Ooh. Okay, well, let's pray he finds that light, because what he has said has been pretty dark. And I gotta be honest with you guys, it didn't get any better. So here's what he said when asked how he can be pro-abortion and a Christian. Good question, right?
1: And the Bible is silent on the issue of abortion. It means you and I both have to look at different scriptures to try to come to a conclusion.
10: No, I'm pretty sure the Bible does have something to say about that. And despite what he says, this is not just a public policy debate. We're talking about lives. And the woman who actually asked him this question happens to be a Catholic Texan. And she wasn't about to let Tallarico get away with comments without setting the record straight, and good for her.
5: And I just wanted to add that the Bible is not silent on abortion. There is the Ten Commandments, thou shalt not kill. And as Catholics, we take great insult, I guess, sometimes when it's spouted that way. But I also want to add, I know I'm up on time, but contraception, an age-appropriate thing also when it comes to Catholic vote, is a very trying thing for us, because we believe the parents are the primary educator of our children. And so one of the things that we really struggle with is having any government interference with how we educate our children.
10: I mean, can you blame her? I mean, this guy wants to run for Senate. I mean, can I get an amen, hallelujah, to these women? Ugh. Now, wouldn't it be great? Just think about it. Wouldn't it be great if we could have that same kind of Q&A with Adam Hamilton, right? The Democrat running for the United States Senate right here in Kansas. I mean, let voters ask him direct questions, follow up on his answers, have him explain how his political positions line up with the faith that he talks about. Would you want to see that? I would. 913-408-7957. And let me ask you, if you could go up there and ask him a question, what would that be? Because I think we've learned a lot. Although even without that kind of exchange, I think he's already revealed who he is. Tallarico and, frankly, Senate candidate Adam Hamilton, through his own words. And I'm going to prove it to you when we come back.
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15: 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After the pedophile was reported to church leaders for molesting young boys, Hamilton ignored the parents, protected the pedophile, never even called the police. And the next year, Hamilton welcomed the pedophile back to camp. It's unconscionable, but not for Adam Hamilton. He'd do anything to protect the profits generated by his megachurch, using faith to get filthy rich while protecting a filthy pedophile. Adam Hamilton, unfit to serve. 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
31: Good thing there's Pepto-Bismol. 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Reach for Pepto. Pepto-Bismol provides fast 5-in-1 stomach relief from nausea, heartburn, indigestion, upset stomach, and diarrhea. 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
1: Right now, traffic from the Certified Transmission Traffic Desk.
2: There's a two-vehicle crash here on 435 eastbound at I-35 on the right shoulder. Looks like there's also a crash on I-35 northbound past 95th Street on the left shoulder. Be prepared to slow down. I'm Sage with your right now traffic.
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4: Big changes this evening thanks to a sharp cold front. A few showers chased away by the northwest winds this cold front brings up to 35 miles per hour. Friday, partly sunny and dry. It's going to be blustery with middle 40s in the morning, lower 50s in the afternoon. I'm First Warn 5 meteorologist Mike Nico.
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6: Ooh, that Tallarico, man. Ooh, I just don't know how anybody could vote for him whatsoever. I mean, he sounds like the furthest thing from a Christian I've ever heard in my life, and that's not to sit there and tout that I'm, you know, holier than thou, but wow. Mark in Edwardsville was listening to that. Mark, what did you make of that?
7: Hello?
6: Hello? Can you hear me?
7: Hello?
6: I think we're having some audio issues. Mark, thank you. We'll try to get that resolved, but I appreciate you calling in. We're unfortunately not able to connect, but it happens. So one of the reasons I want to play that too, because, you know, all these races matter, right? It's the balance of power. And if the left takes control, they have a whole agenda, and it impacts all of us. And so it's not just Tallarico. And I also wanted you to kind of envision, you know, like Adam Hamilton, right? I mean, there's a lot at stake. So there's so much at stake. Did you guys hear about this? So the FBI is investigating a suspicious letter containing a white powder that was addressed to Ohio Secretary of State Frank LaRose's office. It was intercepted before delivery. And this is bigger than Ohio. So the FBI Postal Inspection Service are investigating suspicious packages, mailings sent to election officials and congressional offices all around the country. All around the country. So authorities are warning offices to treat all these materials as hazardous. Now, so far, everyone's okay, but we're going to be keeping an eye on it, of course. Okay, because a lot's at stake. You know, you can tell when they're sending white powdery substances, which they haven't identified yet, by the way. And then Washington Post reporting that outside groups, are you ready for this, have crossed $1 billion in spending in competitive congressional races. That's outside groups, not simply the candidates' own campaigns. $1 billion trying to get your attention, shape your opinion, and influence your vote. All right, it appears that we do have Mark from Edwardsville back. Hi, Mark.
7: Hey, Miranda, I love your show.
6: Oh, well, thank you. I'm glad that we can hear you. And you can hear us.
7: I was raised in the Pentecostal religion, and we had to read the Bible front to cover every year. And I just wonder how these people like Adam Hamilton and Tallarico get to the part where man should not lay with a man, abortion, all the crazy stuff that they expel. Do they just tear those pages out?
6: I literally don't know. You ask a really good question. And if you were going to go up there, and this is a question I pose, if Adam Hamilton was going to be doing a kind of public forum like this, and you were able to go up and ask him a question, what would be that question you would ask him?
7: Why are you part of a mega church that believes God has two genders or six genders? Abortion's okay. I don't understand where they come from, and you're supposed to be a man of God.
6: Yeah. Good question. For sure. Mark in Edwardsville, thank you so much for your call and joining the conversation. Hope you'll join us again. So, yeah, I mean, it's something to think about. I mean, okay, so I mentioned President Trump, as you know, coming Monday, he's going to be stumping, having this huge rally in Wichita. We don't know where it's going to be. We keep monitoring. But, of course, this is to help Roger Marshall, the Republican senator, across that finish line. Let him keep his job. But what's interesting is Adam Hamilton was asked if he would like Kamala to kind of come over and help him out. And he immediately had a response to that.
0: Former Vice President Kamala Harris, she went to Michigan to be with Abdul Al-Sayed to campaign on his behalf. Would you welcome her to campaign with you in Kansas?
8: No, I would not. No offense intended for her, but she would not be a help to me. We are a different kind of Democrat, and the National Democrats, some of the leaders, do not represent where the people in Kansas are. So again, I mean, no offense to Kamala Harris, but I would ask her if she wanted to come, I would say, please do not come to my state. I do not need you here.
0: You said
8: you would actually hurt me.
6: So you're laughing about that, Steve, because he was laughing.
9: Go.
6: He knows. He knows. It's like, but he still has slip ups here and there that he's maybe, you know, not aware of. But we are. We're keeping an eye on it. So, you know, he talks about working with Republicans and Democrats. We've heard that before. He's running as a Democrat. I mean, come on. And I'm sorry, if you're a conservative considering voting for him, I think you need to reexamine for sure what you believe and what he believes. And we don't have to guess his political history. He literally just said this past weekend to ABC News.
8: I became a Democrat during the Obama administration when he was running. And so for 8 years, I was a Democrat. He asked me to preach his second inauguration, the prayer service following that. I was served in his administration for a couple of years.
6: Preached at Obama's inauguration, served in his administration. All I need to hear. Thank you. Those are his own words. And then let's take what he has said at his church, which again, successful, largest Methodist church in the country. Okay. I'm sorry, but this is beef country, and he said this to his congregation. Take a listen.
10: And then the heat sinks the carbon dioxide sinks that are to take away the carbon dioxide, things like, you know, forests. In parts of the world, we're deforesting. And we are sometimes raising crops and then tilling up the ground and taking away part of the ground's capacity for absorbing some of the oxygen. Some of the things that we grow because we like to eat them, like cattle, end up producing more carbon dioxide than other crops that we could grow or other forms of food that we could have. And so in all of these ways, we are creating or adding to the amount of greenhouse gases.
6: Okay, can we just call him Bill Gates? We like our beef. We like our barbecue. Yes, we don't want to start eating insects or weird food that we don't even know what's in it. That was in 2020. So, I mean, the record's pretty clear. In case you forgot, I mean, he was all for the jab. I mean, in fact, he said it was like your duty as a Christian.
10: 2 or 3 weeks ago, you know, I said, look, I'm just going to reiterate, if you haven't been vaccinated, I want to encourage you as an act of discipleship to be vaccinated, to protect other people, unless you have some reason, some really good health reason why you can't. This is about loving our neighbor. And
6: well, yeah, I have a really good health reason. I didn't do it. And I'm glad I didn't do it because a lot of people are dying because they did do it. So, oh, I'm sorry. One more thing. Totally forgot to mention. He is a reverend that's pro-abortion. So just hold on to that, right? All right, coming up next, Missouri's Attorney General going to join us live. We're going to be talking about her no mercy given to Temu and TikTok. We'll explain.
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15: This is a Fox News alert. I'm John Saucier. Police in Bend, Oregon, responding to a shooting at Silver Rail Elementary School. Communications manager for Bend Police Department, Sheila Miller. What's the status of this shooter?
16: It was one shooter is the suspect. That suspect is deceased.
15: At least two victims have been brought to the hospital. Vice President J.D. Vance on the campaign trail, joining Senate candidate Mike Rogers in Monroe, Michigan, where they look to rally voters ahead of the November midterms. Vice President Vance says the American way of life is what's really on the ballot this midterm season.
17: It's not something that's just an idea in our heads. The American idea of greatness. We know it. We love it. And we're never going to allow the left to destroy it.
15: Rogers' opponent, Democratic nominee Abdul al-Sayed, holding a rally of his own alongside Congresswoman Alexandria Ocasio-Cortez, where they talked about economic policies and health care. 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
1: Right now, traffic from the Certified Transmission Traffic Desk.
2: There's a two-vehicle crash on 71 southbound past 57th Street that has the right lane closed. And some congestion on I-70 eastbound from US 40 backed up to the I-435 loop. I'm Sage with your right now traffic.
3: KCTV 5 First Warn 5 forecast.
4: Big changes this evening thanks to a sharp cold front. A few showers chased away by the northwest winds this cold front brings up to 35 miles per hour. Friday, partly sunny and dry. It's going to be blustery with middle 40s in the morning, lower 50s in the afternoon. I'm First Warn 5 meteorologist Mike Nico.
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6: Okay, if you use TikTok or your kids use TikTok, or maybe you use Temu or your kids do, you're going to want to listen up. Because here's a big question. What are the apps on our phones, your children's phones, what are they actually doing? Maybe more than you realize. So Missouri Attorney General Catherine Hanaway has announced an investigation into TikTok and whether the company is deceiving families or putting children at risk. She's also suing the shopping platform Temu over allegations about its collection of personal information. And joining us now, Attorney General Catherine Hanaway. Attorney General, thank you so much for being here.
24: Miranda, thanks so much for having me on. I really appreciate it. Yeah, we kind of have a big initiative going against these tech companies that are either putting our kids at risk or stealing our information. So we've already settled with Meta. That's a $100 million settlement. As you said, we're suing Temu. We're investigating TikTok. Roblox is coming next, and we're going after Xbox.
6: Wow.
24: It's too much for our Americans to be giving up kids' childhoods to predators who would go after them through Xbox and Roblox and TikTok. And Temu is just stealing everything. Like, well, you think you're getting a bargain buying something, and they're taking all your information.
6: Wow, you have been definitely busy with that. So let's break it down, though. So what prompted this investigation? Let's start with TikTok. And what exactly are you trying to find out?
24: Well, what we are trying to find out is what safeguards they actually at least claim they have in place to prevent kids from being targeted for messaging that is, you know, corruptive, that is addictive, you know, in the worst case has led to some suicides. That was a lot of what our settlement with Meta was about. It wasn't just about the money. It was about them doing things to protect kids, like, hey, you can't be on our platform during school hours. Mm-hmm. Hey, you can't be on here for more than two consecutive hours. Certain kinds of bullying content could not be targeted at them. And we want to make sure that TikTok, the Chinese company, which is now an American company, at least has to play by the same set of rules as Instagram and Meta. And I think you'll see us continue to go after other companies who target kids.
6: You know, I'm so glad that you're doing this, because I don't know if you remember this. There was a documentary, and it got nationwide attention, and rightfully so. And it was actually on Netflix, where all these people who help create these platforms admitted that they were designed to make people addicted, that they could cause, especially children, to become depressed, to become addicted. And they knew it. And it took a while, because that came out quite a few years ago. And it took a while these lawsuits started, you know, trickling in. But I remember even saying on the air then, like, if you haven't seen this, you really need to see it, especially since, you know, children are using that. And, you know, I'm just so glad you're doing this. I really am, as someone who is a suicide prevention advocate, especially because I know a lot of the research has shown, especially young girls are more prone to depression because of some of these social media apps.
24: And, you know, I'm just so grateful that this wasn't around when I was a kid.
6: Me too.
24: My own children are 28 and 24. They, you know, came into it. Social media was just taking off. But recently, and I've not really been a social media person, but I used to be at a private law firm, and one of the young associates there posts all the time on social media. So I started following her. And I thought, just now, I'm a 62-year-old woman. My career's gone pretty good. I'm pretty happy with my life. And after watching her social media polished lifestyle that she puts out there, I'm like, I don't know how young people take this, because they're comparing their real life with the hyper managed influencers and others. And then you combine that with the companies themselves using techniques to get them addicted. It's just so scary.
6: Yeah, it is. I mean, it frightened me so much that I literally was like, I'm not getting paid for this. Watch this documentary. And then we saw everything unfold. So kudos to you for, you know, going after this, going after TikTok. Now let's shift though. Let's pivot to Temu though, because that's obviously different. But I just couldn't get into it. I have a friend of mine, like she was all into it. And then you spin the wheel. And I was like, no. I don't have time for that. I'm just not that kind of shopper, but a lot of people love it.
24: I know my own sister spends way too much time and money on it. And here's the problem. It is still a Chinese company. Mm-hmm. It is sharing data with the Chinese government. When you download something through one of the app stores, they do have some safeguards that prevent those apps from using your camera and your microphone and your location services unless you say yes to it. However, Temu is, they work their way through the app stores playing by the rules, but once they're on your phone, they're reprogramming so that they can use your camera, your microphone, and our what? Evidence is that they can locate you within 10 feet of where you're standing. That's why we're going after them.
6: What? Oh my. And you know, you hear people all the time sit there and say that they think certain devices are tracking them or listening to them and they didn't tell it to. So if you're thinking this right now if you're listening to this, you're like, wait, I'm not imagining this. I'm not on Temu. This is insane. How has this been allowed to go on and more wasn't being done about it?
24: Well, you know, I just think it's one of those things where there's so many companies trying so hard to make a buck. And people are always looking for a bargain. And, you know, you keep trying to, it's like whack-a-mole. You shut one down and trying to get to the next. But Temu is a really big one because so many people use it. And if I could encourage your listeners to do one thing is get it off your phone. And from here forward, also really watch your credit card statements and other things if you have been buying through Temu, because that's the other thing we allege is, once they have your information, you're going to start getting charges that you don't expect. That on top of the fact that the merchandise they sell often isn't what they said it was online. It's almost impossible to make a return. The like Chiefs gear they're selling, the Mizzou gear they're selling are all counterfeit products. I mean, there's just nothing good about it. And here's the thing. People go on there thinking they're getting a great bargain. Well, in point of fact, that teaser price is because they're not really selling you a product. They're collecting your information. That's what's valuable to them, not the few dollars you spent on some t-shirt.
6: Wow. And they've been, I mean, this is not new. Temu's been around for a while. How have they been allowed to get away with that? Because if you're just now listening to us, to me, this is like the jaw-dropping, what? So Attorney General Catherine Hanaway is joining us live because her office is going after some of these companies that are collecting your information. And some of them, you said Temu specifically, because it's based out of China, they're not only collecting your information, but they're physically tracking you, right? And using your camera?
24: Yeah, I mean, not all the time, obviously, but, you know, once they get a little information about you, maybe, for example, they know that you go to Whiteman Air Force Base occasionally. Well, then they are tracking you because they want to see it, what's at Whiteman Air Force Base or Leavenworth or wherever you might be going where there's some information that would be helpful to the Chinese. That's why we're going after them. And look,
6: It sounds like this should happen on a national level, though. Not to interrupt, but it sounds like, why is this company even allowed to operate here in the United States? Because they talked about banning TikTok. Why not ban Temu?
24: You are 100% right. It should be happening on a national basis. I do feel a little like David and Goliath. We're going after these big companies, but I'm just sick of it. And I'm not going to sit on the sidelines. We're going to give it our very best shot. And look, we got Meta to pay our state $100 million.

0: Well, you should download the apps that give you some concern. You may even want to, you know, download the information that you care about from your phone and do kind of a hard reset, which, you know, whether you have an Android or Apple phone, if you go to where you got it, they can show you how to do a hard reset. But most importantly, you want to be looking at your bank accounts, your credit card statements, and make sure that no one's taking advantage of you. And oh, by the way, you have a great attorney general in Kansas. Chris Kobach and I work really closely together.
1: Well, so I wanted to ask you that, and because we do have a few minutes remaining, and I agree with you. I wanted to ask you about ChatGPT. So Kansas is among 8 states that have filed lawsuits against OpenAI, alleging that that chatbot has harmed children and misled users about safety. Are you looking into those concerns here in Missouri?
0: Yeah, absolutely we are. And that's a great example of, you know, where Kansas is a little bit ahead of us, which, you know, as a Missourian, I don't love that. But, you know, Chris is one super smart, aggressive guy. And, you know, I'm always happy to follow in his wake a little bit. He does so many good things for Kansas, and sometimes I can just copy off his paper and do good things too.
1: I think it's great that both of you are teaming up. And look, the Mizzou Tigers, hey, killing it this year, killing it this year. And, you know, I graduated from KU, so bragging rights to you, Attorney General.
0: That Florida-Mizzou game was one of the greatest football afternoons I've ever had in my life. It was fantastic.
1: Well, you have a lot to be happy for, and we are proud to be home of the Mizzou Tigers here at KCMO Talk Radio. Attorney General Catherine Hanaway from Missouri, thank you so much for all that you're doing right now. And keep us updated on what happens with these particular lawsuits and any other company that you're going after that's trying to take advantage of us. Appreciate it.
0: Thanks, Miranda. Have a great day.
1: You too.
0: Bye-bye.
1: That is just insane. I mean, I knew that they were using, like, information, but they're, like, tapping into your camera? What else are they tapping into? I'm going to go back to a flip phone one of these days.
2: She didn't say PlayStation, so I think I'm safe there.
1: I think you're safe with the PlayStation. I think.
2: I might have some Temu stuff on my doorstep when I get home.
1: Seriously? I am proud to say I've never used Temu.
2: They'll probably send me a Christmas card.
1: Probably. All right, we got to go to a break. When we come back, Chick-fil-A coming under fire from the Today Show?
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6: Right now, traffic from the Certified Transmission Traffic Desk.
7: There's a stalled vehicle here on 435 northbound past Gregory Boulevard. That's over on the right shoulder. And looks like there's also a stalled vehicle on 635 northbound before I-70 on the right shoulder. I'm Sage with your right now traffic.
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9: Time to find your warmer coats. Cold front rolls through. Winds gust up to 35 miles per hour. Temperature drops all the way to the middle 40s Friday morning, but it will feel like the middle 30s. Afternoon, lower 50s, but with winds gusting to 40, it'll feel much cooler. I'm First Warn 5 meteorologist Mike Nico.
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11: So, I don't know what the deal is, but it's like if you're a wannabe Christian, but you're for abortion, you believe in multiple genders, the media seems to have no problem with you, these main media outlets. But if you are an actual Christian and stand by your values, well, then they're going to stick it to you. Because the Today Show, so they did this interview with Chick-fil-A's CEO, and I got to tell you, it really bothered me. It felt like they were trying to make the company look bad for its Christian values. And I'm just going to tell you personally, I admire a business that has principles and is willing to stand by them. I think we need more businesses with that kind of conviction, you know? Fewer that change their message every time somebody applies pressure. So Craig Melvin interviewed CEO Andrew Cathy about the business, its faith and its history, including the controversy over past donations and his father's opposition to same-sex marriage. Like, they have to make it like controversy. Ooh. And then came the questions about the company's position on LGBTQ plus whatever, you know, can I buy a vowel rights. And Cathy emphasized hospitality and welcoming everyone. But just listen to this exchange, because I want to hear what you think about this.
12: It's a company that was sort of built on God, if you will. And that still also seems to be very much a part of the DNA of Chick-fil-A.
13: It is our anchor in the sense of what our corporate purpose states, that we're in business to glorify God by being a faithful steward of all that's entrusted to us, to have a positive influence in all who come in contact with Chick-fil-A.
14: That corporate purpose came under fire in 2012 when Andrew's father, Dan, publicly stated the company was opposed to gay marriage. Public documents revealed Chick-fil-A had donated millions to conservative Christian organizations opposed to LGBTQ rights.
15: Chicken's good! Chicken's great! Why do we gotta discriminate?
14: The and financial disclosures unleashed a culture war with protests, boycotts, and political pushback on both sides. Dan Cathy never changed his stance on gay marriage, but he did express regret for involving the company in the debate.
12: There were folks who were, they were protesting, they were boycotting Chick-fil-A. It's, oh, Chick-fil-A, they don't stand with the LGBTQ plus community. What would you say to those folks?
13: Well, for anybody that hadn't tried us, we'd love for you to come try and have our great taste of food and the hospitality that we're known for. I think that everybody that will be willing to walk in the door, they'll see that they're welcome to come eat with us. We'd love to give them a great taste of the sandwich and give them a great hospitality.
12: You don't want to talk about that chapter in Chick-fil-A's history.
13: Hey, we're focused on serving everybody that comes in and eat with us.
12: The company's official position on equal rights is?
13: We're focused on hospitality, serving great taste of food and great service.
11: Pressing him, and so you don't want to talk about the controversy, how you would da-da-da. He's like, we just make chicken. Can I just make chicken? And if you want to eat here and you like it, good. I want to make you happy. You don't want to talk about that controversy. What, being a Christian? Why is that controversial? Let me guess. You believe that men and women, there's only two sexes. How do you feel about? I mean, it was like so dramatic with the music. Do you notice that?
15: Yeah, I was wondering if you picked up on that too, because I watched it, but now I hear it, and it's just different. Yeah, that music makes it really kind of stand out.
11: Yeah, it was just overly dramatic. I mean, can you imagine the other way? Like, close your eyes, like wanting to know, like, how do you feel that you believe that there are multiple genders and several sexes? You know, and they would never do that, and you've offended Christians, and that. You donated to liberal groups. They would never, ever do that. Never. I don't think it was a fair interview. Do you? 913-408-7957 is the number to call. All right, coming up, those license plate cameras, also known as flock cameras, Overland Park making some changes. Are you in favor of these or against it? I'm going to tell you what I think coming up next.
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36: This is a Fox News alert. A deadly shooting at an Oregon elementary school. I'm Lee Silicera. Fox News has learned 3 children and 1 adult have been killed when a gunman opened fire at the Silver Rail Elementary School in Bend, Oregon. Bend police spokeswoman Sheila Miller says reports of the shooting began early this afternoon.
1: A shooter outside of the building shooting into a car. And within about a minute, we were receiving multiple 911 calls from within the school. Our officers were on scene at 102, and the shooter was down seconds later.
36: Miller says the shooter was killed at the scene, but it's not clear if the person was shot by police or a bystander. Two others remain at a hospital. President Trump says the Pentagon will not live stream the execution of Fort Hood shooter Nidal Hassan. This coming after both Republicans and Democrats spoke out against it. The Pentagon says Hassan's execution by firing squad will proceed on December 3rd. Suspicious substances found in letters delivered to congressional and election offices around the country.
2: Packages containing what's described as a powdery substance forced evacuations at the state election offices of Louisiana and Oklahoma this week. And the Ohio Secretary of State says the Postal Service intercepted a package intended for its office. The Senate has also been informed of an investigation of messages sent to congressional offices. Federal agencies are investigating the letters and warning recipients to treat the packages as potentially hazardous. A similar threat occurred in 2023, when several election offices were sent envelopes containing fentanyl.
36: Fox's Jared Halpern at the White House. FBI agents and analysts fired for their roles in the investigation into President Trump's retention of classified documents at his Florida home are suing to get their jobs back, calling their termination unlawful acts of political retribution. FBI Director Kash Patel says the fired employees weaponized the bureau. 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
7: There's a stalled vehicle here on 435 northbound past Gregory Boulevard. That's over on the right shoulder. And looks like there's also a stalled vehicle on 635 northbound before I-70 on the right shoulder. I'm Sage with your right now traffic.
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9: Big changes this evening thanks to a sharp cold front. A few showers chased away by the northwest winds this cold front brings up to 35 miles per hour. Friday, partly sunny and dry. It's going to be blustery with middle 40s in the morning, lower 50s in the afternoon. I'm First Warn 5 meteorologist Mike Nico.
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10: All right, as always, we appreciate you spending your afternoon with us. And I just cannot believe it, Steve. We're going to go from 90 degrees, setting a record last weekend, dropping down to what they say is going to feel like 30s this weekend.
11: I'm excited. I had to put all my baseball jerseys away. I can break out my hockey sweaters. It's a good time of year.
10: Like you're ready that. To go.
11: Ready?
10: Yeah, yeah, because you said you had to turn your AC back on and you had turned it off. And now,
11: yeah, now we can turn it off again.
10: There you go. All right, so let me ask you something. How do you feel about these license plate cameras that are popping up all around our communities? I mean, they're everywhere. Do you see them and think, oof, Good. Another tool to catch criminals? Or do you think, why does the government need a record of where I'm driving when I haven't done anything wrong? Personally, after what I've seen and read about how these systems work, how information could be shared, and the potential for abuse, I'm against them. And I'll get to more reasons why. But I want to hear what you think. 913-408-7957 is the number to call or text. Join the conversation. So I said license plate reader cameras. Sometimes they're called flock cameras, but that's actually a brand. But maybe that's how you've heard them, you know, referred to as. But again, I want to hear what you think. Maybe you support them. Maybe they've helped solve a crime in your neighborhood. I don't know. Or maybe you have the same concerns that I do. And if your police department puts stricter rules in place, who can search the information? How long can they keep it? Who can they share it with? Does that make you feel more comfortable? And the reason I'm asking you this is because Overland Park has now tightened its rules. So I want to walk you through what's changing, and then you tell me, is this enough? Here's just a news report about what's happening.
12: Overland Park's police department is among the first in the metro to adopt a stricter set of rules for officers using the cameras. Under Overland Park's new policies, the department will go through a monthly auditing process. All flagged or abnormal use will be investigated. Officers will have more training. Use of facial recognition is prohibited. And data storage is reduced from 1 year to 30 days. The department has also proposed changing how officers view ALPR data relating to their investigation.
10: Okay, so that was from KSHB. So again, quick clarification, just want to remind everybody, we often call these flock cameras. Again, flock is a brand. Overland Park's own systems are actually Gentech and Axon, although police also have access to privately owned flock camera data in the city. So again, just want to reiterate what you just heard. Here's what the new Overland Park rules do. Shorter storage, routine camera data retention drops from a year to 30 days. Now, mind you, this was too long for a lot of residents in other communities. They didn't, you know, see why you'd have to keep it for 30 days. So they had it at a year. They're dropping it down to 30 days. And there are no exceptions for records connected to documented investigations and other authorized cases. Okay, second, right? Okay, so it limits on what police can use it for, right? The rules prohibit gathering information about, protected speech or religious activity. They also prohibit using the data for tax or immigration enforcement. Okay, third. Limits on placement. The policy prohibits cameras within 100 feet of places of worship, polling places, or medical facilities. Fourth, no integration of AI facial recognition. And fifth, more controls on sharing. Outside agencies need an agreement or a written request with a case number and an explanation of why they need that information. All right. I know it sounds very technical, but it needs to be. And there's mandatory training, monthly audits, searches, an investigation, flagged or abnormal use. You got it. Okay, those are meaningful changes. But here's my question. Do those rules address your concern, or is your concern that the information is being collected in the first place? Because that's mine. Like, how do I trust that you're doing that? I mean, we just spoke with the Attorney General for Missouri, who is going after platform after platform after platform for collecting data. And she said it was, what did she say, whack-a-mole? It's like 1 minute she, you know, gets one under control, another one pops up. So are the police policing this? That's my question. I mean, who makes sure that the rules are being followed? I get it. I mean, I get why the police want tools that help find stolen cars and vehicles connected to serious crimes. Without question, we all want that. But I also want to know what happens to the records of everyone else driving past. And this isn't just happening in Overland Park, right? We've talked about this before. At Blue Springs, right? Folks there have been pressing for more transparency about the city's flock system, how it works, what safeguards apply. Then you have Parkville, right? The city announced September 11th that it was suspending that entire program. The concerned, you know, that they were concerned basically how the information was being accessed and shared. Then remember Excelsior Springs, same thing. Residents have petitioned to suspend those cameras. And then we actually had Kehoe that did an executive order, the governor of Missouri. And so this isn't just one town asking questions. There's a lot more. This is going all over the country. In Oklahoma, for example, a federal judge ruled that a deputy's warrantless search of a driver's historical license plate records violated the Fourth Amendment. And evidence obtained after that search was suppressed. And courts haven't all reached the same conclusions. In San Jose, California, a judge recently dismissed a privacy challenge to that city's camera network. So that's part of the debate. When does observing a car on a public road become something much more revealing, a searchable history of somebody's movements? And I don't know if you saw that, but we aired parts of that here. And I think it's important. Remember, Missouri Senator Josh Hawley, remember he chaired that Senate hearing that happened September 23rd? Well, here's the thing that stood out to me. And this to me was a game changer because he invited the CEOs of Flock, Axon, Motorola, and Verkada. All these companies that make these security cameras, these driver license scanning equipment, not one showed up. Not a single one. If you have nothing to hide, why wouldn't you be there? And then what was really mind-blowing is you've had, which has concerned a lot of people, you've had people wrongfully accused of crimes they didn't commit. You remember that, Steve, that poor girl?
11: Yes. Yeah, they showed up at her house and said she was in a crash.
10: Mm-hmm.
11: And she was in the area, but they had the wrong color vehicle.
10: They had the wrong vehicle? Yeah. I mean, her car wasn't even wrecked.
11: Yes,
10: dented.
11: Right. But that didn't stop them, though.
10: No.
11: Look that up. That's a horrible story.
10: It is a horrible story. I mean, I wish we had time to get all into it, but the point is, we've already seen abuse. This poor girl, her life was turned upside down. She was put in prison for I think it was a month or something like that. Was it a month?
11: Yeah, just about, yeah.
10: Yeah, I think it was a month. And for a crime she didn't commit because of these cameras. And again, these companies had the opportunity to answer everyone's concerns on a national level, and they declined. To me, it was that's all I needed to know. Yeah, we've got some text messages on this. Let's hear it.
11: 7742 says, I have absolutely no problem with the license plate readers. In fact, I think they're a good thing. Could be very helpful in a lot of circumstances. As long as we have some protections and safeguard it. They say they're not digging into my online stuff. They're not digging into more personal things. If they're literally just tracking my vehicle, go for it.
10: Okay. And I can see why some people might think like that. And I was almost with you on some of those things. And then when I saw that hearing, that changed my mind. And listening to more and more of what the concerns that people had to say. And then I started thinking, well, who's policing whom? And yeah. But, you think they're good. A lot of people do. It's not like I don't think it couldn't be a helpful tool. I just don't know if our privacy is worth that risk.
11: Do you feel like it is? But let's say you were in an accident and you needed to know the other vehicle or what happened. You know, they fled the scene. Would that be worth it to you?
10: No, I would rather make sure if it meant that we couldn't catch the person that hit my car. If it meant that versus someone spending a month in jail that was wrongfully accused, that bothers me more.
11: Interesting.
10: Or their information. You don't feel the same way? You're like, I don't care if she spent a month in jail. I want another person to hit my car.
11: No, that's horrible. But I would think if you're in a situation and that camera helps you in some way.
10: But I'm looking at, does the good outweigh the bad? And I think it's a useful tool. If I could hear, I'm not saying there isn't a way to do that and have some guardrails on the system, but I haven't heard enough to make me say, yeah, go for it.
11: Do you have more concerns on who's safeguarding the data?
10: Yes.
11: Who's keeping eyes on that?
10: Yeah. I want to know who's in charge of it.
11: Don't worry about it. It's all taken care of.
10: We're going to throw it away. Well, who is going to ensure that happens? 913-408-7957 is the number to call. All right. Another school district. Another cutback. Details coming up next.
13: 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In retirement, you finally get to do what you want to do. 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
3: Good thing there's Pepto-Bismol. 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
1: Right now, traffic from the Certified Transmission Traffic Desk.
2: There's a stalled vehicle here on 435 northbound past Gregory Boulevard. That's over on the right shoulder. And looks like there's also a stalled vehicle on 635 northbound before I-70 on the right shoulder. I'm Sage with your right now traffic.
0: KCTV 5 First Warn 5 forecast.
3: Big changes this evening thanks to a sharp cold front. A few showers chased away by the northwest winds this cold front brings up to 35 miles per hour. Friday, partly sunny and dry. It's going to be blustery with middle 40s in the morning, lower 50s in the afternoon. I'm First Warn 5 meteorologist Mike Nico.
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5: So we've been talking about Overland Park trying to make some stricter guidelines when it comes to the use of those screening cameras for driver's license plates, commonly known as flock cameras, although, as I mentioned, that is a particular brand. And Dan and Olathe was wanting to chime in on the conversation. So, Dan, where do you stand on this issue?
6: Oh, am I going to chime in? So, I think this
5: I want to hear it. Do you hear that? Go for it. I'm sorry.
6: This is all nonsense. It's as silly as these people who are freaking out about data centers and freaking out about artificial intelligence. But coming back to these flock cameras, I'm more worried about my next door neighbor and his Ring camera and all the Ring cameras in my neighborhood, frankly. Every time I turn around, my neighbor's like, hey, I saw you cut your grass today. Hey, I saw you washing your car today. Hey, you got a package on your front porch. And I'm like, really, dude? Can you not mind your own business? It's kind of freaking me out. And there's not a doggone thing I can do about that. And then these people who are getting so worked up, hey, every time you buy something on the internet, if you're buying it from a small retailer, they're using a checkout platform like Shop or Lynx. Those platforms capture all of your information when you're making that purchase, and no matter how many boxes you check or uncheck, they scrape all of your data, and I defy you to get one of them to delete your data once they have it. They won't do it, and they will lie and cheat to tell you that they've done it when they haven't. And let's just go one step further. Everybody's got a smart TV in these days. I bet most people don't realize that smart TVs, depending upon the brand, and I think Samsung is every 15 seconds, LG is every 60 seconds, they take an actual snapshot of what's on your screen, a fingerprint of what's on your screen. So whatever you're watching, and it can be coming from a Blu-ray, a DVD, or anything else, they take a snapshot of that, they pump it back to Samsung, or they pump it back to LG, they run it through these massive databases to figure out what you're watching so they can figure out a profile on you so they can sell advertising to retailers and manufacturers based on your profile. This is going on every day, and people are getting all wound up about a flop camera. Give me a break. That's the least of our worries. That's what I got to say.
5: Dan, thank you so much. Oh, Steve is applauding over here. Standing ovation right there. Dan, I appreciate your call calling in from Olathe. I mean, he has a point there. I didn't know about the snapshot thing with certain televisions out there. I can see that argument. My concern, like I said, is somebody being wrongfully accused. And do we want to just continue to let that spread like wildfire? I mean, now we have apps that are taking charge of our cameras and collecting data. I mean, it is scary. It's like we're just going to get a cabin, go out in the woods, find our walkie-talkies, little SOS code. I don't know. But I appreciate Dan's call as well. All right, so we've been talking about school closures, budget cuts. Well, now Blue Valley families are facing basically a cut of their own. So the district plans to eliminate its Chinese immersion program next year, keeping regular Chinese classes in grades 9 through 12. And some parents say that they moved to Blue Valley specifically for that program. I mean, it's a big deal for a lot of people. We talked about this before. A lot of people move to a specific area because of schools. And they're not happy about this. So this came from our news partners at KCTV. Just listen to their frustration.
7: Parents say this isn't just an elective or extracurricular. It is half a school day taught in Chinese.
8: We have signed a contract that we dedicated our entire time through high school to this program.
7: The district emailed them today that the program will be gone next year. Regular Chinese classes in grades 9 through 12 would be the only remaining option.
9: This is where we're at after years of trying to make it work.
5: I mean, there was one parent who said he turned down a job, Steve, and specifically went there because of this program. So, you know, it's the same thing we've heard over and over again. The district points to cost, declining enrollment, and the special education funding gap. But parents are asking whether current students could finish through a gradual phase out, not just, we're done. Sorry, we're done. And the superintendent said, okay, you know, we'll explore that, but hasn't promised it. I mean, I think it seems like a fair question. I would be upset. I mean, I would be more than just a little upset. I'm thinking about that father that says, wait a minute, I turned down a job. And I think we're going to see this happen where we're going to see fewer and fewer public schools, and parents are going to start coming up and taking charge and creating these charter schools, these private schools, these homeschooling programs, because they're going to be tired of, I'm not spending my tax money. I'm not moving here to have you close a school, change a program, drop a program. And how do I know? I mean, there's no warning.
10: What is an immersion program? Like, what is the...
5: So that means that they're going to be spending part of their day actually learning things in Chinese.
10: Right. No, I get that. But, like, what's the point of it? Why are you teaching a class in Chinese?
5: Because I think a lot of people, there's a lot of studies that show that children are better in their own language if they learn a foreign language, which is what most countries do. And they're also better at math and science and art and a number of things. And China is a big business company. Whether we like China or not, we do a lot of trade.
10: Are these the Chinese students at the school doing this, or are these American students?
5: American students.
10: Yeah, that's what I thought. Okay, I just...
5: Yeah, it's just...
10: I just never heard of that before.
5: Yeah, the language, and most research shows that the best time to do that is before the age of 8. So I don't blame these parents. If you're one of these parents, we want to hear from you. 913-408-7957.
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14: 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I'm Tom Regani. Three children and one adult are dead in a shooting at an elementary school in Central Oregon. Fox's Christina Coleman has more on the suspect.
15: Fort Bend police say the suspected shooter was killed inside of the building, but they did not confirm who shot the suspect. They say it could have been a bystander. The shooting occurred at Silver Rel Elementary School. That's about 170 miles southeast of Portland.
14: No word yet on the ages of the victims or a possible motive. Vice President J.D. Vance traveling to Michigan today, speaking to a crowd of supporters for Senate candidate Mike Rogers. Vance slammed Rogers' opponent, Democrat Abdul Al-Sayed.
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3: Time to find your warmer coats. Cold front rolls through. Winds gust up to 35 miles per hour. Temperature drops all the way to the middle 40s Friday morning, but it will feel like the middle 30s. Afternoon, lower 50s, but with winds gusting to 40, it'll feel much cooler. I'm First Warn 5 meteorologist Mike Nico.
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5: Well, this is bizarre. You know, it's, we've been talking about all the traffic and all the projects that are going to be happening, right? I-70 going to be shut down for 11 months. The issue with I-670, it's a mess. And anybody that's on the road, you know, when the weather's bad, especially, it can get crazy. But we hear about car accidents all the time. You see them. But this one caught my eye. So before I do that, though, before I get into it, I'm just curious. Have you ever had someone intentionally try to make you crash your car? Or actually try to hit you with theirs? 913-408-7957. Now, just somebody swerving towards you, trying to run you off the road. Or slamming on the brakes in front of you and you thought, this person is trying to cause a wreck. I want to hear from you. And you guys are going, what? Why would you bring this up? thanks, I'm on the road. Now they're going to be looking. This is great. So the reason I bring this up, because Kansas City police are investigating this deadly crash near Northwest Berry Road and Northwest Allenton. I think I hope I'm saying that right. Allenton Drive. So officers responded. This was around 5:15 yesterday evening. And they found three vehicles involved. A man and one was seriously injured. A woman and another suffered life-threatening injuries and sadly later died at the hospital. So here's why this is now, though, considered a homicide investigation. Police say preliminary evidence indicates that the driver of the third vehicle intentionally struck the other two vehicles. So yes, a person of interest is in custody. Investigators are reviewing surveillance footage, physical evidence, and witness accounts. I mean, just awful. I mean, a woman sadly lost her life and another person is seriously hurt. And we have absolutely no idea about the motive. So, but I'm not going to assume that this was a road rage either, or that, you know, these drivers knew each other. I don't know. But it brings me back to that question. Have you ever been behind the wheel and realized another driver appeared to deliberately target you? Or maybe that driver did. And if that happened, what did you do? Were you able to get away? Did police find the person? And if you witness this particular crash or have any information, KCPD is asking you to contact investigators. They have an anonymous tips hotline, 816-474-8477. Now, I've never had this happen to me, but I did have some man who clearly was not in his right mind, somebody I did not know. I was walking with my dog. This was on a neighborhood road. And no, this was not in Kansas. This was when I used to live in Florida. And this man, this was like a, you know, like a neighborhood road. Like you were going maybe 15, 20 miles an hour max. And this guy sped up to try and scare me and my dog. And we went running and he laughed. He thought it was funny that was we were walking across the road, he was driving faster to scare us. And it's just, I remember just thinking, what a sick human being. Did not know him. No clue who this guy was. I just couldn't believe it. So I'm curious if that's happened to you. 913-408-7957 is the number to call. All right. Moving on from that, though, let's talk about this weather because, wow, we just went from setting a record 90-something degrees over the weekend, and now we're going to be dropping down to what's going to feel like 30 degrees. And, you know, I know a lot of us are pretty happy about it, but what a wild night we had the other night with all those storms. I mean, woof, knocked out power to more than 62,000 customers across the service area for Evergy. 62,000. Yeah. And now they're talking about Friday's highs in the upper 50s, temperatures dropping into the upper 30s Friday night. And that's quite a week. But a lot of people are still dealing with damage. I mean, there's hail, trees down, roofs that need to be replaced. And this is just heartbreaking. So Mount Zion Christian Church, it's in Dunksburg, in Johnson County, Missouri. It's so sad. It was destroyed by a fire that they believe was a lightning strike. Of course, it's being investigated, but this congregation dates back all the way to 1840. And the building has stood since 1896. It's just so sad. So our news partners at KCTV, they spoke to members of the community. Some people have been going there. It's like a generational thing. And just you could feel for them. It was just heartbreaking.
1: It's just a strong church family here, and that's what will get us through this. It's like you're losing your home almost. The building's gone, but the church is still here.
2: The church is the congregation. It's not the building. I've gone to church here for 72 years. All the baptisms, Sunday school, the Christmas programs.
5: Yeah. Ugh. They're going to rebuild. I know it won't be the same, but our thoughts and prayers are with you. I'm curious if you sustained any damage yourself at your house. 913-408-7957. Another victim to the storm, Holden. Yeah, all of the historic downtown building housing K&A Creations actually collapsed after the storms. They're now, you know, the owners are trying to figure out what comes next. Local chamber encouraging people to support them. I'm just curious how things are where you are. Are you looking forward to these cooler temperatures? I know Steve is, and I have to be honest, I am. I'm looking forward to, you know, at least a sweater. Not hail. I could do without the hail. So KDOT, speaking of weather, has a new snowplow tracker on CanDrive.gov and the CanDrive app. You can see active plows on state highways. I know we don't all think about snow, although some of you love it. But this new snowplow tracker will let you know where it's been over the last 2 hours. So you're not like coming out going, when are they going to come to my road? It updates every minute. So I'm just curious because I would definitely use this. Are you going to use this? 913-408-7957 is the number to call. I think this is great. It's kind of like with the trash. Like you kind of, okay, they go down that street. Okay, they're going to come down mine next. But sometimes you just wonder like, well, you know, I'm at not the busiest road. Are they going to come down? I think this is great. I think people would like that for pizza delivery as well. Just throwing it out there. Some of you are looking to create an app as well. That I think would be really interesting. So I don't know if you heard about this, but Mahomes, he was cornered, you know, the quarterback for the Chiefs, cornered to answer a very, very important question. Huge. He was asked about barbecue. And we take our barbecue very seriously here in Kansas City.
4: Did they ask him if he puts ketchup on his barbecue? Because he's a big ketchup guy.
5: They did not ask him that question. But that is a good one. That is a good one. So I'm going to tell you when we go to the break coming back what his answer was. Because I got to tease you a little bit. I can't give everything away. Got to tantalize your taste buds there. So I want to know who you think has the best barbecue. Or maybe you're one of those people where, you know, this is where I like to get my ribs. This is where I like to get my burnt ends. I like the brisket here. I want to hear it because we have a plethora of choices and they're all really good. 913-408-7957 is a number to call or text. And if you have any guesses, I'm going to make you guess a little bit what you think he had to say. That's coming up right after this.
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9: Big changes this evening thanks to a sharp cold front. A few showers chased away by the northwest winds this cold front brings, up to 35 miles per hour. Friday, partly sunny and dry. It's going to be blustery with middle 40s in the morning, lower 50s in the afternoon. I'm First Warn 5 meteorologist Mike Nico.
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10: Wow, nobody is bold enough to name their favorite barbecue place or the favorite thing they like to order at certain barbecue places. 913-408-7957. If you have a friend in town, where is your go-to place? I want to hear from you. What is your go-to meal? And the reason I'm asking that because Patrick Mahomes was asked that very question, and I'm going to get to the answer in just a bit, but I'm going to put Steve in the hot seat.
11: Well, I'm trying to think. He doesn't have a sponsorship with any of them, does? Because that'd be the obvious answer.
10: No.
11: But I can't, I don't know.
10: I'm sure they love that, but
11: you're right.
10: But no.
11: You'd think he would.
10: Yeah, but he doesn't want to pick favorites, and I can see that.
11: Yeah, I get that.
10: You know, with that kind of sponsorship.
11: Probably,
10: you know,
11: something offbeat that wouldn't initially come to mind. I'll go, but no, I'm going to go Arthur Bryant's.
10: That's your favorite?
11: No, that's what I'm guessing. That's what he said.
10: Oh, you're guessing that's what he said.
11: Yeah.
10: Okay.
11: Was that not the question?
10: No, well, they're both. What's your favorite? What do you think he's going to say? Arthur Bryant's. Okay. Sorry. That's what it is.
11: That's what I think he said.
10: Okay. Yeah. I want to know what others think.
11: Not off the beaten path, of course, but I'm thinking.
10: Yeah. Okay.
11: And then mine?
10: We've got a call. Let's see. Let's see if we've got somebody that
11: all right,
10: wants
11: hang on,
10: to.
11: Let
10: we
11: me
10: got
11: get
10: callers
11: hang
10: calling in. They want to. We got Arthur Bryant's. Let's see what else we got. There are lots out there. My gosh. We have so many. So, again, if you're just joining us, Patrick Mahomes weighed in on his favorite barbecue item in Kansas City. His favorite place. Do you have some place you like to go? So I'm going to just say it. I am a big fan of, I like Jack Stack. I like

0: love their sides there, especially. I love Q39 for sure. I love Joe's. I think they're great, especially the ribs. And a place that, you know, isn't known for just strictly barbecue, but Our House KC, wild card, over on 39th Street. I think their burnt ends are amazing. They smoke all their meats out there. So there you go. That's what I said. Now, what do I think he's going to say? I already know, so I can't do that. But Bruce can. So, Bruce, what's your favorite, and what do you think Mahomes said?
1: Jack Stack is my favorite, especially the darn carrot cake and the beans. Oh, my gosh. But Jack Stack, and then if I had a second, it would have to be Q39. But Jack Stack all the way.
0: Q39. Is that what you said?
1: Q39.
0: Yeah, what do you order at Q39, though?
1: The burn-ins,
0: okay.
1: It's like biting on a cloud. It's just melt in your mouth.
2: Hey, Bruce, try the carrot cake at Q39, Bruce. Get the carrot cake. Highly recommend.
1: Carrot cake at
0: Jack Stack. That's what he said.
1: Jack Stack.
0: Okay. So there you go.
1: Listen, trust me, I'm a fat guy. I got fat guy issues. The carrot cake at Q39. Trust me on that. I'm telling you.
0: Wait, no, you said carrot cake at Jack Stack.
1: Jack Stack.
0: Right.
1: I'm sorry. Excuse me. You're right.
0: Okay.
1: Jack Stack.
0: Because I'm writing this down. I'm a foodie. I love this.
1: Carrot cake at Jack Stack. But now, if you're too full on ribs, you'll hurt yourself with the carrot cake. But carrot cake, oh, my gosh. But Jack Stack, number one in everything.
0: Okay.
1: I haven't had one bad thing at Jack Stack.
0: Oh, I love that. I love that. So real quickly, before we let you go, Dan, what do you think Patrick Mahomes said when asked that question?
1: He would say, hopefully, Jack Stack, because I'm thinking about out there in Lee Summit. And yeah, I'm saying he would say Jack Stack.
0: Okay, so Jack Stack is what you say. Steve says it's Arthur Bryant's. All right, thank you so much. I'm gonna have to check that out. Carrot cake. That's awesome.
1: Yes,
0: good.
1: You better. It's to die for.
0: Dan,
1: check it out.
0: Thank you. I appreciate it. Well, I'm gonna definitely try that out. I mean, I like Jack Stack, and their sides are pretty good. It's usually because I'm too full from everything else. All right, I've been teasing you guys long enough. Now for the moment you've been waiting for. So Patrick Mahomes' pick. So it is, do I get a drum roll? Anything? Nothing? We've got no sound effect?
2: No. No budget for this show.
0: The Z-Man from Joe's.
2: Really?
0: Yep. And that is one of my friend Amy's. That is her favorite thing to get there. Here's what he said when asked. He said, I don't know. This is a quote that he gave the Kansas City Star. He said, I don't know if it's my favorite barbecue place, but my favorite single barbecue thing in Kansas City is Joe's Z-Man. And he said, if you give me one, give me that thing. I'm eating it immediately every single time. And I have to stay away from it so I can make weight half the time. Okay, I would say that's a pretty strong endorsement. But, I mean, he wasn't about to turn his back on everybody else. So he did say, I don't know if that's controversial or not, but I enjoyed them all. He mentioned eating Jack Stack, going to Q39, and Arthur Bryant's, and liking them all. But he said his favorite individual item, again, is the Z-Man from Joe's.
2: Is it a weird opinion to not like cheese on barbecue? I don't want cheese on my barbecue.
0: Well, you're...
2: Even if it's a sandwich, I don't want cheese on my barbecue. No.
0: Yeah, I mean, no. To each his own. I think I've heard say that because they put, like, barbecue... Not saying Joe's does this, but other places have put barbecue on top of, like, mac and cheese.
2: No.
0: People don't want that mix. Some people are like,
2: I don't want that mix. No, I don't want that mix. But no.
0: I'm still blown away.
2: I see lots of pictures of cheese on barbecue sandwiches. I was like, no, that's not my thing.
0: You're weird with cheese, though. I'm sorry. You're the person that wants cold cheese on a cheeseburger.
2: Now, hold on. If you can
0: says
2: put cold,
0: no one.
2: If you put cold cheese on my barbecue.
0: You'd be okay with
2: maybe
0: it?
2: Maybe you convert me. I don't know. But other than that, yeah, I just...
0: What is your thing about warm cheese?
2: You disintegrate it when you cook it and you warm it up and you put it on there. It's melting away. It's gone. You've lost the cheese essence.
0: So what do you do? Like, are you against like nacho sauce or something?
2: No. No,
0: well, that's melted cheese.
2: I'm talking on a sandwich.
0: So, like, are you against grilled cheese sandwiches?
2: No, I love grilled cheese sandwiches.
0: Okay, I'm so confused. So, Steve here.
2: But when it comes to hamburgers,
0: yeah,
2: I like cold cheese on my hamburger. You don't need to melt it. You kind of disintegrate it, and you lost it. Yeah, cold cheese slice on the burger is good.
0: Says no one except Steve. I don't know. Maybe there's somebody out there that's on Steve's side. I'm personally, I just think that's wrong. But, you know, to each his own. All right. Well, I mean, I'm going to have to try the carrot cake at Jack Stack. I have not done that. But there are a lot of other, I mean, there's so many barbecues. I mean, we were talking to Pete about this. We had barbecue here. What was it? Miss BB's?
2: Yeah, last week. Yeah, so, yeah, BB's.
0: BB's,
2: yeah.
0: And that was amazing.
2: That was very, very good.
0: So, man, it's hard. I could see why that would be hard for him. Well, maybe you can help us build a barbecue tour. It'll be fun. Thank you so much for spending your evening with us. Enjoy this cooler weather. Again, it's supposed to feel like the 30s by this weekend, so grab those sweaters. All right, we're going to... see your beautiful faces tomorrow. Have a good night.
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8: This is a Fox News alert. The shooter was a teenager. I'm Lee Silasera. Law enforcement says a 16-year-old armed with a shotgun opened fire at an elementary school in Bend, Oregon.
9: Federal law enforcement sources tell Fox three children and one adult were killed during a shooting at Silver Rail Elementary School in Bend, Oregon. The shooter was also killed. Bend Police Communications Manager Sheila Miller telling reporters officials responded to reports of an active shooter at the school. Miller revealing at least two other people were taken to the hospital, but not sharing other details. Bend is about 160 miles southeast of Portland, Oregon.
8: Fox's Kristen Goodwin. Federal law enforcement says the teenager was shot and killed by a bystander with a concealed carry permit. The school serves children from kindergarten to fifth grade. FBI Director Kash Patel says agents from the Portland office are on the scene. The FBI and the Postal Service investigating suspicious mailings, including